0: Emergency Management Minister Kelly Green says about 8,000 people have been forced from their homes by about 36 evacuation orders because of about 120 wildfires across the province. The federal government has awarded a Canadian telecommunications firm a contract worth upward of $2 billion to provide dedicated satellite communications for the Canadian Armed Forces in the Arctic. Telesat CEO Dan Goldberg says the military will get to start using the low Earth orbit broadband network, just like Elon Musk's Starlink service, within just a few years.
1: So we start launching satellites early next year, and we will have lots and lots of launches throughout the course of the year. The plan is for our constellation to enter full global service in the first quarter of 2028. And the government of Canada will start using the capability as soon as it's in place.
0: The federal procurement project has seemed to be stalled for more than a decade, but under Prime Minister Mark Carney's government, the project is now ticking off at a lightning quick pace. Health Canada has authorized Moderna to conduct a clinical trial on a new mRNA vaccine that aims to target the form of Ebola spreading in the Democratic Republic of Congo.
2: There is no vaccine or treatment for the Bundibugyo type of Ebola, which has killed more than 1,700 people in Congo and is the largest outbreak of the virus ever reported there. Ebola has never been detected in Canada, but it will be the first country to participate in Moderna's trial in a global race to develop a vaccine. Participants are healthy adults and will not be exposed to the virus to test the vaccine. The phase one trial will evaluate the vaccine's safety, determine the right dosage, monitor for side effects, and study the antibody response. A spokesperson for Moderna says the first volunteer in the trial received the shot on Monday, and that the company expects to enroll 80 people in Toronto, Halifax, and Truro, Nova Scotia. Nicole Ireland, The Canadian Press, Toronto.
0: Edmonton's signature outdoor music festival is trucking in tons of sand and pumping out water to try to thwart the city's wettest summer on record. The site of the outdoor folk festival has seen more than 2 feet of rain since June. The festival's organizer says the sand will help people be able to walk without slipping and sliding in the mud. Edmonton's summer of rainstorms has forced other festivals to cancel, delay, and reduce their hours. And Canadian actor Simu Liu says he's more optimistic than ever. A Shang-Chi sequel is finally on the horizon. Liu broke out as the star of Marvel's first Asian-led superhero franchise in 2021's Shang-Chi and the Legend of the Ten Rings. Now he's set to reprise the role in this year's Avengers Doomsday, his first live-action appearance as the character since his standalone debut. This is the Canadian Press. In sports, right-hander Tre'ya Savage gets the ball tonight when the Toronto Blue Jays take on the Astros in Houston. Toronto won last night's series opener 3-1. Fellow right-hander Hayden Wesneski goes to the mound for the AL West leading Houston. The Williams sisters are back playing doubles ahead of the U.S. Open. Serena and Venus Williams are set to take part in the Cincinnati Open that begins next week after receiving a wild card entry. They last played a doubles match together at the 2022 U.S. Open. The Vancouver Whitecaps and Mexico City's Atlante FC meet tonight when the two teams open League's Cup play at BC Place. Vancouver is tied for first in Major League Soccer's Western Conference, while Atlante competes in Liga MX, Mexico's top division. And some good news for the Toronto Argonauts. Starter Chad Kelly and Canadian linebacker Cameron Judge will both be available for Thursday's game against the Calgary Stampeders. Kelly suffered a neck injury in Toronto's road win over BC last month, while Judge had missed 3 games with a hamstring ailment. From the Canadian Press, I'm David Augustine.
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7: Here's the latest forecast from the AM 800 Weather Center. We'll have a clear sky for tonight with fog patches developing, a low 17 or 63 Fahrenheit. Sunshine tomorrow, warming up to 30 with a Humidex 34. Cloudy tomorrow night, the low 17. Then for Thursday, we have a 60% chance of rain, the high 28. Friday, mix of sun and cloud, 40% chance of rain with a high 26 or 79 Fahrenheit.
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11: Kelly Lozon is here to talk about innocent people who are not claimed to be innocent by others. It's kind of interesting, actually. Imagine being, I guess maybe it's too Hollywood of me, but imagine, you know, you're sitting at home, you're watching your favorite show, and all of a sudden the cops come through the door and they arrest you for something you didn't do. Now, I did just watch a movie about AI and all this, so that in itself is very, very scary. But that would be terrible. It would be terrible to think that you're in jail and you didn't do something. And I don't mean like the folks who are like, I'm innocent. No, I mean like the people who are just full-on wrongfully convicted, and a breakdown of science, a breakdown of the system or whatever, just means they can't prove what they need to prove to get out. That would feel very scary to me. Kelly, this matters to you.
12: This does. And it, you know, it's interesting. It means so much to me. And yet I'm not a justice impacted person. No one in my family is justice impacted. And yet I think just the very reality of, like you said, you could be sitting at home and all of a sudden there's a knock on your door and they're taking you away in handcuffs for something that you didn't do. You weren't there. You don't know what happened. It's just the reality that it can happen to anyone, and we should all care about it.
11: Wrongfully Yours is the name of the podcast where you can get Kelly Lozon, kellylozon.ca, if you want to just get connected nice and easy on the website to all the things. These are big topics. I mean, I don't want to diminish a value of a podcast as we sit here creating one right now.
12: Sure.
11: But these are big. Like, these are big topics and heavy impact people, not to mention, of course, everybody's innocent, Kelly, right? So, like, you have to be able to comb through the people that are legitimately wrongfully convicted, and at the same time approach them in a way that there's probably so much to go through. I find what you're doing amazing.
12: Oh, thank you. It's a labor of love. And I guess what makes my podcast maybe a little bit different is that it's aimed at having conversations with people who have been impacted by wrongful convictions. So it's not only stories of exonerees. It's lawyers and police officers and filmmakers and students and, you know, pretty much anybody who has had that ripple effect hit them. Because that's the thing with wrongful convictions, is that the effects are so far reaching that it's, you know, not just the victim, not just the person who's wrongfully convicted, but it ripples out and we're all impacted in our own way. So these conversations are there to just kind of bring that to light, that this is their experience with the world of wrongful convictions.
11: Mm-hmm. How do you find them? Like, how do you find these stories?
12: So I've been working in this world for, I don't know, 20 some odd years. So I've made some connections along the way. One of the places where I have had the really good fortune of encountering a lot of, Innocence Network community members is at the Innocence Conference. There's an annual conference held in the States by the Innocence Network, and there is usually over 1,000 people there, exonerees, advocates, lawyers, innocence projects. And, you know, you have learning sessions, but you also have time to make connections and interact with these people whose stories you're hearing.
11: Hmm. Wow. It's interesting. It's fascinating to me. And I can't help but not let go of the helplessness feeling that those people must be going through. And at the same time, if somebody shows up like a new lawyer and we've got new evidence, or if there's a podcast or a conversation that you're creating and others that do what you do, it would be like a drug, Kelly, like for the wrongfully convicted people, right? Like, how careful do you have to be to not give false promise to somebody just because you've decided to take on the conversation? Because that almost would be torture worse than not knowing.
12: Yeah. So for myself, I cannot speak for anyone else, but for myself, that's not what I lead with. I don't open with, hey, I'm doing a podcast, do you want to have a conversation? It's usually we've sat and we've chatted, and a lot of the people who I've invited on my podcast are people that I've known for years, and we have a relationship, and it's easier for me to then say, hey, would you be willing to come on and tell your story? That said, I do get cold calls from people who are like, I heard your podcast and I really want to come on and I really want to have a conversation with you. And in those cases, I'll do my due diligence and, you know, make sure everything is above board. The thing is, too, I'm dealing with people who have been exonerated. They have been proven innocent. Their convictions have been overturned. So it's not just people saying, but I'm innocent, right? Like, these are people who have gone through the legal system, the legal process, have been declared innocent, and, you know, we made a mistake the first time around with your case.
11: That must be awesome to see, but also incredible to see. You hear these stories about people that have never known the internet and people have never known cell phones and how the world has changed around them when they come out. What's the difference?
12: What's the difference?
11: Well, that you see, because I mean, even though that if you have someone that's come out, say 3 years ago or 5 years ago, I mean, sure. Their whole development was put on pause in some ways, I'm sure.
12: Absolutely.
11: And then all of a sudden you're seeing in the last 5 years, they've gone from, I've never even known a cell phone to now they're texting you regularly and listening to podcasts on a phone like that.
12: Yeah.
11: That little window even is big growth.
12: Sure. It's, and actually I've just, befriended a gentleman who was released after 8 years. So, I mean, he went in and there were cell phones and there were, you know, cable TV and whatever else. But there are certain things where he'll message me something. I'll send a message back and he'll say, oh, I didn't even think that was a possibility. That's obviously a sign of how long I was separated, right? Because the world goes on and it goes on so quickly. And so there are certain things that we take for granted and, you know, they have not had the chance. They haven't had that same luxury as to grow up with the outside world that we have. And so it's really interesting. It's a good check on myself of the things that I take for granted in this world. And, you know, that I assume everybody has access to. When you see these people genuinely surprised by the way that certain things work. One of my really good friends spent 16 years in prison in the States. When she came out, she went to the movie theaters and she went to wash her hands and she stood there and she started crying because she didn't know how to turn the water on. She didn't realize that they were like motion activated now, right? Like she's sitting there looking like, where are the taps? What do I do? And, you know, she had this absolute meltdown because she didn't know how, you know, she's like, you took the taps away while I was in prison. And then she saw somebody else come up and just put their hands under and then the water magically started pouring. And she was like, okay, I've got this. Like I can handle this. But again, it's these things that we just take for granted on a daily basis. Now that same individual is part of the Indiana Innocence Project. She's part of the Illinois Innocence Project. She's huge into police training in Illinois. So you talk about growth, right? Like you go from not knowing how to wash your hands to now being this absolute superstar in the innocence community.
11: That's fascinating. KellyLauzon.ca. We're going to take a little break here, Kelly. And I'm curious about one thing, and I guess I'm speculating. But what occurs to me as I listen to your story, that there must be a fine line. Being jaded must be an important tool in this. Even like we generally say it's a bad thing. But it seems to me that there must be, because otherwise you have to have the bite to make sure that this doesn't happen to other people. At the same time, you must be incredibly grateful because everything you've been through has brought you to this point where you can be who the person you are today. And that must be mixed emotions. I'm going to get that answer coming up for you next. Shane Hewitt on the Night Shift with Kelly Lauzon and Wrongfully Yours podcast.
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7: Here's the latest forecast from the AM 800 Weather Center. We'll have a clear sky for tonight with fog patches developing, a low 17 or 63 Fahrenheit. Sunshine tomorrow, warming up to 30 with a Humidex 34. Cloudy tomorrow night, the low 17. Then for Thursday, we have a 60% chance of rain, the high 28. Friday, mix of sun and cloud, 40% chance of rain with a high 26 or 79 Fahrenheit.
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1: Podcast is called Wrongfully Yours. Kelly Lozon is joining us now. Kelly's a professor, but deeply involved with all things in and around Ottawa and Canada when it comes to wrongful convictions. The podcast is great. I do look forward to hearing some stories from the podcast so people can go find out. But Kelly, before we went to the break, there must be an element of, because you have to have some bite. You have to be pissed off. You have to say, I want to make sure this doesn't happen to anybody else when someone has been wrongfully convicted. At the same time, the person who you are today and the people you're surrounded by that are most important wouldn't be in your life if none of this had happened. So there's this element of gratitude wrapped around all of it. What do you find for yourself or for the people you make friends and work with for the Wrongfully Yours podcast and everything around it, the conferences? What's that experience like?
2: You know, I have to say, if I were in this situation and, you know, God forbid that I am ever wrongfully convicted, I think I would be incredibly jaded. But every exoneree that I have met is the most compassionate, understanding, forgiving, empathetic, you name it, person. And jaded they are not. And I think, you know, I've heard from a lot of them that it's just a matter of that you have a moment of realization when you're serving your time that it's like nothing good is going to come of me being angry and vengeful and spiteful. And it's just I need to get myself out and get on with my life, right? And by the time they come home, because for some of them it's decades that they're in prison, by the time they come home, they're just grateful to be home. And, you know, they try to move on and put it behind them and yet also champion the work of people like myself because they want to prevent it from happening from anybody else because it's not an awesome time. Right. And they don't want people going through what they have had to go through. And
1: I would be worried about a relapse. Right. Like, does it happen again? And like it's the trust level. Poof, that'd sure. be tough.
2: Yeah. Yeah, absolutely. And I mean, a lot of these individuals are also let out on, you know, on some kind of supervised release. And they're thinking, if something goes wrong, I can be sent back. And so then there's a level of fear of genuinely like I went in once for something I didn't do. What's preventing me from being sent back for something I didn't do? Mm-hmm. Right. And so, yeah, there's obviously trust, issues, complications, you know, it doesn't come easy and rightfully so.
1: Yeah. Rightfully so. What's the hope? Wrongfully Yours is the podcast. I mean, you have to talk about it. You have to get it out there. Is it to get more people out or is it to, I don't know, do you chop the head off the snake and try to correct policy around it?
2: You know, honestly, I think when I started this podcast, it was just, I've been teaching in this area for 10, 11 years now, and it never ceases to amaze me how new this topic always is to the students, right? Despite media representations and, you know, documentaries and whatnot, it's still a new topic. And for me, it was like, well, we just need to get a conversation going. We just need to get the word out there. We just need to let people know that this is a reality because a lot of people, it's not something that happens in their everyday life. It's not something that you hear about a lot. And, you know, we can theorize whether that's good or not. So I just wanted to get a podcast going, have a platform, like I said, to just have a conversation around the effects of wrongful conviction. And, you know, I have such a wide range of guests from different backgrounds, and it's more just to show that we're all impacted in our own way. And the thing is, with wrongful convictions, I, in my experience, have come across a lot of people who don't want to believe the new truth that is being revealed by the courts, right? When they say, oh, we actually convicted this person in error. And it's just, the reality is you can present two cases, or you can present the same case to two judges, two juries, and you'll end up with two very different verdicts, because things are so subjective in how you interpret that truth and what some people hold on to as the truth they believe in. They have a hard time letting go because
1: The whole thing gets unwound for somebody. Like, I mean, having somebody who is wrongfully convicted get released and proven innocent, that means someone else's experience has now been unwound. And that means that a threat or an experience is now incomplete and not closed. So, I mean, not to be forgotten, it is not all good.
2: That's it.
1: It's not good. At least it's not good for everybody.
2: That's it. No, absolutely. Absolutely. And I mean, again, and I've seen in

0: You're just swapping someone out, saying, hey, no, this is the real bad guy. He goes in, he comes out.
1: That's it.
0: Yeah,
1: that's
0: wild. Tell me about Ron Dalton, because in the spring of 2026, that's your main focus for season two. Tell me about Ron.
1: So Ron is currently the co-president of Innocence Canada. He was wrongfully convicted in 1989 of his wife's death. He was charged with her murder. And it turns out that she actually choked on some dry cereal. She was having a bedtime snack, and she choked on some dry cereal. She was rushed to the hospital, and a series of very unfortunate events unfolded, and it ended up with them saying, nope, you choked her. It was a resident intern, new doctor on rotation, and he inserted the breathing tube incorrectly when she was brought into the hospital. And then based on everything that happened, he ended up being wrongfully convicted. He spent almost 10 years in prison before things were actually uncovered. And actually, he is my current guest. And then I also, coming up, I have a conversation with his sister, because his sister took in his three children while he was in prison and raised his three children alongside her three children.
0: Oh, wow. That's busy.
1: Yeah.
0: Well, see, but this is the thing, is that this is a guy for 10 years was fighting for his innocence because that's what he believed and that's what his story said. But at the same time, he still needs to come out and live a life without his wife. I'm assuming he probably liked her.
1: Yep.
0: He was married to her, right?
1: I mean,
0: and so, but that part is that now, by the way, there's this massive piece missing off of the puzzle board.
1: Well, and he never got to fully grieve her because he's in prison fighting to clear his name.
0: Wow.
1: During the time that he should be grieving, right? He didn't get to go to the funeral, and then the kids are growing up without both their parents, and, you know, like, it was an absolute...
0: And then the kids, they would think, they would hear things about your dad and your mom, and oh my God, like...
1: Yep. Yeah.
0: Yeah, see, that's... And then you wonder about the doctor. I always guess, like, a good conversation raises more questions. It's a lot like science.
1: Yeah.
0: And, but then you wonder about the doctor. The doctor has to live with that because that would be proven to be a thing. That could be a career ending. That could be, you know, obviously personally. Oh my God.
1: Well, and Ron says, like, to this day, he still feels for that doctor.
0: Yeah.
1: Right? Like, and again, this is the compassion that I'm talking about, that it's just, you know, you'd think you'd be like, no, you made the wrong move and it cost me 10 years of my life. And he's like, no, I really feel bad for that doctor.
0: Wow.
1: Right? Like, just unbelievable.
0: Amazing stories. Easy. I mean, you can search Wrongfully Yours podcast. You're going to find it. I mean, that's, don't forget, that's nice and easy way to do it. But if you go to kellylozon.ca, Kelly's been teaching this for a really long time, based in Ottawa, by the way. And it's really great and fascinating stories, and, you know, come back again and tell us more. I do appreciate our chats always, and the best to Ron and to everybody else, man. That's, I can't even imagine. This is wild. Kelly, thank you.
1: Thank you for having me.

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6: Shane Hewitt in the night shift. 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
6: Tony Chapman, chatterthatmatters.ca, is if you want to get connected with his podcast. I had someone say to me just this week, Tony, they were like, yeah, that Tony Chapman, he's got a pretty good podcast, eh?
8: I like to hear that. Yeah. I like to hear that. I think you'll like the guest I have on coming tomorrow, Robin Devine. I think I would get that right. She is just a firecracker. She's just somebody that has been an entrepreneur all her life, including taking the Checker cab. You remember the old Checker cabs?
6: Mm-hmm.
8: That they were basically, nobody wanted them anymore as taxi cabs, and she turned it into a must-have thing for the wealthy. And she's just, her entire life, she's seen opportunities where everybody else has seen a closed door. And she's just a firecracker. So I brought her on the show because I think today, more than any other time in our life, we have to be looking for opportunities. They're just not going to come our way. We have to be just scrapping and finding places where we fit in.
6: Nice. All right. Chatterthatmatters.ca. Grab the podcast. All right, Tony, I had a question for you about life. And I think that marketing is a beautiful thing, and marketing can be an evil thing. Boy, oh boy. And I know that you and I both like to try to subscribe to using marketing for evil, not creating problems, but solving them. And I think that this was a well-intended thing that the internet got its hands on, and it's optimization. Optimization is the new should, right? Like, you can't, how can you live your life not optimized? You need to have the right vitamins, Tony. You got to optimize your vitamins. You got to optimize your macros. You've got to optimize your vegetable intake and the amount of greens. You've got to also optimize, just so you know, your steps per day, and you don't get 10,000, something's wrong with you. And by the way, you need to optimize your email. You need to optimize your LinkedIn, your social media posts. You need to optimize everything. And if you're not functioning optimized, you're broken. And I think that that's really putting pressure on people.
8: Well, there's no question. I mean, this sense of urgency, now or never, if I don't, someone else will. And that's really the fear-based side of marketing that both of us challenge, because it's all based on not here's something that you might like, or here's something to help you get where you want to go. This is something that says, if you don't, look out. And I think that operating from a position of fear is lazy marketing, but on Instagrams of the world, where you can say almost anything, you can get away with it. If you don't put this thing in your hair, you're going to lose it all in 3 weeks. If you put it in your hair, you'll have a full head of hair in 3 weeks. Well, the average person, if they thought about it, how ridiculous that sounds, but when you get involved and caught up in this optimization mentality, you become rabid. You become obsessive.
6: Now, that's actually a really good point, is that the rabbit obsessed with it, right? Efficiency, though. I would say that you're efficient. I would say that I'm efficient. You've retired from day-to-day life. You're just entrepreneurial now. But your life is very efficient. It's a balance between, your wife and your life and your true love affair, which are these tiny little dogs. Your family, your podcast, right? The business endeavors that you still take on. It's efficient, but it's also high capacity. And my day, in order to make all these things work too, is the same. Whatever happened to just being efficient and being a human, as opposed to being this expectation? Because optimized is a nice way to say, by the way, you should be perfect.
8: Yeah, I mean, listen, there's no such thing as being optimized when you think about it. You know, but it goes back to the 80s when Tom Peters came out with In Search of Excellence, and everybody had to be excellent. You know, and then you saw in the high schools and universities just finally starting to push back, because the class average is 92%. Well, how is that possible, the class average, if you know anything to do with averages? That means that, like, 92% of the class got, the other 8% got minus 92? I mean, it just doesn't work. But we get so caught up in this. And I think this is this chase for false beauty stereotypes that we see by chasing the covers of magazines that have been retouched. We see it through fear of missing out. Everybody's Instagram shows that they're the most interesting person in the world. So optimization becomes a sense of I have to be going after that, or nobody's going to care or pay attention to me. And I think it's as dangerous to your mental health as many other things that encourage you to do behavior that really has very little value for you, other than creating this level of anxiety because you're not living up to it.
6: The interesting thing is, it doesn't mean it's not rehearsed. I mean, you said social media. You see some of these people that they step in onto a social media video, they're trying to sell things, and they sit down and they come in, they sit down, they start talking, right? That to me is kind of cool because it's organized. It's professional looking. It gets your attention. It's probably a nice pretty room and a nice chair. They sit down and they share their things. It's okay to be rehearsed. It's okay to be organized. It's okay to be able to be professional in all of it. And then on the other end of the spectrum, the optimized people are like, I haven't posted in 3 hours. So here's another video of me sitting in my car telling you things that you should subscribe to my world because it's going to change your life. But my life is so disorganized. I didn't have time for the video. Okay, fam, got in my car and I just thought of this and right. Like it just leads to the fact that you're exactly not optimized in all of it. And then we just get sucked into it as a society.
8: Well, you do. And even the person you talk about that casually sits in front of the camera and does it, if he or she can walk away and be confident with what they've done, they're great. But that's where marketers prey on. Shane, you could have got 3 times the downloads. You missed out by not putting this search word in there.
6: Oh, you could have spent 30 minutes less time editing if you bought my app.
8: Yeah, and so everybody gets completely freaked out that they're getting left behind in this race for optimization. But, you know, here's the most one of the best quotes I've ever heard. You can't push a rope. Think about it. You can't push a rope. You can pull on it, and you can move it, but you can't push it. And the problem is with a lot of people that are sort of, getting you to be a contender for optimization, what you're really trying to do is push a rope. There's no hope you're going to get there. One of my favorite ones is Tai Chi yoga in a chair.
6: In a chair with no effort in 17 seconds.
8: And you'll have abs by June. I'm going to have the six pack. Yeah. Yep. In 30 days, you're going to look like this. I mean, and we fall for it because we're basing our whole thing on this wanting this sense of hope, right? And I think this is the scary thing that we're dealing with as a society. And I worked on the Dove brand for 8 years, and I saw what happened to little girls in puberty that started to get acne. And next thing you know, they went from being happy and playful and taking on the world to feeling they weren't worthy. And they became very introverted. They didn't put their hands up in class. They came shy. They came withdrawn. And it was because all they were chasing is what Hollywood and magazines had put out, and Instagram is what the ideal woman is. You know, the Kardashian effect. Is Kardashian optimized? Well, she's had about $300,000 worth of plastic surgery. She's reshaped her entire body. Is that optimization or is that a robot? I mean, optimization to me is someone that's very comfortable in their skin, has a great work-life balance, that's optimal for them, not optimized for someone else. And I think that's the difference. If it's optimal for the way you want to live your life, you're going to find pursuit of happiness, pursuit of purpose. If you're chasing someone else's level of optimization, it's no different than the wealthy guy that buys the sailboat. It's 42 feet, always ever dreamt out, and then 2 days later in the harbor, he wants the 56-foot one. Then he wants the 72-foot one. Hmm. Because he's not there for the right reason. He's not on the water because he loves to sail. He's on the water to be seen. And I think that's the society we've created with this infatuation with him.
6: Now, if it works for you, that's great. But are you doing it for the right reasons? And I always joke, and I'm sorry to all the runners because this is sort of a flippant, but I do subscribe to it to be true, is that most runners don't run to the finish line. Like, they run from something. And I don't know how many runners are running to the finish line, right? They're just running to distract, get away, whatever. And lots of people do that. And you know what? If it's a good coping mechanism and it works for you, fine. That's the flippant part. I don't mean to take that away. When we come back, Tony Chapman and I will continue our conversation about optimization. And let me both talk about the magic of mistakes. Because if you're going to be optimized, boy, oh boy, you better not make any mistakes. We'll be right back. Shane Hewitt on the Night Shift.
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17: Here's the latest forecast from the AM 800 Weather Center. We'll have a clear sky for tonight with fog patches developing, a low 17 or 63 Fahrenheit. Sunshine tomorrow, warming up to 30 with a Humidex 34. Cloudy tomorrow night, the low 17. Then for Thursday, we have a 60% chance of rain, the high 28. Friday, mix of sun and cloud, 40% chance of rain with a high 26 or 79 Fahrenheit.
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1: Chatter That Matters is Tony Chapman's podcast, chatterthatmatters.ca. Get connected with all of it. It's good conversation. Tony, optimization. I mean, being efficient. Oh, man, that's nice. Being organized feels good, right? Like, I even took a course. It was a six-week course on breakdowns and how to plan and prepare for breakdowns. And we have this thing when we look at a calendar on our phone or whatever, we're like, well, I got 15 minutes here, I can do this, or I got 20 minutes there, I can do that. There's a big difference between, I don't have enough money, my life sucks, I'm not happy, sitting down and watching TV for 5 hours, but you don't really love the shows. Some expectation that, by the way, you could sort through your junk and sell some stuff. You could do all kinds of, you could learn a new skill or whatever. But it's not the TV watching. It's the watching all the things that you don't love. It's the time wasting. And one of the things when we talk about optimization and all this pressure online to be optimized and be perfect is that we often don't look in the mirror of like, oh, I am wasting time. I don't even like that show. Why do I even watch that? Right? These kinds of things, we're looking in the wrong direction.
2: Yeah, and I want to build in your point about, you know, you can be super organized and you can be the most efficient person in the world, but you might miss a lot of things that are happening around you. A disorganized person might be, the inbox might be a mess. There's a daily scramble to make sure we don't let balls drop, but that sense of unbridled, enthusiasm for life might uncover opportunities that someone else didn't see. So, you know, if somebody says to me, you need to optimize the opportunities in front of you and they provide me with a playbook, I'd say you're absolutely wrong. If you want to optimize the opportunities around you, be curious, be open-minded. Don't worry about spending an extra hour digging into something because it could lead to something. And I think that that's the problem we have. Self-help. I get pitched about 12 times a week now to have experts come on and tell me how to deal with trauma, how to deal with this, how to deal with that. And I don't do self-help. I'm going, that's not the issue. If you want to help yourself, you got to understand who you are, why you matter, and how do you want to pursue life based on those circumstances, based on what the cards you've been dealt. And I think that's the whole problem with optimization. It's like a cookie cutter approach that says, if you get on my treadmill and follow these steps, you're going to have a six pack. You're not going to lose your cognitive ability after 60 years old, have a full head of hair, and by the way, have an IQ of a genius. And it's all going to happen if you just simply get onto my treadmill and follow my optimal way to achieve that. And I think that's just complete false advertising, and it's dangerous because people feel that they're not worthy.
1: Well, let's talk about making mistakes then, because that's where the beauty of all things is. And I often say, you know, well, let's plan something. Well, I don't know if I want to commit to that because I might have to cancel. Okay, just cancel. Like, you know, yes, there's an impact on people, but it's not a contract. Like, you can change your mind. And it just provides you a bit of a waypoint through life. Let's talk about mistakes, the magic of making mistakes. Even in marketing, some of the best mistakes have turned out to be some of the best marketing campaigns.
2: Oh, there's no, without question. I mean, and ones that people thought were too good to fail have landed on flat ears. And the ones people got a headline wrong, they put a mistake in it, all of a sudden created an incredible level of engagement. Mistakes are so important. You know, the best way you can learn is mistakes. Virgin Mobile, Richard Branson once had, it's all right to make mistakes as a poster in his office. And it was about a foot high, the words. It's okay to make mistakes. But he turned it upside down, and on the top, it said in small type, just don't make them twice. And his point was, yeah, experiment, be bold, be disruptive, do stuff that no one else is doing. If it doesn't work, don't do it again. And if it works, double down. And I think that to me is not the optimal way of working. That to me is a little bit more creative and a little bit more fluid and a little more opportunistic. So maybe the two words we should be talking about is it opportunistic or is it optimal? And I'm not sure being optimal leads you to being opportunistic.
1: Optimal could include a mistake, though. That's the cool part, right? Like, you could know that you're going to get it. Like, if you and I jump in the car and we're going on a road trip to Windsor, what time do you want to get there? I want to get there by 4. The optimal time is 4 o'clock. Okay, well then we could go through all kinds of things. Like we stop at the en route because Tony wants a pickle in a bag. And we stop when we get it. And then we get delayed because the burger took too long or whatever. But then you still get there by 4 o'clock, right? So how was your trip? Well, it was optimal. Oh, so nothing went wrong? Oh no, lots went wrong. But what's the goal? Like, why are you there? Because what was the point? The point was to be there by 4. So that's it. I guess if it was be there by 4, that's optimal, right? So like this notion of perfect, I'm recognizing this notion of perfect versus real.
2: Well, you know, you just made a great, very great point. What you first said is there's a desired outcome. I want to get there at 4 o'clock, or I want people to listen to my podcast. Now you can spend your entire time trying to optimize to achieve that. But again, as you said, life is uncertain. Life changes along the way, and it's your ability to be fluid and to find different paths when they're blocked off. And that's not the optimal way. You say the optimal way is between point A and B, but if you had to suddenly veer to the letter Z, and in the letter Z, you found a whole different new route, isn't that the optimal way to go?
1: Yeah, that's the should part. Like, how's it supposed to look?
2: Cookie cutter your life, you're going to not succeed with it. You're just going to be a robot.
1: You won't be happy.
2: I mean, that's technology, right? They optimize everything. They take away all the inefficiencies, which is important. But to take away inefficiencies and leave the human at the center of it, what's the role of the human? Mm. The idea is to take away the inefficiencies to free up the time for humans to be empowered, to uncover new ways of doing things. And not because you're chasing optimal, but because you're chasing life. And I think that's what we need to really encourage people to do is you don't judge yourself by others. Like Steve Jobs said, couldn't care less what people think about me. Why would I care what people think about me? What I care about is what the consumers think about my products, what they think about my brand, what they think about I care about how they're going to use those products. I care about putting a computer in front of everybody. But he's not focused on optimal. What he's focused on is the outcome. And I think that the outcome is what you get excited about. How you get there, it really depends on who you are. If you're super organized and super efficient, you're going to probably optimize everything you can to cut as many corners as possible. But that doesn't mean you're going to win the race, because sometimes the turtle comes along and just finds a completely new path that nobody saw in their inefficient way of getting there. Yeah. And I think that's the magic of humanity.
1: And I hear that part too, that incredibly optimized person might have one little breakdown and it destroys the plan, versus another person could have 10 big breakdowns, but they still win the race because they're just good at dealing with breakdowns, right?
2: I traveled through Spain last week and we had no plan other than we had to be in Seville on a Friday. And we had 5 days to get to Seville. And we just kept it fluid and we talked to people along the way and we veered off our path and we took a narrow route off our route that would have been optimal to get to Seville. And we found one of the most amazing towns and we stayed in one of the most amazing hotels and we had a fantastic dinner and we learned about the local food and everything that they did.
1: Yeah, no mistakes. I think it's fantastic. This is a great conversation. Tony Chapman, chatterthatmatters.ca. Grab his podcast. Thank you, brothers. Great to see you.
2: Always great to be back.
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7: From the National Newsroom of the Canadian Press, I'm David Augustine. People and groups have until mid-September to comment on the government's plans to deem a new West Coast oil pipeline as a national interest project. Getting a project that designation lets the government fast-track approvals and skirt some environmental laws. The government published a notice setting the deadline for a comment in the Canada Gazette on August 1st. A spokesperson for the group Environmental Defense criticizes the government for quietly beginning the process during a long weekend. Canada-U.S. Trade Minister Dominic LeBlanc is in Washington again this week.
8: LeBlanc is joined on the trip by Canada's chief trade negotiator, Janice Charette. Both of them were in Washington last week, meeting with U.S. Trade Representative Jameson Greer. But LeBlanc did not specify what they discussed. A government source says this week's trip has LeBlanc meeting with industry groups who'd like the Canada-U.S. trade agreement to be renewed, as well as various U.S. senators and members of Canada's trade negotiating team. The source also says it has not been decided yet how long LeBlanc will stay in Washington. Jason White, The Canadian Press.
7: U.S. President Donald Trump's envoy for fighting anti-Semitism is urging Canada to revoke visas and expand terrorism listings to curb the rise of anti-Jewish hatred. Rabbi Yehuda Kaplun, who spent 7 years of his childhood in Ottawa, was appointed last December as U.S. Special Envoy to monitor and combat anti-Semitism. He says Canada has strayed from the tolerance and diversity it was known for years ago.
9: My message is to Canada's you need to do better. That I grew up going to school probably a mile away from this location, and we didn't have security to protect the students.
7: Mark Carney's office says he has repeatedly called out anti-Semitism as something requiring a targeted response, and the new council's first order of business is tackling anti-Jewish hate. The federal NDP's second quarter fundraising report shows that while total donations are down from the party's leadership race, individuals are giving more.
10: The NDP raised about $1.2 million between April and June last year for more than 14,000 individual contributions. That's an average donation of about $81. The party raised more than $1.6 million in the first 3 months of the year. That included the end of the leadership campaign. That period saw more than 28,000 individual donations with an average amount of about $59. The party described its finances as stable but tight during its spring convention and reported it is making quarterly debt payments of roughly $1 million. David Baxter, The Canadian Press, Ottawa.
7: And the nonprofit organization wants Ottawa to launch a commission on the legacy of slavery and racism in Canada. August 1st is Emancipation Day in Canada, marking the abolition of slavery across the British Empire in 1834. Now, the Black Class Action Secretariat says Canada has never undertaken a comprehensive national examination of slavery and anti-black racism's continuing effects on Canadians of African descent. This is the Canadian Press. In sports, Toronto's Catherine Seabal started strong but couldn't sustain it in her National Bank Open second-round match against Marta Kostyuk. The 10th-seeded Ukrainian fell behind 4-1 in the first set but rallied for the 7-6, 6-0 win. Top-ranked Aryna Sabalenka faces Japan's Moyuka Uchijama tonight. Canadian Leila Fernandez opens her tournament tomorrow. The BC Lions shored up their offensive line by signing veteran American Martez Ivy. The 6'5", 300-pound Ivy began the season with Ottawa, making two starts. He previously appeared in 66 regular season games with Edmonton from 2022 through 2025. And the NCAA has women's flag football on the fast track to becoming a championship sport. There could be a national title game as early as spring 2028 before the LA Games, where flag football will make its Olympic debut. More than 120 American universities are slated to field a team this academic year. From the Canadian Press, I'm David Augustine.
11: Here's the latest forecast from the AM 800 Weather Center. We'll have a clear sky for tonight with fog patches developing, a low 17 or 63 Fahrenheit. Sunshine tomorrow, warming up to 30 with a Humidex 34. Cloudy tomorrow night, the low 17. Then for Thursday, we have a 60% chance of rain, the high 28. Friday, mix of sun and cloud, 40% chance of rain with a high 26 or 79 Fahrenheit.

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1: AI and kids. AI and work. AI and home. AI. Oh, I feel like it should be a farmer song. I it's so valuable. We've had conversations about, remember, you're renting it. I mean, and what are you giving up? That's the thing. What are you giving up? To what end is a great piece of advice I received from Tony Chapman. Okay, to what end? And there is a cost to everything. There really is. It doesn't mean this is the funny part about it, is it doesn't mean it's bad. Having a cost does not mean bad. It just actually, the flip side of that is, what's the value? And does the value balance with the cost? These are equations we run all day, and in some we pay attention, some we don't. When it comes to AI, are we balancing the value of the benefit against the impact on us every day? People don't want to ask questions. And I said this about Google years ago. What's happening with Google is we've stopped asking questions of our friends. Hey, Bob, you see that big old post going up there down the road? Yeah, what's that for? I don't know. Google it. Right? The old days used to be you'd ask Bob, and Bob would be like, you know, you got to talk to Steve because he works in that hole drilling world, and he's going to be at Cocky this weekend. So why don't you talk to Steve? And then you go to Steve, you're like, oh, Steve, what's going on with that big post going in there? And Steve's like, you know, that's not me, but I know the post company, so call this guy. And then you call that guy. And that guy's like, oh, yeah, we're putting up a flag. And now you know. But it talked to a couple of people to get there. You made some relationships and built some friendships along the way, built some trust. And so when we started searching the internet, we stopped asking questions of people. Dr. Perry Adler is here, clinical psychologist, president, Human Nexus Corporation, director, Teenage Health Unit, Jewish General Hospital, and a long list of other things from Montreal. Perry, we're just not asking questions of people the same way, are we?
2: You're right. I think it started with, even before Google, Ask Jeeves, and before that, who knows?
1: That ask.com just shut down too, by the way. Yeah.
2: And it's only going to get worse. I think Google, if I read things correctly, they're changing where their initial page is going to be like an AI page.
1: Yeah.
2: Where it's going to go right into like talking to Google like a artificial intelligence. So even that is going to make it all the more likely that we're not going to ask friends or have relationships with people that we
1: search results will become secondary. Yeah.
2: Yeah.
1: Yeah.
2: So there are many dangers associated with us becoming overly reliant on on artificial intelligence. And I loved your AIO thing. You know, if we're thinking like farmers, we're trying to raise a crop, right? And our children, we put a lot of energy, like we're trying to raise a crop of children so that they could grow up nice and strong and have fruitful lives. But artificial intelligence is going to be robbing them of a whole bunch of skills. And one of the most important skills is the ability to think critically. And without critical thought, it's going to lead our whole society down a very, very dangerous road.
1: You are the psychologist. You have the degrees after degrees after PhDs and all the things. And you know that. I'm the conversation guy. We've already, with text messaging and short form texting, lost so many different methods of using words. And if what you're saying is true, which I believe it to be, that means that we're going to lose even more ability to process words, analyze words, understand words, which will backfire in just the use of AI, let alone the interpersonal skills and critical thinking like you're talking about.
2: Yeah. When I was a kid, I fell in love with the writings of the science fiction writer Isaac Asimov. And I remember a story I read of his in which he envisioned something ahead of The Matrix, the movie, where students would be tested, deemed to be, let's say, most likely to succeed in becoming an accountant or a surgeon or a plumber. And then they would get uploaded into their brains immediately all the knowledge of that particular field, and off they would go and they would become that career, right? But there was the protagonist of the book where he said, I don't want to be forced into something they think I'm going to be good at. So he kept hiding from trying to not get uploaded all that information. And finally, at the end of the story, he's told, we've been searching out because you are the type of person we're looking because you want to be one of the creators. You don't want to be told, have all the information. We want you to go beyond what's known and produce new knowledge. That's one of the dangers of AI. Okay. It's taking all of human knowledge and just regurgitating to us. Yes, beautifully organized, well written, but it's regurgitation. And if we're going to rely over and over again on what's regurgitated, we're capping our growth as a society and as individuals. So we have lots of studies coming out right now that shows students, whether at high school or university, when they're using artificial intelligence to produce their products, they actually have a much lower ability to remember what they produced, okay? Let alone understanding how it was produced, because they were dependent on AI.
1: It's interesting, capping the abilities of society. What a fascinating notion. Maybe that's one of the questions we should ask ourselves here, because I mean, yes, you can go on there and it can help you build your website, but are you actually learning how to build a website? You're learning how to give instructions. So call it what it is. I guess that's a benefit. If society stops growing and the computers get faster, I don't want to get apocalyptic here. And we have a segment on Wednesdays called the Cyberpunk Survival Guide, Perry, but that starts to make sense now.
2: Going back to science fiction, Neuromancer, written by William Gibson, okay, was one of the first novels that became popular talking about if our brains were linked up to the internet. And it was a very, very dystopian view, where we became so reliant, we hardly left our homes because we were just plugged in all the time. It became like a heroine of the mind.
1: Yeah.
2: Okay. So as people become more reliant on this, they are going to become less creative. They're going to lose a great part of their sense of self-efficacy. Like, they're going to have less and less confidence that they can do things on their own. And like I said before, it's going to really make almost everybody think and produce homogeneously. So there's going to be a lot less creativity. The world's going to become grayer as a result of this.
1: It's going to be like pop music everywhere. It's kind of true.
2: Yeah, it's going to be like pop music created by artificial intelligence.
1: Yeah, that we already heard, because that's as good as it gets. It's kind of wild. What are you seeing specifically with kids today, Perry? Because you do a lot of work around kids and development.
2: Well, I could tell you that in the teenage health unit that I run, they are despondent about their future. Moving a bit away from the critical thinking thing, they foresee whatever jobs that they thought they would have liked in the future as being taken over by AI, and they think that they're not going to have jobs. So they're all trying to figure out, like, what kind of job can I get that AI will not supplant me, okay? So there's a lot of anxiety within our society of young people that was already there before AI became such a popular or growing concern because of social media and how it's really reduced social skills amongst people. And so you have kids who are dealing with the anxiety produced by AI and the anxiety of reduced social skills. They're really, really struggling. Suicidal ideation, the prevalence of suicidal ideation or thoughts of killing themselves has gone up at least 100% in the last 10 years.
1: Do you think that the anxiety sort of spike that generally, generationally we've seen, I mean, is because people are not socializing and the dialogue in their head is the only dialogue they're getting? Could that be part of it?
2: I think it definitely is part of it. But also, when we link back the AI stuff and critical thinking, the algorithms of social media are set up so that it creates rage, because that is what keeps people on these different applications or social media websites.
1: Dr. Perry Adler is here, psychologist, the impact of AI on youth and how it's all happening. We're going to continue with more next.
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9: Here's the latest forecast from the AM 800 Weather Center. We'll have a clear sky for tonight with fog patches developing, a low 17 or 63 Fahrenheit. Sunshine tomorrow, warming up to 30 with a Humidex 34. Cloudy tomorrow night, the low 17. Then for Thursday, we have a 60% chance of rain, the high 28. Friday, mix of sun and cloud, 40% chance of rain with a high 26 or 79 Fahrenheit.
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1: The impact AI is having on kids, critical thinking, and a generation that could grow up not thinking about things the way they need to, leaving them vulnerable to bad people who do bad things. Dr. Perry Adler is here, a psychologist. He was just sharing with us how AI is using negativity and anger in order to keep people engaged.
2: And you create rage and upset by presenting extreme views. So we are training the brains of everybody in the world, especially young people, to think in black or white ways, dichotomously. And that's the opposite of critical thinking. Critical thinking is slow, considered, and deep. And when you think of Daniel Kahneman, the guy who won the Nobel Prize, he's a psychologist, but he won the Nobel Prize for economics a number of years ago. He wrote a wonderful book, I think it's called Thinking Fast, Thinking Slowly, where he really talks about the importance of taking things slowly and thinking critically for the good of the person and society. And this is going to now be eroded through the greater use of AI. But there are things that we can do right now as a society within school systems, starting from elementary, high school, and on up, to prepare people, teach people how to use AI more responsibly. So there are things that we should be putting into place right now, but we're not doing it.
1: It's a whole new crop, to go back to the farmer analogy of earlier, is that the new seeds have to be planted as well. And I don't want to say there's a lost generation, but there kind of is. Like, there's that gap generation. I feel lucky as a Gen Xer because we grew up with computers changing our lives. So I think that my generation, as the parents of these kids, we, and now into the millennials, and this is where it gets interesting, is that we saw computers change our lives. So I think Gen Xers, if I could assume, generally see computers just changing our lives. Millennials have always had access to it, right? And so there's almost a who moved my cheese of change that they really haven't had to deal with, because it's always been there. Now, it's been changing over time. It's accelerated, gotten bigger, all of that, but it's always kind of been there. I guess you could say the same for boomers and television. I always had access to television and entertainment, so for me, it's not a big deal. I get to enjoy a show. I walk away from a show. And if you ask a boomer, boomers will tell you, I remember the days we got our first black and white TV, right? So they have seen entertainment change the way that I have seen computers change. So when you look at millennials and younger parents today and all this stuff, we're going to ask them to plant the seed of a notion that they themselves might not have even been exposed to. That seems difficult.
2: Yes, it is an uphill battle. When you and I think, I'm going to presume for about you, I think when we think about online activities, we see it as separate from the real world. A lot of young people, those who grew up not knowing a world without computers, it's the same thing. Online and offline is the real world. So it's harder for them to kind of take a step back and see it from a objective point of view, harder for them than it would be for people who grew up before the advent of computers everywhere. Absolutely.
1: I'm assuming that the more normal it becomes, the harder it is to break that idea too. There are so many tactics that are at play with AI. There's psychology tactics, communication tactics, and there's also marketing tactics too. Right? Is that scarcity makes you want it more. And it seems to me, just an assumption, Dr. Perry Adler, that the more that you lean into the negative part, the positive part becomes more scarce. And that means people are going to desire it more. And where are they going to get it and seek it out? Well, they're already online. Make love less available to your anger part. And then people will love on you. It's actually the opposite of that that's causing all of it. And so the wheels turn. Not much has changed, maybe, is what I'm saying.
2: Yeah. If everybody can do something, then no one really stands out, right? But humans are interesting. If you're fortunate, you have all you need in life to be like okay when it comes to friendship world is two friends. And how do you define a really good friend? Someone that you feel that you could trust enough that you could confide in that person. And I say two because y'all always need a spare, right? So once you do it, it's two is good.
1: Yeah, that's fantastic.
2: If you have more than two, you're very fortunate. You're doing great.
1: I love that you said confide in because my brain went to hide the body. So whatever, that's cool. Yours is probably healthier.
2: Maybe we should talk about this afterwards. But so I don't think we need that many people to be paying attention to us, like as celebrities online, for us to feel like, oh, I feel special. It doesn't have to be a lot. So there are like, what is it, 8 billion people on the planet? And if you have, let's say, 7 billion influencers, and each of them has, I don't know, 25 people following them, that could be good enough. Okay? So I'm not so concerned that, people are all trying to have people following them.

0: they're perfect, which is all an illusion. But when our people are watching them and we're all engaged in upward comparisons, that's what whittles away and destroys self-esteem. And that's what so many young people are suffering from right now, where they think they're losing in the competition of life of being special.
1: I think it is on topic. I think you go right back to that. To what end, at what cost, and what is the value? And if the cost is living a fake life and behind closed doors, I think that they should rename Instagram A-roll. And I think that I think a fun challenge online would be your B-roll life, the stuff that doesn't make Instagram, share that. I think it does come full circle to exactly like you've described, is that it's damaging the way that we live our lives every day. Perry, if you had to give a piece of advice, a turn in direction for parents listening, anybody who uses the computer a lot, surrounded by people who use the computer a lot, grandparents, parents, what's the one thing to start flagging that critical thinking as something to start asking questions about and keep the people clear when they're on their path?
0: In a nutshell, I think ultimately we're going to need to learn to use AI as a tool to aid us, not to supplant us, meaning we can't offload our responsibilities of thinking to AI. So it can be used something to scaffold what we're trying to produce, but not to produce it. We shouldn't be using it as a ghostwriter. So it would be to really be very disciplined. And that's the difficulty. Many people have great difficulty with self-discipline. You know, we're like rivers. We try to find the path of least resistance. Mm-hmm. So we need to create banks that are high enough to contain our natural tendency to go take the easy route. But the easy route can often lead to, you know, drug addiction and other types of addictions, because that's just easier than coping with the difficulty of the frustration of learning. You know, to learn something requires a degree of discomfort, because it's when you meet something that is hard and you feel frustrated, that tells you you're actually learning something. But all too often, especially in our quick society where everything's supposed to be easy, because that's what it looks like online, when you're and in video games that teach you just, you know, you're always going up a level, you're never failing at it.
1: Yeah.
0: Okay. It's really hard for people to cope with discomfort of frustration, so they seek quick fixes. So that's where our society needs to come in and create riverbanks.
1: Dr. Perry, and ironically, then we try to swim upstream anyway, so we don't even ride the river we built. That's the worst part. Dr. Perry Adler, clinical psychologist. My summary is this, Perry. Who's the tool? Me or the AI?
0: Correct.
1: That's probably where we all need to start. Thank you for being here, as always.
0: Always a pleasure.
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10: I think you've met her before. She's been on the show. 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If you want to get connected with Kat online, there's a book you've done. Now, writing is your thing. Writer, chair of creating writing program at OCAD. So if you want to learn from Kat Black, you can do that too. You have
11: I
10: a
11: do.
10: Book.
11: Thank you, Shane. Yeah.
10: We all have a book. It's just, most of us is just up here, but you actually
11: yes,
10: put it down.
11: Yes, I have. I've committed it to paper. And, so my most recent book is Blessed Nowhere. And it is, it's my first novel and it won the Guernica Prize for Literary Fiction.
10: Cool. What's the Guernica Prize?
11: Guernica Prize is, a wonderful opportunity for a writer like me who has yet to put out a book, but it's available to anyone. Anyone can submit to this, juried prize, and it guarantees publication within a year's time, which is like an accelerated pace. And it publishes your book, gives it lots of attention, and yeah, it's been a total honor and game changer for me as a writer.
10: Now, in our last conversation, you write all kinds of things. You write poetry, you do all kinds of writing, so it seems like you just write stuff. Were you intentionally trying to write Blessed Nowhere? Were you trying to write a novel, or did it spin off of another thought? Because I know that so many of us, when we are trying to even just write a thank you note to somebody, we get so distracted by all of the other things we need to do. But sometimes good ideas come that way. How did this come about?
11: I think I needed a larger container for a larger idea. Like, I had that seed of an idea. There was something I wanted to get at thematically, which is the question of whether it's possible to run away from suffering, to escape grief, literally, and take to the road. And it felt like I didn't have the right container for that in poetry or in a short story or even in nonfiction, and that it needed something larger. It needed the shape of a novel in order to get to that question. So that was the impulse.
10: I think many of us have gone through our lives and had things happen. Love, divorce, heartbreak, losing loved ones. And we often want to write a handbook for each other, right? That's, I think, our natural go-to is, if people only knew this, right? If I only knew this in advance. Well, you can't read all the books in advance. You have to go through some things. But at the same time, what is the difference of writing fiction and a novel about grief as opposed to a handbook? One seems to be, helpful, I suppose. The other one, though, really does colorize the story. So why that way?
11: That's a great question. I think writing fictionally about grief allows for a kind of flexibility and exploration that maybe something more didactic or like a handbook wouldn't allow. So I think it allows a reader to enter and identify with certain aspects and not identify with other aspects. And something like grief is so unique. I mean, there are these stages and there are these things that are supposed to be so set in stone, but I think it's so unique to the individual, and how we handle it is so unique that I like that fiction allows you to see it happen and unfold for someone else and see all of their mistakes and their challenges and the ways they screw up and the ways they get it right, and just the messiness of that whole process unfolds really beautifully in fiction, in my mind.
10: Mm-hmm. So, Blessed Nowhere, why? What's it about?
11: So, Blessed Nowhere is a story of a woman, a young mother, who has lost her son and is at this crossroads in her life between totally dissolving, like dissolution, self-destruction, and hope. And she makes an impulsive decision to take to the road, and she winds up in central Mexico. She keeps driving. And she winds up in central Mexico in a hotel of other lost souls and expats and people who have found their way there for one reason or another. So her physical journey comes to an end there, but that's really where her emotional journey begins.
10: Have you ever done that?
11: Yeah,
10: have you ever just driven until you feel like you should stop driving? It's a little bit like Forrest Gump running.
11: It is. Yeah, I have. Well, I mean, in a way, I took a bus in the 90s from Montreal to Mexico and then all through the country of Mexico. So I think that was my version of trying to escape reality. Absolutely. It's, in some circles they call it a geographic cure. And I guess the question is, how successful is that?
10: Mm-hmm. I've done it two ways. There were days when I'll drive and I'll just drive and be like, I should turn left here, and just kind of follow, radio off, silent, and just go. One of my favorite things to do, especially in a new city where I don't know where I am, is to sort of the notion of get lost and to just walk and then get to a corner and go, okay, left or right? Like, where do you want to go? It's such a beautiful way to do things. I don't know. I guess I've always sort of thought it was just something that I did. And I imagine everybody goes through that thing. What's the appeal for the listener? Is it the, I wish I could run away?
11: The appeal, I think, is maybe identifying with this character and saying, well, what does happen? Like, what if, maybe it's vicarious. Maybe it's like, okay, so there are things that, imagine I just took to the road. Imagine I just followed those whims and those hunches and turned left at that sign and liked the name of that town and went through it. What would happen to me? What's going to happen to this woman who's potentially blowing up her life? Or maybe she's building a new life. Like, which is it? So I guess it's curiosity to see how that all resolves.
10: curious to have the follow-up be, what does it feel like to go home again? I have a friend of mine, he moved away 4 years ago, and we left the country, and hadn't been back for 4 years, and then just came back for the first time. And that was interesting to hear him tell the story of this peaceful, mellow European life versus this hurry-hard drive-through life of Canada. What do you think that what do you think that we find when we're curious?
11: What do we find when we're curious about moving forward, about moving on, or trying a new life?
10: Yeah. Spirit of Blessed Nowhere, or wherever your brain goes.
11: Spirit of Blessed Nowhere. I think that, okay, I think we find, despite ourselves, I think we find community. And I think we find each other. I think this book is really about broken people in a lot of ways. But people that... broken people and how they find each other. I've seen in the world that there tend to be these places where folks who are a little bit lost or a little bit broken tend to congregate, and even people who want to isolate, people who don't want to be in community, end up scaffolding together this life and being important to each other. So I think that's part of the spirit of this book. I think it's a curiosity around, like, even if you want to drop out of life, you can't really, because people will find you and need you. And I mean, this book takes place in the 1990s, where it is a lot easier to disappear. Like, now we have this we have such a trail. We're so tracked. But in the 90s, it was like, look, you need a paper license and a birth certificate.
10: Yeah, I got into Mexico with a photocopy of my birth certificate.
11: Like your doctor, yeah. Driver's license, if you were like me. And and you get across the border, and then that's it. You know, you can pay in cash, and so it was like a different time. But you know, even if you try your best to disappear, can you really? Can you really?
10: Mm-hmm. Yeah,
11: should you and can you?
10: Yeah, and that's an interesting context versus disappearing from your old life and then yet being discovered in your new life. Tell me about characters. Are you one of those crazy writers that misses the characters and talks to them still, or are we able to write these characters and set them free?
11: No, I miss them. I mean, I feel like, when I finished the book, I cried because it was like a weird sentimental cry. It was like, oh, I'm gonna miss these folks. I'm gonna miss being with them. So I don't talk to them or anything, but I do. I think about them from time to time, and I think, like, what happened next for them? What happened next? And it's nice hearing back from readers who want to know the same question. They're like, you know, did she go home? Did she stay? What happened with these two characters? And they make up their own stories of what happened, which is really cool. I think it keeps a character alive.
10: Yeah. Must be tempting to write more and then have the discipline to say, nope, that's
11: Yeah, it
10: done.
11: Is. It is. It really is.
10: Yeah. Yeah. That's amazing. Catherine Black, Blessed Nowhere is the book. You can get the audiobooks like your Google and your Kindle and all that stuff. Amazon is a great place to go to, or Indigo. Just go shopping and get yourself a copy of the book. It is a pretty blue, and is it pretty pinky, orangey looking?
11: It's a red. There's a Sacred Heart on the front.
10: There it is. Something beautiful. Blessed Nowhere, Catherine Black. Thank you. Well done.
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14: Here's the latest forecast from the AM 800 Weather Center. We'll have a clear sky for tonight with fog patches developing, a low 17 or 63 Fahrenheit. Sunshine tomorrow, warming up to 30 with a Humidex 34. Cloudy tomorrow night, the low 17. Then for Thursday, we have a 60% chance of rain, the high 28. Friday, mix of sun and cloud, 40% chance of rain with a high 26 or 79 Fahrenheit.
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10: It's date night. Tony Tedesco is here. Jen Kirsch is here. Conversation for relationships and dating. Friends. You see, there's a point where friends are awesome and they save the day. And there's a point when friends are the problem. So we can take this a couple of different ways. Friendfluence is the trendy term. We've seen a story online in all of the celebrity gossip things where these super rich, famous wives, if you will, and these are famous people that have husbands, and they're like talking about their toxic mom circle and how they're leaving it. Meghan Trainor put it in a song lyric. That's all you need to know about it. You don't need to know anymore. It just goes to show that even famous people have toxic circles of friends. So let's get started, Jen Kirsch. Friends for advice, obviously critical, but your sphere of friendfluence could be clouding you maybe in a bad way too.
0: Sometimes we take what they say to heart, and other times they may not have our best interest in mind. So it's really, it could become really tricky when trying to decode who has your best interest at heart when giving advice and being present with you, and who's sort of undermining you and bringing out the worst in you.
10: Tony, if you need advice on some relationship thing, is there some friends you can go to and some friends you cannot because you just can't trust what's coming out is going to be helpful?
1: Absolutely. My best friends know me very well. They know what my lifestyle is like. They understand me. And then there are those friends who are, I don't know, I have a few that I hang out with occasionally who seem to be kind of stuck in the past, or you know, their greatest years are behind them, you know, that 21 touchdowns in a single game, that kind of person. And I'm just not going to talk or even get any kind of life advice from that person.
10: I
1: remember going through a breakup from a long-term relationship and just hanging out with some of my friends. And some of the advice they were giving me on you know, moving on, et cetera, and it just, none of it seemed to make any sense, or none of it applied to me personally. It might have worked for them, but these were not things that were going to work for me.
10: Sometimes their agenda sort of spills over, like their baggage. Their partner upset them, so now they want to make your partner get punished. Like, these are real life things people go through, Jen. You have to be able to have some friends around you, but at the same time, you know, if you've been in a relationship for 3 years, 5 years, 10 years, 20 years, do your friends really know you that well that they can give you that? I'm not sure we're so good at maintaining those relationships to begin with, but then we need it.
0: Right. Yeah, that's interesting. I think there's always that core group, whether it's one best friend or a core few people that year in and year out, they've always been people that you could depend on. I have 3 to 4 girlfriends that come to mind immediately, one who I was out with last night, and I do feel like she could share anything with me or vice versa. There's no judgment, and we have each other's best interest at heart. Having said that, and I like what you guys kind of touched on, when I was giving her some advice, I had to say to her, I could be projecting here. Like, I know that you're asking me, and I have my own experiences and situations, so I could be projecting slightly. But I think that if there's someone you trust who knows you over the course of a long period of time, who you admire, you like how they deal with their situations, I think that it's totally okay to go to them and that they do understand you and where you're coming from. Sometimes even more than a romantic partner, because you're even sharing about those trials and tribulations.
10: You always, Tony, you have to watch out for the friends that say, you always do this, Tony. You always say that. You always do whatever. You always this. It doesn't help anybody to get the advice that you kind of need. What do you look for then in a friend who's going to give you the good advice?
1: I don't even know if it's advice I'm looking for. Most of the time, I'm just looking for a soundboard, somebody that will listen, somebody that, you know, whose shoulder I can lean on and will hear me out. And hey, if I'm asking, by all means, offer. But generally, I'm not asking for your input, because you live a totally different, you've got a wife and 3 kids, and I'm, you know, a single bachelor. There's very little you can say that is even relatable to me. So for the most part, I'm really just looking for a soundboard, somebody who can appreciate my stories, and someone who can listen and maybe give me some thought afterwards. Mm-hmm. But mostly I'm just looking for somebody to spot off.
10: There's an element I find, Tony, in the way you describe it that I really see that's clear, is that it's, I'm going to tell you some stuff that I'm going through, and then at the end of it, I'm probably going to say, what do you see here? Like, do you see, am I in my own way?
1: Exactly.
10: Or you know, and then you might say, well, you know, friend A sounds like they just, they might think they have your best interest at heart, but it sounds like they're in your way. Friend B really sounds like they're trying to help you out, even though they're not being nice or inconvenient.
1: I'm a terrible storyteller because I can never tell a story in a straight line, just like I did there. To hear you out and I can
10: confirm this, by the way. I've heard many Tony stories.
1: But my best friend is great at it. We just sit in his car and take a long drive and I talk and talk and talk and talk. Ooh. And then he'll turn around and he'll say, you know, this is the only way I can relate to what you're saying. I don't know if this helps you. But here's
10: what I see.
1: And it's fantastic.
10: Alternatively, exactly. He will go, well, we're in Vancouver, Tony. We're out of time from that drive. Jen, it's interesting. Tony brings up timing. And timing really matters. If we're going to judge the friends and the friendfluence, we also have to watch our timing when we talk about things. Because if you have a friend who's going through a stressful situation, welcome to the clouded goggles.
0: Absolutely. I think that setting up a boundary for yourself is really helpful. I got together with a friend recently, and at first she was like, okay, I'm so excited to see you, but I'm meeting my husband to do some stuff in about an hour. And we got to talking, and she didn't look at her phone once, and it ended up being a couple hours. And I love that she was so present because we hadn't spent a lot of time together. She's often with her husband, traveling for work, very busy. I really loved how present she was, but also I had to make sure in my venting that I took time to ask her questions too and give her that same respect back, because I definitely have had toxic friendships where it is very one-sided and you almost feel like you're being used in a way to give advice because they're not asking anything in turn. They're not
10: respecting
0: your time.
10: They're just looking for confirmation of their complaints. Yeah.
0: Absolutely. Which makes sense too. But I think we really need to see what we're putting into friendships as well. And if someone is coming to you time and time again with the same stuff, you're being a good friend by telling them, I've noticed this pattern.
10: Now, Tony and I have been through this because Tony and I have many conversations every day. And I've said this to Tony before. I've said, what are you looking for? Because when we talked about this a week ago, you said your opinion was A. And that's what I've been going off of. Has that changed? Right? So, like, I want a partner who's going to be home all the time, and now you're sick of them being home all the time, right? Or whatever. Like, so, Tony, it seems valid to go and say, well, your own words, as you told me before, were this. Have you changed your opinion or your mind? And that kind of gives the ball back to them and say, oh, maybe I have changed my mind. Or then they start to clarify and share better.
1: And people do change their minds. It's perfectly valid.
10: And they should.
1: Depending on life experiences. And as you said, they should, because you're one person in your early 20s and you're a different person in your early 30s and so on and so on. So people will change their mind about certain things. I mean, not to bring it back to myself, I'm going to, not to bring it back to myself, but, it's very similar with the relationship of myself and my best friend where, you know, they know me as the single guy and all of a sudden I'm saying, hey, I'm looking for someone. I'm actually looking for someone.
10: What?
1: And he's surprised. Wait a minute. What?
10: What?
1: Are you?
10: What a cool conversation. Hey, well, what has shifted for you to get you there?
1: Exactly.
10: And look at that friendship
1: and
10: change.
1: And then we have an entire change of perspective and all of it.
10: I love it. Okay, well, the friendfluence, the sphere of friendfluence, where is it? Is it serving you? It'll be on the podcast, too. Date Night, Jen Kirsch, Tony Tedesco. Thank you, everybody.
1: I wasn't even done my story.
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6: From the National Newsroom of the Canadian Press, I'm David Augustine. About 230 homes have been destroyed by the Bradley Creek wildfire near Vernon, including 30 belonging to Okanagan Indian Band members. Chief Dan Wilson says the reserve looked like a war zone, with homes and forests wiped out by flames driven by winds reaching 115 kilometers per hour. Some residents had only 5 minutes to evacuate, while firefighting aircraft helped save the band's school, daycare, and powwow arbor. Quebec Provincial Police have called the Canadian Armed Forces to dispose of a suspected grenade that was discovered at a campground south of Montreal.
11: Police say a person found the object this morning and brought it to a building at the campground in Saint-Bernard-de-la-Colle in Quebec. A police spokesperson says the discovery was made by accident and the person did not threaten anyone. A security perimeter was put in place and campers were temporarily prevented from entering or exiting. A Canadian Armed Forces spokesperson says its team will first figure out if the object actually is a grenade and then decide whether it can be safely taken to a military base for disposal. Diana Musina, The Canadian Press.
6: Ontario's Niagara region is cleaning up after a second extreme rainstorm in a week flooded homes and businesses. The city of St. Catharines and the nearby town of Lincoln have both declared states of emergency. The back-to-back storms dumped about a quarter of the region's typical annual precipitation over just 3 days. Police found traces of blood on the jacket a 9-year-old Montreal girl was wearing when she died last summer in Elizabethtown, New York, north of Albany.
12: A forensic scientist from the New York State Police testified about the discovery on Tuesday during the trial of a man accused of killing his daughter last July. Luciano Fratellini is charged with second-degree murder and concealment of a human corpse in the death of Melina Fratellini, who lived in Montreal. The 46-year-old man has pleaded not guilty to both charges and has been held without bail since his arrest in July 2025. Forensic scientist Kimberly Stoddard told the jury that she tested the items the girl was wearing and found blood in multiple places on the jacket. Stoddard did not specify whose blood was on the jacket. Marie-Claude Strikeman, The Canadian Press.
6: And if you're looking to plant a rare flower with a storied past that's had a well-known song written about it, Edelweiss will check your boxes.
13: Edelweiss.
6: These elusive white flowers typically grow wild along steep rocky ledges of the Alps. The local legends say young men would die after attempting to pick Edelweiss for their beloveds. Good news is that you can try growing them without risking life, limb, or nightmares. Edelweiss requires alkaline rocky and sandy soil that drains well, low soil fertility, full sunlight, and cold winter temperatures. But even if you never grow the flower, chances are you've made its acquaintance through its namesake song by Rodgers and Hammerstein in the 1965 movie, The Sound of Music. This is the Canadian Press. In sports, Canada is down to two hopefuls in the National Bank Open women's singles draw. Toronto's Catherine Sebov started strong before falling in straight sets to Marta Kostyuk in second round play. Ranked 229th in the world, Sebov was disappointed with the result, but happy with her performance against the number 10 seed.
14: It's the best result I've ever had with a player that level, so I'm definitely proud of myself, and I know what to work on, and I'm just very glad I had that opportunity to try and do better next time.
6: The only Canadians remaining in the women's singles bracket are Leila Fernandez of Laval, Quebec, and Kayla Cross of London, Ontario. Both players play second-round matches tomorrow. And the Toronto Blue Jays chase a second straight road win in Houston versus the Astros. Toronto took last night's contest 3-1. Treya Savage started on the mound for the Jays, but was pulled in the third inning due to some leg discomfort, putting Chad Dallas on the mound in his place. The Astros are countering with Hayden Wesneski. From the Canadian Press, I'm David Augustine.
26: Here's the latest forecast from the AM 800 Weather Center. We'll have a clear sky for tonight with fog patches developing, a low 17 or 63 Fahrenheit. Sunshine tomorrow, warming up to 30 with a Humidex 34. Cloudy tomorrow night, the low 17. Then for Thursday, we have a 60% chance of rain, the high 28. Friday, mix of sun and cloud, 40% chance of rain with a high 26 or 79 Fahrenheit.

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1: So my sister loves Little House on the Prairie, always has. And then with the new show that has come out, I was like, hey, have you heard of this? And she's like, yeah, of course I have. And so I found out that even after all these years, my sister, who is older than I am, is like Facebook groups online, all of that. So I had no idea, but out of respect for the fact of her love affair and it's a new show, I am giving the new show a chance. So is Tony Tedesco, by the way. And so in Walnut Grove, Minnesota, there is Laura Ingalls Wilder Museum in Walnut Grove. The museum director and curator is here, Julian Nolan, as well. You're young. I kind of figured you'd be like Michael Landon old.
2: I'm almost 28. I just got a bit of a baby face, I think. The hardness of the prairie hasn't gotten to me yet, maybe.
1: And it hasn't worn you down?
2: No. I mean, it's lovely out here, minus the hot weather we've had the last couple of days. We've had a few melters. It's been bad.
1: Oh, very good. Well, Walnut Grove, Minnesota is where you can find the museum. And walnutgrove.org is where you can find it online. And the new show must have a massive impact on just general curiosity, no?
2: Yeah, I mean, the old show took place in a fictional Walnut Grove. So it was filmed in California, but it takes place in Walnut Grove, which is kind of how the museum got started. There was a lot of interest in the town. And then obviously with a new Netflix show also, which will be taking place here in the second season, we're expecting a lot more people who are going to come based on their relationship with the new show as opposed to the old show.
1: Now, the new show is still new, so you can't say which one's your favorite, but tell me why you, as a young man, are involved in this. Why do you love it, and what do you see the love affair when people come in and see the Laura Ingalls Wilder Museum? This must be fun.
2: Yeah, I mean, I think with a lot of people, it's very similar to myself. It's a connection to your childhood or to past memories you have. So for me, like, my mother taught me and my siblings how to read using the Little House books. We have a lot of stories like that, or people who grew up reading the books. Oh, wow. I mean, the original series came out in the late 30s, early 40s, and grew in popularity. So we have a bunch of different people, but more often than not, like, people are just really happy to be here, to feel some sort of connection with both the past that exists here, but their own personal relationship, their own personal past, too.
1: Do you find that people have a bit of an appetite different these days for simple and wholesome? I find it's true that, you know, not that people are moving out to the boonies and building houses and lives in the middle of nowhere on the prairies, but kind of. And I find that people are very, very hungry for simple and wholesome.
2: Yeah, I think there's that. And there's also just this in North America, we have this thing, you know, this idea of the West, and I think that that's always going to be attractive. People love the wide open spaces, they love prairies, they love mountains, they love the freedom that this kind of, the settings that this book takes, the books and the TV shows take place, and I think that that's always going to be attractive to people.
1: Tell me about the museum. When we walk in, what do we see?
2: We have a really nice gift store, a lot of books, obviously. We have media related to the old TV show, hopefully some related to the new TV show. Then after you go through that, we have our multiple different buildings. Each one has a different relationship to both the town, the TV show, the stories, but we try to have a pretty comprehensive view of both the modern history of Walnut Grove, its past, and, you know, hopefully its future as well one day.
1: How much was the show truly, you know, reflective of what life was like back then in Walnut Grove for real? I mean, like you said, it was sort of a soundstage that was elsewhere, but did it fairly represent what your history in your place looks like?
2: In some ways, yes, and in other ways, not at all. So a lot of the more basic storytelling, the relationships to other towns in the area when they travel, that's all relatively close to the real history. But, I mean, for example, there's a lumberyard in the TV show. Out here, there's not that many trees. They would have had to ship in their lumber. So if you ever see the TV show and they're working on a lumberyard, that would not have taken place. The other thing, obviously, is just the landscape. I mean, there's hills in the TV show out here. It's very, very flat. So we have people who will come and they're expecting to see what they saw on the TV show, and they'll be pretty surprised sometimes.
1: Way back in time, was the migrant story similar to how it began? I mean, those who have watched the new show see this kind of, the new show starts before they got to the house, with finding the land, building the house is sort of where the new show has started. If I remember correctly, the old show started in the house. So is the history part about getting there? Is that as accurate as the actual history of the real Walnut Grove?
2: Yeah, I mean, well, for the Ingalls family in particular, they moved around constantly. Laura's, most of her childhood is spent, you know, a couple years here, a couple years there. Her father was somewhat of a wanderer. So, kinda. It's somewhat related, but I would say, I don't really know exactly how accurate it would be in terms of the actual movements of other people, but for the Ingalls family, for sure. I mean, they're
1: fascinating.
2: Yeah, Charles, there's a quote that somebody had wrote down in one of their autobiographies of, or their biographies about Charles, and they said if his wife didn't stop him, he would have ended up in Oregon. He just constantly wanted to keep moving west and west and west, and eventually just stopped.
1: What's the Ingalls dugout?
2: So the Ingalls dugout is the first place that they settled here. It is quite literally a hole in the ground that they dug out, and then they built up walls with strips of sod in order to make like kind of proper walls to it. So it's pretty primitive living, very temporary. Yeah. The remnants of that still exist in the town. You can go visit them. And then we have a replica here at the museum as well.
1: What stories, I mean, the learning that came from Little House on the Prairie, it had this engaging way because it was kind of all about teaching and learning, right? I mean, I remember those moments of them sitting down, learning how to, I don't know, go fishing and all these things, right? Like, so it was sort of built on all that. The resources that come with this has really been the part that's carried it forward. No, I mean, the story itself is great. It's a great TV show from back in the day. It's a real place in real life. It's based on all the real things that sort of unfolded, but people have kind of kept that part, the learning part.
2: Yeah, I think, well, like I had said before, the older show doesn't really focus so much on the real history of the Ingalls family. But what it did focus on a lot were things like family values or communicating and getting along with your neighbors, even though you might have differing views. So I think that those sorts of things are, I mean, people will always like that sort of stuff. I think it's kind of hard not to, you know?
1: Mm-hmm. Now, what Plum Creek was the creek in the TV show. Is that like a legit place?
2: Yes, Plum Creek does exist. The dugout site is on the banks of Plum Creek, which is the name of one of the novels.
1: Okay, this is cool.
2: Yeah.
1: I think it's neat. I mean, I guess I knew that the history and I knew the based on part, but I don't know if I knew, I guess the depth to it all.
2: Yeah, I mean, this area is a really interesting place in general. It has, obviously, the Plum Creek is named after the plum trees that grow along the side of it. And at the time that the family would have came here, they would have been some of the only trees in the area because all the rest would have been open prairie. A lot of the trees that we see around here today were planted around the same time that the family arrived. So it's a pretty unique place in terms of the original geography of the general area.
1: Mm-hmm. Do you find that people connect the dots when they come visit, like the true TV show people versus the historian people? Like, because there's different kinds of people, I would imagine, who show up on your doorstep.
2: Yeah, absolutely. I mean, we honestly, the biggest kind of disconnect we get is a lot of times we have international viewers of the show who come to Walnut Grove, and they're expecting to see what they saw on the TV show. And if they don't have a lot of familiarity with the U.S., they wouldn't realize, well, you're kind of heading out to the prairie and it's going to be flat. It's not going to have the big mountains and things like that.
1: Oh, interesting.
2: Yeah. So, I mean, there's been times when we have to explain, like, no, the TV show set isn't here. The mountains aren't here. It's not what you saw on that show. It's a lot different.
1: Can you build the TV set? That'd be great for tourism.
2: I would love to. I would love to. I think that if I'm not mistaken, the rights to the set are still owned by the producers that are doing the current show as well. I think,
1: They might be listening to the podcast. Come on, guys. Loosen up. Yeah. Hey, look at this. Hey, keep it alive. This is really great, and I appreciate you popping in to have this conversation because my sister loves the show, and whatever comes from that, that's it. It's just, like, it sets her as an adult. She's a teacher. Mm-hmm. It wouldn't surprise me if that subconsciously had an impact on the fact that she's a teacher, and it's pretty awesome. Julia Nolan, Museum Director and Curator, Laura Ingalls, Wilder Museum, walnutgrove.org in Minnesota. Thank you, my friend.
2: Thank you, Shane.
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14: Here's the latest forecast from the AM 800 Weather Center. We'll have a clear sky for tonight with fog patches developing, a low 17 or 63 Fahrenheit. Sunshine tomorrow, warming up to 30 with a humidex 34. Cloudy tomorrow night, the low 17. Then for Thursday, we have a 60% chance of rain, the high 28. Friday, mix of sun and cloud, 40% chance of rain with a high 26 or 79 Fahrenheit.
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2: A brown-eyed girl.
3: It's date night. Jen Kirsch is here at Jen underscore Kirsch. Tony Tedesco is here. Tedesco Tony, because he likes to think about things backwards. I'm Shane Hewitt, and welcome to the show. I think this is fun. This is a good news vibey date night tonight. Tony, normally we do like red flags, stay away, alert, alert. But today we're doing green flags. What have you found for you that you notice as a green flag? And I don't mean like maybe in the profile picture on the dating app, she's holding a fish and you're like, I love fish. That's my green flag. What's your green flag?
4: One of mine is how they talk about their ex.
3: Oh.
4: You know, if you know, you want to learn something about someone, just ask them about their previous relationship. And look, I'm not saying that you should be giving your ex praises, because not all of us had the greatest of relationships. But if they are the type of person to basically go back through a list of all their exes and they all happen to be crazy, toxic, selfish, narcissistic, and entirely responsible for every breakup they've ever had, then maybe it's...
3: Welcome to your future.
4: Yeah, you should pay attention. And so emotionally immature people, I think, do a better job of acknowledging that relationships are complicated and sometimes they don't work out. We weren't right for each other, things like that. Or admit their own mistakes, you know?
3: I love how a green flag is a red flag at the same time. But isn't that the point, though, right? You're just, because your green flags are like, okay, this is going to reveal all the other things, so why not start there? So the green flag being, speak honestly and responsibly about your ex is kind of how I take it. Is that a safe summary, Tom?
4: I think that's safe, yeah. Honestly, okay, and cool. Responsibly. You know, you're taking responsibility for your own part in why it didn't work out. But also you're not putting somebody down, you know? Mm-hmm.
3: Yeah. Well, that sounds like, you know, it sounds reasonable, in that it's not a complaint session. Okay, Jen Kirsch, green flag for Jen, other than, something along the lines of, I like Cosmos and pretty things, which I would assume would be a,
5: I love that. That's where you go with me. First word that came to me is therapy, and someone who's either done therapy, just the self-awareness, accountability. With therapy comes the ability to not only understand yourself better and cut yourself off or stop yourself before maybe you fall into your own patterns that haven't worked for you in the past, but also gives you an opportunity to hold space for someone else. So therapy, or that sort of self-awareness, the emotionally aware and stable, feels like the biggest green flag for me, followed very closely behind with just keeping your word or being true to your word. Like, I'd rather someone, I'm not a big fan of empty promises, because I'm someone that I can picture the whole thing before it even happens. I get really excited. So the disappointment becomes worse if you said you're going to do something and don't, than if you didn't say it in the first place. I'd rather be pleasantly surprised in that case.
3: Okay. Well, this is interesting. Okay, so then this, I'm having fun with this one, as you can tell. Tony Tedesco, what do you think the green flag you give off is?
5: The silence.
4: The power of a comfortable silence.
3: It's a tough question, though, isn't it? Because now I'm asking you to acknowledge, like, what is it that you put out there where you're like, this is it for me. The unicorn is going to see this as my green flag.
4: It is... I think between that comfortable silence, because I'm a storyteller, so when I'm out on a date or when I'm out meeting somebody, whether it's first, second, third date, I love to talk. I love to tell stories. I love to talk about my day, my week, my month, my ex, all of that. But being able to also sit quietly with someone or listen to them for a change, that's something that takes work, and I'm comfortable with the idea that I can do that, that I can withdraw just a bit and say, okay, let's just relax. Let's just enjoy this dinner. Let's just enjoy this show or whatever the case may be. And being able to just sit in silence, and especially listening and not performing, That's something that takes a lot of work, especially for someone like me, who's so into telling stories and talking.
3: Tony, as he says that, is getting very Italian with his hands.
4: With my hands. I was just thinking the same thing.
3: Jen Kirsch, what green flag do you give off?
5: When you asked Tony, the first thing that came to mind for me is my spontaneity. But what that entails is I am so flexible. I'm very... The word, I guess, which isn't really a word, is like la-di-da. Like, I'm so flexible. I'm not too difficult of a person. If a plan changes, maybe a bit of like a location or a time, I'm willing to go with the punches. But same thing comes up if you're suddenly, our conversation switches to something that it quote unquote shouldn't on a date or when seeing each other, like grief or these different topics. I'm so open-minded to it that I think it creates a sense of safety for other people.
3: Jen Kirsch, okay, so we have a list here that we had found about 7 green flags to look for, which are pretty great. So I'm going to get you to grab the one that jumps out at you for the sake of time, and then we'll get the one that jumps out at Tony from the list of green flags that you think people should know. What's yours?
5: Yeah, I like the one on this list of they apologize like they mean it. I'm great at not holding grudges. I'm not too hard on people, but I just like the understanding that they know at least from my perspective how I felt, and they're at least sorry for their part in whatever the mix-up or misunderstanding or quote-unquote violence was. I just want to be seen. So apologizing like you mean it allows that. It could be something so, so tiny and minuscule, but a little misunderstanding.

0: need to be romantic. It could be whether you're dating from a partner or a friend, when there's sort of some sort of miscommunication, a little like, hey, that must have been uncomfortable for you. I'm sorry that that was the case, and I'll be more mindful in the future, goes a long way for me.
1: Apologize for the impact, not the intention. That's the secret to apologies in the writing. Okay, Tony, green flag for you on the list that sticks up the most as the most important.
2: The small promise rule I like. Big romantic gestures, that's the word. They're great, but sometimes the small stuff matters, right? Mm-hmm. Showing up on time, that's so huge. Texting when they say they're going to text, or calling when they say they're going to call. Following up on the smallest of the plan. Anybody can promise all these big things, but when it comes to the small things that create reliability, that you know the person is going to be reliable, that's, to me, that makes the relationship better. It's a huge green flag for me, for sure.
0: It ties into feeling seen as well.
1: Yeah, I'm going to add in my favorite here from the list, which was friendships that have lasted years. And that was on this list, too. And I think that's a really good one. Understanding, though, that I don't actually think it's the years, because as we get older, our friends do change. And I think that some of us pretend and fake some of those long-term relationships just because it's easy, because there's a foundation from so long ago. What I would not include in that is it's okay to have friends where you just immediately reminisce about the past, because you're still living in the past. I would say friendships that have lasted, that are active today, in today's world, even if you don't see them all the time, and when you talk about today's things, today's good news, today's bad news, not just like, hey, remember when we went to that party? A friend that's active today, because some of the best friends that we can have can only be 5 years. It can only be 7 years. They don't have to be 20-year friends, and I think it's an amazing look at this. All right, Jen Kirsch, I think it's great. Jen wants to be seen. Tony wants to talk with his hands. And I like all the small things and showing up on time. Good stuff. Date night. Thanks so much for being here, you guys.

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0: Shane Hewitt and the Night Shift. Dr. Lori is here. The Love Shack begins. 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Today's topic to start anyway. You're welcome to text in any questions to 71010. We'll try to include them in the conversation. Do open relationships really, really work? Now, I realize, statistically speaking, this is a very small portion of everybody who is listening right now.
1: Yes.
0: The thing is, though, but there's an awful lot of people that are curious or hear stories, and some people would be interested to think maybe it's a thing for me.
1: So you're saying it's rare or not too many people, but it's actually more people than you probably think. Statistically, about 20% of North Americans have had a relationship that, let's call it consensual non-monogamy, is a better term for it, where you consent to having relationships, sexual relationships with other people. So we're not talking about cheating here. We're talking about knowledge and consent are big factors here, okay? So it's not infidelity. So that's a big portion of adults who have had at least one of these relationships. And presently, about 5% of adults are in those types of relationships. The thing is, many people that you talk to or that are in your circles, you may not know that they're, what their relationship status is, or we call it their sociosexual orientation is.
0: Okay. I think that we often use other words to soften and describe this differently. And I'm curious. Okay. I don't know for sure, but this is where I got curious thinking about this. Open relationships sounds kind of naughty, but friends with benefits is a phrase we use often. We also, in dating, many people will say, oh, we're dating, but we're not exclusive. And so then it's kind of like I'm in a relationship with somebody, and but I'm still sleeping with other people. Do those apply to this?
1: No. No. So when we're talking, these are in dating relationships. Really, when we're talking about open relationships, it's a word that's interchangeable with other words. Like you might have heard polyamory or open marriage or swinging or monogamish relationships. These are established relationships that have decided to be non-monogamous. So they are primary relationships. So they are together and they love each other and all the rest, but they have decided that they either will have sex with other people or engage, you know, have other relationships or whatever it is. So there's different levels of it or different types of open relationships, but ultimately it's about knowledge and consent. There's always the knowledge of it and there's always a consensual part of it that you're not going behind anybody's back.
0: So let me ask you this question then, so we can create sort of the boundary and help me to understand what we're talking about in particular. My understanding is that an open marriage is that we have a core relationship and then we see other people. Swinging, right, though, would be a couple that participates together with other people, mm-hmm, or does that include people who are just going on their own?
1: Well, usually the couples in swing, people who are in the swinging community or the practice an alternative lifestyle, as sometimes it's called, will go together. That doesn't mean they have to be together, but some, you make your rules with your partner, right? So every couple have their own rules. Some people say you can only do something with someone else if I'm in the room, or some people say you can do this, but not this. And so there are big, big, big swinging communities out there. There are clubs in every city. There are websites where other couples can meet people. Some people, back in the day, they used to call it swapping, right? They used to have key parties.
0: Key parties.
1: So basically, swinging is more, I call it the, like, sex as sport, you know? It's, there's no connection emotionally there with other people, just with your primary partner. So you're not even in a friendship situation. You're not in, you know, sometimes though, some couples will swing with a regular other couple. So they'll meet these couples and they just have fun together and they call them play parties and what have you.
0: Well, the only time that I've ever heard of it working, which is the next question, does it work, was there was a couple of couples that would spend an awful lot of time together and get hotel rooms together and all those things, mm-hmm, these two couples. But then it turned out they left their partners for the other person, remarried the other person, and went their separate ways and stopped their relationship as a foursome. So that was the only time I heard of it working. But at the same time, that's not really working, you know?
1: Right. Well, that couple, I don't know if it's the same couple we're talking about, but I've heard that same story. They actually started this like big swinging website kind of thing after that. So it started that way, and then they ended up swapping out. So listen, anything can happen. That's the thing. Sometimes, especially when you don't start out in a consensual non-monogamous relationship, like you didn't both decide we're both this way and this is how it begins. Sometimes it evolves into this. So the research generally finds that if you're looking at satisfaction between monogamous people and consensually non-monogamous is very similar. So it's not that one is more satisfied than the other. And sometimes it can be a little bit higher for the consensually non-monogamous relationships. We still see jealousy in those relationships, but the one thing that tends to be stronger is communication. Communication in open relationships tends to be better because you cannot do this unless you have excellent communication skills.
0: Yeah, that's fascinating. So you said we're both this way, which leads me to be, are people wired for monogamy and wired for open relationships?
1: That is such a good question, because the research does show that there's some evidence to show that some people are more wired or more wired for pair bonding. Like that matters more to them, and others not so much. And there's a concept that we call sociosexual orientation. And it is the degree to which you are comfortable having relations without emotional connection. So people who can do the casual stuff, right? Not everybody can do casual relationships. Some people seem to be super comfortable with it, and others not comfortable at all. And they found that this actually could be a trait in some people, like a genetic trait. So there is some research to show some wiring there. That doesn't mean, you know, an excuse to say, hey, I'm wired that way, too bad.
0: Yeah, too bad. Well, isn't that so? This is not like it's I like a brunette or I like a blonde or I like a beard or I like clean shaven for taste. I mean, you could have a person who, if it's a trait, are wired one way. You could fall in love with a person who's a monogamous person. How do you navigate that? Like, that's got to be incredibly difficult.
1: Well, if you know that you're wired for non-monogamy, you don't go for somebody who isn't. In other words, it has to be very clear. You don't go in hoping that you're going to change their mind or hoping to pressure them into a non-monogamous relationship. So, and this is something I advise people whose relationships end up breaking up because one wants it and the other one doesn't, and one pushes one into it, and then it can just explode in your face at that point. So it's important that you know, that you make it clear what you're looking for.
0: This is interesting. Okay, so I have more questions, and we are going to take a little break here. DrLaurie.com to get connected with Dr. Laurie, clinical psychologist, certified psychosexual therapist. And everybody, like, people have fantasies. And some people have fantasies inside their relationships. Some of them are with their partner. Some of them are not. Some could be with their sort of hall pass celebrity. But it doesn't mean they want to act on them. They just have these sort of thoughts in their head. And what's the difference between sort of having a bit of a fantasy thing in your relationship that could be healthy, and versus actually knowing that you want to try these things? And does this even work? And by the way, what does healthy monogamy look like? We'll get to that and more coming up next. Shane Hewitt on the Night Shift.
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11: Here's the latest forecast from the AM 800 Weather Center. We'll have a clear sky for tonight with fog patches developing, a low 17 or 63 Fahrenheit. Sunshine tomorrow, warming up to 30 with a humidex 34. Cloudy tomorrow night, the low 17. Then for Thursday, we have a 60% chance of rain, the high 28. Friday, mix of sun and cloud, 40% chance of rain with a high 26 or 79 Fahrenheit.
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0: Dr. Lurie is here, Shane Hewitt, and The Night Shift. Now, this conversation is equally as much about monogamy as it is about open relationships, because I'm not trying to talk you into it. In fact, I could be guilty of being quite prudish in these conversations. It's not for me. I'm perfectly comfortable being with my person. She's pretty fantastic. But at the same time, I get it. People have different looks on things. And so I'm not trying to talk anybody into this way or that way, but I would love it if I could take whatever you're going through in this conversation and make you get some answers or help you find answers that you need or solidify your thoughts and your beliefs. And I think that's a pretty great way to go at this. And Lori, I think some of the judgment from the outside of people who, as you had shared earlier, some people are wired for more open non-monogamy, is that the simple question, is it just a kink to want to be able to execute on some of the fantasies that you might have about other partners?
1: You know, you can call it whatever you want, but there's the difference between fantasies and acting something out. So everybody can have fantasies, and there are boundaries to your fantasies. They are in your head, they're your own, they're private, they get you going, whatever it is. It doesn't matter if you're fantasizing about your hall pass or you know, whatever. That's just something that is helpful to you to get your mojo going, for example. Doing something and wanting to go outside of a relationship and, you know, engaging with other real people is a very different scenario. We'll all agree to that. And so we can all relate to fantasy, but I think many of us cannot relate to opening it up because we think about, oh my goodness, I don't think I could see my partner with somebody else, or my insecurities would come out, or I would be so jealous, or whatever it is. Those who cannot see that and who want monogamy, there's nothing wrong with you, but there's also nothing inherently wrong with people who choose not to have monogamous relationships. You just have to be honest about it. I find that people aren't honest sometimes, and maybe sometimes they discover they think they're monogamous, they think monogamy is for them, but then they realize, oof, I don't think so. You know, like, this is not necessarily working for me. So we could talk about what gets people in trouble too, because...
0: Yeah, well, I think that's where I want to go, because how do they fail? You hear stories about it not failing. I would assume, if it's safe to assume, that one person is non-monogamous and the other person's willing to give it a go. And there's a little lack of honesty if they're just trying to make the person happy or look open-minded or appear that they're interested. Maybe it is just a fantasy, but not like an actionable thing that they want in their life. Is that kind of where failure starts? I would imagine communication is everything.
1: Well, communication is absolutely everything, but failure is also almost assured if you're opening up your relationship to save a struggling marriage. So if you think this is the solution, it is not the solution.
0: That's like having a kid to save your marriage.
1: Pardon?
0: That's like having a kid to save your marriage, yeah?
1: Yeah, that would be stressful. Obviously, if one person is very reluctant, that's also problematic, because consent needs to be enthusiastic. The person needs to be enthusiastic about it. So this is the problem. And I have seen, I'll tell you a situation that I encountered where it was a gentleman who was pressuring his wife for years to go into, to have an open relationship, polyamory. I want a girlfriend. You can have a boy. You could do it. Whatever. I want. Finally, she consented. Well, reluctantly consented. And she was the first one to end up with a boyfriend. And he freaked out. He didn't realize it was only in his fantasy. He didn't realize how he was going to feel when his partner was going out on dates, and that destroyed their marriage.
0: I would imagine another one, save the marriage, is one thing, but I'm bored. I don't find you attractive anymore. Would you put that in the same bucket as save your marriage?
1: Yes. I would say you'd have to work on that, and you'd have to communicate about what is that. Like, everybody in long-term relationships, it's never going to be the same. You cannot compare new energy, new person energy, new relationship energy to somebody you've been with for 15 years, 20 years. Like, that's unfair. It's an unfair competition. You know, it's new versus super comfortable. So you have to be kind of realistic. I'm not saying monogamy is easy, but it is a choice, and it's a choice that comes with rules, the same way that the choice of non-monogamy comes with rules, lots of boundaries, lots of communication, lots of trust, so lots of clarity, lots of emotional security, and something else, which is called compersion, which is
0: what's
1: a term.
0: Compersion?
1: So compersion is something we don't hear too much about, but basically, it's feeling happiness because your partner is experiencing joy with someone else. So you're happy to see them happy, getting fulfilled by somebody else. So if you think about that, that's the one thing that we think about when we think about like cheating or anything. Our partner with somebody else is what can make us not feel so good, right? But compersion is the opposite of that. It's like, oh, I really like that. Like, that makes me feel good knowing that you are being satisfied by somebody else. So again, that's not everybody.
0: No, is compersion only for the physical stuff, or does compersion as a definition qualify for, hey, when I see you with your soccer friends, you're just so happy with them, or is it only about the sexy stuff?
1: Personally, I've only seen it. I mean, it could be. I'm not going to pronounce myself on that, but I've only heard the term within the realm of sexuality and open relationships.
0: Okay, interesting. What do you have to negotiate? For those who, let's touch on two things. We've only got 2 minutes. What do we have to negotiate if we want to have this conversation with a partner about it? And what does a healthy monogamous relationship look like? So let's talk about both sides.
1: Well, first of all, you want to know, if you want to venture here, why do you want to do this? Ask yourself. And you need to have this conversation. Are you trying to solve a problem? What are your expectations? What are your fears? Then you have to have an agreement. You have to discuss many things, safer sex practices, testing, overnight stays, how emotionally involved are you allowed to get? Do you meet the partner? Do you want to hear about the partner? Some people say, no, you know, I don't want to hear anything about it. Just tell me where you're going and when you're coming back, and that's it. So do you have veto power over who you choose? So there are so many things to negotiate.
0: Now, for me, all of this feels uncomfortable, so I know I'm okay where I'm at. A healthy monogamous relationship, what does that look like? We have about 30 seconds.
1: Again, it's the same things why some open relationships succeed too. The same with monogamy. What do we need? Excellent communication. We need to feel safe. We need trust. Trust is the cornerstone. We need boundaries because we want our partners to live within those boundaries of monogamy as well. Monogamy is one of those boundaries. So these are all the same things that are required. It's just a question of what fits for me versus, you know, what fits for somebody else.
0: I can tell you this, Lori. I'm good.
1: I'm
0: good. I'm not interested.
1: I'm with you, Shane. I'm good too.
0: All right. Well, there we go. We did get the question about it. Open relationships. How do you get there? What do they look like? So there you go. There's the answer. Nightshift@bellmedia.ca. If you have questions, you can email it in drlori.com to get connected with Lori, Shane Hewitt, and the Night Shift.
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8: From the National Newsroom of the Canadian Press, I'm David Augustine. Lloyd Robertson, the TV news anchor Canadians voted most trusted year after year, has died at the age of 92. The Stratford, Ontario native got his start in broadcasting at a local radio station in 1952 before landing with the CBC in 1954 and starting in television. He stayed with the public broadcaster until 1976 when he took a job with CTV, where he later became a household name. Robertson was named a member of the Order of Canada and the Canadian Association of Broadcasters Hall of Fame, both honors coming in 1998 and in 2007. He also became the first journalist to be inducted into Canada's Walk of Fame. A nonprofit organization is calling on the federal government to launch a national commission to study the legacy of slavery and anti-black racism in Canada.
9: The Black Class Action Secretariat says the commission could probe the enduring impacts of slavery, segregation, and systemic racism, and recommend a national framework for addressing them. August 1st is Emancipation Day in Canada, marking the abolition of slavery across the British Empire in 1834. The organization says that while Canada marks the day every year, it has never undertaken a comprehensive national examination of how the legacy of slavery and anti-black racism continues to shape the lives of Canadians of African descent. Brenda Molina Navidad, The Canadian Press.
8: Canada-U.S. Trade Minister Dominic LeBlanc is back in Washington this week. A government spokesperson says LeBlanc and Canada's chief trade negotiator, Janice Charette, are in D.C. for a series of trade-related engagements. Both of them were in Washington last week to meet with U.S. Trade Representative Jameson Greer. Ottawa is granting a Canadian telecommunications firm a multi-billion dollar contract to provide the Canadian Armed Forces with low latency broadband service in the Arctic that will cover remote areas up to the North Pole. Telesat CEO Dan Goldberg says it's the largest contract in his company's history and it will help his firm quickly grow out its planned low Earth orbit satellite network. The military will gain access in just a few years to the new satellite network, which will be manufactured and operated in Canada.
10: It's all happening right here in Canada. We're a Canadian company, MDA is a Canadian company, all the R&D for this very advanced network, you know, developed right here in Canada. We'll be operating this constellation from a brand new high-tech facility that we're building in Gatineau that'll have a few hundreds of people operating it.
8: Canada has recently stepped up its military spending by billions of dollars as Ottawa rushes to meet its steep NATO defense spending commitments. And the federal NDP's total fundraising dropped in the second quarter, but the average donation size increased. Fundraising figures show the party collected about $1.2 million between April and June from nearly 15,000 donors. The party described its financial position as stable but tight during its spring convention. This is the Canadian Press. In sports, Canada's Denis Shapovalov made an early exit from the National Bank Open tennis event after retiring from his first-round match with an ankle injury. Shapovalov won the first set against American Zachary Svida in men's singles action, but ultimately pulled out while trailing 3-0 in the third set.
11: Been pretty painful the last few days, and definitely not easy with the travel and everything. But of course, playing in Canada, you know, I wanted to make my best effort to play in front of the fans. And yeah, unfortunately, just couldn't get past the finish line. I felt like other parts of my body were starting to go.
8: Shapovalov famously broke out at the Montreal tournament in 2017, defeating Spanish legend Rafael Nadal en route to a semifinal berth at just 18 years old. And the Canadian men's soccer team will play the U.S. on October 6th in St. Paul, Minnesota. It will be the first meeting between the two countries since Canada beat the U.S. 2-1 for third at the 2025 CONCACAF Nations League in Los Angeles. From the Canadian Press, I'm David Augustine.
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15: Here's the latest forecast from the AM 800 Weather Center. We'll have a clear sky for tonight with fog patches developing, a low 17 or 63 Fahrenheit. Sunshine tomorrow, warming up to 30 with a humidex 34. Cloudy tomorrow night, the low 17. Then for Thursday, we have a 60% chance of rain, the high 28. Friday, mix of sun and cloud, 40% chance of rain with a high 26 or 79 Fahrenheit.
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16: I got a text here. Kyle, Toronto is an absolute disaster. What are you talking about? I don't know. I was by the Rogers Centre for most of it, by Union Station, down by the water. It was absolutely gorgeous. I don't know what part of Toronto you were hanging out in, but it was actually one thing that we brought up when it came to, I guess, the homeless population. You didn't see much of that, at least in the part of Toronto that I was hanging out in. So I don't know. I don't know where that texter was from, but we certainly had a great time. Highly, highly recommend it. There was people from all over the world. A lot of Europeans, you could tell. And I couldn't believe the amount of Jay fans. Like, everybody was wearing a Blue Jay shirt, jersey, or hats. Like, it was just incredible. Obviously, they were in town. But you don't see that in Detroit, even when the Tigers are in town. So it was really cool just to see the town come together for a sports team. Highly, highly recommended. Okay, let's go local here. After 12 years on council representing Ward 1, Fred Francis plans to submit his nomination papers this week for his run at becoming the mayor of Windsor. The three-term councillor was first elected to council back in 2014. The 45-year-old is also the executive director of the Multicultural Council of Windsor and Essex County. Fred joins us this morning to talk about this decision. Fred, welcome back. How are you?
17: Oh, I'm excited. Thank you. Thank you.
16: I've been trying to get this out of you for a while, and then I'm just randomly at a bar Saturday morning, and then I see this in the Windsor Star. Why is this the time? Why have you come out over the long weekend?
17: Well, it's something I've been thinking about for a while. I hadn't made a decision until I announced, pretty much. And, you know, I knew I could do the job. I knew I had the experience and the know-how and the expertise to do the job of being on council for 12 years and really being able to achieve what I wanted to as a Ward 1 councillor. And everything from, you know, seeing the bridge open to the groundbreaking of the hospital to securing more lands at Ojibwe to more local issues like, you know, improvements to the Capri Rec Center, Budimir Library. So I really felt like as a counselor, I achieved everything I wanted to achieve. And I've always been a proponent that you don't stay there just to stay there. You know, if you get in, you do what you say you're going to do, and you get out and you let someone else get in with a fresh perspective, new blood, new energy, new commitment. That's the way politics should work. So, you know, I was struggling with the decision for a while because I have a young family at home.
16: Mm-hmm.
17: And, you know, I know it's not my decision to make. I have to consider what my wife Carolyn wants to do. I have to consider our daughter Bianca, who's 2 years old. So, you know, we had those conversations over the course of the last several months. And once we were all in, Carolyn's been extremely supportive. My family, her family has been extremely supportive. And once we were sure that, you know, this is what we're going to get into, this is what the next 3 months are going to be, and if you're successful, this is what the next 4 years are going to look like. You know, having had a brother who served as mayor, I know extremely well what that job entails. I know the commitment it requires, and it's a great responsibility, and I'm going into it with my eyes wide open. And I just wanted to make sure everyone else understood that as well. Ooh. So Carolyn's been amazing. She's like, let's do this. Let's win this. We're all in. We got your back, and whatever you need, we're going to do this together. So once I was able to hear that and we were all on the same page, then it's like, okay, let's make the announcement, because I had something more to offer.
16: Mm-hmm.
17: And I think I have something more to offer than just being a city councilor, having done that for 12 years. So I've always been a proponent, and my niece likes when I say this line, Sienna, so I'll say it, is either you step up and you offer what you have to offer as mayor, or you shut up and you walk away and leave the job to someone else. So I decide to step up, and I'm going to, over the next 3 months, offer what I have to offer with respect to ideas, platform, details, everything. And it'll be up to the voters to decide if they want change or not. And all I can do is offer that change, offer a real plan that's proven and will bring real results. And if the voters agree with me, which I hope they will, then we'll be successful. But it will always be up to what the voters decide.
16: When it comes to your voice and stepping up, over the past year, at least since I've taken over the show, you've joined me many times, going against what is happening, let's say, with the city, let's say with the current mayor, Roseland, Village at the Barn. A lot of times you've stepped up and gone against the grain when it comes to council. Is that one of the reasons why you've wanted to throw your hat in the ring here? Do you not like where the city is going? Do you not like the direction? And as you mentioned, maybe it's time for a change.
17: I do believe it's time for a change. And, you know, being around town, people coming up to me on a regular basis, they come up to me, they come up to my wife, and they've been encouraging me to run for mayor because they want change as well. and the outpouring of support since that, the Windsor Star article, since my Facebook post and Instagram post was made public this weekend has been overwhelming and surprising. You know, I'm flattered, I'm humbled, and I'm thankful and grateful for all the support we're getting. And we're looking to carry that momentum into October. But there's a lot of things at City Hall I disagree with. There's a lot of things going on at City Hall I have disagreed with. And I've said so as a councillor, and I think I can make that change. I think, you know, when you look at the last 12 years, there's no doubt we've accomplished some very good things. And I said some of them earlier. You know, the Gordie Howe Bridge is now open. We have groundbreaking of the hospital. We've been able to secure more land for Ojibwe Nature Reserve with our federal partners. We've been able to do a lot of good things around the city. But there's some things, the big things you could argue, have gotten worse. Affordability is not better today than it was 12 years ago. Homelessness is not better today than it was 12 years ago. And in my opinion, with strong mayor powers, the working culture at City Hall is not better today than it was 12 years ago. And those are the things that I'll be tackling as a candidate. And those are the things, if successful as a candidate and elected mayor in October, that will be my focus to make better. How do we make things more affordable? How do we actually provide affordable homes for people that need affordable homes? And how do we change the working culture at City Hall? Not just for the politicians and making city councillors more engaged and more involved, but for the residents. That includes moving the time back to 4 o'clock for council meetings. That includes moving in-camera meetings before council meetings. That includes making the in-camera agenda more transparent and open, and not meeting in camera unless we absolutely have to by law. Ooh. Otherwise, everything should be in public session, because we need to be scrutinized as elected officials and we need to be held accountable.
16: Have you been hearing that from residents when it comes to, let's say, council time, when it comes to, you know, strong mayor powers you've brought up, and just being more accountable? A lot of in-camera discussions, no doubt about that. You've been hearing that from residents. That's where some of the changes that they would like to see.
17: Absolutely. Yeah. And just that's some of the change I would like to see as an elected official. You know, I'm not the same elected official. I'm not the same person I was in 2014. Mm-hmm. I've changed over the last 12 years, and I've learned and I've grown. There's some things that, you know, I've done in the past and I've said in the past that I would not do and say in 2026, 2025, and this term of council, because you grow, you learn, and you mature. And I think I've done that over the last 12 years. But I have heard that from residents, and I've seen it, and I've heard it from other councillors. And the first thing I would do if I'm successful in being elected mayor is get rid of strong mayor powers. Strong mayor powers go away the second I get elected and I take office, if that's what the voters choose. No more strong mayor powers. And then we begin to work to empower councillors again, bring them to the table, because it's not about just one person making decisions for, you know, the thousands of people that work at City Hall and the 10 other elected officials at City Hall. It's how can the 11 elected officials work together? And that means we're going to argue. That means we're going to debate, but we have to find compromise. And we have to find compromise on reasonable motions that move the city forward. And then we have to provide that direction to administration. And that doesn't mean I'm always going to be right. That doesn't mean I'm always going to be wrong. But what that means is I have to listen, and I have to work with everyone, residents, elected officials, and members of administration, to ensure that we're moving the city forward in a positive way. That includes everyone. And it's not a matter of, you know, just having everyone's voice heard. Mm-hmm. It's having everyone's voice actually considered in the decision-making process that shapes our community. It's one thing to hear someone, but are you actually considering what they're saying? Is that really shaping the decision-making process? I think that's been lost at City Hall, and I want to bring it back.
16: I like the word compromise, but when it comes to, let's say, your voting record, where who knows what council looks like at the end of October and after the vote, but when it comes to your voting record at council, you really do go against the grain. As I mentioned, you go against a lot of the other councillors. Where a lot of the other councillors, let's say, for the most part, vote somewhat similar to the current mayor of Drew Dilkins. Does that concern you, and maybe butting heads and not really being, I guess, in sync with other councillors?
17: No, because I think the other councillors will be in sync with whoever the mayor is to a certain degree. And, you know, as mayor, I've always said this. A strong mayor doesn't need strong mayor powers, because if you can't convince five other councillors to agree with your position, then your position is wrong. then you have to go back to the drawing board and you have to go back and listening to people and saying, okay, what can I do to get five other counselors to agree with me? I can do that. I can work with anyone around the table. Doesn't matter what their ideology is. Doesn't matter what their experience is. As mayor, your job is to bring everyone together. And it's completely different than being a ward counselor. As a ward counselor, your job is to represent your residents. And sometimes you have to argue. Sometimes you have to fight back. Sometimes you have to vote against the grain in order to represent your residents. As mayor, your job is to get everyone around that table, all 10 counselors who are looking to do that, and get them to sail in the right direction. Get them all to sign up on the same page, where it should be, you know, unanimous support on every issue. Mm-hmm. And if you have one person, two persons, or three or four people voting against, then you have to ask yourself naturally, why is that? Mm-hmm. Why is that? Is my position okay? Should I allow for more compromise? How can we all agree to this? And listen, it's give and take. And that's something I've learned in the last 4 years as well. It's all give and take. It's not a matter of, you know, one person being right all the time, or another person being wrong all the time, or a group of people being wrong all the time. It's how do we work together? And it's not just the elected officials, but it's members of the community. You know, how do we include members of the community, even those that disagree?
18: Yep.
17: Right? How do we include them? Because everyone has something to offer. Everyone has something to contribute. Our job as elected officials and the mayor, the main job is how do we get everyone to contribute in a positive way?
18: Okay. I got to take the break here when it comes to news. I do want to talk about the relationship with your brother, Eddie Francis, former mayor, and what differs you from your brother. Just before that, though, you know, when it comes to no more strong mayor powers and I guess going against the grain of council, when it comes to a subject like Village at the Barn, where you're not for, and we've talked about other ideas that you would like to see. Let's say council votes in favor in the new year of the Village at the Barn. You would go along with something like that?
17: Yeah, I would have to. It's majority
18: rule. No problem with that at all then.
17: Well, I have concerns about the Village at the Barn.
18: But if the vote goes that way, you have no problem, I guess, working with
17: council
18: on something
17: like that. It's the
18: will of
17: council. Absolutely. It's the will of council. Okay. Now, if I disagree with it or I have concerns, my job is to convince the other councillors that those concerns are warranted. But regardless of if Village of the Barn and the report that comes back in the spring is good, bad, or indifferent, is we have to do other things immediately. That's a long-term solution, potentially, mm-hmm. if it's even a solution. But we have to do things immediately with affordable homes that will help get people off the streets immediately and get people off drugs immediately and into treatment programs that they need immediately. As mayor, and just like as counselor, I will not put all our eggs in a $50 million basket, assuming, again, it's $50 million and not more than that. Mm-hmm. So we have to have short-term, medium-term solutions. We can't just swing for the fences and wait for 10 years something to happen or not happen, and hopefully that resolves the issue. We need to get people off our streets that are doing drugs now. Mm-hmm. We need to get people that are looking for homes into homes now. We got to get people the addiction treatment they need now. We can't afford to wait another 5 or 10 years.
18: Okay, I do want to talk about some of those ideas. I know your platform isn't out, but I do want to talk about some of those ideas, and I do want to talk about that relationship when it comes to Eddie Francis. We'll take the break and come back. It is the Kyle Horner Show here on AM 800.
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15: Here's the latest forecast from the AM 800 Weather Center. We'll have a clear sky for tonight with fog patches developing, a low 17 or 63 Fahrenheit. Sunshine tomorrow, warming up to 30 with a Humidex 34. Cloudy tomorrow night, the low 17. Then for Thursday, we have a 60% chance of rain, the high 28. Friday, mix of sun and cloud, 40% chance of rain with a high 26 or 79 Fahrenheit.
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18: Well, good morning and welcome back to the Kyle Horner Show. Kyle Horner with you, joined by Ward 1 Councillor Fred Francis. After 12 years on council, he has thrown his name into the running of the mayor's chair here at City Hall. He's hoping to become the mayor of Windsor when it comes to the election on October 26th. He announced that this past weekend, and I do appreciate him being here and doing the first radio interview with us. And the discussion there when we took the break was on affordability, the homeless situation that we have, right? And you brought up how you would get rid of strong mayor powers. And that's something we haven't seen in the city for a while. And if council doesn't vote with you on certain topics, I brought up the village at the barn, you would have to deal with that. And that would be a change when it comes to this city because of strong mayor powers, where a lot of times what the mayor wants, he gets. And so that would be a bit different. I know you haven't released your platform yet, but when it comes to affordability, when it comes to the homeless crisis that we have, what do you look to do? And what changes do you think you could be made, and ideas that you have that you would like to bring to the forefront here, and hopefully it works?
17: Yeah, and I'll be releasing details in the next few weeks, obviously before October's election day. But, you know, what we need to do is control spending at City Hall, right? We need to ensure that spending at City Hall is money. Your tax dollars are spent on the things that we need, not the things that we want. All these legacy projects, all these lavish capital projects, no more, right? We got to put that money to the needs so we can keep taxes in line. The last thing we want to do is increase your taxes needlessly. Now, that doesn't mean we're going to be at 0% every year, because it's impossible to be at 0% every year. But we got to make sure that when you open up that tax bill every year, your eyes don't pop out of your head going, I can't afford this. Because at the end of the day, that your home is going to be your largest expense. And the last thing I want to do is add to that financial burden. I want to reduce that financial burden. How can we work to ensure that you have more money in your pocket, not less? As it relates to affordability and housing, how do we actually build more affordable homes? There's been a ton of announcement with respect to housing and all that, and that's been great. That's been fantastic. Don't get me wrong. But not many of those projects, if any of those projects, are actually affordable homes, mm-hmm. right? We have to build homes that people can actually afford. And when we're looking at homelessness, you know, many people, and this is a disturbing fact, you know, many people don't actually start using drugs until they are actually homeless, until they are actually on the street. And the life is so hard, so challenging, that they turn to substance abuse to kind of numb all that and numb that pain. So the fact that you have people that, you know, are homeless and then they get on to some kind of drug addiction. So that tells you right off the bat that we need more affordable homes. If we could keep people from losing their homes, if we could get people off the streets into homes, then we could prevent some of those, that drug addiction and the mental health issues and the drug addiction that follow. So it's a very complicated issue, and we have to deal with it step by step. We got to bring in all the different stakeholders, but they're all interwoven. Mm-hmm. They're all entangled in some way, shape, or form. And that's how we have to tackle it. But right off the bat, we need more affordable mm-hmm. homes. And I'm not talking about attainable homes. Mm-hmm. I'm not talking about, you know, homes that in people's price range. We need either more subsidized homes, or we need more affordable homes that people could actually afford, who are facing homelessness. If we're able to get more people off the streets into affordable homes, into some kind of subsidized housing, then, you know, then we could prevent, you know, the drug addiction problem. Now we're making a dent. Now we focus on the mental health and the drug addiction problem with our different stakeholders, the provincial government, the federal government, our healthcare professionals. So it's not something we're going to solve in a year, but we have to all move forward in that same direction, understanding that one thing ties into another. And instead of waiting 10 years, 15, 20 years for some kind of magical solution, we got to roll up our sleeves and start tackling it today. And then over the course of 4 years, you look back on KK.

0: Tales. Let's talk about your brother, your older brother, Eddie. Eddie Francis did it for 11 years. So you've seen a little bit of what it takes, I guess, to be the mayor of Windsor. But you're seeing the comparison. I actually have it all over my texting lines. You see it all over social media, the comparison to your brother. And when it comes to, I guess, people looking for a change, going from Francis to Dilkins and then maybe another Francis, what differs you from your brother, and what do you say to those people that compare you to, I even have people here saying you're a common copy of Dilkins, there will be no change. Obviously your voting record when it comes to council completely differs from that as well, but just the change that you're going to bring when it comes to either the current mayor or when your brother was in office.
1: Yeah, with respect to Eddie, I'm 6 years younger and my jump shot is way better.
0: Wow. All
1: right. Shots fired. Some sibling rivalry there. Anyone that has siblings will understand that. But in all seriousness, you know, I love my brother. I thought he did a great job as mayor. But that was the job he did. And he did it from 2003 to 2011, some time ago. The Windsor we're facing today is completely different than the Windsor of 2003 to 2011. Eddie and I are two completely different people. There's some things he did as mayor that I agree with, and there's some things he did as mayor that I disagree with. And I'm sure he would say the same thing as me as a counselor for 12 years. I would just say, look at my track record. Look at the track record for the past 4 years, but look at my track record for the past 12. And I respect the questions with respect to how are you going to be different from this person to that person. But for me, and what I would tell people is, how am I different from the person that was first elected in 2014? Mm-hmm. I see myself as completely different than that person that was first elected in 2014. I began as a 34-year-old kid. Now I'm a 45-year-old father and husband. I wasn't that in 34. So I would just say, how have I changed compared to myself, you know, instead of comparing me to anyone else? And if you look at the track record, if you look what I'm saying, then I think you'll see the change. But as mayor, obviously, like I said before, no more strong mayor powers. I believe in majority rule. Even if I'm in the minority, I respect majority rule. Being a councillor for 12 years, I respect the role of city councillor. And I want to do more to empower city councillors. I want them to be more involved. I don't want them to be less involved or sidelined. How can we, you know, focus that talent around the table, regardless of who's around that table? How do we achieve the best of their potential in order to all work together? How do we open it up to the community? How do we allow our residents to be more involved in our committee structures, in our boards, in our directors? We need more involvement. It's not a matter of, you know, getting into City Hall and boarding the place up and shutting it out and shutting everyone out. It's getting into City Hall and opening it up. How do we open it up for involvement? Not just of councillors, but mm-hmm. of the residents. How do we make it more open? How do we make it more transparent? And how do we make it more accountable? Those are the types of change I will bring to city councillor if successful in being mayor. My role is, how do we make it more comprehensive, inclusive, and open to everyone? Everyone will be welcome at a city hall where I'm mayor. Okay. Everyone will have a stake in it. Everyone will have a voice. Everyone will be treated with respect, and we'll be making decisions together. And at the end of the day, I'll have to do my role as mayor, and councillors will have to do their role as councillors. But that doesn't mean we shut anyone out. That doesn't mean we ignore anyone. We have to listen to everyone, and then we have to make the decision based on that information.
0: Okay, not to end on a negative note, but this city has been you. You've been a part of the city now for 12 years when it comes to councillor. You know, if it doesn't go your way, that's pretty much it. You know, you can't come back as a councillor or anything like that. Your ties to the city, obviously, with the Multicultural Council of Windsor and Essex County, that will still be there. But when it comes to, I guess, decisions with the city, that will be gone. Again, not to end on a negative note here, but, you know, that's a big sacrifice that you're willing to make, and you're okay with that?
1: Yes. The whole thing's a sacrifice. I'm doing something I've never done before. It's exciting. It's nerve-wracking and somewhat fearful, right? Because I've never run for mayor before, but guess what? I felt this way when I ran for councillor. So I'm excited by it. I'm energized by it. And I have a 2-year-old daughter at home. And I want to raise her to believe in herself, to, you know, make the positive contributions she believes she can make her community better, and not to be afraid to take risks and not to have regret. Mm. And that's what I'm doing. I'm going out on a limb. I'm taking a risk. I'm taking a chance. I don't know if I'll be successful or not, but you have to take the risk. And the last thing I want to do is live with regret. I don't want to sit here 10 years from now, 15 years from now saying, oh,

0: oh, what if? I'm going to take my shot, and I'm going to have certainty, and I'm going to have clarity, and the voters will give that to me. And whatever the voters decide, I'll respect, and I could live with that.
1: Okay. You've given us lots to talk about for the next couple months. I'll say that, Fred.
0: It's going to be fun.
1: It is, especially on our airways.
0: I'm looking forward to it.
1: Yeah,
0: absolutely.
1: Especially on our airways. We're going to bring it up. I'm going to ask the people what they think. Fred, no matter what, good luck. Thank you for joining us, and we'll see what happens in October, okay?
0: Thank you. I appreciate it.
1: There you go. He's in the running for the mayor's office, for the mayor's chair here in Windsor, your Ward 1, Councillor Fred Francis. And yes, I do want to hear from you. Text and lines are loaded, 519-792-2559. Are you looking for change? Is this the change that you want? And what do you think about that interview? And what do you think about what Fred has said over the past 45 minutes? 519-792-2559. We'll take the break and come back. And it's the Kyle Horner Show here on AM 800.
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1: Well, good morning and welcome back to the Kyle Horner Show. Kyle Horner with you, and I get a lot of emails from many of you. You send topic ideas to me. I do my best to follow up and also try to get answers for when you have issues that you're going through throughout this area. I received an email a few weeks back that actually hit close to home. Listener Kevin brought up the parking situation at the cancer clinic at Met Hospital. Now, he mentioned how people are lined up waiting to have their radiation or chemo treatments because the parking lot is not big enough. This has been a problem for a while. Even when I was going through chemo a decade ago, some days it was just too much for me. I had to park, you know, either down the street or in the other section of the parking at Met Hospital. It was really tough. And so I completely understand where Kevin is coming from. We reached out to the hospital about this issue, and I really appreciate Kristen Kennedy, the president and CEO of Windsor Regional Hospital, joining us this morning to talk about this. Kristen, thank you once again. I really do appreciate it. It's an important topic.
18: Good morning, Kyle, and yes, thanks for having me. I appreciate it.
1: When it comes to the topic, can we just start there? It's been a major issue, like I mentioned, since I've been going there for a decade. Is this one of those items that come up often when it comes to what we could be doing at the cancer clinic or at Met Hospital?
18: Definitely, and it was one of the number one issues that had been raised to me from people in the community and our patients and their families over the last 16 weeks since I've started here at Windsor Regional Hospital. And it was something that held dear to my heart as well, and it was something that I pressed upon the team to be able to come up with some alternative solutions. And instead of saying why we can't, how can we look at alternatives outside of our traditional parking options and work with our community to better serve them.
1: This morning, you do have an announcement when it comes to a new parking option. Please tell us.
18: We do. So we are introducing one new parking option. We have a phased approach to another parking option that will be coming hopefully in September that we're working with the city on. But today we are expanding our access to parking for our cancer patients and their families. And that designated area is within our staff parking lot at the Kildare staffing lot, which is 1591 Kildare Road. And there will be a complimentary shuttle that will bring patients and their families directly to the cancer center, which is on our southwest corner of the Met campus. And that shuttle, of course, will be at no cost for our cancer patients.
1: Do you have to register or anything like that, or do you just park in the Kildare parking spot and a bus will be there, a shuttle will be there to pick you up?
18: They will have to register. We will be working within the cancer center over the upcoming weeks, and as new individual cancer patients are registered into the system as well, they will be given the option to have a parking permit that will be two cars per family, and obviously that can be interchangeable if needed, but they will register and have that parking permit provided to them to be able to showcase on their mirror or on their dashboard at the Kildare shuttle lot.
1: Interesting, two cars. I like that. Is that maybe because you've heard from the community, you've heard about some of those problems where there are multiple vehicles when it comes to, caretakers, patients, where they need that extra option, that extra vehicle?
18: That's right, and we're always looking. We know families are changing out who may join a cancer patient at any given treatment, and so we really want to look at how can we be more family-focused and patient-focused during these challenging times for families.
1: Is it effective today, or is this going to...
18: It is effective today, then we are hopeful that in September we'll be able to announce a second part of this initiative around the parking campus and some potential road permits. We're working with the city right now.
1: Okay, very interesting. So if you park today at the Kildare staff parking lot, and I think the cancer clinic, it's still open for a few more hours. Yep. Obviously, no registration needed or anything like that. The shuttle bus will be there, and then maybe talk, is it with at the front desk or something like that on how to get registered?
18: Yes, at the front desk of the cancer program, yes.
1: Okay.
18: But and we have over 100 additional spots available during peak hours. So we do feel that this should be sufficient for cancer patients and their families, but also looking at some closer opportunities as well, knowing that sometimes our patients are on the frailer side and may need some closer access as well.
1: Yeah, again, I've been there. There is a shuttle currently, right? Is it from the other part of the parking lot? I guess like the front main entrance of Met. Is that still there? It's been a while since I've been at the cancer clinic.
18: Yes, it's more so just at the Kildare parking lot, staff parking lot.
1: Okay. I know this is just breaking today. You just announced it today. Have you brought up this idea, though, with maybe some people that that have complained or that have brought up this issue? Is this... I know you mentioned there's another solution or maybe another idea coming in September, but do you think this will help with the parking situation at the cancer clinic?
18: Absolutely, and I have spoken with some individuals who have brought concerns forward and discussed this alternative, and it was actually a recommendation of patients and families as well that they would even be open to parking off-site and having shuttle service access. And so I think, you know, this is a good start, but we certainly have some extra work to do to make it a wholesome approach. We have 1,700 spots at both sites, and our new hospital will have 3,400. And so we definitely know we're at a disadvantage here, and we're just looking at some unique opportunities and initiatives in which we can deliver care in a different way. And the team has really risen up to take on that challenge.
1: Yeah. I have texts coming in asking if it's handicap accessible. I'm guessing that is a yes. The bus, the
18: right
1: shuttle?
18: Now, it is not handicap accessible, but we are working through looking to see if there's any opportunity that we can expand that. In the short term, no.
1: Okay. Just nothing you can do about that. You just don't have a shuttle that,
18: That's
1: access
18: right.
1: that. Okay. It is coming up too with a lot of people talking about just the main parking spot at Met. I know you did bring that up here when it comes to the new hospital, the fancy family hospital. It's still, who knows, maybe a decade away from actually coming into a place here. Is that another item that pops up a lot? And listen, as somebody that has to go to Met Hospital a lot, you know, I do spend sometimes 10 to 15 minutes just looking for a spot to park when it comes to just the main entrance there. Anything you can do about that or anything you want to bring up when it comes to just the main parking situation at Met campus?
18: We are looking at some alternatives for expanding parking access at Met and OLEC campus as well. We are somewhat landlocked, and we recognize that moving into the new hospital, which is why we'll have the 3,400 spots compared to the 1,700 we have now. And the new parkade itself will have over 700 spots specifically designated for patients as well.
1: Yeah, you mentioned a landlock, right? I know there's ideas floating out there, but that would be a tough one. Last one, and it just comes from the email that I got from Kevin. He brings up where obviously there's a fee to park at the cancer clinic. Can you just talk about that? And has there ever been talk of eliminating that fee at the cancer clinic? And Is there a reason why there's a fee over there at the center?
18: Yeah, so typically hospitals do charge for parking, and that is because we do not receive funding to invest in parking and or the upgrades and or technology that is required to keep that infrastructure working to the best of its ability to provide for access for patients and for the hospital at large. I know that there have been programs previously in communities across Ontario for cancer patients specifically, and I do know that it's something that we've been working with both our foundations on exploring as well to bring back.
1: Okay, interesting. Yeah, you know, as somebody who's had to use the cancer clinic up in London as well, I mean, it is what it is, right? You have to pay up there,
18: sure.
1: You got to pay down here. Like you said, right? There's no funding for that. It is through the foundation if something is going to happen. A lot of questions there, Kristen. You did a great job helping me out with those. Thank you very much, and excited about this new news, and hopefully does help. I guess the congestion over there at the cancer center. Thank you for this, and I look forward to seeing what that other idea is in September as well, okay?
18: Great. I'll be back. Thanks,
1: all right,
18: Kyle.
1: Thank you. No, thank you. Okay. I really do appreciate it. There you go. Kristen Kennedy, the president and CEO of Windsor Regional Hospital, joining us to talk about the new expanded parking access for the cancer clinic. So it's over there at the Kildare Road parking staff parking lot, which is 1591 Kildare Road, obviously. And so, yeah, complimentary shuttle directly to the cancer center. I should have waited for her to answer. I figured it would be handicap accessible. It is not right now, and I'm guessing their hands are just tied when it comes to that. But still, this is going to be, you know, this is going to be a big one here. At least when I was going, there was an opportunity for the shuttle at the main entrance. It seemed like this is going to be kind of the main option if you want a shuttle. But it helped me out a couple times, and especially if you're going through, you know, the email that came from Kevin, going through radiation, going through chemo. Some days you have nothing. You got nothing left, and just to walk up the stairs sometimes to the chemo suite, as they call it, I couldn't do it. You know, I had to sit in a wheelchair in the elevator, and I always needed help, right? So this is a big one. This is a big one. Go ahead, Will. Yeah, sorry. Yeah, so this is a big one. So interested in that one, and we will see what happens. But some good news when it comes to the cancer clinic, and for Kevin for reaching out and sending an email to us. We appreciate that. Hopefully this will help you out if you're the caretaker here. Please let us know what you think when it comes to this new parking option. Don't forget, you will have to register, but as of now, it's effective today. You go to that parking lot, and that shuttle will be there at 1591 Kildare Road. We'll take the break and come back. It is the Kyle Horner Show here on AM 800.
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2: Here's the latest forecast from the AM 800 Weather Center. We'll have a clear sky for tonight with fog patches developing, a low 17 or 63 Fahrenheit. Sunshine tomorrow, warming up to 30 with a Humidex 34. Cloudy tomorrow night, the low 17. Then for Thursday, we have a 60% chance of rain, the high 28. Friday, mix of sun and cloud, 40% chance of rain with a high 26 or 79 Fahrenheit.
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1: Well, good morning and welcome back to the Kyle Horner Show. Kyle Horner with you. We're just checking some breaking news here. Bear with us when it comes to, yes, we got it. So Chris Holtz, who actually ran for the mayor's office against Drew Dilkins in the last municipal election, he has announced. Sorry, Will, go ahead. Yeah, you can break it. You're listening to it right now. Go ahead.
3: Yeah, listening that it's really opened his eyes to a lot of things, and he is going to be running again for Ward 4.
1: So
3: he
1: Chris Holtz
3: reclaim his seat.
1: And, of course, the incumbent there is Mark McKenzie in Ward 4. He hasn't announced if he's going to rerun again when it comes to that ward. But Chris Holtz, who ran for the mayor's office last time against Drew Dilkins, obviously did not win. He will be running for Ward 4 councillor. So we will see what happens, but a little bit of breaking news. I want to give a big shout out to Richard. This is why we are the best. You guys are the best listeners when it comes to radio anywhere in the world. Richard actually sent me that during the break as we talk about Facebook Messenger and how you can get a hold of me. He's the one that told me Chris Holtz is running in Ward 4. We checked it. Thank you, Will, for checking that. And so there you go. A little bit of breaking news when it comes to a council seat maybe in Windsor. And I know a lot of you are talking about the corn out there. Yeah. Droulard Farms, you know, big fan of Droulard Farms. Actually going out there to support George's Produce in River Carnard this week, too, because he's got the corn out there, a real nice stand. I do what I can to support local. Speaking of local, many residents in Harrow not happy with a new archway when it comes to the Harrow Fairgrounds. As you walk, I guess as you drive into the Harrow Fairgrounds, they have a new sign out there. Now, the top part of the arch is from 1954. It needed to be made wider and taller to match the new road standards. Now, the former pillars were falling and needed to be redone. But one of the main problems that have popped up right now is that it says Essex beside the top part of the archway. Of course, Harrow was amalgamated to Essex back in 1999. But residents were are obviously struggling that, especially if you're from Harrow, Colchester, really the big thing you see is, yeah, you see the new archway, but you do see the Essex being on the archway. It's kind of holding up the archway at the top, Essex on both sides. That's causing a lot of issues out there, and I understand it. As somebody that grew up in Essex, you know, I mean, Harrow's like 15, 20 minutes away, depending on traffic on the Arner. I have a lot of friends that I went to school with in Kingsville that went to Harrow, and like, if you grew up in Harrow, you would never say you're from Essex. I understand when it comes to the amalgamation, but, you know, it's, I get it where people are coming from on this one. I brought up other areas where, you know, Gesto part of Essex, you'd obviously say Gesto. I see the text messages when it comes to Old Castle as well. St. Clair Beach for Will. Your thoughts on this? Because I get it when it comes to the identity of your community. Like, even for me right now, you know, I love saying I'm from South Windsor. I'm very proud of saying that I'm a South Windsorite. I love it. I love that part of the city, and I'm proud to say that's where I live. 519-792-2559. Let's go to Lori this morning. Good morning, Lori. How are you?
4: I'm good.
1: Good. Your thoughts on this?
4: Well, I am part of the ethics umbrella. I am from the forgotten town of McGregor.
1: Oh, yes. Yes, so, absolutely.
4: So any other town under this umbrella should quit their crying. They've used the history of that sign. They've explained why they did it the way they did it. 27 years ago, they were amalgamated. I can't say the word properly.
1: Amalgamated, yeah.
4: Okay, so yeah. You know what? This is already done. Big deal. It's two little words, ethics. You still have your history. Hell, you got a sign. We don't even get a fair.
1: That's fair.
4: We get the Christmas Santa stroll, and that's put on by the residents. That's all volunteer. Because here in McGregor, we understand, be the change you want to see. So we created that. If Harrow was so passionate about this sign, why didn't someone step up and say, you know what, I'd like to donate the money. And then guess what? You can piss and moan if you don't like the outcome.
1: So I will be fair. When it comes to local businesses, they are the ones that help it. Because and I know Sherry was on, the mayor of Essex, Sherry was on this morning with Mike. They didn't have a say in it, right? It does come down to, the fair committee, I guess, the Harrow Fair Committee. And there was local businesses that helped purchase or helped, you know, with the funds to repair the archway. So I'll put it that way. When it comes to the community, though, and this is why Sherry kind of had an issue and wanted to make sure that the people knew that, you know, council didn't really have a say in this, or the town didn't have a say in this. You know, you're right. You know, it would have been nice if it would have been brought to the people, I guess, and if they could have talked about that.
4: I don't think it needed to be.
1: No? Okay. All right.
4: I don't think it needed to be. It's on the Harrow Fairgrounds. That fair brings a boatload of money into that town. Like, take the battles. This is not a huge thing. It's a sign. Honestly, be lucky you got a new one. Sometimes in life, you don't get your way. But you know what? The next time, you might.
1: We will see what happens. Yes. Lori, I appreciate the phone call. You obviously say you're from McGregor, right?
4: Yep, we're the town that gets nothing.
1: Well, yeah, I'm in the little gas station with the LCBO I like.
4: Yeah,
1: you know, I do love
4: happy.
1: Your little town out there.
4: Yeah, we like it.
1: Yeah. Thanks for the call, Lori. I appreciate it. I love McGregor. Shout out to everybody that listened to McGregor. I appreciate it. Like Lori. Your thoughts on this, 519-792.
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6: From the National Newsroom of the Canadian Press, I'm David Augustine. Lloyd Robertson, the CTV News former lead anchor of more than three decades, has died at 92. Robertson is one of Canada's most recognizable names in journalism, having covered historic moments such as the Quebec referendum and more than a dozen federal elections. In September 2011, Robertson signed off for the final time, thanking viewers and fans for their unrelenting support. Here's a clip as heard on the CTV National News broadcast.
7: Thank you 1,000 times over for all of your touching messages, some that speak of watching through the generations. There is the woman from Ontario who tells me that as a student, our familiar opening music would take her from studying at 11 o'clock to join with her parents for the newscast and discuss the events of the day. She now does the same with her own children. Without her and people like her, I would not have been around for so very long.
6: Robertson got his start in broadcasting in 1952 in his hometown of Stratford, Ontario, at a local radio station. In 1954, he landed a spot with the CBC and turned to TV work, where he would stay and become a household name. Ottawa is moving toward designing a proposed Alberta to BC oil pipeline as a national interest project, which could speed approvals and bypass some environmental requirements. The public has until September 18th to comment, while the project is already under review by the Federal Major Projects Office. The pipeline would be owned by Trans Mountain, the Alberta Petroleum Marketing Commission, and Pembina Pipeline, with consultations underway involving governments and Indigenous communities. Well, Health Canada has authorized Moderna to conduct a clinical trial on a new mRNA vaccine that aims to target the form of Ebola spreading in the Democratic Republic of Congo.
8: There is no vaccine or treatment for the Bundibugyo type of Ebola, which has killed more than 1,700 people in Congo and is the largest outbreak of the virus ever reported there. Ebola has never been detected in Canada, but it will be the first country to participate in Moderna's trial in a global race to develop a vaccine. Participants are healthy adults and will not be exposed to the virus to test the vaccine. The phase one trial will evaluate the vaccine's safety, determine the right dosage, monitor for side effects, and study the antibody response. A spokesperson for Moderna says the first volunteer in the trial received the shot on Monday, and that the company expects to enroll 80 people in Toronto, Halifax, and Truro, Nova Scotia. Nicole Ireland, The Canadian Press, Toronto.
6: And in entertainment, Ariana Grande has clarified her upcoming break from the public eye during her Chicago concert on Monday. She says the decision to step back after her Eternal Sunshine tour was thoughtful and planned, not reactive. On Sunday, producers announced her withdrawal from a London production set for 2027. A representative for Grande stated she will take a break from public-facing work after the tour. Grande reassured fans on stage that negativity isn't affecting her, emphasizing the importance of setting boundaries. Her recent breakup and album release have fueled speculation about her health and appearance. This is the Canadian Press. In sports, Taylor Trammell hit a three-run home run off reliever Chad Dallas in the fifth inning as the Houston Astros beat the visiting Toronto Blue Jays 7-2. Toronto starter Treya Savage left the game after two flawless innings with knee discomfort. Miles Straw had a double, triple, and RBI for the Jays. The Jays and Astros play the rubber match tomorrow. Luis Arraez had two hits, two RBIs, and scored a run as the Philadelphia Phillies won their fifth consecutive game by downing the visiting Washington Nationals 5-0. Jesus Luzardo pitched eight innings of four-hit ball for the Phillies, who occupied the third wildcard spot in the National League. And the Toronto Tempos hope to snap a six-game losing skid as they take on the Golden State Valkyries at the Chase Center in San Francisco. The teams played Sunday in California, with the shorthanded Tempo dropping a 96-79 decision. The Valkyries are third overall in the 15-team league and 12-4 at home. From the Canadian Press, I'm David Augustine.
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2: Here's the latest forecast from the AM 800 Weather Center. We have plenty of sunshine for today. Fog patches dissipating this morning. The high getting up to 30 with a humidex 34. Cloudy overnight, the low 17 or 63. Clouds continuing tomorrow with a 60% chance of rain, the high 28. And for Friday, 40% chance of showers, the high 26. Again, fog patches clearing up this morning, then a sunny high of 30.
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12: Sitting in for John Moore, here's John Torrey.
13: We are delighted now to be joined a little bit late, but here nonetheless. And I've given him a big build-up, Ronan. And okay. I've talked a bit about the book already, but I want to let you talk about it more importantly because you wrote it. But welcome. It's good to have you here.
25: Thanks, John. It's such a pleasure to see you again.
13: I wanted to ask, first of all, just about the fact that, because I think some of the, there's so many lessons in this book, and I was just starting to say when time ran out and I had to go to a break, it's not just lessons for people who are in their 20s, but it's lessons for people of all ages to sort of look at. And one of the things that you wrote about in the beginning of the book, actually, if people read just the foreword, you could read that and not read anything else. I read the whole thing. But that you had your struggles in school. And, you know, you adapted yourself to that. And you even had, and you talk in the book about failure in business, and you had, what was it called? They were little things that hung off your keychain.
25: Oh, key charm cuties and Don't Free Freddy.
13: These were pretty significant failures because by the time you had them, the company was bigger. And I just maybe talk about struggles and about failure for a minute, just because the book's very optimistic, but it does say this is going to happen to you.
25: Yeah. I was identified with a learning disability called dysgraphia at 10 years old. So I struggled all my way through high school, and I learned that if you keep on persevering, good things happen. And so it's funny you bring up the Key Charm Cuties. We had a string of failures. Key Charm Cuties, Don't Free Freddy, and Tickle Secrets Baby. And
13: the reason nobody's heard of them is because they never made it.
25: Listen, you could not give the product away, okay? Like, I go to the shelf, and the shelf looked great the first week, and it looked great the second week, looked great the third week. That's because no one was buying any of the product. But I truly believe that failure leads to your successes. And what happens when you're failing is that you're accruing a body of knowledge, and you're in momentum. And when you're in momentum, amazing things happen to you. And so I think that a reframe on the topic of failure is that if failure is something that is actually going to give you a body of knowledge that's going to lead to good things that are happening in the future.
13: And you refer to this unusual expression, people might think, ability to fail properly. What does that mean? What's properly?
25: Well, it was more about one of our big failures in 2012 when our company went from, you know, $1 billion in sales to $450 million in sales, and we had to let go of 350 people in our company. And that was a failure that was as a result of us having too much hubris and getting ahead of our skis and growing too fast. And that's not an excusable failure. But what is an excusable failure is when you're trying and you're bringing products into the world, you're doing your best. And so that's what I was trying to reference there.
14: And nobody bats 1,000, certainly not in baseball.
25: No, for sure. Listen, if you bat 600 in the toy industry, you're doing well.
14: Exactly. One of the things you talk quite a bit about in one of the earlier chapters is about risk. And you talk about the fact that you have to take some risks. And you say something that I think is fairly profound that people, I think, have to think about as they make big decisions in their lives and in business, which is, you rarely measure the risk of not doing something. And think about that when you're sitting there and Canadians, I think, especially are prone to this kind of, you know, hand-wringing and stuff like that. But talk about the assessment of not doing something that you should undertake.
25: Yeah, I think I write a chapter called The Inverse Risk, and I think it's riskier not to bet on yourself and not to follow your own internal knowing. I think a lot of us grow up and we know what we want to do with our life, but society tells us differently. Our parents sometimes want us to do things that we don't necessarily want to do. Sometimes our parents want us to they influence our life because they have unfulfilled wishes on their lives and they project it onto their kids. And so if you don't follow your internal knowing, it's very risky. And I have a saying which is called passion delevers risk. If you're passionate about something and you're curious about something, that will carry you through. And so when we evaluate decisions in our life, it's much easier to game out the downside. We know what the cons are going to be, right? If you start a business, you may go out of business, God forbid. You may lose money, et cetera, et cetera. But the upside is so unknown. And so it's very hard to paint that picture. And you only know the picture and how it's going to be painted when you start and you take that first step. And I think the biggest thing that people need to do in their life, especially if they're going to start a business, is making that decision. I'm going to actually go into business for myself and not sit on the fence. And then I believe the universe will meet you halfway. And then suddenly you're going to unlock and see the screenplay of your life.
14: And you make very effectively the case that you should do it when you're young, and you point out that, you know, you've got more passion, you've got more energy, you have less at risk, you have more time to make up for mistakes that you make, and you say that youth is not just jet fuel, but it's rocket fuel in terms of propelling somebody to, you know, to great heights. And that's really the essence of the book, at least the theme, which is why betting on yourself in your 20s is the best decision you'll ever make. Start early.
25: Yeah, definitely start early, and you give yourself a lot of runway room. You give yourself the ability to make mistakes. You accrue a body of knowledge, and you're building equity in yourself. And so the question is, do you want to rent your time or do you want to own your time? And I'm an advocate of owning your time young, and you're going to get the compounding effects. And if you start younger, you will make sacrifices. It's not going to be perfect. You'll probably earn a little bit less money at the beginning. But you're doing what you're meant to do. And I think the biggest thing for me was growing up with learning disability. It was very, very difficult to be in the school system because it wasn't made for a person with my the way I intake information. And when I got out of school and I was lucky to go to university, I was able to control my environment and work the way that worked that suited my abilities. And I think that's the most amazing thing when you start young is you can start creating the environment that matches the way you. That basically matches your gifts.
14: We are going to have less time than I'd hoped for, but having said that, a couple of things we'll cover quickly before we have to go. You talk about the perils of micromanagement. Now, you do admit for a long time you signed every check and so on, but sort of said you have to sort of get over it at some point in time. I think you said it took you 20 years.
25: Yeah, listen, I was definitely a micromanager in the early parts of my career, and I learned that you can't scale and grow a company unless you start delegating and trusting people. And there's so many amazing people that we've been able to attract and retain into our business.
14: And you talk about that too, and about partners. And you talked, one of the things I thought that was terrific that you talked about is maintaining control of the company in terms of the shares and the voting shares and so on, but sharing the profits with the people who worked with you on a given project so they would feel they were, you know, a part of the enterprise in that way.
25: Correct. I mean, since we opened up our doors and our first product, Earth Buddies, we didn't have any money. So we basically gave my brother-in-law, Austin, 5% of profits on setting up the factory for us. My sister got 5% of profits for doing the packaging. And then later on, we put in place this thing called phantom equity, where people got certain percentages of the business, and they would get that percentage if the company went public or if the company got sold.
14: So just so you know, when you mentioned Earth Buddies, I did explain what that was and how it came about, including the part of you wandering through some store or other, buying dozens and dozens of pairs of nylon, women's nylons, and people giving you sort of sketchy looks about what you were up to. But it turned out to be a great success, too. Am I right? It went from an initial production of 50,000 to an order of 1 million. That really probably launched the company.
25: Yeah, we started selling on the streets in Toronto in April 1994.
14: Literally on the streets, too, like at a little table. Didn't you say at some festivals?
25: Yeah, something? John, you weren't mayor at the time, and we weren't asking for permits. but we started selling on the streets of Toronto. We sold 700 pieces the first weekend. And at the end of that year, we sold over 1 million pieces.
14: So we just got a minute left, but just you've stepped back now from sort of executive management. You're on the board, have a big stake in the company, obviously. What are you doing with the rest of your time? I think people would be just interested to know, because you're not old. You're not in your 20s anymore, but you're not old.
25: That is true. I spent 35% of my time in the business. So I'm chairman of the board, and I'm also running our artificial intelligence initiatives, set up our studio. And the other 30% of my time is running my foundation. So we concentrate on things like homeless issues and children with learning disabilities. And then the other 30% of my time is for myself.
14: Well, that's good. Yeah. I mean, that's what you should do. You've earned that. The company is Spin Master. It rose from being a kitchen table enterprise here in Toronto with Ronan and two partners to the fourth largest toy company in the world. You'll know them best from Paw Patrol, which was something they capitalized on. I wish we had more time to talk about that and how that all evolved. But the book, I can tell you, I read it over the weekend. It is called No Experience Necessary, Why Betting on Yourself in Your 20s is the Best Decision You'll Ever Make. There's a lot of life lessons. You want to read it isn't a business book. It's very personal. But if you want to read a book that could be described as a really readable business book, get this one and read it. It tells you a lot about a lot of things. Reminiscent, by the way, too, of my old boss, Ted Rogers, who believed in maintaining control of the company. And you've done that, too. He felt you'd never give that away. And that's another lesson. We don't have time to talk about that. But it's just echoing him all the years I spent with him saying, don't ever give that up. But good luck with everything you're doing, including the philanthropy, which is so important. And please have a look at this book, folks. It's well worth the reading. Ronan Harary. And you're most welcome. Good to have you here.
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14: Good luck to all of us, Rob, because it's already Tuesday. We enjoyed a holiday weekend. I hope you did too.
29: Mostly.
14: Mostly. Except for the rain. I mean, you mostly enjoyed it, or you mostly had a holiday, or what do you?
29: I mostly enjoyed it. I mean, the rain was kind of interesting, but you know, there's something cathartic about rain and cleanses
14: the air. Telling the listeners earlier this morning, I went to Manitoulin Island, and it's a long way north, 7 hours, but there was no rain except at night there. Not during the day, it was sunny every day. It was different weather entirely than here.
29: We need lots of Manitoulin weather then.
14: Rob, yes, we do. Rob Davis is, of course, a former city councillor and founder of Rob Davis and Associates. And you're filling in, and we're going to talk about stuff that's working and stuff that isn't. And I guess maybe I'll start in that regard with Doug Ford and the Booze Band. We've been debating it all morning because a fellow professor wrote a column in which he said he didn't think it was working, and the only people that were being – I should just mention his name just to give him his due – Joseph Steinberg, and he's a professor at the U of T. And he says that the only people that are being hurt by the Booze Band are us, not the United States. And everybody I asked this morning on all the panels disagreed with that.
29: Well, there's an element of sacrifice to this. You know, in any conflict, if it's a geopolitical conflict, in this sense it's a trade conflict, there's an element of sacrifice that occurs for a greater cause and a greater good. And I don't maybe disagree with him. He's the economist. We might be losing money, but we might be winning, you know, in terms of public sentiment, and we might be winning the war. Like this might be a battle that, you know, call it the Dieppe of the trade war, where you kind of say, well, you know, lessons learned and all sorts of things, even though Dieppe was later found out to be a catch and snatch exercise. And this is just part of the thrust and parry of a fight with the U.S. And big picture, if it's hurting the folks in Kentucky, where there's, you know, two Republican senators, then that's good for Canada. And, you know, truth be told, I symbolically went out and bought a little bottle of Jack Daniels just before the booze ban. And of course I bought it thinking, oh, I'll use this. I'll be advising some candidate in some future, time or some political person, and we'll have this little symbolic, mini bottle of Jack Daniels to use as a prop, which apparently I've been known to do. So, I think he's
13: There's
29: wrong.
13: A shocker.
29: Shock. People who know me would be shocked. Yeah. I didn't bring my Dundas sign in today, but look, we need to gird our loins. We are going to experience some pain. But sacrifice no pain, no gain, I guess is the phrase I would use. And yeah, it could be hurting us.
13: And I think, you know what else? I don't think we can afford to look like we're conceding over and over and over again. And this would be one which would be high profile, because it's not some little thing, you know, here or there. This is a big deal. We've made it a big deal.
29: So. And we've all gotten used to those Niagara wines and the Spanish wines. And
13: I can't imagine there's too many people. And if they really miss it that badly, they can get somebody to bring a bottle in across the border.
29: Absolutely. Absolutely.
13: Let's talk for a minute about term limits. You are someone who's been in the political game and you elected yourself, but also helping get other people elected. And the genesis of this topic today is a column by Matt Elliott in The Star, who says that he saw Gord Perks ushered out into his retirement last week and was all very gracious and so on. And that he thought there was a few more that probably should have gone the same way that have been there for decades, which happens much more often in municipal politics, because you will not be swept out when a government gets defeated. You cannot be sort of unnominated by your own party because there is no party. And so do you think it's true that there's people down there who've sort of passed their best by date and should have themselves just said that's enough, or that we should have term limits that say 12 years and that's it?
29: Well, the real root of the problem is not whether a person runs again and gets selected by their constituents to serve another term, the fourth, the fifth, the tenth term. The issue is that the system is set up to benefit incumbents. That's the real issue. Mm-hmm. And so when I talk to people about running, you know, I've done boot camps and all sorts of things. I say, look, your local Toronto city councillor has a few $100,000 budget. They have staff who can canvass for them during the 4-year term. They have the opportunity to put out newsletters. And then when the election comes, you get to spend $60,000. So they get to spend $1.2 million of taxpayers' money letting everybody know who they are. And you get to challenge them with a $60,000 or $80,000 campaign. The candidate, the incumbent, also gets to spend $60,000 or $70,000 of money they raise on top of the $1.2 million that they spend in the course of the 4 years as an incumbent. What we need to do is change the way political financing happens so that people can either have PACs or raise money or campaign. You know, political parties, you're allowed to nominate a candidate today, prepare that candidate for the 2029 provincial
13: election.
29: Yeah,
13: you have a party
29: election.
13: Association that has its own bank account.
29: Absolutely. And you get to campaign and you get to raise money and you get to knock on doors. So if you nominate a candidate provincially or federally today, they get to prepare for the 2029 election, and they can knock on doors all day long and raise money from people who can donate. And there's no spending limit when it comes to political associations in between elections. And so I would say if you really, you don't want to take away people's choice by creating term limits, because you might really love your local city councilor. What you have to do is alter the way in which you finance campaigns and allow people to spend money to get their name out there in advance of the election period. I think that's what we really need. We need a wholesale change in that to level the playing field, because a new person coming in now could never in a million years match the $1.2 million or $1.4
13: million. Unless you were like a sports star or a movie star, because everybody knew who you were.
29: Or
13: Paul Clements could come in and take anybody on and not have to spend a nickel.
29: Yes.
13: But that's a rare exception.
29: He would have the name recognition, but then somebody like Pinball Clements wouldn't necessarily say, I'm going to give up all of the things that I'm doing and take a significant pay cut to run for council.
13: Exactly.
29: So I think it's twofold. It's that, and that's the real issue. So I don't believe in taking away voters' choice. Look, Look, I worked on Michael Cole's very first campaign in 1980. It was my second campaign. I was 16 years old. So he's been around since I was 16, you know, running for office. We didn't win that election either. But, again, in that case, he had lessons learned and he went on and, I think back then it was a 2-year term in 1982 and he went on to become the alderman for the ward next door to the one that he ran in originally. So yeah, he's been around a long time. But if the voters want him, the voters want him. And it's up to somebody to challenge him and to say this is and make the case. But in order to make the case, they need the financial resources to do it.
14: Staying with City Hall, there's an article again that's national in scope saying a lot of cities, plural, including Toronto, have a system whereby there's a lot of people who show up to do these deputations at City Hall and so on who are not residents of the city and not taxpayers, and that maybe it was time to look at the system and say, well, you know, why are we giving as much time over to people who are not there? They're not citizens, they're not voters, they're not taxpayers in Toronto. Is that something where you just have to sort of shrug your shoulders and say, no, those who show up will show up? Or is it maybe wise to think about some restrictions on this?
29: Well, you know, nobody has a monopoly on good ideas. And sometimes people come with distasteful ideas. They come with distasteful methods of communicating. But that's the system we have. We have this opportunity to hear from folks. And, you know, provincial federal money goes to most municipalities. So if I'm a provincial taxpayer in Toronto.
14: Good point.
29: And my money's being spent in, oh, I don't know, Whitby or Hamilton or Burlington, then I should have a damn right to go and talk and say, hey, I disagree with what you're doing with my money as a federal and provincial taxpayer. The other side of that is sometimes

0: shareholder of a company that happens to have its headquarters or operations operating in a city, or the precedent that would be set in another municipality will affect them in their municipality. I just don't think shutting off debate is necessarily a good idea. I think again, nobody has a monopoly on good ideas. I've never seen a masterpiece painted by a committee. And so individuals with good ideas should be allowed to come forward and speak if they want to offer their ideas. And let's be honest, at the end of the day, if you're a Toronto councillor making $180,000 a year, so what if you have to listen to 5 minutes from somebody, in the course of your day that say something that you don't like. Sorry?
1: Yeah, they might have a good idea, as you said.
0: And they might have a good idea. I mean, that's what you get paid for, to listen to people and to learn and to grow. And I think having people check their ID at the door as to whether or not they're allowed to speak is wrong. And being a resident, for instance, is not even the only barrier to running. As long as you're a ratepayer in a particular municipality, you have the right to run. Exactly. So why shouldn't you have the right to speak?
1: 45 seconds on the last one, which is really just on there with a smile, because the listeners earlier on were thinking it was Mark Carney that was enforcing British spelling on people, and I think he's been known to have an opinion on that, maybe based on his experience in Britain. But people are saying we should, as a means of asserting our independence, use the British spelling as opposed to the American spelling, and some people have got their shorts in a knot about this.
0: Well, maybe we could replace all of those American soap operas with a continuous run of Coronation Street, like all day, like just take General Hospital off the air, and let's find out what's happening at the Rover's Return all day long. Look, this is kind of tongue-in-cheek, but it's part of our cultural heritage. I mean, at the end of the day, we are a country, I guess, of two nations, and using a European spelling for things is a form of cultural expression. I don't have a problem with it either way. At the end of the day, we're still selling things in liters and meters and centimeters, and our biggest customer uses yards and gallons and inches.
1: Yep, it's not the biggest problem in the world, one way or the other. Rob Davis from Rob Davis & Associates, thanks for being with us.
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5: We've all seen the story that's been out there for a few week or two now, where a Canadian citizen and past employee of a number of Canadian agencies was working within NATO and was suspended. I think taken into custody as well, because it was alleged she was spying. It's never really said on whose behalf, although it suggested and implied that it was on behalf of China. And of course, when you get a job at NATO, and when she had jobs in the federal Canadian administration, there are security checks performed on you. And in this case, things were identified that were at least subject to some questions to be asked, and yet she still sort of slipped through the cracks and ended up in NATO headquarters. And Chris Mathers, who's a retired RCMP officer and now a private consultant, maybe can help us to understand how this could happen. Good morning.
6: Good morning, John.
5: So how could this happen? I mean, I gather this woman was screened a number of times and things did show up. For example, going from memory reading the story, that she had applied for a job in the federal administration twice using two different names in order to maximize her chances of getting the job. But this was deemed to be kind of fraudulent, which it is. And yet that kind of thing you would have thought would almost spell doom for an application to work in NATO.
6: John, the first thing you have to understand is that in this case, the background investigation conducted by CSIS only produces an assessment. They provide that assessment to whatever sponsoring department or agency it is, and it's up to them to actually grant or deny or revoke any kind of clearance. CSIS doesn't make the decision. Mm-hmm. Now, in her case, being over at NATO, she would have been at least at the secret at level two. And so a background investigation of her would have been involved, you know, credential checking, reference checks, financial, that kind of thing. If she was moved up to top secret, there'd be more substantial inquiries. But if you look at the numbers, CSIS said they did 130,000 security screenings in 2025. Now, I'm in the security screening business, in the background business, and I'll tell you something. It takes for us to do, say, a new CEO or a board member, it takes us about 10 business days to conduct a proper background investigation of a person. So, I mean, if you do the math, it just doesn't make sense. So what's happening with CSIS is they're just doing very basic checks, and that's it.
5: I'm just doing the math here on my calculator. That means they're having to do 350 security checks a day, and that's assuming 7 days a week. So you're just saying, and I agree with you, I mean, that what kind of examination could you be doing, even with a huge bureaucracy? I mean, is there a huge department of people that are doing this?
6: No, there isn't. It's you know, usually retired CSIS and RCMP officers that do it. But they're more concerned with the top secret investigations than they would be with the lower ones, you know, where people are subject to a polygraph, et cetera. The other thing to think about, and you know, this is the stuff that films are made of, but it very well may be that CSIS had identified her as a foreign intelligence officer, and that and she was allowed to go over there for, you know, whatever reasons the intelligence services had, obviously, to identify who her contacts were or, you know, who her network was. That's also possible, too. She was taken into custody very quickly. So, to me, anyway, you know, the investigator in me suspects that there's, you know, there's something else going on here that we will never find out about.
5: Yeah, it could be. So what you're saying is they might have deliberately let her go because then she would hopefully expose herself and expose all the people she reported to, say, in some foreign country.
6: Exactly. Throw her back and see who she connects with.
5: You know, let me ask you one more thing. On these checks that are done, I've never had one done, to my knowledge, but I've always been told that when they were done, they came and talked to your neighbors and said, you know, did you have crazy parties? And, you know, they go down to that level of detail, and that's, I assume, for the top secret. I would have thought even without that, in this case, because it was the secret, the fact that she'd had some notes made on her file about the fact she kind of fraudulently applied for a job under two names would have been identified and found to be fatal.
6: If CSIS even knew about that.
5: Wow.
6: Now, the problem is the federal government's very much siloed with their information. And then if you add on top of that, you know, privacy concerns, which, you know, every government agency seems to be preoccupied with, it's quite possible CSIS didn't know about the dual applications to CBSA. You know, it's not outside the realm of possibility.
5: That's pretty crazy. Is this an embarrassment to Canada in your view that, you know, because over there, I'm sure they're talking about it. I'm sure it's not the first time it's happened to some national from some country in NATO, but is it embarrassing?
6: No, it happens all the time.
5: This is,
6: you know,
5: wow.
6: Chinese intelligence officers are everywhere. They, you know, they treat this country like a playground. And we, you know, if you look back in, you know, I think it was 2019, they arrested they fired two Chinese microbiologists out in Winnipeg because they were working for the Chinese government. And then this guy who's currently under charge in Quebec, the battery researcher guy at Hydro-Québec, he was arrested. He's still in before the courts. But that guy was a spook too. They're all, you know, they're all working for their own government, either willingly or because they're being extorted.
5: I'd like to talk to you more about this, and we'll do that another time on maybe a non-specific case. I'm fascinated to know that they're all over the place. And in places like that, a battery research technologist and, you know, I guess any of that kind of information you can collect is it can be useful to somebody. A much appreciated Chris Mathers, a retired RCMP officer and now a consultant looking at our security apparatus that, you know, did or did not deal with this woman who ended up in NATO and getting arrested for being alleged to be a spy. Well, I was talking earlier on about how pleasant it was in Manitoula Island, 7 hours north by car from here. If you went a little bit to the south, 1 hour, it was just torrential rain and causing flooding that we want to talk to the mayor of St. Catharines about just to get the latest and get the latest on the help he is seeking from the provincial government. Matt Sisko is the mayor of St. Catharines. Good morning, Mayor.
7: Good morning to you, John.
5: So tell us a little bit about the storm, first of all, because I think it was much more severe than what was experienced here. And certainly when I was farther up north, there was no rain really at all. So tell us about the extent of the storm.
7: Yeah, well, I mean, the truth is it's actually a tale of three storms over about 10 days. We got 100 millimeters of rain about a week and a half ago across our north end. And that's, for context, that's about a hurricane's worth. Then we got another 130 millimeters, 140 millimeters on Tuesday of last week. And then we got hit with even more rain on Sunday. So the ground was totally saturated. There was nowhere for the water to go. We had experienced pretty widespread flooding last week on Tuesday. on Sunday night, the dam just burst. And, you know, folks who hadn't experienced flooding up to that point, were seeing it come through the sewer. They were seeing it come through the foundation. And, I'll be honest. I've lived in a lot of different places in the world. I've never experienced rains like what we saw on Sunday. It was just, torrential in so many different ways, dangerous to drive. There's video of cars floating down streets. It was just, something I've never seen before.
5: Yeah. We don't see that in Southern Ontario all that often. And that was the consequence. There were cars floating down streets, but obviously hundreds of residents affected by what happened in their own homes.
7: Yeah, and I put the number at thousands at this point.
5: Wow.
7: On my street, you know, there's 200 homes, and pretty much every other home has piles of garbage and, you know, flooring and everything else out on the driveway right now.
5: Now, there seems to be a bit of a, I'm trying to think of what the right word to describe it, a bit of a difference of opinion from the premier and yourself. You said the help wasn't perhaps as quick forthcoming as it needed to be from the province. He says help has been delivered and more is on the way. Tell me what the status of that discussion is.
7: Well, I mean, we've definitely had discussions, but up to this point, you know, we're still hopeful that Team Rubicon is going to be able to come and help us with our vulnerable residents. We haven't gotten confirmation of that. And I know the Salvation Army has delivered some cleaning kits, sorry, but we are still, you know, the level of damage that's been done to the community is pretty massive. Right now, St. Catharines is a city of 150,000 people. We don't have a huge budget. We don't have large reserves. We are burning through them very quickly right now to try and alleviate some of the pressures that residents are feeling. You know, we've drastically changed our garbage pickup this week to allow people to throw construction materials, no bag limit. But at a certain point, the money runs out. And we need bodies. Like, I'll be completely honest. And I'm glad that the premier has said, you know, Ontario Corps is on the way. We're looking forward to seeing boots on the ground because we really need it. We have a vulnerable registry with a couple hundred names on it right now of older adults, of folks with accessibility challenges. You know, they probably, a lot of them have been living with sewage in their basement since last Tuesday. We are doing everything in our power with our city staff, you know, firefighters, whoever we can get out to help residents, but we need more help.
5: So just to conclude, you need, because it says right up on the screen in front of me on CP24, the province is working to provide support. So that sort of just confirms what you're saying, that it's not there yet. You need boots on the ground, people to help with elderly people and things like that, and then money. I mean, just to be frank, you say you're running out of reserves, and so you need money as well.
7: Yeah, and that's it. And I mean, then we need to have a longer term conversation about how we build this infrastructure. Because, John, you know, what cities collect is not enough to build out infrastructure that's going to be able to withstand storms like this.
5: Absolutely. Well, I wish you luck, and I hope there are things we can do. You'll call on us to publicize it, but because it's a tough thing to deal with, and it's very immediate because it's happening right now for those people you talked about. Matt Sisko is the mayor of St. Catharines and having to head up the operations to recover from these terrible floods that happened over the weekend as a result of all the rainy weather last week. Good luck, and thanks again.
7: Thanks so much, John.
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23: Here's the latest forecast from the AM 800 Weather Center. We have plenty of sunshine for today. Fog patches dissipating this morning. The high getting up to 30 with a humidex 34. Cloudy overnight, the low 17 or 63. Clouds continuing tomorrow with a 60% chance of rain, the high 28. And for Friday, 40% chance of showers, the high 26. Again, fog patches clearing up this morning, then a sunny high of 30.
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5: We're going to talk to a man whose name has been mentioned many times this morning on the air, and it's a good chance for him to explain his own point of view after some people have been somewhat critical of it, not in any kind of nasty way, but just saying that he didn't set out what the better answer was than banning U.S. Alcohol from our shelves at the LCBO, done by Premier Ford, of course. His name is Joseph Steinberg. He is a professor of economics at the University of Toronto and a research associate at the National Bureau of Economic Research. Good morning, Mr. Steinberg. Professor Steinberg, I should say.
26: Thank you. Good morning for having. Thank you for having me.
5: So, I mean, the prevalent question, because we've talked about this all morning, which is a credit to your article stimulating good discussion. But many of the pundits who've commented have said they thought this was about the only thing we were doing that anybody had taken any notice of in the United States. And yes, they've retaliated, but at the same time, they at least noticed this. And there were some interests in the U.S. that spoke up and said, you know, you really shouldn't be, you know, provoking those Canadians because they provoke back. And so in that sense, should we just give up?
26: The short answer is yes, we should give up on this particular issue. The alcohol embargo has been in place for, at this point, almost a year and a half. It's not moved the needle in any observable way. I think you have to look at the evidence. We put this in place with the intent of trying to gain some leverage and get something out of it. There's no evidence that we've got. The only evidence that I see is that we are further behind than the closest comparator, which is Mexico. Mexico's at the table, negotiating with the United States on trade, making headway. We're not.
5: I mean, it's interesting because I think a lot of Canadians would say, I mean, they've been speaking with their feet, I guess, and their wallets on travel. But I think one of the issues there is that the travel industry, the hospitality industry in the U.S. is so dispersed that there really hasn't been a pushback on something that has effectively taken billions of dollars out of the tourist economy as a way of just our showing that we're not happy with both the tariff policy, but also the way we've been treated as a country. And so that one doesn't work. But my sense is actually the alcohol has worked in that you have some tighter vested interests who've spoken up. And clearly, I mean, if the president of the United States is talking about it, it's because other people are talking in his ear and some of the other leading officials, and at least we've got their attention with this measure.
26: I would say that we've got gotten their attention, but again, as I wrote in the article, you know, my perspective is that the attention we have gotten has been negative, not positive. This is not something that has helped us. It has provided the president with a legal pretext under U.S. law for levying additional tariffs. As I said in the article, this is something that I predicted would happen, or something very similar to this would happen months ago. I've been predicting this all along, ever since this alcohol embargo went into place. This was obvious pretext for additional tariffs on the basis of Canada discriminating against U.S. commerce. And that is what this is, whether you like it or not. And so that is really, when I look at the evidence, this is the only thing that we've gotten out of this, which is additional tariffs coming our way on 2019.
5: We're just having a little trouble with signal there, but just try one more time and ask you this question, which is, this is not economics, which is your area of expertise, but it is politics. You know, is there anything at all do we just roll over for this guy? Because at the end of the day, I mean, I agree the best thing we could be doing, and I think we're trying to be doing this, is to be at the negotiating table. But, you know, we've made a number of concessions on the Gordie Howe Bridge and on the digital services tax, and this would be seen, I think, if we withdrew it now. And as Prime Minister Carney's pointed out, it would have to be done on a province by province basis, as has been the case with Alberta and Saskatchewan. But wouldn't this just be seen as another concession to him and therefore embolden him further?
26: Look, I agree that we've already made some concessions. I think the ideal time to, you know, give up on this would have been months ago, you know, kind of doing it on our own accord, so to speak. But I think, you know, more than anything, I look at this and I see that this is not a policy that has been enacted on the basis of any kind of rational economic logic. This is a policy that has been enacted largely on the basis of emotion. This is about, you know, people wanting to stand up against President Trump, which they have every right to have to feel that. But I don't think that making economic policy on the basis of feelings is going to get us into a good place. And so Trevor Toome, one of our, you know, former PhD students at University of Toronto, who's now a professor at the University of Calgary, he wrote an article last week about the, you know, the broader follies of retaliation. And he put this, I think, really eloquently in a way that I've been struggling to, you know, come up with something as good as this. So I'm just going to steal it and give him credit for it. This is what he said. Think of U.S. policy like we do a hurricane and respond similarly. We support the people harmed. We help them rebuild. We invest in resilience so the next one does less damage. We don't shake our fists at the sky and demand the storm stop coming. We certainly don't retaliate by imposing taxes on ourselves. And again, as I wrote in the article, this policy is a tax on Canadians. You know, Doug Ford has been going out, you know, for the last year and a half now, claiming that the American tariffs are taxes on Americans. And he's right about it. You know, this is precisely what he said in the, you know, famous advertisement that President Trump said. Mm. He said that, you know, U.S. tariffs, they're taxes on Americans, not Canadians. And, you know, then he's, you know, being, you know, in my view, entirely hypocritical in imposing what amounts to, you know, a tariff on Canadians, in this instance. And in any case, I view this as worse than a tariff in the sense that, number one, it doesn't generate any tax revenue at all. A tariff at least generates tax revenue. And number two, you know, a tariff at least leaves consumers some choice and, you know, allows them to, you know, continue to buy what they prefer to buy, even if it becomes more expensive. A ban doesn't leave consumers that choice at all.
5: Well, it's a very sort of logical argument you make, and I think, unfortunately, not say unfortunately, that's the wrong word. I think emotion has overridden logic in this case, and for good or for bad, it may be the case we just have to do something that responds to emotion in order to keep ourselves sane in this environment where he's been so dismissive and disrespectful and harmful to our country. But the debate will go on, and we do appreciate your taking part this morning. Joseph Steinberg, a professor of economics at the University of Toronto and a research associate at the National Bureau of Economic Research. Thank you very much.
26: Yeah, you're welcome. Thank you.
5: You know, we have to in some way, shape, or form. I mean, I think this thing has been a kind of a narrative all the way through from the very beginnings of this, back when he first took office and started to impose these first tariffs, of him punching Canada around. And, you know, the worst part of the punching around has been, I mean, the part that's been damaging is obviously the tariffs, especially on things like steel and aluminum. But a part as bad as that to me is that he feels he can treat our country with such complete disrespect and contempt. I mean, I mentioned when I was in the Thousand Islands a couple of weeks ago, and there you're going in a boat down the St. Lawrence River and back and forth across the border, and you just see this incredible undefended border, this incredible relationship. You see the bridge above you going over the St. Lawrence River, back and forth, tons of commerce. You see the Gordie Howe Bridge with, what did they say, $1 trillion or something of economic activity going back and forth across the bridge. You see the friendship, the times that we've come to each other's aid, whether it's in hurricanes or floods or 9/11, any of that stuff. And, you know, you just say for him to treat us like that, you know, to take these the booze off the shelves, I don't think it really is hurting anybody. I mean, it's okay. There's some people who are really upset they haven't been able to get their favorite bourbon for a while, but they've made up for that. Either I've talked to people who've had people bring them the bourbon, you know, into the country, but other people just have found some Canadian product they think is fine. And I'm not sure what else we've really done, I mean, to stand up for ourselves.
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6: From the National Newsroom of the Canadian Press, I'm David Augustine. Lloyd Robertson, a stalwart of Canadian TV news for decades, who earned the unrelenting trust of viewers, has died at the age of 92. CTV News says on its website that Robertson's family confirmed his death Tuesday. Robertson fronted the CTV National News until September 2011, when he passed the torch to Lisa Laflamme. Here is part of his final sign-off, as heard on the CTV National News broadcast.
7: It was 35 years ago this month that I agreed to come to work for CTV, and Harvey Kirk and I teamed up for a successful 7.5-year run. During that period and since, we have had the usual ups and downs in the news cycle, from natural disasters to royal weddings. And I am deeply grateful to the many of you who have stayed with us through it all.
6: Robertson joined CTV in 1976 and served as chief anchor and senior editor from 1984 to 2011. At the helm of one of the top nightly newscasts in the country and bidding viewers goodnight with his trademark sign-off, that's the kind of day it's been. Edmonton's Folk Festival is bringing in 200 tons of sand and pumping water from its site after record rainfall left the grounds soaked. The city has received about 580 millimeters of rain this summer, breaking a record set in 1953. Severe weather has already disrupted several Edmonton festivals, concerts, and attractions. Canada-U.S. Trade Minister Dominic LeBlanc is in Washington again this week.
8: LeBlanc is joined on the trip by Canada's chief trade negotiator, Janice Charette. Both of them were in Washington last week, meeting with U.S. Trade Representative Jameson Greer. But LeBlanc did not specify what they discussed. A government source says this week's trip has LeBlanc meeting with industry groups who'd like the Canada-U.S. trade agreement to be renewed, as well as various U.S. senators and members of Canada's trade negotiating team. The source also says it has not been decided yet how long LeBlanc will stay in Washington. Jason White, The Canadian Press.
6: The federal NDP's second quarter fundraising report shows that while total donations are down from the party's leadership race, individuals are giving more.
27: The NDP raised about $1.2 million between April and June last year for more than 14,000 individual contributions. That's an average donation of about $81. The party raised more than $1.6 million in the first 3 months of the year. That included the end of the leadership campaign. That period saw more than 28,000 individual donations with an average amount of about $59. The party described its finances as stable but tight during its spring convention and reported it is making quarterly debt payments of roughly $1 million. David Baxter, The Canadian Press, Ottawa.
6: And Guatemala remains on alert after the Fuego volcano erupted, forcing 659 people from 8 nearby villages into shelters. Authorities expected to evacuate about 10 more communities as ash, lava, and dangerous pyroclastic flows continued from the volcano. Fuego is one of Central America's most active volcanoes, and the 2018 eruption killed hundreds and destroyed an entire village. This is the Canadian Press. In sports, Aryna Sabalenka of Belarus, the world's top-ranked women's singles player and number one seed at the National Bank Open in Toronto, won her opening match against qualifier Moyuka Uchijima of Japan 6-3, 6-3 in 1 hour and 21 minutes. Earlier, Toronto's Catherine Sebov started strong but couldn't sustain it in her second-round match against Marta Kostyuk. The 10th-seeded Ukrainian won 7-6, 6-love. The Cleveland Sirens introduced their name and branding. The WNBA's 16th team will begin play in 2028. Cleveland was home to one of the league's original franchises when the WNBA started in 1997, but the Rockers folded in 2003. Dan Gilbert's Rock Entertainment Group, which has owned the NBA's Cavaliers since 2005, paid a $250 million expansion fee for Cleveland's return to the WNBA. And some good news for the Toronto Argonauts. Starter Chad Kelly and Canadian linebacker Cameron Judge will both be available for Thursday's game against the Calgary Stampeders. From the Canadian Press, I'm David Augustine.
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23: Here's the latest forecast from the AM 800 Weather Center. We have plenty of sunshine for today. Fog patches dissipating this morning. The high getting up to 30 with the humidex 34. Cloudy overnight, the low 17 or 63. Clouds continuing tomorrow with a 60% chance of rain, the high 28. And for Friday, 40% chance of showers, the high 26. Again, fog patches clearing up this morning, then a sunny high of 30.
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1: Let's talk about our auras when we come back in a moment. 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

0: 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His book is called Your Life in Color, Empowering Your Soul with the Energy of Color. 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He was back on with me a couple of years ago. Dougal, welcome back.
1: Hey, George, thanks for having me.
0: You ready for your Independence Weekend?
1: I am ready to go. What about you?
0: Super. We're going to be live with the program, so we'll be here.
1: Nice.
0: Which is great. I look forward to this. Tell me, by the way, what is your definition of an aura? What is that?
1: So basically, an aura is the energy that exudes beyond your body. There are so many different terms for it. Some people describe it as the soul. Some people describe it as the electromagnetic field. But basically, it's a vibe that we exude. It's your personality. It's your passion. It's your strengths. It's your weaknesses. There's an energy that every human and living thing exudes from their being.
0: And Edgar Cayce used to be able to read auras. I hear this story of whether it turned into a myth or a real story that he was getting on an elevator one day, and he looked at it, and everybody had, like, black auras all around him, scared the living daylights out of him. He didn't get in, and the elevator snapped.
1: I hear stories like this all the time. And here's the thing. There's all of these sort of negative conceptions of what it means if you've got an earth tone color in your aura. And there's nothing wrong with that. Earth tones are incredibly powerful. It can represent grounding. It can unify your energy. It can really bring your energy in. So there's nothing in an auric field that I've ever seen that scared me. But there are lots of sort of unique, spooky stories out there.
0: Do you see auras or feel them or both?
1: I do both. And to be honest with you, every single person listening right now may think, oh, I've never experienced an aura before, but you have. You know, if you've ever been lost in an airport and you're looking to ask a stranger for advice, you scan a room and part of your being and your soul, I believe, is looking for someone friendly, looking for someone approachable. Or maybe you've been on a first date before and your energy contracted. It just didn't feel right in the presence of that person, or the hairs on the back of your neck stood up. This is a moment of actually experiencing an aura. Now, for me as an intuitive, mine's quite literal. When I listen to the sound of someone's voice, I actually start to see color in my mind's eye. If I'm with them in person, I will see colors around them that change based on the topic. But I can teach anybody to do that in less than 15 minutes.
0: When we see pictures of Christ, we always see these halos around him.
1: Absolutely.
0: Could that be the aura?
1: Yeah, absolutely. One of my favorite things is Italian Renaissance paintings always seem to draw energy. Sometimes they even draw chakras as well. So that halo that we often see, I see that as life force. When I teach students to see energy, the first thing that we're looking for is this sort of glow or outline around their being, and usually it's around the head or shoulders. That's your life force. That's chi, that's prana, whatever word you want to use, but that's the part of you that extends beyond your physical being.
0: Why is color of an aura so important?
1: So color of an aura is important because it talks about who you are and where you are in your life. One of the things that I love about auras is they're the one spiritual body of work that changes. For example, if you study numerology and you figure out your life path number, that's never going to change. I was born a Taurus in astrology. I can't do anything. I can't become a Pisces. I'm a Taurus. But with your aura, based on your mood, based on your health and your wellness, those colors can change whenever you need them. And more importantly, if you want to transform your personality, you can meditate with a color, you can surround yourself with a different color, and actually change your auric field, which to me is super, super cool.
0: Indeed, indeed. Now, you describe yourself as a clairvoyant as well, so tell us a little bit about that ability.
1: So I'm super visual by nature, not quite like photographic memory, but I remember directions based on after I've seen them. If I've met you, I'm more likely going to remember the color of your shirt than your name. It goes even deeper than that for me when I start to see images in my mind's eye. So when we take callers later in the show, yes, I'll talk about the colors that I see in your aura, but I might see my sister if I'm supposed to talk about your sister. I might see an image of a book if you're supposed to write a book. So for me, it's all visual.
0: When people die, what happens to their aura?
1: Oh, God, George, this is like I have been so blessed to be in the room when someone makes their transition on several times. The first time it happened was with my grandfather, and I can only describe the moment of that last breath, this I mean, most robust color of purple popped out of the top of his head, spun around the room, and then immediately left the room. You know, when the machine of the physical body expires, we expand to become energy. And it's so breathtaking and so lovely. If anybody out there has the opportunity to be with someone when they make their transition, it's a real honor and can be a very profound spiritual experience.
0: Is the aura the soul?
1: I believe it is the soul. That's sort of a, we're bringing up dicey topics up there. Some people might disagree with me, and there's layers of the aura, but I sort of see it as the divine part of your being. You know, I believe we come to the planet, we inhabit human form, but at the end of the day, we're all souls, we're all energy. No one's going to remember that I'm 6'6", no one's going to remember the color of my hair when I pass on. They're going to remember my essence. And so every person out there, you exude an essence. The way you walk into a room, the way people greet you, that's your soul. It's the divine part of you.
0: Now, when you're looking at auras and the various colors that emit from the body, can you determine at this point now what the colors mean?
1: Yeah, so I've been doing this for over 22 years. I mean, the truth is, my parents used to say that by the time I was standing in the crib, I would talk about hearing voices and seeing colors around people. My mother was delighted and took me to a psychic. My dad thought I was crazy and immediately sent me to therapy to get my eyes checked and to make sure that I was well.
0: That's right.
1: In the beginning, for me, it was about figuring out if an environment was safe. I happen to be a sexual abuse survivor, so I would look at someone's energy and say, can I trust you? Is this environment safe? Am I going to get criticized? Can I be myself? So in the beginning, my spidey sense was more about trying to find my tribe and trying to find people that I could relate with. But then it started to evolve from there. It was sort of like a fun thing to do at a cocktail party of, oh, this is the color that I see around you, but why is it every time I see gold, 9 times out of 10, that person's self-employed? Why is it when I see shades of green, that person is some kind of an artist? So I started studying color, studying meditation, all different forms of spiritual divination, and what I've described is sort of my outlook of different personality types that manifest with color and energy.
0: How many colors are there for auras?
1: Impossible to count.
0: That much?
1: Yeah, that was the hard part in the book, is I try to narrow them down to specific shades. So if I talk about red, I might see like a deep, dark crimson red. I could also see a lighter red, or there's a scale of oranges. So the human brain wants it to be as tangible as possible, right? So I tried to narrow it down into the most traditional colors, and also that will help you access different parts of your being. You know, we're all creative, we're all spiritual, we're all physical, we all have fear. So the book sort of helps you go through different aspects of your being as sort of an overall life makeover.
0: Now, there's some 12 main colors. I'm going to throw them at you and just tell me what you think it would reflect for the person, okay?
1: Sure. Yeah.
0: Let's start with the three primary colors, red.
1: So red is all about healers. Red is the emotional exchange between people. If someone listening is drawn to the color red, chances are they're doing emotional inventory right now. Is it an equal exchange with their relationships? Do they feel validated? Do they feel seen? Reds are typically healers. They're people that want to make other people feel good. It's the energy of compassion.
0: Blue.
1: Blue, my favorite. Actually, George, you're blue. The entire time you talk, I see deep, deep, deep blue. I call blue the color of the information junkie. It's the color of truth and wisdom.
0: Uh-huh.
1: Blue people are like a sponge. There's no such thing as too much information for a blue person. They want to study it. They want more articles. The other thing I love about blue is a blue person can talk about any topic. They can chime in on anything. But they're looking for truth. They're looking for information. It's rooted in the brain.
0: Am I emitting blue as we talk?
1: Yeah, yeah. I mean, shades of blue, on the lighter side of blue, the darker side of blue leads towards the shadow side. So if someone's with a lot of dark blue, that means they're isolated and a little bit anxious. But you've got lighter blue, which is about, like, give me more information, I want more. And then nothing pleases you more with sharing that information with other people.
0: Yellow.
1: Yellow. Here's the funniest thing. So yellow is not in the book, and we got a lot of negative feedback about that. I did not know people love yellow so much. I see yellow around people who are typically double majors in university. It's someone who's really good at two different bodies of work. So they're multitaskers. They might be an accountant during the day, but they have a band during the weekend. It's people who couldn't just do one thing. They get bored. So it's the color of higher intellect. The brain really needs to be stimulated, and it's usually two different bodies of work.
0: Orange.
1: Orange is my personal favorite color. It's the color of balance and perception. I see orange around people who are psychotherapists, life coaches, intuitives. It's people that want to help others find balance. So orange is an important color for all of us because it reminds us to bring our being into a state of balance.
0: Green.
1: I see around creative people, which does not come naturally to me. I happen to be really shy. But if I'm around a writer, a poet, a singer, I see green just exuding from them like rays of light. So before an interview like this, I will meditate with green. I'll surround myself with green plants to sort of invoke that part of me that wants to communicate clearly.
0: Violet.
1: Violet is what we consider a divine color. It's more of, they call it the color of courage. It can sometimes represent on the shadow side a little bit of an apathy or apathetic energy, but violet is someone who's trying to step into being courageous.
0: Now, with some of the intermediate colors, like yellow, green, blue, green, does that have anything to do with it?
1: Yeah, so like, let's take yellow, for example. Yellow is rooted in gold, which is considered sort of the masculine aspect of the universe. It's about goal setting. It's about independence. It's also the color of thought. But if we start going into yellow, it goes into different aspects of thought. So that's someone who wants multiple irons in the fire, different ways to sort of challenge and motivate themselves. Anybody out there, if you've got two jobs, yellow is a great color for you to give you enough energy to get through the day. But the nuances of the shades start sort of changing the energy a little bit.
0: Is black a color?
1: Absolutely. Black is an incredibly powerful color. You know, in the Hindu faith, they visualize black underneath the feet to represent the earth. It's about grounding. In most indigenous cultures, this was important to represent Mother Earth and nature and bringing you back. So that's why in large cities, like when I used to live in New York City, I wore a lot of black and earth tones. When you're around a lot of people, you want to bring your energy in. Suddenly I moved to LA and blue and green was more comfortable. Black is an incredibly powerful color.
0: Interesting. Now, what about white?
1: So white is the color of clarity. It represents all things. White, quite literally, is the combination of all color. So whenever I tell people this, 2 weeks from now, you're going to be in your car, you're going to be stressed out and think, what did that guy say about that crazy color guy about what relaxes you? Whenever in doubt, think of white. It represents all color. It's the color of clarity and spirituality. And I call it the all-purpose cleaner. It can do anything. It can clean any part of your being, any part of your consciousness.
0: Now, we all have a favorite color.
1: Yeah.
0: When you go up to anybody and say, what's your favorite color? Everybody's got one.
1: Yeah.
0: How does that happen?
1: So this is a color that you feel comfortable with. Whatever the definition behind the color is, probably a strength of yours. Maybe it's something that you're trying to invite into your life. As a color intuitive, I'm actually more interested in the color you don't like because there's wisdom in there. That means the shadow side of the color is trying to teach you something. So people always love to tell me their favorite color, which is interesting. And I love that it doesn't matter where you are in the world, what age you are. If you say to someone, what's your favorite color, they have an answer, which to me just represents it truly is a universal language.
0: Interesting. Let's do a little game with me then, Douglas. Yeah. I'll tell you my favorite color and the one that I really don't like.
1: Go for it.
0: Favorite is black.
1: So black is all about grounding. It makes perfect sense. You reach a lot of people during the day, George. Your voice is going out through thousands and thousands of people. So being drawn to black is going to ground you. If someone is extremely creative, if you look at many of the most successful fashion designers who design these beautiful things, they always wear black. And that's because their brain is so stimulated, there's so much going on, that at the end of the day, an earth tone like black pulls their energy in, helps them ground and feel calm.
0: Now, not that I dislike it, but I don't really have a need for it, but that color would be pink.
1: Okay, so that's interesting. So pink is considered the color of perfection and unconditional love. I know we're live here. The shadow side of pink can represent self-criticism. Are you hard on yourself?
0: Sometimes, but I don't like pink.
1: Okay, well, that's the whole point. So if you tend to be a little bit hard on yourself or have a hard time recognizing when you've done a good job, pink would make you feel uncomfortable. When we surround ourselves, actually, and there's a fascinating study with pink, out of Tacoma, Washington, there was a psychologist who decided to paint jail cells of the most violent criminals in what they called Baker Miller pink. And what they realized was when the criminals were surrounded by this color, they were more relaxed, their heart rate went down. Pink has really strong reactions on people.
0: I mean, I'm tough on myself. For example, we do a lot of live stage shows around the country, Dougal. Mm. And as a matter of fact, you got to come to one of them, wherever we are. You'd be a great guest. And, you know, there are times people will come up to me after the show and go, you are amazing, phenomenal. And right. What I'm thinking, I'm going to be better next time.
1: Exactly. So if you do not like pink, what that tells me is that you are triggered and a little bit of a perfectionist.
0: And then another color that I can do without is brown.
1: Well, so brown, gray, and black fall into the category of earth tones. Brown can represent a little bit of materialism. So if you were raised with people who were materialistic, or if that really turned you off, that color will turn you off.
0: Mm-hmm.
1: If someone has a lot of debt, sometimes they'll see a lot of brown in their aura. But again, it means that they're too earthbound and need to focus on a little bit of a different vibration.
0: Next hour, we'll take calls with you. When we do, in addition to questions, can you ascertain the color of a person over the phone?
1: Yeah, so this is going to sound like a whole lot of woo-woo, but when I hear the sound of someone's voice, I'm tuning into the vibration of your being. Now, there's a scientific explanation for this. Some people call it synesthesia. That's when two parts of the senses in the brain overlap. I hear sound. I see color. Some people taste. Some people smell. But for me, I just need someone to say their name three times, and with that, I'm off.
0: Okay, we'll do that, in addition to questions, of course, for you.
1: Cool.
0: Fascinating. Now, why are colors so important?
1: So color is important because if you think about it just from a fundamental basic, the way that we decorate our body and the colors that we choose says something about our personality. The minute you walk into someone's home and the way that they decorate their home says something about who they are and where they are. And this isn't a big secret. You know, advertising companies for years have spent millions of dollars researching what's going to make you eat more, what's going to make you spend more money. It's not just a spiritual thing. It's just an application of life.
0: It sure is. Now, most people, like I just said, have a favorite color, and it kind of tells you a little bit about their personalities. When does that develop? When they're kids?
1: Yeah, I mean, studies say that your personality is developed by around the age of 7, which is interesting to me because as a clairvoyant, young children usually have like a fairly, it's not that it's soft, but it's not the most robust or bold color. It's as people sort of get older and their personality is more developed. But the one thing about the aura is that it will change over time. You know, I might have a reading with someone and they're yellow, and 10 years later they're a little bit more green because they're becoming more creative in life. In the midst of a conversation based on the topic, someone's aura will change. If you don't like what I'm talking about, your aura will contract. So learning to perceive and feel energy can be a great tool for understanding the relationships in your life.
0: Could Jesus see auras?
1: Absolutely. I think most spiritual people or most, quote-unquote, godlike people have described having some sort

0: had different personalities.
1: Yeah.
0: Would their aura colors be different?
1: Yeah, I can separate. You know how some psychics will look in an audience and they're like, oh, in this corner I'm feeling someone who passed on. That's not how I work. I can zero in specifically and say, third person to the left, you are blue. Person next to you is yellow. Now, what's interesting is as those people start talking and getting to know each other, one of those colors will start to sort of meld or come together, which is such an incredible sort of visual of mass consciousness. Or if I'm at a concert and people are really enjoying the performance,
0: right,
1: there will be one dominant color in the audience. It's so cool just to see how we connect in that way.
0: Interesting. It's fascinating. It really is. It kind of makes you want to look differently at colors once you begin to learn this.
1: Absolutely.
0: The book, of course, Your Life in Color, where can people get it?
1: Actually, right now, my publisher's doing a special. It's $1.99 for the ebook. If you've got a Nook, if you've got a Kindle, you can go to barnesandnoble.com. You can go to amazon.com and get it for $1.99, which is cheaper than a cup of coffee.
0: That's it?
1: I know, right? It's just for the month of July. And then the paperback version's on sale as well. But you can get it at any bookstore, any website. That's been translated in, I can't remember, 5 languages now. So it's all over the world, George.
0: All right. Dougal, when we come back, let's talk about colors and how they can attract certain things, people, money. And then we'll also get into some other fascinating areas as well.
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7: Here's the latest forecast from the AM 800 Weather Center. We have plenty of sunshine for today. Fog patches dissipating this morning. The high getting up to 30 with the humidex 34. Cloudy overnight, the low 17 or 63. Clouds continuing tomorrow with a 60% chance of rain, the high 28. And for Friday, 40% chance of showers, the high 26. Again, fog patches clearing up this morning, then a sunny high of 30.
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0: And we are back with Dougal Frazier as we talk about auras. His book is called Your Life in Color. We'll tell you a little bit about that again and how you can get that incredible offer he just mentioned. If somebody is sick, Dougal,
1: yeah,
0: do you feel that? Do you see something? Is something wrong with their aura?
1: Yeah, absolutely. So it's pretty literal. We want the aura to be bright. You know, we want people to be shining. So if the aura starts to become dim, there is definitely a lack of energy. If the aura is too concentrated in one area, like if someone has migraine headaches, I'll see like really sort of opaque energy around the head.
0: Uh-huh.
1: If there's joint issues, it will be concentrated in the joints. So it's a great way to pick up on what's going on in our energy field before it actually manifests in the physical body.
0: God forbid they have cancer. What happens? What does the body look like?
1: So the body just looks like it cannot sort of charge itself. It would sort of be like, it would try to expand and then it would contract and it would try to expand and it would contract. So you can feel that its natural function isn't at its best.
0: And again, when we take calls next hour, if they want a quick reading from you, you just need to hear them say their name quickly three times.
1: Yeah, what I like to do, because I think it's more fun, is to see what I get from just them saying their name, and then they can certainly ask a follow-up question as well.
0: Okay.
1: But as an intuitive, I really like a blank slate. The minute someone says, I have a relationship problem, that activates my brain. And when I'm giving readings, I don't want to activate my brain. I just want to be talking to someone through the energy of the third eye.
0: Dougal, what does it mean when a person has a hole or a tear in their aura?
1: Okay, so I think that that is not real. You know, when we're talking about divine energy, your energy is whole, it's fine, it may not be as bright as it could be, but it's really common for fortune tellers to tell you that there's a hole in your aura and they can fix it, or there's a tear, and that's just not my experience. When I look into somebody's energy field, I'm seeing them from the divine perspective, and that person is thriving. There might be something going on in the physical body, but as far as holes or cracks or any of that stuff, I think that's hogwash.
0: Now, a witch, a good witch, of course,
1: yeah,
0: will tell you that you can burn different colored candles for different affirmations and things that you want to happen.
1: Right.
0: If you want to attract money or love or better job, it's a different color candle for all of that as you do your affirmation and your prayer type thing. Is that the same with your aura? Will your color determine what you will do? Like, will you be rich? Will you get money? Will you, you know, be happy?
1: Well, two things. I don't think a candle has the power to attract a relationship or money, but I do think the brain, human beings like ritual and we like ceremony. So if I set the table at Thanksgiving, I'm going to sit at the table differently because of the silverware and the placemats. If I wear a tuxedo, I'm going to walk down the street with a little bit more confidence than I would in gym clothes. So the brain wants a ceremony. So we do something called color props. Let's say someone's trying to manifest more money. Well, I have found that successful people are good communicators. The color of communication and creativity is green. If you surround yourself with green, you're reminding your brain that I want to communicate as clearly right now as possible. If you light a green candle in your living room, every time you walk through that living room, you're asking yourself, hey, am I communicating clearly right now? Am I remembering the importance of communication? And my belief is when you align yourself with green energy, when you communicate yourself from your core, typically abundance and prosperity will follow.
0: Now, you just said I was blue.
1: Mm.
0: Can I change that?
1: Absolutely.
0: How?
1: So blue is a great time when you're studying, when you want to deliver information. But if you meditate with a color, and I have a really simple process, we call it the activation process, what you're doing is asking your being to call upon a different part of your personality. For example, I'm naturally shy. People don't believe this because I do a lot of public speaking, but I'm a hermit. I will choose to be on my own whenever is possible. But when I need to be outgoing, I look to purple. So I will meditate visualizing purple. I might put a piece of amethyst in my pocket, not because I think the amethyst is going to do anything, but it's a subconscious reminder that I'm invoking the leader inside of my being that's going to be in front of people in this moment. So you can change your aura whenever you need to.
0: Do auras always surround living things or sometimes dead things and inanimate things?
1: Yeah, so this was very confusing for me. I could wrap my brain around the fact that a living thing would exude energy, but I could not understand why sometimes after meditation I would open my eyes and articles would have energy around them.
0: Right, a lamppost or something.
1: Exactly, and I finally figured out that part of that was psychometry. You know, there are a lot of intuitives that will ask to hold on to your wedding ring or your keys or something that you've been carrying around for a while, because we leave imprints of energy. So I can go into a hotel room and it can feel heavy or like there was an argument in there, and I'll see weird things in the air. Well, it was the imprint of the people beforehand. And what I find so fascinating about that is it really makes us become more conscious and aware of what we're leaving on the planet. When I'm in the bank, do I want the bank teller to think I'm grumpy? No, I want them to think I'm open and approachable. So I shift my thought, because when we shift our thought, we shift our energy, and then you leave a positive imprint.
0: Cash this darn check. I guess you don't do it like that. Now, is energy and aura one and the same, or is that different?
1: Yeah, energy is energy. So, you know, the human mind always wants to have some sort of description and a way to sort of unify and focus its thought. But energy is described as an aura. It's described as a chakra. It's described as a feeling. But at the end of the day, it's just energy.
0: How can people use their aura to better their life and make it powerful?
1: So it's in everything. I mean, quite literally, during a job interview, you want to invoke your best self. You want to walk into that room and wake up people's energy and get their attention.
0: Right.
1: You know, nowadays, even when you're using, you know, a dating app, you know, and you're scrolling through all of this information, you're picking up on someone's vibe. So our thought, our intention shifts our energy. In my body of work, I teach you that by visualizing a specific color, by inviting that color into your life, you can get specific kinds of attention if you want that.
0: A couple days ago, I ran into the actor Russell Crowe, and he gives off something. He's got a kind of an aura that you can feel without him even saying anything.
1: Yeah, he's intense.
0: What's kind of funny is he picked up something for me instantly as well. How do people feel this or pick up on that?
1: So we're doing it all the time. I mean, this is quite literally where we get the expression gut reaction. Any parent listening to this show right now has had that moment before where you have this desire to call your kid. You called them and they said they were having a hard day or they weren't feeling well. We've all had that moment on a first date where we've thought, this is going really well, or this is not the match for me at all. You are connecting with someone's aura. So we think of it as being this sort of obtuse, abstract thing that's unattainable, that only some people can see or feel, but we're all doing it every day. That moment with Russell Crowe and you guys vibe and you have a connection is because you're feeling a sense of similarity.
0: When one dies, Dougal,
1: yeah,
0: does the aura go with him?
1: Yes.
0: So it's just you see nothing then at a dead person.
1: Yeah, so when the body has expired, anybody's had this experience. If you've ever been around a loved one or someone that you cared about and you look at them after the body has expired, most people will say they're not there anymore.
0: That's not them.
1: Right, the electricity, that sparkle, that twinkle in their eye, that's energy.
0: The shell of the body, not that the body's supposed to look great, but it doesn't even look like them sometimes.
1: Exactly. You can't feel them in the room anymore. And then what do? Our brain has the ability to conjure up that feeling again. So if you're getting a visitation from your grandmother, you might smell, you know, a perfume that she wore or something that she loved to cook. You'll feel that energy in the room. A song will remind you. These are all forms of synesthesia that manifest in our daily lives.
0: A murderer, a serial killer, would generally have what kind of aura?
1: So, George, this was your favorite question last time I was on the show, and I really thought about it. Yeah, I do. I really thought about it. So, because the aura is about divine energy, there is no energetic color that would show like a murderer or sort of evil in that way. What I will tell you is that when I'm around someone who's mentally ill or, you know, leaning towards like psychopathic, like really, really, really, there's a spot in the base of my neck that I feel. It's really hard to explain. It will tingle. I'll feel a burst of energy. And I think that's because something's not quite connecting. We're all divine at the end of the day. Everyone has a source of light inside of them. The degree in which they're connected to that varies greatly depending on circumstance, chemicals of the brain. So if I'm around someone that's really unstill, it's more a sense and a feeling that I get versus something that I would see.
0: Well, with Dougal Frazier, Dougal, once again, tell us about this $1.99 offer for your Life in Color.
1: So I told my publisher I was doing Coast to Coast, and they were delighted. 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I give you 10 free meditations for some of the most common basic colors. As soon as you buy the book, you just type in your receipt there, and you'll get them emailed to you automatically.
0: A lot of people just want the physical book, too.
1: Yes, they do. And you can get the paperback in any bookstore anywhere online.
0: Super. And we'll take calls next hour with Dougal. If you want a reading, he's going to ask you to mention your name very quickly three times. And then if you have a question after he chats with you a little bit, you can ask that too. Auras. They've been around since the beginning of mankind, haven't they?
1: Yeah, they really have.
0: And who gives them to us? I mean, is the color ours at birth, or does that change?
1: So, again, it's hard to say that everyone is one specific color, because the soul is so multifaceted. So this is the example that I give. If you've ever gone to an art gallery, and let's say you're seeing a beautiful painting of the ocean, from across the room it looks turquoise. As you get closer and closer and closer to that painting, you realize that the artist used a little bit of pink, a little bit of yellow, a little bit of blue, all of these different colors to look like turquoise from far away. It's the same thing with the soul and the essence of your being. You've got different aspects of your life. You've got a career. You've got friends. You've got hopes. You've got fears. So there are multiple colors in your being. Certain colors will resonate and show sort of a symbolic gesture of this is where I am right now. And so when we take calls, that's what I'm seeing. I'm looking at the picture from across the room, but as I get deeper and deeper into it, I'll start to see more color because we're all unique and we're all multifaceted.
0: Is this a gift you're glad you have?
1: I do not like the word gift. Everybody can experience energy. Everybody can see, sense, feel in whatever way they have. It's been fun. It's been an exciting journey. I never thought this was going to be a career. I was 20 years old, and I lived in Dallas at the time, and a newspaper selected me the best psychic in Dallas, and that's sort of how things changed overnight. But this was just a hobby and what sometimes felt like a nuisance. You know, sometimes I just want to close my eyes and have it be a blank screen. But for me, it's more of a trippy acid kick.
0: Well, you also need to be careful because with Edgar Cayce, for example, his readings in his trance-like state eventually broke him down physically.
1: Yeah.
0: It gets to be exhausting, and I would guess that happens to you sometimes too.
1: You know, I'm a big believer in energy management, and I've learned to go into what I call, like, psychic airplane mode.
0: You know, so you can close it off if you
1: can definitely. It's not that I will always see energy. I may lie at a cocktail party and say that I can't see anything right now just to get through the night.
0: Yeah, leave me alone.
1: Exactly, right. It's always there, but I choose not to engage in it sometimes.
0: Well, that's a good way to do it, too. Yeah. You need a break once in a while.
1: Exactly.
0: If you were to look at the aura of the devil, would the devil have an aura? And if so, what color would it be?
1: So I don't believe that there is a devil, meaning like one person who's walking around with a pitchfork trying to change the world. To me, evil manifests in greed, addiction. So those are the ways that it sort of manifests. But I don't have room in my life or my energy field for something like a devil. That's just something I choose not to engage in.
0: Do you sometimes, when you go to a store, let's say a clothes store, and watch people pick out certain things of certain colors, is it a kick for you to see what kind of colors they pick out?
1: Oh, absolutely.
0: I knew it.
1: There's nothing that pleases me more. And, you know, everybody's got that. We've all got that one friend that wears the same color over and over and over again. And that's fine. It's safe and it makes you feel comfortable. And that's one of the things I talk about in the book. You know, you could put a pocket square on or a T-shirt or don't even laugh, but the color of your underwear. Like, it doesn't have to necessarily be like a peacock where you're flaunting the color. But inviting color in your life to see how it stimulates your brain, to see how it opens up your energy, energy and makes you feel differently is really fascinating. I mean, even when you check into a hotel room, we've all had that moment of, I love these colors, it makes me feel good, or we check into a room and it's, this is too loud and too much for me. What we wear, what we surround ourselves with, the jewelry up to makeup, absolutely fascinating to me.
0: When I was a television news director in a couple cities, specifically in St. Louis for TV shows, I would dictate to my news people what color they had to go out and wear and buy for themselves on the air.
1: Yes.
0: They said, what? Nobody's ever told us that. I said, listen to me. We are going to run a news department that not only covers the news better than anybody, but I want you to look better than anybody. And
1: right.
0: I think certain colors will work for you, certain colors won't. And I was very strict about that, Dougal. And you know what? We became the number one rated news station in the city.
1: Right, because we're visual beings. It's not just the news, but we're taking in the vision of what you're... I remember I hosted a TV show for a while, and sometimes the stylist would put me in red, which would always make me feel tremendously vulnerable and uncomfortable. But the feedback afterwards from the audience would be, I love that color on you, which was fascinating to me. To me, it was making me very, very uncomfortable. So the way that it changes your perception and the way people are seeing you, and that's why in the book I talk about, like, this is what you can wear for a job interview. This is what's great for if you're working with your family. Color literally changes the essence and the energy of the room.
0: Yeah, it sure does. And, you know, I would tell some of our anchor people, don't wear plaids.
1: Right.
0: It looks weak to me on television.
1: Yeah.
0: Don't do it.
1: Confusing.
0: Yep. Certain colors. There's a book out there called Dress for Success.
1: Right.
0: Which is almost like auras, isn't it?
1: Exactly. Well, so that's the thing. Like, when we think of aura, you know, it's the vibe that you give off. It's the clothing. It's your design style. My approach is to make things as practical as possible. Like, yes, we go into the New Age metaphysical aspect, but then there's just the scientific aspect as well. You know, a lot of people I find in their homes are afraid to use color. And you can use flowers. You can use candles.
0: Mm-hmm.
1: You can use blankets and, you know, sheets to sort of change things according to your mood, but it's a really great way to shift your energy.
0: My oldest daughter, when she was a little baby, little girl, wanted to paint her room black. and we let her.
1: Yeah.
0: And it was the smartest thing we ever did because she ended up being an interior designer. She went to college for it.
1: So, again, highly creative people. I swear, if you look on the internet, you Google any major designer or artist, they are typically always wearing all black.
0: That's interesting.
1: And that's because they're so sensitive to color and they're so sensitive to the environment that when it comes to dressing or their own environment, they want it to be neutral. People are very disappointed when they come to my home because it's pretty neutral. I specifically use a lot of gray because scientifically gray is the easiest color for the eye to absorb.
0: You bring it down. Dougal, we're going to come back and continue chatting, and we'll also take calls and those readings on auras.
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19: From the National Newsroom of the Canadian Press, I'm Karen Rebo. Lloyd Robertson, the TV news anchor Canadians voted most trusted year after year, has died at the age of 92. His family confirmed his death Tuesday evening.
20: So that's the kind of day it's been on.
19: For 11 consecutive years, TV Guide Canada readers voted Lloyd Robertson the TV journalist they trusted most, an honor he took to heart. The Stratford, Ontario native got his start in broadcasting at a local radio station in 1952 before landing with the CBC in 1954 and started in television. Robertson stayed with the public broadcaster until 1976 when he took a job with CTV and became a household name over his 35 years there while covering so much history.
21: Here's our summary of Apollo 11's Space Odyssey.
22: Diana and Charles played their parts.
19: Robertson was named a member of the Order of Canada and the Canadian Association of Broadcasters Hall of Fame. And in 2007, he also became the first journalist to be inducted into Canada's Walk of Fame. RCMP say one man is dead following a mid-air collision between two planes in BC's Fraser Valley. Mounties said Tuesday crews have started the recovery process for the man's body in his Cessna 172 from a pond in Chilliwack, where it crashed on Monday after hitting another Cessna in the air. The Transportation Safety Board is investigating the crash. The crash happened near the Chilliwack Airport. The other airplane involved managed to land, and its two occupants were not hurt. The scale of destruction from BC's Bradley Creek wildfire has been revealed in a boat tour of Okanagan Lake's northwest shore. House after house off West Side Road on the lake shore has been reduced to gray ash and twisted metal, pointing to the fury of the fire that ripped through the area on Saturday. The destruction reaches far beyond the shoreline. It goes deep into the Okanagan Indian Bands Reserve near Vernon. Chief Dan Wilson says about 130 homes have been destroyed on the reserve. Lewis and Shorty Fred, who live on the reserve, say they barely made it out Saturday as wind drove flames to their property.
23: The wind was blowing so strong, it sounded like
24: picking up dust, and that dust is flying in your face.
23: Grasshoppers coming at me and all kinds of things coming at me with the wind.
19: The mayor of Niagara Falls, Ontario, says crews are working hard to clear the drains after two storms dumped 250 millimeters of rain in St. Catharines and the nearby town of Lincoln in just a few days. Mayor Jim Diodati posted a video on Facebook saying the heavy rain flooded his own basement in Niagara Falls. He says residents should take care of their families and check on their home insurance.
0: Make sure you call your insurance company. Make sure you document what's going on. Make sure your family is safe. It could be worse. It's not a fire. We'll get through this.
19: This is the Canadian Press. In sports, the Toronto Blue Jays fell 7-2 to the Astros in Houston Tuesday night. Taylor Trammell hit a three-run homer off reliever Chad Dallas in the fifth. Toronto starter Treya Savage left the game after two flawless innings with knee discomfort, and he'll have an MRI on Wednesday. They'll play the rubber match of their three-game series Wednesday afternoon. In the WNBA, the Golden State Valkyries defeated the fading Toronto Tempo 92-82 in San Francisco. That handed the Tempo their seventh loss in a row. And in tennis, Gabriel Diallo's comeback attempt was stopped short at the National Bank Open in Montreal when the Canadian tennis talent had to retire due to a left leg injury in the second set against the 19th-seeded Luciano Darderi of Italy. Earlier, Canadians Denis Shapovalov and Duncan Chan made first-round exits. From the Canadian Press, I'm Karen Rebo.
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26: Here's the latest forecast from the AM 800 Weather Center. We have plenty of sunshine for today. Fog patches dissipating this morning. The high getting up to 30 with a humidex 34. Cloudy overnight, the low 17 or 63. Clouds continuing tomorrow with a 60% chance of rain, the high 28. And for Friday, 40% chance of showers, the high 26. Again, fog patches clearing up this morning, then a sunny high of 30.
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1: And we're with Dougal Frazier talking about his work, Your Life in Color, as we talk about auras. 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

0: And we are back with Dougal Frazier as we talk about auras. His work, again, is Your Life in Color. His website is his name, linked up at coasttocoastam.com. Is there a difference between auras, Dougal, and energy? And let me explain. When somebody comes into a room, I don't see their aura, but I can feel their energy. And I can generally tell if they're going to be upbeat, happy, friendly, you know, standoffish. That to me is energy. Is there a difference?
1: That is the exact same thing. You're feeling their auric field in that moment. And everybody listening has had that experience. The more we meditate, the more we still our consciousness, the more profound those experiences will become and could result in you actually seeing something physical.
0: There's no question that those people who can read other people are pretty successful in things.
1: Correct. Yeah, I mean, and we've all talked about that. You know, if you run a company, the way you hire your employees, the relationships that you get into, when you listen to the energy that you're reading in the room, you cannot go wrong.
0: I used to hire my reporters after we made sure they were qualified, of course, after looking at their tapes for 5 seconds.
1: Right.
0: 5 seconds is all it took to get that feeling of, I want to watch this person, I want to turn this person off. That's all it takes.
1: Exactly. And so here's my question for you, George. So we're talking about charisma in that moment. Does someone have sort of a magnetic energy? Do you think that you can teach people that, or do you think that's just inherent and a natural trait?
0: I think it's natural first. I think you can teach some of it, but not all of it.
1: I agree completely.
0: I think you have to have it first.
1: I agree completely. Yeah. And that's why I tell people I'm naturally shy. I mean, before this show, I was shaking uncontrollably. I had 10 reasons I could cancel, all completely made up because I'd rather go inside. But I've learned by meditating with certain colors, I can alleviate that anxiety and present myself in a different way to really connect with people. And that's the thing with energy. You can transform your energy according to what you need in any daily life moment.
0: And a former producer in St. Louis and great guy, nice guy. He knows I've talked about this before, so he won't be offended. But he would come into work and say, I'm going to have a bad day. I mean, he came in with that black cloud over his head.
1: Right, self-fulfilling prophecy.
0: And you know what? He had a bad day.
1: Yeah, yeah. There's sort of a spiritual altruism. You can find it in so many different sacred texts where it's basically energy follows thought and thought directs energy. What we think, we create. And so if we come in and say, I'm going to have a great day, I'm going to present myself, I'm going to be open, as corny as that may sound and how much the brain will resist it, you will quite literally transform the room. If you go to a party and say, I'm going to be a wallflower and I'm going to be shy, no one will come to talk to you. But if you think of a specific color and you open your energy up, you become more approachable. We are completely responsible for how the world perceives us and the energy we attract to us.
0: I understand you know our dear friend Glynis McCants, the numbers lady.
1: I do.
0: She's wonderful, isn't she?
1: Yeah, she's incredible.
0: Now, that's something also that combines a different thing as she looks at numbers with what you do.
1: Yeah, but she's also tracking vibrations of energy. And this is the thing. Some people out there might resonate with color and they think it's great. There are so many different languages that the universe has for us to connect and to understand ourselves deeper. There's astrology. There's numerology. There are crystals. There are chakras. There's so many different ways to understand who you are. My sweet spot happens to be color, and it really helps me focus. But when I watch Glynis crunch the numbers, I'm always amazed.
0: Oh, my God.
1: Mind-boggling to me what she can do.
0: She's like
1: we do tandem readings, and it's really fun.
0: She's like a human computer.
1: She is.
0: All right, we're going to go to calls, and what you're going to hear from me is their first name, and then we'll have them give their name a couple times, okay?
1: Perfect. Yeah.
0: Let's go to first-time caller Lene in Beverly Hills, California. Hello, Lene. Welcome to the program.
2: Good morning, gentlemen. Thank you for taking my call.
0: So what we need from you is for you to tell Dougal your name twice.
2: All right. My first name is Lene.
0: See?
2: Lene.
0: All right.
1: So, Lene, first of all, you twinkle, and the color that you twinkle is this very, very bold, robust gold. So gold is considered the color of independence and thought. It is super important to you to be independent. You want people to know that you can take care of yourself. You want people to know I don't need anything from you, which is great. I love that you're independent. Then it also feels like you made a jump from childhood to adulthood very quickly. Usually a child has sort of a slow evolution of becoming an adult, but you had to become an adult quickly. It was like, I got to take care of myself. I got to make sure I'm independent. You've done a great job with that. Having said that, when we have a lot of gold in our aura, sometimes it makes it difficult for our loved ones to know what we need. So I want to make sure that you're still telling people what you need to feel connected. Everybody knows you're self-sufficient. Everybody knows you can do things on your own. But in order for people to feel more connected to you, they're going to want to know what you need to feel more supported. Now, 99.9% of the time, a gold person is self-employed, which I think would be a good thing for you. The fact that your aura bursts like that and sparkles means you've had lots of ideas for businesses, but I feel like I haven't quite grasped on to some of them. So this next two-year cycle for you is taking some of those visions and turning them into reality. Are you currently self-employed, or is that just the idea?
2: That's the idea. That's where I'm trying to head to.
1: Okay, so here's the thing. Your brain comes up an idea at 10 o'clock, and then another idea at 11 o'clock, and another idea at 12 o'clock, and they're all great ideas, Lene. None of them is going to be a mistake. You're independent. You're self-driven. What the universe is waiting for is for you to really believe in yourself, take one vision, and run with it. I don't have to teach you how to come up with ideas. You do that naturally. You're a natural brainstormer. Right now, we got to put one of them under our arm, really ground it, and run with it. So I would say, feels like around October of this year, your feet feel really planted in the earth, and you're like, I'm going to do this. But self-employment definitely feels like it's a part of your destiny.
2: Yes, yes, wow. That's really what I'm hoping for, and you hit it.
0: All right.
2: Okay, that's definitely me.
0: Good for it. Good luck. Hope everything works out. Next up, let's go to Karen in Roanoke, Virginia, on the wildcard line. Hi, Karen. How are you?
3: I'm doing pretty good tonight. I hope you guys are doing the best.
0: We are. Now, would you like a reading, or do you have just a question?
3: I'd like a reading
0: okay.
3: first.
0: Mention a question after. Okay. Mention your name twice, if you would.
3: My name's Karen. It's Karen.
1: Okay, Karen, so there's a specific color around you that I call it rose. It's sort of this combination of red, combination of pink color, and it's the energy of flow and movement. And specifically, I'm really drawn to your knees. I don't know if you've been having like edema or a little bit of water retention there, but your joints feel irritated. And part of that is because things haven't been flowing the way you want them to go. You've been managing a lot of other people's emotions. You've been caretaking a lot of people. And now it feels like in this next couple of years, it's really time to invest in you. You may find, not depression, but your energy feels a little bit low, that you're having a hard time like lifting yourself up again. You got to get outdoors. The more movement you can do, the happier you're going to be. And I don't know if you've ever done any like therapy connected to water, but I feel very drawn getting you drawn to water. But specifically with the joints, it's like I want less pressure on the joints. So what we're working on right now is not taking care of other people. You've spent a lot of time doing that. We need to take care of you so your energy feels like it's flowing more. Does that make sense?
3: You hit it on the head. I just found out that my brain tumor is growing again, and they just put me on blood pressure medication because it was out of control.
1: Mm. Yeah. And what's going on in the knees, Karen? Have you had edema before in the knees or swelling in the feet and the knees?
3: I had knee surgery.
1: Okay.
3: And on both knees, and my joints have arthritis and such.
1: Yeah.
3: A little bit young for it, but you're right, my energy level is very low, and I'm tired.
1: Yeah, and here's the thing, Karen, rightfully so. You're allowed to be tired. You're allowed to give yourself a break right now. I want you to know that your soul body feels stronger than I think you're aware of. And so right now it's all about positive thought. It's giving yourself a chance to rest, but the universe is really kindly trying to say, this is time for you to focus on you, and you are allowed to do that. So anything you can do just to alleviate that stress and let your energy flow, that's the best thing for you. But I've got to say, I feel really good about the next year for you, okay?
3: Thank you very much.
0: Thank you, Karen, as well. How can you make your color strength of your auras work in your benefit?
1: So basically, it's all through meditation. I know that's a boring answer, but meditation and calling upon a color is how we shift our energy field. So for example, when I'm just talking to Karen and we talk about that rose color, she can visualize that color and surround herself with rose quartz to help the energy flow more. Whatever we visualize, whatever we think, we're immediately shifting our energy.
0: Let's go to Ed in Monta Vista, Colorado. Welcome to the program. Hi, Ed.
4: Thank you, George.
0: And you want to...
4: A very acute comfort late night. I just love your program.
0: Well, thank you, Ed. You want a little reading? Just mention your name twice.
4: I did want a reading and a question afterwards.
0: All right. Say your name twice.
4: Ed McCarron.
1: So, Ed, you have like this really deep, almost like hunter forest green. So we talked at the top of the show about green being the color of creativity and communication. You are so well-spoken. I don't know if you dabbled with writing when you were younger, but when you were younger, your creativity was just flowing so clearly. Right now, because it's a darker green, that means your communication feels like it's stunted. So they're trying to get you back to the words and the way that you express yourself. What's also interesting about your aura is we're usually looking for a circle or sort of an oval shape. Most of your energy is from the shoulders above, which means I'm thinking too much right now. And the bridge between the heart and the brain is the throat. It's the way that we express ourselves. So I don't know if you're in an environment where you feel like you can't express yourself or your opinion isn't being honored, but we got to get back to people respecting the way you express yourself. You are tremendously creative. Journal writing right now, blogging, writing things down, the written word seems really powerful for you.
4: Wow. You know, you are entirely correct. I was a high school student. I was published as a poet in a monthly school publication, and I was receiving A plus in English for my writings. That was past.
1: Yeah,
4: I wrote songs. I was a very creative musician, and I wrote songs. When I was younger, I was in four different professional bands as a teenager. Not just playing for people, but being paid. I played wedding receptions. I'm much older now. I'm retired. I'm 65. And yeah, that would be great. I mean, I would love to write a book. I've never done that. I wrote stuff when I was younger.
1: Forgive me for interrupting you. Here's the thing. So it's one thing for a psychic to confirm, yes, you've got creativity. Yes, you've got this gift with the written word, but you need some accountability. So a creative writing class, somewhere where someone's encouraging you to do this, in the journey of that youthful part of you that didn't even think about what other people were going to be, you were just in your creative element, just expressing yourself, we got to get back to that person. So I'd love if you put up a photo of yourself from that time, or maybe go back and read some of the things that you did, and then I would really encourage you to take some, this is not a prediction, this is just coaching, take some kind of writing class, or get a band together, because it's so your essence, Ed. I can just feel it exuding from your bones, and the world wants to hear your art. You have a gift for that, and it's really important to get back to it.
0: What are some of the colors, Dougal, you don't want to have for an aura?
1: I can't think of a single color you wouldn't want to have. Every color has a lesson.
0: Really?
1: Yeah, absolutely.
0: So there aren't any horrible colors?
1: No, I don't believe in planting the seed of fear. You know, people have relationships with colors and they have relationships with energy, but you know, if you invite me to a haunted house, I'm not afraid of that. It's just energy. It's just an imprint. If someone has a color in their aura that I've never seen before, it's just interesting to me.
0: How about a cemetery?
1: I love cemeteries. I mean, nothing is, to me, it's like a light show. There's orbs of light anywhere. So we as human beings instill fear upon something, but we can neutralize that with our own intention. It doesn't freak me out.
0: Where do psychic vampires fit in under all this?
1: So psychic vampire is another word for empathy and energy exchange. I do not believe in the term psychic vampire. I have been in a room before where someone's energy is a little bit draining and I walk away from them. But if I call them a psychic vampire, it's like I'm making them more powerful than me. So I just don't use that terminology. Some people have big expanded energy. Some people have contracted energy. I'm always trying to find somewhere in the middle and as much balance as possible.
0: Let's take a few more calls and a break and come back with final calls. Let's go to David, truck driving in San Antonio, Texas. Hi, David.
5: Hello.
0: Welcome to the program. Do you want a reading? Just mention your first name twice.
5: David.
0: There you go, Dougal.
1: David, you have a big heart, my Lord. So, again, you've got red, but this is like a really bright, like, scarlet light, which is the energy of passion. It's the energy of the heart. There's a part of you right now that's looking for connection. You're thinking about relationships, but you're a really nice guy. So one of the things that you want to work right now is being around people that you care about. There have been times in the past where you have made relationship mistakes. You've been really kind, really compassionate. Right now, we want to look for balance, people that are treating you just the way you treat them. But this entire year seems to be about relationships and family and connection. And it just feels like your heart wants to feel connected to people, which I think is really charming.
0: How about a question, Davey? Go ahead.
5: Yeah, so my aura is a bright red, but my favorite color is purple. How do those two tie together?
1: So purple is considered the color of leadership. Purple is someone that thinks about the globe. They're thinking about the world. They want people to be treated well. It's also another compassionate color. If you're drawn to purple, chances are you want to uplift people. You want to make people feel good. But remember with purple, a lot of times purple people see potential in others. Not everybody on the planet is living up to their potential. So it's interesting to me that I see red around you because red is about solid relationships of equal exchanges of energy. Don't look for someone's potential of what they could become. Look for someone who's living their best life today, who's thriving, and align yourselves with those kinds of people.
0: Good luck, David. People who are really sickly, Dougal,
1: yeah.
0: What colors do they emit?
1: So there's a particular color it's really hard for me to describe. It's like a soft yellow kind of mixed with white. This is sort of like the glow of the human body.
0: Standard with a sick person?
1: No. So a sick person's would be very faint, like almost to the point where I'd be straining to see it.
0: Ah, okay. And can you tell if someone's about to die?
1: No.
0: You cannot?
1: No intuitive out there can.
0: Okay. I was going to take you by hospitals and send you through.
1: I'd be very busy.
0: Yes, you would. But if you had that ability, would you tell them?
1: I really think that's between the universe, the creator, whatever word that you want. I mean, that's such a sacred soul contract. I just don't think that's for anyone to know but your own personal experience.
0: Okay, tell us that offer again for the e-book.
1: So the ebook is currently $1.99. You can go to barnesandnoble.com if you've got a Nook. 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And, of course, the paperback is available whenever, wherever books are sold.
0: We're going to come back in just a moment and take final phone calls with Dougal Frazier as we talk about auras. And, again, the name of his book, Your Life in Color, Empowering Your Soul with the Energy of Color. 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

0: Hey everyone, Mike Kaycook from Mornings with Mike and Meg here on AM 800 here with General Manager Chris Lettingham from the all-new Performance Ford. And you know what? A lot of people are looking for pre-owned vehicles, Chris, and they don't know where to start. They can't find the one they want. That is where you guys come in.
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4: Here's the latest forecast from the AM 800 Weather Center. We have plenty of sunshine for today. Fog patches dissipating this morning. The high getting up to 30 with the humidex 34. Cloudy overnight, the low 17 or 63. Clouds continuing tomorrow with a 60% chance of rain, the high 28. And for Friday, 40% chance of showers, the high 26. Again, fog patches clearing up this morning, then a sunny high of 30.
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0: At what point, Dougal, does the aura attach itself to the physical body?
1: Well, that's a great, great question. I would say from the first moment of breath of life. Once we integrate into the body, it attaches to physical form.
0: Breath of life or conception?
1: Breath of life.
0: Okay.
1: Yep.
0: Okay, interesting take. Who determines, what determines what aura you get when you're born?
1: That's your essence. That's your extension. We are in complete control of that. So, you know, this is where free will comes in. If your energy right now isn't working for you, if your life isn't going the way that you'd like it to go, you can completely redefine your energy. That's what I love about this stuff. You know, if you're born a Pisces, you're a Pisces until the end of time. But your aura, you can change whenever you want. So, you know, some of us have a great day. Some of us get dealt a challenging curveball,
0: mm-hmm.
1: and we're allowed to get thrown. But you can redefine yourself whenever you want to.
0: And how important is your energy, and does it determine your color?
1: It's everything. Your personality, your outlook, your view on life, it's absolutely everything. And that's why I talked to you earlier when we talked about when the physical body expires, what we remember is who you are. Were you kind? Were you expressive? We talked about Ed earlier, right, who is getting awards for poetry and writing music and a performer, and he's lost that. We want to get back to that. We want people to remember that part of him.
0: What makes somebody happy and upbeat, Dougal, and then another person down and depressed all the time?
1: Well, I think we're all born into neutral space, but we have to understand that there's life circumstance. So you can't tell me that someone's born into poverty and had struggle in a third world nation should feel happy and have a positive outlook on their life. That's just not fair. So for some of us, it's life circumstance. We do come to a point in our life where we are mature and we can start making our own decisions, and we have to follow the pattern of energy that brings us the most joy. And for every single human being on the planet, you've got your own little special recipe for what lights you up and what makes you feel content. And what I try to do as an intuitive and what I try to do as a life coach is help people find that energy that lights them up and quite literally makes their aura sparkle.
0: Do you tell them what's wrong with them?
1: I would never use the word what's wrong with you. I will say this is the energy that feels like it's working for you and this is what's not working for you. There's not a single human being on the planet who is in complete and total balance. Even as a spiritual teacher and as an intuitive, I certainly have challenges in my life. We've all got a shadow side. We've all got things that are getting in the way. How we manage our life and our energy maintenance, that's what depicts how far we're going to go and how much we're going to move forward.
0: Now, on somebody like you who's an expert in color, if you're at a party and somebody comes in with the world's worst-looking color on them, do you tell them?
1: I will tell you, no, not at a party. I have a belief system. If a psychic comes up to you at a mall and says, oh, I feel something from you, walk away from that person.
0: Run. Run.
1: Exactly. It's an intimate experience for someone to read your energy. If you call in today, you've asked everybody, would you like a reading? They say yes. Then I engage in the energy. But I'm not reading people's journals or going through their mail at a cocktail party.
0: Well, and if they find out what you do, I bet they're all over you.
1: Yeah, I usually tell them I'm in some kind of a boring job.
0: Glynis used to tell me, walk around with my book. You know, Glynis has your number or love by the numbers.
1: Right.
0: And see how many people flock up to you. And I did that once, and that was the last time I'll do that.
1: I agree. Everybody
0: wants a reading.
1: Right, and Glynis is great at it. I mean, if you go to a party at her house, she gives little mini readings. She's awesome. I mean, she loves that stuff. She lives
0: it. She thrives on it.
1: Yeah,
0: absolutely.
1: She really does.
0: She feeds on it.
1: Right.
0: Let's go to the calls. Let's go to Renee in Meyer, Arizona. Welcome to the program. Hi, Renee.
2: Hello.
0: Just mention your name twice, and he'll take it away.
2: Renee.
1: Hey, Renee, so this is interesting. First of all, you've got two colors around you. You've got blue and you've got orange. But what's interesting is when you were saying your name, I would see it and then it would go away. I would see it and then it would go away, which means you're being too indecisive right now.
0: Maybe she's listened to the song Walk Away, Renee.
1: maybe.
0: I've always wanted to say that to her.
1: You've been tricking yourself into taking action, especially when it comes to your career, Renee. It feels like you need to be doing something different. You are happiest when you're helping someone. You feel at your best when you've made someone smile, when you've given them a piece of advice, when you've uplifted them, but that does not seem active in your life right now. So you've been a little bit indecisive. The universe is really encouraging you to take some bold, stronger moves. In about 6 months, your career changes, and it feels like you're helping people. Not necessarily counseling or psychology. If you were younger, I would have told you to study that. But right now, it feels like lending someone a helping hand, helping them sort of like step into a different place in their life. But you just seem happiest when you're giving advice to people.
2: You're so right.
0: Right on. Spot on. Super. Do you have a follow-up question, Renee?
2: Right now. I'm sorry, what?
0: Do you have a question for him, too?
2: Well, actually, I was going to ask him, am I going to stay on my property or am I going to change my life and go be a caretaker for a friend?
1: You're going to be a caretaker friend for a short period of time, but that launches you into helping other people. Hey, who's the male family member who has a real problem with addiction?
2: That would be the person that I want to go help.
1: Yeah, that's a big deal. I certainly think you can bring a lot of energy to that person, and I certainly think you can help uplift them. But those issues go deep, and you cannot do that on your own. There is this calling to becoming a healer. There is this calling to help people. And this situation with that friend struggling with addiction, this seems to really light this fire underneath you of, like, I can help people, I can make a difference, and you seem to become quite successful with it.
0: Okay, good luck to you. Nice. Let's go next to Nadine in Columbus, Ohio, east of the Rockies. Hi, Nadine. Welcome to the program.
3: Hi.
0: Yeah.
3: Nadine.
1: Hey, Nadine, you have been depressed lately. So, not depressed, but you've been down. You've definitely got a very, very deep red again. So now we all know that red are about emotions. The deeper the red in someone's aura, it means that there's a relationship that's not serving them. And, Nadine, I feel like you've been trying and trying and trying, but you're just not getting the support that you need. I usually don't like to blame how we feel on other people, but in your case, this seems appropriate. You're not getting encouraged, you're not getting supported, and you're super sensitive like I am. So if you're around someone that feels sad, you become sad. If you're around someone that feels angry, you become angry. It feels like in this next year, you need more alone time, like connecting to yourself, not being influenced by other people, but you're going to be cleaning out friends. This relationship doesn't work for me. I'm not taking phone calls from this person anymore. I would think about a little bit of a hibernation period right now so you can recharge yourself, have your heart feel strong, and then start getting some stronger, more supportive relationships in your life.
3: Wow. That's spot on.
0: All righty. Good luck. Perfect. Perfect. How do these come to you so quickly, Dougal?
1: It's exhausting. I don't know. It's as natural to me as breathing, and I can teach people to do it. It's not that hard, but even sometimes when words fly out of my mouth, I don't really know where it's coming from. I call it psychic Tourette syndrome.
0: La Puente, California. Julia's with us. Hey, Julia, welcome to the program.
4: Well, good morning, George and Dougal.
0: Good morning.
4: I am Julia. Julia.
0: Julia.
1: So, Julia, you have so many shades of pink around you, and it twinkles and it twinkles and it twinkles. There's something about organization. You are super sensitive to space, Julia. If you don't like the way things are positioned, it's like you have to move it. I don't know if you've ever studied feng shui or, like, the placement of furniture and energy. You'd be so good at that because you're very, very sensitive to space. Having said that with pink people are really self-critical. They're perfectionists. They never think that they've done a good job. And so one of the things you're working on right now is recognizing your strengths. You're really talented. You're really creative, but you censor yourself sometimes. So in this next year, this is about you organizing your emotions, feeling more confident, being a little bit bold in what you're saying. But I actually think you're going to help people organize things. You're really good at, like, getting things in order. But if you could just give yourself permission to focus on your natural instinct, I think things would soar for you a little bit faster. Your mom was critical, right?
4: That is so right on.
1: And wasn't your mom critical?
4: I'm sorry?
1: Your mother was critical.
4: Well, you know what? I take care of my mom. I'm a 24/7 caregiver for my mom.
1: That's
4: She's 92.
1: Yeah.
0: Oh, that's great.
4: And she's so wonderful.
1: So you have an interest. Bear with me here. You have an interesting link with your mom, and I respect what you're doing here. I do think this is taking a little bit too much of your time. There's other stuff that you could do as well. So make sure that you're not channeling all of this energy into your mom, and have some stuff that's outside of there, because your mom's energy feels like a little bit too polarizing in your aura right now. Even uh-huh. though what you're doing is kind and it's sweet, and I get it, I need to make sure that your voice is being heard as well.
4: Yes, exactly. Well, we're all trying to do our best.
1: Of course.
0: You're doing a great job. Thanks, Julia. Now, when you do these readings, Dougal, mm-hmm. do you need to hear the voice of the person, like she gives her name twice? Or what if somebody gave it to you and said, you know, my wife's name is Loretta?
1: I can read someone's spouse or family member through your energy, but you couldn't say to me, like, oh, what's happening with... you know, Oprah. Like, if you don't have a connection, I'm not going to get anything. There has to be some sort of actual link.
0: Right, but it's better to hear from that person, isn't it?
1: I prefer to hear from that person. It's stronger for me, yeah.
0: Next up, let us go to, whose turn is it? It's Jane in Seattle, Washington. There you go, Jane. Welcome.
5: Hi, thanks for taking my call.
0: You're welcome.
5: My name's Jane.
1: Jane, you're like George. You've got so much blue. Here's the thing, though, Jane. It feels like you've been in the studying mode, because your blue is like deep, like the ocean. A lot of times with blue, I'll start to see stacks and stacks of books, meaning this person has absorbed so many different kinds of information. They love studying. They love absorbing information. But it feels like you're supposed to be some kind of a teacher, like you're supposed to be sharing the information. But you're hesitant with that. You get a little bit of shyness. Blue can represent isolating. So if you've been spending a time alone right now, I really want you to resist that. Getting out and being in groups, sharing what you've learned is so important. You're so smart, but you just don't see that about yourself at all. Your brain is so wise. This year is about you taking all this information that you've absorbed, you're no longer the student, and sharing it with other people. You can be bold in expressing your truth.
5: Thank you. I have something that I would like your help with. I am extremely sensitive to electromagnetic frequencies.
0: Uh-huh.
5: And I live in Ballard, where we're tech central, and it's just, it hurts.
1: Yeah.
5: Is there a way that I can work with that with color, or do I just need, I mean, I know I need to leave, but in the interim.
1: So is that why you isolate yourself so much, is to protect yourself from that?
5: Well, some of that, but I was a single mom with no family, no backup. My son was sick for years and years.
1: Okay.
5: And I'm trying to get myself out of that, but you're right. I have lots of books. I love books. I love reading.
1: Yeah.
5: I love helping people, and I like what you're saying about helping teach.
1: So what the first thing that comes to mind is that, and I'm sort of putting the pieces of the puzzle together, is that you will help other people that have the same kind of sensitivity as you do. Now, I think that you've been operating in extremes, meaning one of the ways that you've protected yourself is by sort of isolating and disconnecting, and that's worked, but it's not helping your life thrive. What we want to do is find a sort of balanced state of mind where you're still functioning in the world with the awareness that you've got hypersensitivity and that you get a little bit of drain, but coming up with an approach and tools to help other people still get out there and function. You're definitely going to leave the area. You said Washington State?
0: Yes.
5: Yeah, I'm in Seattle.
1: It's interesting. I'm super drawn to Florida with you. What's the Florida connection?
5: I don't know. We used to go there when I was a kid, to West Palm.
1: It's interesting. There's a Florida connection here. So I don't know if you get a job offer there. It feels personal, so it feels like a relationship. But you're surrounded more by water. It does feel like you leave the area, but not for about 2 years.
5: My partner sails.
1: So that could be what stimulates the move. But here's the thing. Your sensitivity is not a bad thing. I don't want you to think it is a bad thing, because your sensitivity helps you connect with friends. It's what's going to make you a good teacher. You are super, I'm the same way with sound, like I'm super sensitive to things, but I see it as my strength. So what you're learning is how to manage it a little bit more without it getting in the way, and ultimately to help people do the same thing.
5: Yeah, it's all the technology that really gets me.
1: Exactly, which is something that we all have to think about. For you, it's a little bit particularly of a charge, but I don't know. You've just researched and studied so much. I feel like you have a lot of wisdom to share the world.
0: Good luck, Jane. How do you continue to tune yourself up, Dougal, to get more accurate or even better than you are?
1: Well, so for me, physical exercise is really important. I try to have a regular meditation process. It's all about balance, So for every comedy movie that I watch, then I need to read a self-help spiritual book. It's a little bit of everything. I used to focus too much on spirituality, and I was wide open and exhausting myself throughout the day. And so now I try to live as much of a life as balanced as possible. So I meditated for tonight's show. I took a spin class. I had a healthy dinner. I walked the dog, and I did some visualizations, and all of those things sort of helped me access energy.
0: And what would you recommend to people who might not want to see others' auras, but they want to take care of their own?
1: So it's all about energy management. Be in tune with who you are. If this environment makes you sing and sparkle and connect with people, spend time there. If your work environment contracts your energy and you feel like you can't be yourself, do something else. Start to track the days that you feel content and like your energy was comfortable and relaxed, and try to repeat that energy as much as possible.
0: Super. Dougal, thanks for being on the program. Keep in touch with us, okay?
1: Thanks, George. I appreciate it.
0: Always a pleasure. Okay, folks, have yourself a great holiday. Enjoy our nation's birthday and just do what you do. And don't forget to join us, as we'll have a live show for you tomorrow night on Independence Night and also Friday as well. For Dan Galante, Tom Danheiser, Lisa Lyon, Lex Lonehood, Sean LaDesour, Stephanie Smith, Chris Burrows, Tim Badal, and George Knapp, I'm George Norrie, somewhere out there on Coast to Coast AM. We'll see you on our next edition. Until then, be safe, everyone.

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13: From the National Newsroom of the Canadian Press, I'm Karen Rebo. Lloyd Robertson, a stalwart of Canadian TV news for decades, who also earned the unrelenting trust of viewers, has died at the age of 92. Robertson's family confirming his death Tuesday evening. After a 22-year run at CBC Television, Robertson joined CTV in 1976 and 8 years in, served as chief anchor and senior editor all the way until 2011. In September of that year, Robertson signed off for the final time for the CTV National News broadcast.
14: For me, it's been a rare privilege to have been able to serve in this position for so long. It's been a front row seat to history. If someone had told me 60 years ago this would be my life, I would have said they were crazy.
13: Robertson continued to work for the network as a special correspondent. He also won Lifetime Achievement Awards and was named a member of the Order of Canada and became the first journalist to be inducted into Canada's Walk of Fame. Charred debris, empty foundations, burned out vehicles, and still smoldering fires are all that remain along portions of the west side of BC's Okanagan Lake in the interior. Canadian Press reporter Daryl Greer toured the lakeshore after the chief of the Okanagan Indian Band said 230 homes had been lost on the reserve.
15: These piles of debris that looked like they were upon foundations that once were homes or cabins or whatever are just complete, like, piles of nothing almost, with the little smoking piles still visible in the remnants from where we were in the water.
13: Chief Dan Wilson says winds reaching 115 kilometers per hour drove the flames so quickly on Saturday that some residents had only 5 minutes to evacuate. Ottawa hasn't yet decided how long Canada-U.S. Trade Minister Dominic LeBlanc will stay in Washington, D.C. He's back in the American capital again this week as the U.S. ramps up pressure on Canada ahead of formal talks on the Canada-U.S.-Mexico Agreement on Trade. A government source says LeBlanc is meeting with industry groups who'd like CUSMA renewed, as well as various U.S. senators and members of Canada's negotiating team. And civilians continue to pay a high price for the war in Ukraine. ABC's Tom Sufi Burridge on new video that appears to show a Russian drone chasing a street vendor in southern Ukraine who was selling vegetables from his van.
16: President Zelensky sharing the terrifying video, calling the attack against a civilian evidence that Russia has gone mad. The man selling vegetables saying he tried to wave off the drone, Russia giving no indication as to why it appears this vendor was targeted. It comes after Russia says a Ukrainian drone plummeted into a crowded beach at a popular Russian tourist resort, killing 7 people, including 3 children.
13: This is the Canadian Press. In sports, the Toronto Blue Jays fell 7-2 to the Astros in Houston Tuesday night. Taylor Trammell hit a 3-run homer off reliever Chad Dallas in the 5th. Toronto starter Trey Savage left the game after 2 flawless innings with knee discomfort, and he'll have an MRI on Wednesday. They'll play the rubber match of their 3-game series Wednesday afternoon. In the WNBA, the Golden State Valkyries defeated the fading Toronto Tempo 92-82 in San Francisco. That handed the Tempo their 7th loss in a row. And in tennis, Gabriel Diallo's comeback attempt was stopped short at the National Bank Open in Montreal when the Canadian tennis talent had to retire due to a left leg injury in the 2nd set against the 19th-seeded Luciano Darderi of Italy. Earlier, Canadians Denis Shapovalov and Duncan Chan made first-round exits. From the Canadian Press, I'm Karen Rebo.
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23: Here's the latest forecast from the AM 800 Weather Center. We have plenty of sunshine for today. Fog patches dissipating this morning. The high getting up to 30 with a humidex 34. Cloudy overnight, the low 17 or 63. Clouds continuing tomorrow with a 60% chance of rain, the high 28. And for Friday, 40% chance of showers, the high 26. Again, fog patches clearing up this morning, then a sunny high of 30.
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6: Here's the latest forecast from the AM 800 Weather Center. We have plenty of sunshine for today. Fog patches dissipating this morning. The high getting up to 30 with a humidex 34. Cloudy overnight, the low 17 or 63. Clouds continuing tomorrow with a 60% chance of rain, the high 28. And for Friday, 40% chance of showers, the high 26. Again, fog patches clearing up this morning, then a sunny high of 30.
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11: Okay, let's go local here. After 12 years on council representing Ward 1, Fred Francis plans to submit his nomination papers this week for his run at becoming the mayor of Windsor. The three-term councillor was first elected to council back in 2014. The 45-year-old is also the executive director of the Multicultural Council of Windsor and Essex County. Fred joins us this morning to talk about this decision. Fred, welcome back. How are you?
12: Oh, I'm excited. Thank you. Thank you.
11: I've been trying to get this out of you for a while, and then I'm just randomly at a bar Saturday morning, and then I see this in the Windsor Star. Why is this the time? Why have you come out over the long weekend?
12: Well, it's something I've been thinking about for a while. I hadn't made a decision until I announced, pretty much. And, you know, I knew I could do the job. I knew I had the experience and the know-how and the expertise to do the job of being on council for 12 years and really being able to achieve what I wanted to as a Ward 1 councillor. And everything from, you know, seeing the bridge open to the groundbreaking of the hospital to securing more lands at Ojibwe to more local issues like, you know, improvements to the Capri Rec Center, Budimir Library. So I really felt like as a councillor, I achieved everything I wanted to achieve. And I've always been a proponent that you don't stay there just to stay there. You know, if you get in, you do what you say you're going to do, and you get out and you let someone else get in with a fresh perspective, new blood, new energy, new commitment. That's the way politics should work. So, you know, I was struggling with the decision for a while because I have a young family at home.
11: Mm-hmm.
12: And, you know, I know it's not my decision to make. I have to consider what my wife Carolyn wants to do. I have to consider our daughter Bianca, who's 2 years old. So, you know, we had those conversations over the course of the last several months. And once we were all in, Carolyn's been extremely supportive. My family, her family has been extremely supportive. And once we were sure that, you know, this is what we're going to get into, this is what the next 3 months are going to be, and if you're successful, this is what the next 4 years are going to look like. You know, having had a brother who served as mayor, I know extremely well what that job entails. I know the commitment it requires, and it's a great responsibility, and I'm going into it with my eyes wide open. And I just wanted to make sure everyone else understood that as well. Mm-hmm. So Carolyn's been amazing. She's like, let's do this. Let's win this. We're all in. We got your back. And whatever you need, we're going to do this together. So once I was able to hear that and we were all on the same page, then it's like, okay, let's make the announcement, because I had something more to offer.
11: Mm-hmm.
12: And I think I have something more to offer than just being a city councilor, having done that for 12 years. So I've always been a proponent, and my niece likes when I say this line, Sienna, so I'll say it, is either you step up and you offer what you have to offer as mayor, or you shut up and you walk away and leave the job to someone else. So I decide to step up, and I'm going to, over the next 3 months, offer what I have to offer with respect to ideas, platform, details, everything. And it'll be up to the voters to decide if they want change or not. And all I can do is offer that change, offer a real plan that's proven and will bring real results. And if the voters agree with me, which I hope they will, then we'll be successful. But it will always be up to what the voters decide.
11: When it comes to your voice and stepping up, over the past year, at least since I've taken over the show, you've joined me many times, going against what is happening, let's say, with the city, let's say with the current mayor, Roseland, Village at the Barn. A lot of times you've stepped up and gone against the grain when it comes to council. Is that one of the reasons why you've wanted to throw your hat in the ring here? Do you not like where the city is going? Do you not like the direction? And as you mentioned, maybe it's time for a change.
12: I do believe it's time for a change. And, you know, being around town, people coming up to me on a regular basis. They come up to me, they come up to my wife, and they've been encouraging me to run for mayor because they want change as well. and the outpouring of support since that, the Windsor Star article, since my Facebook post and Instagram post was made public this weekend has been overwhelming and surprising. You know, I'm flattered, I'm humbled, and I'm thankful and grateful for all the support we're getting. And we're looking to carry that momentum into October. But there's a lot of things at City Hall I disagree with. There's a lot of things going on at City Hall I have disagreed with. And I've said so as a counselor, and I think I can make that change. I think, you know, when you look at the last 12 years, there's no doubt we've accomplished some very good things. And I said some of them earlier. You know, the Gordie Howe Bridge is now open. We have groundbreaking of the hospital. We've been able to secure more land for Ojibwe Nature Reserve with our federal partners. We've been able to do a lot of good things around the city. But there's some things, the big things you could argue, have gotten worse. Affordability is not better today than it was 12 years ago. Homelessness is not better today than it was 12 years ago. And in my opinion, with strong mayor powers, the working culture at City Hall is not better today than it was 12 years ago. And those are the things that I'll be tackling as a candidate. And those are the things, if successful as a candidate and elected mayor in October, that will be my focus to make better. How do we make things more affordable? How do we actually provide affordable homes for people that need affordable homes? And how do we change the working culture at City Hall? Not just for the politicians and making city councilors more engaged and more involved, but for the residents. That includes moving the time back to 4 o'clock for council meetings. That includes moving in-camera meetings before council meetings. That includes making the in-camera agenda more transparent and open, and not meeting in camera unless we absolutely have to by law. Ooh. Otherwise, everything should be in public session, because we need to be scrutinized as elected officials and we need to be held accountable.
11: Have you been hearing that from residents when it comes to, let's say, council time, when it comes to, you know, strong mayor powers you've brought up, and just being more accountable? A lot of in-camera discussions, no doubt about that. You've been hearing that from residents. That's where some of the change is that they would like to see.
12: Absolutely. Yeah. And just that's some of the change I would like to see as an elected official. You know, I'm not the same elected official. I'm not the same person I was in 2014. Mm-hmm. I've changed over the last 12 years, and I've learned and I've grown. There's some things that, you know, I've done in the past and I've said in the past that I would not do and say in 2026, 2025, and this term of council, because you grow, you learn, and you mature. And I think I've done that over the last 12 years. But I have heard that from residents, and I've seen it, and I've heard it from other councillors. And the first thing I would do if I'm successful in being elected mayor is get rid of strong mayor powers. Strong mayor powers go away the second I get elected and I take office, if that's what the voters choose. No more strong mayor powers. And then we begin to work to empower councillors again, bring them to the table, because it's not about just one person making decisions for, you know, the thousands of people that work at City Hall and the 10 other elected officials at City Hall. It's how can the 11 elected officials work together? And that means we're going to argue. That means we're going to debate, but we have to find compromise. And we have to find compromise on reasonable motions that move the city forward. And then we have to provide that direction to administration. And that doesn't mean I'm always going to be right. That doesn't mean I'm always going to be wrong. But what that means is I have to listen, and I have to work with everyone, residents, elected officials, and members of administration, to ensure that we're moving the city forward in a positive way. That includes everyone. And it's not a matter of, you know, just having everyone's voice heard. Mm-hmm. It's having everyone's voice actually considered in the decision-making process that shapes our community. It's one thing to hear someone, but are you actually considering what they're saying? Is that really shaping the decision-making process? I think that's been lost at City Hall, and I want to bring it back.
11: I like the word compromise, but when it comes to, let's say, your voting record, where who knows what council looks like at the end of October and after the vote, but when it comes to your voting record at council, you really do go against the grain. As I mentioned, you go against a lot of the other councillors. Where a lot of the other councillors, let's say for the most part, vote somewhat similar to the current mayor of Drew Dilkins. Does that concern you, and maybe butting heads and not really being, I guess, in sync with other councillors?
12: No, because I think the other councillors will be in sync with whoever the mayor is to a certain degree. And, you know, as mayor, I've always said this. A strong mayor doesn't need strong mayor powers, because if you can't convince five other councillors to agree with your position, then your position is wrong. then you have to go back to the drawing board and you have to go back and listening to people and saying, okay, what can I do to get five other counselors to agree with me? I can do that. I can work with anyone around the table. Doesn't matter what their ideology is. Doesn't matter what their experience is. As mayor, your job is to bring everyone together. And it's completely different than being a ward counselor. As a ward counselor, your job is to represent your residents. And sometimes you have to argue. Sometimes you have to fight back. Sometimes you have to vote against the grain in order to represent your residents. As mayor, your job is to get everyone around that table, all 10 counselors who are looking to do that, and get them to sail in the right direction. Get them all to sign up on the same page, where it should be, you know, unanimous support on every issue. Mm-hmm. And if you have one person, two persons, or three or four people voting against, then you have to ask yourself naturally, why is that? Mm-hmm. Why is that? Is my position okay? Should I allow for more compromise? How can we all agree to this? And listen, it's give and take. And that's something I've learned in the last 4 years as well. It's all give and take. It's not a matter of, you know, one person being right all the time, or another person being wrong all the time, or a group of people being wrong all the time. It's how do we work together? And it's not just the elected officials, but it's members of the community. You know, how do we include members of the community, even those that disagree?
11: Yep.
12: Right? How do we include them? Because everyone has something to offer. Everyone has something to contribute. Our job as elected officials in the mayor, the main job is, how do we get everyone to contribute in a positive way?
11: Okay. I got to take the break here when it comes to news. I do want to talk about the relationship with your brother, Eddie Francis, former mayor, and what differs you from your brother. Just before that, though, you know, when it comes to no more strong mayor powers and, I guess, going against the grain of council, when it comes to a subject like Village at the Barn, where you're not for, and we've talked about other ideas that you would like to see, let's say council votes in favor in the new year of the Village at the Barn. You would go along with something like that?
12: Yeah, I would have to. It's majority rule.
11: No problem with that at all then.
12: Well, I have concerns about the Village at the Barn.
11: But if the vote goes that way, you have no problem, I guess, working with council.
12: It's the will of
11: council.
12: Like that. Absolutely. It's the will of council. Okay. Now, if I disagree with it, I have concerns. My job is to convince the other councillors that those concerns are warranted. But regardless of if Village of the Barn and the report that comes back in the spring is good, bad, or indifferent, is we have to do other things immediately. That's a long-term solution, potentially, mm-hmm. if it's even a solution. But we have to do things immediately with affordable homes that will help get people off the streets immediately and get people off drugs immediately and into treatment programs that they need immediately. As mayor, and just like as counselor, I will not put all our eggs in a $50 million basket, assuming, again, it's $50 million and not more than that. Mm-hmm. So we have to have short-term, medium-term solutions. We can't just swing for the fences and wait for 10 years something to happen or not happen, and hopefully that resolves the issue. We need to get people off our streets that are doing drugs now. Mm-hmm. We need to get people that are looking for homes into homes now. We got to get people the addiction treatment they need now. We can't afford to wait another 5 or 10 years.
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13: Sixteen degrees, Windsor, Essex. Sunshine today, the high near 30 or 86 Fahrenheit. I'm Rusty Thompson, AM 800 News. Coming up, a call for better weather alerts across the region and remembering a Canadian broadcasting legend. But first, the multi-use pathway officially opens this morning on the Gordie Howe International Bridge. It will allow cyclists, runners, and pedestrians to cross the bridge between Windsor and Detroit. Mayor Drew Dilkin says this is something the community fought hard to have.
14: Being able to walk and ride your bike across the bridge was one of those community battles in the course of that 25-year history. When I look at everything put together, Windsor won. We stuck together and we won. We've got a great roadway leading to a great bridge and the ability to ride your bike and cross it on foot, something you haven't been able to do for 50 years. It's going to be exciting for everyone who lives here.
13: The pathway officially opens at 8 this morning. Anyone planning to use it is reminded to bring proper documentation, such as a passport, for entry and re-entry into both Canada and the U.S. The Conservative MP for Essex is calling on the federal government to improve weather radar coverage across the region. Chris Lewis has sent a letter to the Environment Minister calling for a review of the severe weather alert system and radar coverage after a series of significant weather events this year. He says the closest Canadian radar station is in Exeter, 200 kilometers away.
15: Windsor, Essex, we rely on three radar systems out of the United States, which is called NOAA. But by the time that information gets to us, a lot of the times this very severe weather has already passed.
13: Lewis believes the solution is to install equipment within the county to better track dangerous systems approaching from across the border, eliminating a blind spot in coverage. A 55-year-old man is facing 11 charges in connection with three residential break-ins in South Windsor. Police say two of the cases happened in the early hours of July 22nd on Whitney and Myrtle Avenues. Surveillance cameras were spray-painted before items were allegedly stolen from a garage in a shed. Police also allege a suspect broke into a Northway Avenue home on July 13th, stealing property from a garage and the residence while the homeowner was asleep inside. It's coming up on 5:04, sunshine today, a high of 30. AM 800 News, the local news first, on air, online, and on Facebook, X, and Threads. Air Transat will be launching a new weekly nonstop service out of Windsor Airport. Starting December 19th, the airline will be offering direct flights to Cancun, Mexico. The flight will be available alongside the weekly WestJet Sunwing flights to Cancun and seasonal direct flights to Punta Cana. And Lloyd Robertson, the TV news anchor Canadians voted most trusted year after year, has died at the age of 92.
16: For 11 consecutive years, TV Guide Canada readers voted Robertson as the TV journalist they trusted the most, an honor he took to heart. The Stratford, Ontario native got his start in broadcasting at a local radio station in 1952 before landing with the CBC in 1954 and started in television. He stayed with the public broadcaster until 1976 when he took a job with CTV, where he later became a household name. Robertson was named a member of the Order of Canada and the Canadian Association of Broadcasters Hall of Fame both honors coming in 1998 and in 2007. He also became the first journalist to be inducted into Canada's Walk of Fame. David Augustine, The Canadian Press, Toronto.
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13: Now the latest forecast from the AM 800 Weather Center. Sunshine for today. The high heating up to 30 with the humidity feeling more like 35 degrees. Tonight we'll see it becoming cloudy. The overnight low down to 20. Thursday, mainly cloudy, a 60% chance of showers and a risk of a thunderstorm, the high near 28, with the humidity feeling more like 33. Thursday night, cloudy, a 40% chance of showers, the low down to 17. For Friday, expect a mix of sun and cloud, a 40% chance of showers, the high near 26. Cloudy periods Friday night, a 40% chance of showers, the low dropping to 19. Right now in Windsor, it's 16 degrees or 61 Fahrenheit. I'm Rusty Thompson, AM 800 News.
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12: Well, good morning and welcome back to the Kyle Horner Show. Kyle Horner with you, and I get a lot of emails from many of you. You send topic ideas to me. I do my best to follow up and also try to get answers for when you have issues that you're going through throughout this area. I received an email a few weeks back that actually hit close to home. Listener Kevin brought up the parking situation at the cancer clinic at Med Hospital. Now, he mentioned how people are lined up waiting to have their radiation or chemo treatments because the parking lot is not big enough. This has been a problem for a while. Even when I was going through chemo a decade ago, some days it was just too much for me. I had to park, you know, either down the street or in the other section of the parking at Med Hospital. It was really tough. And so I completely understand where Kevin is coming from. We reached out to the hospital about this issue, and I really appreciate Kristen Kennedy, the president and CEO of Windsor Regional Hospital, joining us this morning to talk about this. Kristen, thank you once again. I really do appreciate it. It's an important topic.
17: Good morning, Kyle, and yes, thanks for having me. I appreciate it.
12: When it comes to the topic, can we just start there? It's been a major issue, like I mentioned, since I've been going there for a decade. Is this one of those items that come up often when it comes to what we could be doing at the cancer clinic or at Med Hospital?
17: Definitely, and it was one of the number one issues that had been raised to me from people in the community and our patients and their families over the last 16 weeks since I've started here at Windsor Regional Hospital. And it was something that held dear to my heart as well, and it was something that I pressed upon the team to be able to come up with some alternative solutions. And instead of saying why we can't, how can we look at alternatives outside of our traditional parking options and work with our community to better serve them.
12: This morning, you do have an announcement when it comes to a new parking option. Please tell us.
17: We do. So we are introducing one new parking option. We have a phased approach to another parking option that will be coming hopefully in September that we're working with the city on. But today we are expanding our access to parking for our cancer patients and their families. And that designated area is within our staff parking lot at the Kildare staffing lot, which is 1591 Kildare Road. And there will be a complimentary shuttle that will bring patients and their families directly to the cancer center, which is on our southwest corner of the Met campus. And that shuttle, of course, will be at no cost for cancer patients.
12: Do you have to register or anything like that, or do you just park in the Kildare parking spot and a bus will be there, a shuttle will be there to pick you up?
17: They will have to register. We will be working within the Cancer Center over the upcoming weeks, and as new individual cancer patients are registered into the system as well, they will be given the option to have a parking permit that will be two cars per family, and obviously that can be interchangeable if needed, but they will register and have that parking permit provided to them to be able to showcase on their mirror or on their dashboard at the Kildare shuttle lot.
12: Interesting, two cars. I like that. Is that maybe because you've heard from the community, you've heard about some of those problems where there are multiple vehicles when it comes to, caretakers, patients, where they need that extra option, that extra vehicle?
17: That's right, and we're always looking. We know families are changing out who may join a cancer patient at any given treatment, and so we really want to look at how can we be more family-focused and patient-focused during these challenging times for families.
12: Is it effective today, or is this going to...
17: It is effective today, then we are hopeful that in September we'll be able to announce a second part of this initiative around the parking campus. And some potential road permits we're working with the city right now.
12: Okay, very interesting. So if you park today at the Kildare staff parking lot, and I think the cancer clinic, it's still open for a few more hours. Obviously, no registration needed or anything like that. The shuttle bus will be there. And then maybe talk, is it with at the front desk or something like that on how to get registered?
17: Yes, at the front desk of the cancer program, yes.
12: Okay.
17: And we have over 100 additional spots available during peak hours. So we do feel that this should be sufficient for cancer patients and their families, but also looking at some closer opportunities as well, knowing that sometimes our patients are on the frailer side and may need some closer access as well.
12: Yeah, again, I've been there. There is a shuttle currently, right? Is it from the other part of the parking lot, I guess, like the front main entrance of Met? Is that still there? It's been a while since I've been at the cancer clinic.
17: Yes, it's more so just at the Kildare parking lot, staff parking lot.
12: Okay. I know this is just breaking today. You just announced it today. Have you brought up this idea, though, with maybe some people that that have complained or that have brought up this issue? Is this... I know you mentioned there's another solution or maybe another idea coming in September, but do you think this will help with the parking situation at the cancer clinic?
17: Absolutely, and I have spoken with some individuals who have brought concerns forward and discussed this alternative, and it was actually a recommendation of patients and families as well that they would even be open to parking off-site and having shuttle service access. And so I think, you know, this is a good start, but we certainly have some extra work to do to make it a wholesome approach. We have 1,700 spots at both sites, and our new hospital will have 3,400. And so we definitely know we're at a disadvantage here, and we're just looking at some unique opportunities and initiatives in which we can deliver care in a different way. And the team has really risen up to take on that challenge.
12: Yeah. I have text coming in asking if it's handicap accessible. I'm guessing that is a yes. The bus, the
17: right
12: shuttle?
17: Now, it is not handicap accessible, but we are working through looking to see if there's any opportunity that we can expand that.
12: Okay.
17: In the short term, no.
12: Okay. Just nothing you can do about that. You just don't have a shuttle that
17: That's
12: access
17: right.
12: that. Okay. Okay. It is coming up too with a lot of people talking about just the main parking spot at Met. I know you did bring that up here when it comes to the new hospital, the fancy family hospital. It's still, who knows, maybe a decade away from actually coming into a place here. Is that another item that pops up a lot? And listen, as somebody that has to go to Met Hospital a lot, you know, I do spend sometimes 10 to 15 minutes just looking for a spot to park when it comes to just the main entrance there. Anything you can do about that or anything you want to bring up when it comes to just the main parking situation at Met campus?
17: We are looking at some alternatives for expanding parking access at Met and Olmec campus as well. We are somewhat landlocked, and we recognize that moving into the new hospital, which is why we'll have the 3,400 spots compared to the 1,700 we have now. And the new parkade itself will have over 700 spots specifically designated for patients as well.
2: Yeah, yeah, you mentioned a landlock, right? I know there's ideas floating out there, but that would be a tough one. Last one, and it just comes from the email that I got from Kevin. He brings up where obviously there's a fee to park at the cancer clinic. Can you just talk about that? And has there ever been talk of eliminating that fee at the cancer clinic? And is there a reason why there's a fee over there at the center?
17: Yeah, so typically hospitals do charge for parking, and that is because we do not receive funding to invest in parking and or the upgrades and or technology that is required to keep that infrastructure working to the best of its ability to provide for access for patients and for the hospital at large. I know that there have been programs previously in communities across Ontario for cancer patients specifically, and I do know that it's something that we've been working with both our foundations on exploring as well to bring back.
2: Okay, interesting. Yeah, you know, as somebody has had to use the cancer clinic up in London as well, I mean, it is what it is, right? You have to pay up there, you got to pay down here. Like you said, right? There's no funding for that. It is through the foundation if something is going to happen. A lot of questions there, Kristen. You did a great job helping me out with those. Thank you very much, and excited about this new news, and hopefully does help, I guess, the congestion over there at the Cancer Center. Thank you for this, and I look forward to seeing what that other idea is in September as well, okay?
17: Great. I'll be back. Thanks,
2: all right,
17: Kyle.
2: Thank you. No, thank you. Okay. I really do appreciate it. There you go, Kristen.
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13: Now the latest forecast from the AM 800 Weather Center. Sunshine for today. The high heating up to 30 with the humidity feeling more like 35 degrees. Tonight we'll see it becoming cloudy. The overnight low down to 20. Thursday, mainly cloudy, a 60% chance of showers and a risk of a thunderstorm, the high near 28, with the humidity feeling more like 33. Thursday night, cloudy, a 40% chance of showers, the low down to 17. For Friday, expect a mix of sun and cloud, a 40% chance of showers, the high near 26. Cloudy periods Friday night, a 40% chance of showers, the low dropping to 19. Right now in Windsor, it's 16 degrees or 61 Fahrenheit.
9: In the city, Dominion Boulevard will have lane restrictions in both directions between the EC Rail Expressway and Grand Marais Road West. This work will be ongoing until Friday. Windsor Avenue is closed from Giles Boulevard East to Shepherd Street East for road and water main work. Morton Drive from Ojibwe Parkway West to the Essex Terminal Railway tracks is closed to both east and westbound traffic. And the intersection of Droulard Road and Wyandotte Street East is fully closed for Via Rail bridge work. This closure will be in place until late October.
5: Meanwhile, in the county, County Road 34 in Leamington is closed between County Road 37 and Kent Road 1. And County Road 42 between Les Bronze Road and County Road 43 is down to one lane. Delays should be expected. From the AM 800 Traffic Center, I'm Megan DeLaurier.
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0: Hey, how's it going? It's Dan, and it's good to be back. This is just a thank you again, by the way, for all the people who are texting in with very, very kind words saying you're welcoming me back with open arms, and I love that. The big question I'm getting each hour is it permanent? No, it's not. This is just for this week. It's kind of a one-week little cameo appearance. I'll be back here and there, but my permanent home is over at 89X, but it's good to be back with AM 800 CKLW. So Windsor, Essex, it's warm weather for sure, and it's looking pretty colorful this week, and that's exactly how it should be. I had the chance to be at the Pride flag raising outside Windsor City Hall on Friday, and it's always a very powerful way to kick off Pride Week. It's a reminder that Pride is about celebration, yes, but also about visibility and community and acceptance and making sure everyone feels like they belong. Now, if you've been wondering what's happening this week, the answer is a lot. From bingo to Bowl with Pride to Pride in the Park, Run for Rocky, Queens of Pride, and of course Sunday's Pride Parade and Pride Day festivities. There's something for everyone. Joining me in studio now, someone who is no stranger to the show, but a newer title, co-president of Windsor Essex Pride Fest, Mel Lusher. Mel, co-president.
1: Hi, Dan, co-president. I know, because they didn't have quite enough to do, but it's an honor to be part of the team that leads the festival every year, and to do a little more responsibility. It's great.
0: Well, you've been such a visible part of Windsor Pride Fest for so many years, since as long as I can remember, you've been front and center. So to me, it makes sense.
1: I think the tattoos put me front and center, but we're such a team, and we've always worked together for so long. And it doesn't matter what role we have or what badge we wear. We're all there working hard and getting it done and having a good time.
0: And small but mighty team too. And you know, with Pride Week being officially underway, how does it feel to finally see all these events, you know, coming to life after months of planning?
1: Absolutely amazing. And to see the people come out and enjoy them is probably what I like the most. Come out and have a good time and see our hard work, you know, really pay off for the people.
0: You know, for someone who's never experienced Windsor Essex Pride Fest before, you know, what is your hope that they take away from it?
1: Somebody who's never experienced it before, and I always say this, Dan, when I did the show with you before, about put your tourist hat on.
0: Yeah.
1: You know, just put your absolute joy hat on. Come out to the Pride Fest in whatever capacity. And I know if you're new, maybe Sunday is probably the day with the huge parade and all the vendors are open and admission is free and music and art and queens and everything all day. Just a pure celebration. It all kind of leads up to Sunday. Just come out and be ready to have pure joy.
0: And I got to say, too, I know I've mentioned this before, but since Pride Fest moved to Ottawa Street and Lansbury Park for that big celebration day, Lansbury Park is such an incredible venue because it can now be a rain or shine event.
1: Yes.
0: Because it is covered. And if it's too much for you under the covered event, you can go to the market outside. You can step back. It's a nice, big, solid, compact event. What a great venue for Windsor Pride Fest.
1: And we have areas that are more family oriented. There was grass and shade and picnic tables. And then we have the area under, the ice rink.
0: Right,
1: I guess you could stay where there is no ice. There's just entertainment. So that is covered as well. So it's perfect. And we have more vendors than ever and more not-for-profits. We have local artists as well. So it's going to be great.
0: Awesome. Well, let's talk about some of the events, because the events are happening this week leading up to the big party on Sunday. Talk about some of the highlights. What are you especially excited about this week?
1: Now, we have a new person coordinating some of our, extra events. So Wednesday, Pride Bingo, unfortunately, Chapter 2 is already sold out.
0: Oh,
1: but
0: well, that's good.
1: Keep your eye, because now that we know there's interest in it, we'll do it not during the festival as well. So that is on the radar for the future. Thursday's free bowling at Rose Bowl.
0: That's always a good one.
1: So it's very family. Everybody gets two games and go and eat and drink, because then they like it when we spend lots of money, which we do anyway, Dan.
0: Right,
1: we really do. You can't go there without a cold one and a pizza. So
0: that's I do that. I don't bowl. I just do that.
1: Yeah,
0: Watch people bowl and comment.
1: Watch people go, and I go, how do you do that? Friday, Pride in the Park.
0: Yeah.
1: So it opens, the parks open, and then there's some of the vendors there and musicians and amazing Euphoria that night as well, sort of like a dance music party Friday night.
0: Where's that happening?
1: At Lansbury Park, at the location.
0: Good, dance party happening there.
1: Yeah,
0: okay.
1: So that'll be great. Sunday, Run for Rocky.
0: Yes.
1: Which Nancy Campagna is a huge fundraiser for our whole community, so it's never too late to register for that or to go out and cheer or to be part of that. So that's at the riverfront, and I believe I'm speaking there because I'm not running.
0: No, I don't run either.
1: Time.
0: I will
1: no.
0: host. I will not run.
1: Maybe I'll put a tank top on and look sweaty and pretend I did. I don't know.
0: Right.
1: And then 11 to 6 is Pride in the Park at Lansbury Park.
0: Right.
1: So there's vendors, music, and Queens of Pride that night from 8 till midnight. We have the most amazing host, Dan McDonald's, hosting that event.
0: I've heard of this guy.
1: He's spectacular. He puts my stage skills to shame. So we have Miss Cracker from RuPaul's Drag Race. Yep. Supposed to be amazing entertainment. And Sunday, 11 a.m., the parade marshals at a boat. You know what? And I'm not technical. Anybody knows that's going to come down Ottawa Street.
0: Yep.
1: From the direction, not from Walker Road, but close.
0: Kind of around the market area.
1: Yeah, around the market area. Argyle. They're staging around there. Yeah. Everything, and it's one of the largest parades so far. We do have a marching band this year. I'm so excited.
0: Get out, no way.
1: I know. I think that's the first time in a long time. And then the parade will come in to Lansbury Park. You have another amazing host that day, Sabin from Detroit is co-hosting
0: with
1: me.
0: I'm glad Sabin's back.
1: Yeah,
0: with you. You
1: with
0: and
1: me,
0: Sabin.
1: I'm co-hosting with Sabin.
0: That's a deadly duo right now.
1: I know. So it's going to be like the best day. We take a day off and then we start planning again.
0: You know, so Windsor Essex has always, I think, really embraced Pride over the years, even more so. Have you noticed, Mel, you know, the community continuing to grow and become even more inclusive? What's your observation on how it's evolved?
1: I absolutely believe that. Dan, me and you have talked before about our histories and our stories of coming out at whatever age and doing whatever. And I think the youth have an advantage now because people like us really set a pathway for them to figure out who they are or what they want to be or what they want their family to look like at a much younger age. And I celebrate that. So we're more inclusive. And I think it's a day and age where the families come out too and support.
0: Yes, yes.
1: There's a lot of allies and a lot of support, and I think that's so important.
0: And that's a good message, too, is that this is for everyone. And a great moment is talking to a lot of parents of people on that day saying, you know, my child is 20, my child is however old, and I'm here for them, and I've never done this kind of thing before, and I'm a bit fish out of water, but this is great. And I love seeing that.
1: Yeah, I almost wore my Free Mom Hugs shirt today, but I walked, and it was too beautiful of a day for sleep. So
0: Sunday's always a very emotional day. And, you know, I mentioned a small but mighty team of people who have always made Windsor Pride Fest happen, but there are volunteers, there are sponsors, there's performers, there's more vendors than ever you mentioned. So many people behind the scenes. Are you still looking for help? Because I know this is a challenging festival.
1: You know
0: to put
1: what?
0: On.
1: We always are looking for volunteers. In many years, I was a volunteer coordinator, and there's nothing wrong with having one extra volunteer. It's like a hurry up and wait celebration sometimes until you need it, until there's, you know, an emergency, which there never is. We're well organized.
0: Yes.
1: But go to wepridefest.com, say you want to volunteer, and there's a new system this year. You pick the day and time and the job you want to do, and it kind of backfills, sends an email, and then we contact you and we're all ready to go. We're always looking for people with Smart Serve to help with drink tickets and bartending. So mine's expired, so I don't know. I didn't get it yet.
0: I do have a Smart Serve, but I'll be hosting events. And
1: be working as hard as I am.
0: Well, you always do work very, very hard. And, you know, I got to ask, over the years, Windsor Essex, you know, as a place to be, are we an accepting community, do you think?
1: Everybody has an experience and everybody has a story. And everywhere we could use improvement as to accepting who lives next to us and who's hugging who and who's marrying who.
0: Right.
1: Even me, every one of us can have a lesson in, you know, kindness.
0: Agree. Yeah, that 100%. We just had TJ Travis on, who was talking about kindness and what he just did too. Finally, you know, where can people find, you did a great job of running through, but where can people find the full schedule, you know, buy tickets for the ticketed event and learn more about
1: it? I'm not technical. So if I say go to wepridefest.com, to me, that doesn't mean very much. So you can even Google Windsor Essex Pride Fest and it will come up with the links. And the ones you need tickets for, you can go. I do know that the Queens of Pride that you're hosting, there's still tickets available, even, I believe, VIP to meet and greet with the Queen. So that generally is not a sellout, but I always recommend getting your tickets if you're interested.
0: Here's a question for you. This is the heavy question we'll end with. And not heavy, but you know, the question people ask is, why do we need Pride? And what would be your response to
1: There's so many generations before us that were the victims of hate. And still, there's people in our community now that are the victims of hate and pure aggression. And we just come together and celebrate. The theme of this year's festival is Show Your Colors. Just come out and be who you want to be. Or who you are in a safe, wonderful, happy, accepting environment always. And we see every walk of life, every nationality, every age, every expression of humanity, and it's just spectacular.
0: I've been to some big ones too. Toronto is the one that comes to mind. Yeah. Many of us that go to Toronto or Motor City Pride in Detroit or Royal Oak. But I have to say, you know, something about Windsor Pride Fest, when you see all the people who are in the community, it really does feel like a family. It's not as big as something like Toronto or Motor City, but everyone knows each other. I think we have something very special here.
1: And I think it's big enough to be absolutely spectacular.
0: Yes.
1: And small enough to feel like a hug.
0: Yeah.
1: Yeah.
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5: Fifteen degrees and winds are at 6, sunshine today, the high near 30 or 86 Fahrenheit. I'm Rusty Thompson, AM 800 News. Coming up, another big opening at the Gordie Howe Bridge and new sunny destination flights out of Windsor Airport. But first, a call for improved weather radar coverage across Windsor Essex to give people in this area a better heads up before extreme weather events hit. Essex Conservative MP Chris Lewis has sent a letter to the Federal Environment Minister calling for a review of the alert and coverage systems in this area after a series of significant weather events this year, including one in July that hit the Essex Fun Fest and left three people injured. Lewis believes radar equipment is needed here as Windsor Essex relies heavily on U.S. radar data.
6: To have our own radar somewhere in the

0: meters away. Another opening at the Gordie Howe International Bridge between Windsor and Detroit. After opening up to vehicles on July 27th, the multi-use pathway will open at 8 this morning to let cyclists and pedestrians cross the bridge. Mayor Drew Dilkins says it's too early to say if the city will launch any initiatives linked to the pathway specifically.
1: I still think you're going to have active interest from cyclists who want to cross the Gordie Howe Bridge, connect on the Detroit side into the Detroit network, which is quite strong and robust as well. And so we'll figure it out over time. And I think, you know, that will drive where we make some investments moving forward, because we want to make sure that we capitalize on the tourism initiatives that this presents.
0: Anyone planning to use the pathway today is asked to be patient, as long lines are expected. Also, you need to make sure you bring proper documentation, like your passport. One person is facing nearly a dozen charges in connection with three break-ins at homes in South Windsor. Two of the alleged incidents took place in the early morning hours of July 22nd on Whitney and Myrtle Avenues. Police say surveillance cameras were spray-painted before items were allegedly stolen from a garage and shed. Another incident happened at a home on Northway Avenue on July 13th, with investigators saying that a suspect stole property from a garage and the residence while the homeowner was asleep inside. A 55-year-old man faces a number of break-and-enter charges. It's coming up on 5:33, sunshine today, the high near 30. AM 800 News, local news first, on air, online, and on Facebook, X, and Threads. Air Transat is launching a new weekly nonstop service between Windsor and Mexico. Starting December 19th, the airline will be offering direct flights to Cancun, joining its other seasonal direct flights to Punta Cana. Windsor Airport CEO Mark Galvin says the demand is there and has shifted since flight cancellations to Cuba due to power issues in that country.
2: Punta Cana did very well last year. Air Transat was very happy with that. Cancun's always been in the top couple of sun destinations, even with the Cuban destinations in there. So, we're really looking forward to Air Transat increasing their offerings from Windsor and looking forward to a great sun destination season.
0: The new flight will be available alongside the weekly WestJet Sunwing flights to Cancun. It's a week-long step back in time in Windsor. The city and Tourism Windsor Essex Pelee Island will be hosting Prohibition Week from August 17th to the 23rd to showcase the people, places, and stories that helped shape Windsor's rum-running history in the 1920s and 30s. Tourism CEO Gordon Norris says the week will feature a collection of events.
3: 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It's down at the Legacy Beacon. Other things are, we've got the Rum Runners Tour that are doing something special. We've got Windsor Premier Cruises doing something special. We've got J.P. Weiser's Event Center doing something special. We've got the Chimchuck Museum doing something special.
0: Windsor was one of North America's most legendary Prohibition-era destinations due to its proximity to Detroit. A list of events can be found at am800cklw.com. And Canada has lost a broadcasting legend. As Karen Rebo reports, Lloyd Robertson has died at the age of 92.
4: So that's the kind of day it's been on this.
5: For 11 consecutive years, TV Guide Canada readers voted Lloyd Robertson the TV journalist they trusted most. 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Robertson stayed with the public broadcaster until 1976 when he took a job with CTV and became a household name over his 35 years there.
6: Diana and Charles played their parts.
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4: 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I'm Lloyd Robertson.
5: Karen Rebo, the Canadian Press, Toronto.
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0: Now the latest forecast from the AM 800 Weather Center. Sunshine today. We'll see a high of 30 degrees with the Humidex feeling more like 35. Becoming cloudy this evening. The overnight low down to 20 for Thursday. Mainly cloudy. A 60% chance of showers and a risk of a thunderstorm.

0: storm, the high near 28, feeling like 33 with the humidity. Cloudy Thursday night, a 40% chance of showers, a low of 17. Friday, expect a mix of sun and cloud, a 40% chance of showers, a high of 26. Cloudy periods Friday night, a 40% chance of showers, a low of 19. Right now in Windsor, it's 15 degrees, 59 Fahrenheit. I'm Rusty Thompson, AM 800 News.
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0: Normally we talk to this guy every Monday at this time, but since it was a holiday yesterday, Dan Riskin, CTV News Science and Technology Specialist, nice enough to join us this morning, and we got to get you down here to check out the new bridge.
1: I'm all about checking out that bridge. I'm excited to hear how it goes tomorrow on the pedestrian side. That's going to be cool. Meg's with her mom, like special correspondent mom. I think has she done stuff with the show before?
0: Yes, she has chimed in from time to time, and nice. We look forward to hearing her take on it as well. So it should be an exciting day tomorrow. Let's talk about breathing and the science of a deep sigh.
1: Yeah, so you know that thing where you just find yourself suddenly taking a really deep breath and then exhaling, and it's not like you're reflecting, it's not like something special is happening, just all of a sudden you're like, and you don't know why, where it came from. Well, this new study offers a suggestion for what that is, and let me just tell you what the science is, and then we can get into like what it all means, because there's something about deep breathing that feels like it's got to be, like, we've got to reflect on it. It's got to be some kind of Buddhist meditation. But here's the idea, is that when you breathe normally, your breathing has a rhythm to it. And sometimes you have great rhythm, like a drummer. And sometimes you have terrible rhythm, like me when I'm trying to drum. And as the breathing gets less and less rhythmic, every once in a while, you sort of hit this point where your body just says, you know what? You're not breathing very well. Let me fix this. And then it takes that deep breath just spontaneously. And then when you come out the other side of it, it's like it resets it. It's like rebooting a computer. It's like, okay, now we're breathing normally. And the way they found this in the study is they had people do this really boring task where they had to look at a computer screen and wait very patiently for something to change. And they were looking at this computer screen for like an hour, and they were just waiting for like this one color to shift slowly. And when it did, they push a button, and they didn't realize it. But while they were doing this, their breathing was being monitored. And this apparently, some really boring tasks like this can cause people to breathe erratically. So as people would breathe, they would get more and more erratic. And so what they were able to show is that the more erratic the breathing, the more likely somebody was to have one of these spontaneous deep breaths. And once they took a deep breath, their breathing would become less erratic on the other side of it. And that was consistent. And then for the second part of the study, they had people doing a different task. Some of them just looked at it and didn't have any instructions about the breathing, but others had instructions about breathing. They were given like a light that showed them when to breathe in and when to breathe out. And when they did that, the spontaneous sighs showed up much, much less frequently. And so this suggests that that's what that thing's for, but it doesn't really answer the question of like, well, why does that matter? Like, why does our body need rhythmic breathing? Why does it mean something bad is happening if we find ourselves doing that often? Does it just fix the problem? Is it anything to worry about? All those questions are totally unanswered. So it's just, but it's a neat correlation. And so next time you find yourself with one of these spontaneous sighs, now you have like a clue as to what the heck's going on.
0: Okay. Now we had a listener do this in one of our talkbacks a little while ago. It's like something like this. Is that like a sigh? Would that be?
1: Yeah. I think so. Okay. That sounds about right. Yeah.
0: I was doing this all weekend. I somehow picked up a cold on the weekend, and whenever I have a cold, it's like a man cold, and I'm like, I was going to call the funeral home because I was on my deathbed, I thought. And
1: sure.
0: Kelly makes fun of me because she goes, oh, here come the sighs. And I do it when I'm sick a lot. Like just, you know, like that.
1: Yeah. Well, listen, I mean, life's hard when you're a guy with a cold.
0: There's nothing worse.
1: It's very difficult.
0: Yeah, absolutely.
1: I mean, there's childbirth. Women experience childbirth.
0: Yeah.
1: We get really bad colds.
0: We get a cold. Absolutely. Okay, but then we got the sigh, but then we got the deep breaths as well. Now, what is the difference? And what is the deep breath all about?
1: Yeah, so I came across two breathing papers this week, and this is the second one, is about these deep breaths. So imagine that you're about to do something like bungee jump off a bridge or something like that. You know, like something where there's risk involved, and you think, I gotta calm down, so I'm just gonna take some deep breaths. Well, you would think that taking deep breaths sort of helps you make the right decision, helps you, sort of like get comfortable in your own body. You know, you take some deep breaths, but this latest study shows that when people take deep breaths, they are less averse to risk, that risk becomes less scary. So you're more likely to jump off that bridge with that bungee jumping cord. And the way they found this is they had people doing this gambling game where, the game would just pop up and it would say, hey, do you want to play this round? Heads, you win $50, tails, you lose $50. And people would decide if they wanted to do it. And sometimes the odds were good, like heads, you win $30, tails, you only lose $5. And you're like, okay, sure, I'll do that. And then other times it was tilted the other way where it was sort of a bad bet. And they just looked at how people made these bets and which ones they would accept and how big a risk they could handle. And they did it for people who were breathing normally. And then they did it for people that were doing this really deep breathing where they would breathe in for 2 seconds and then breathe out for 8 seconds and then breathe in for 2 seconds and then breathe out for 8 seconds, like really big deep breaths. And what they found is that when people are taking deep breaths, they don't make smarter decisions. They just become more excited about potential upsides to a risk. So they're not dissuaded by the bad side, but if it's a bigger sort of potential prize and you're taking big deep breaths, you're more likely to be tantalized by that upside. So
0: I'm surprised by that, Dan. We're talking with Dan Riskin. I'm surprised. I almost thought like taking a deep breath, you might think twice. Okay, no.
1: Yeah.
0: No, this is not a good idea.
1: I know. Yeah, that's what you think deep breathing does for you. But this study suggests that all it does is make you braver to handle and more excited about the upside if you do win this bet. And so, again, it was only done in the context of this betting game, but presumably it's the same for, oh, you know, should we buy that house? We can't really afford it, but let's do some deep breathing. And then you do some deep breathing. Like, yeah, we'll find a way to afford it. Right on.
0: Right.
1: Because you're so excited about the upside. That's apparently what taking deep breaths does to you. So now that you know that, breathe carefully. Like maybe there are times where you shouldn't be taking deep breaths because you don't want to take a risk that you wouldn't otherwise. And so now you know about this little connection between your breathing and your risk taking.
0: Interesting. Okay. Yeah. That's very interesting. Good stuff, Dan. Thanks very much this morning. And, hopefully we get down here soon to check out the bridge and we'll talk to you next Monday.
1: Yeah. Yeah.
0: So are you on next Monday? I know you got I know you have vacation coming up. You're with us next Monday, correct?
1: I am. I am with you next week for sure.
0: Good stuff. There he is. Dan Riskin, CTV News science and technology specialist with us here on AM 800.
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13: Now the latest forecast from the AM 800 Weather Center. Sunshine for today. The high heating up to 30 with the humidity feeling more like 35 degrees. Tonight we'll see it becoming cloudy. The overnight low down to 20. Thursday, mainly cloudy, a 60% chance of showers and a risk of a thunderstorm, the high near 28, with the humidity feeling more like 33. Thursday night, cloudy, a 40% chance of showers, the low down to 17. For Friday, expect a mix of sun and cloud, a 40% chance of showers, the high near 26, Cloudy periods Friday night, a 40% chance of showers, the low dropping to 19. Right now in Windsor, it's 16 degrees or 61 Fahrenheit.
14: A reminder that lane restrictions are still in place on Disputed Road from Northtown Line to Laurier Parkway in LaSalle. And County Road 12 is closed between County Road 11 and County Road 15 in Essex. Meanwhile, in the city, University Avenue is still closed to traffic between McKay and Wellington. College Avenue is fully closed between Huron Church Road and Brock Street until the end of the month. Riverside Drive East has ongoing lane closures near St. Rose Avenue for the ongoing construction of the St. Rose Pumping Station. That work will be done daily until October. And Huron Church Road has lane restrictions between Malden Road and the EC Road Expressway for road reconstruction. Delays should be expected. This work is ongoing until the end of November. From the AM 800 Traffic Center, I'm Megan DeLaurier.
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3: Bringing back the best stories, conversations, and interviews.
15: Okay, let's go local here. After 12 years on council representing Ward 1, Fred Francis plans to submit his nomination papers this week for his run at becoming the mayor of Windsor. The three-term councillor was first elected to council back in 2014. The 45-year-old is also the executive director of the Multicultural Council of Windsor and Essex County. Fred joins us this morning to talk about this decision. Fred, welcome back. How are you?
16: Oh, I'm excited. Thank you. Thank you.
15: I've been trying to get this out of you for a while, and then I'm just randomly at a bar Saturday morning, and then I see this in the Windsor Star. Why is this the time? Why have you come out over the long weekend?
16: Well, it's something I've been thinking about for a while. I hadn't made a decision until I announced, pretty much. And, you know, I knew I could do the job. I knew I had the experience and the know-how and the expertise to do the job of being on council for 12 years and really being able to achieve what I wanted to as a Ward 1 councillor. And everything from, you know, seeing the bridge open to the groundbreaking of the hospital to securing more lands at Ojibwe to more local issues like, you know, improvements to the Capri Rec Center, Budimir Library. So I really felt like as a counselor, I achieved everything I wanted to achieve. And I've always been a proponent that you don't stay there just to stay there. You know, if you get in, you do what you say you're going to do and you get out and you let someone else get in, with a fresh perspective, new blood, new energy, new commitment. That's the way politics should work. So, you know, I was struggling with the decision, for a while because I have a young family at home.
15: Mm-hmm.
16: And, you know, I know it's not my decision to make. I have to consider, what my wife Carolyn wants to do. I have to consider our daughter Bianca, who's 2 years old. So, you know, we had those conversations over the course of the last several months. And once we were all in, Carolyn's been extremely supportive. My family, her family has been extremely supportive. And once we were sure that, you know, this is what we're going to get into, this is what the next 3 months are going to be, and if you're successful, this is what the next 4 years are going to look like. You know, having had a brother who served as mayor, I know extremely well what that job entails. I know the commitment it requires, and it's a great responsibility, and I'm going into it with my eyes wide open. And I just wanted to make sure everyone else understood that as well. Mm-hmm. So Carolyn's been amazing. She's like, let's do this. Let's win this. We're all in. We got your back. And whatever you need, we're going to do this together. So once I was able to hear that and we were all on the same page, then it's like, okay, let's make the announcement because I had something more to offer.
15: Mm-hmm.
16: And I think I have something more to offer than just being a city councilor, having done that for 12 years. So I've always been a proponent, and my niece likes when I say this line, Sienna, so I'll say it, is either you step up and you offer what you have to offer as mayor, or you shut up and you walk away and leave the job to someone else. So I decide to step up, and I'm going to, over the next 3 months, offer what I have to offer with respect to ideas, platform, details, everything. And it'll be up to the voters to decide if they want change or not. And all I can do is offer that change, offer a real plan that's proven and will bring real results. And if the voters agree with me, which I hope they will, then we'll be successful. But it will always be up to what the voters decide.
15: When it comes to your voice and stepping up, over the past year, at least since I've taken over the show, you've joined me many times going against what is happening, let's say, with the city, let's say with the current mayor, Roseland, Village at the Barn. A lot of times you've stepped up and gone against the grain when it comes to council. Is that one of the reasons why you've wanted to throw your hat in the ring here? Do you not like where the city is going? Do you not like the direction? And as you mentioned, maybe it's time for a change.
16: I do believe it's time for a change. And, you know, being around town, people coming up to me on a regular basis, they come up to me, they come up to my wife, and they've been encouraging me to run for mayor because they want change as well. And the outpouring of support since that, the Windsor Star article, since my Facebook post and Instagram post was made public this weekend has been overwhelming and surprising. You know, I'm flattered, I'm humbled, and I'm thankful and grateful for all the support we're getting. And we're looking to carry that momentum into October. There's a lot of things at City Hall I disagree with. There's a lot of things going on at City Hall I have disagreed with. And I've said so as a counselor, and I think I can make that change. I think, you know, when you look at the last 12 years, there's no doubt we've accomplished some very good things. And I said some of them earlier. You know, the Gordie Howe Bridge is now open. We have groundbreaking of the hospital. We've been able to secure more land for Ojibwe Nature Reserve with our federal partners. We've been able to do a lot of good things around the city. But there's some things, the big things you could argue, have gotten worse. Affordability is not better today than it was 12 years ago. Homelessness is not better today than it was 12 years ago. And in my opinion, with strong mayor powers, the working culture at City Hall is not better today than it was 12 years ago. And those are the things that I'll be tackling as a candidate. And those are the things, if successful as a candidate and elected mayor in October, that will be my focus to make better. How do we make things more affordable? How do we actually provide affordable homes for people that need affordable homes? And how do we change the working culture at City Hall? Not just for the politicians and making city councilors more engaged and more involved, but for the residents. That includes moving the time back to 4 o'clock for council meetings. That includes moving in-camera meetings before council meetings. That includes making the in-camera agenda more transparent and open, and not meeting in camera unless we absolutely have to by law. Ooh. Otherwise, everything should be in public session because we need to be scrutinized as elected officials and we need to be held accountable.
15: Have you been hearing that from residents when it comes to, let's say, council time, when it comes to, you know, strong mayor powers you've brought up, and just being more accountable? A lot of in-camera discussions, no doubt about that. You've been hearing that from residents. That's where some of the change is that they would like to see.
16: Absolutely. Yeah. And just that's some of the change I would like to see as an elected official. You know, I'm not the same elected official. I'm not the same person I was in 2014. Mm-hmm. I've changed over the last 12 years. And I've learned and I've grown. There's some things that, you know, I've done in the past and I've said in the past that I would not do and say in 2026, 2025 and this term of council, because you grow, you learn and you mature. And I think I've done that over the last 12 years. But I have heard that from residents, and I've seen it, and I've heard it from other councilors. And the first thing I would do if I'm successful in being elected mayor is get rid of strong mayor powers. Strong mayor powers go away the second I get elected and I take office, if that's what the voters choose. No more strong mayor powers. And then we begin to work to empower councillors again, bring them to the table, because it's not about just one person making decisions for, you know, the thousands of people that work at City Hall and the 10 other elected officials at City Hall. It's how can the 11 elected officials work together? And that means we're going to argue. That means we're going to debate, but we have to find compromise. And we have to find compromise on reasonable motions that move the city forward. And then we have to provide that direction to administration. And that doesn't mean I'm always going to be right. That doesn't mean I'm always going to be wrong. But what that means is I have to listen and I have to work with everyone, residents, elected officials, and members of administration, to ensure that we're moving the city forward in a positive way. That includes everyone. And it's not a matter of, you know, just having everyone's voice heard. Mm-hmm. It's having everyone's voice actually considered in the decision-making process that shapes our community. It's one thing to hear someone, but are you actually considering what they're saying? Is that really shaping the decision-making process? I think that's been lost at City Hall, and I want to bring it back.
15: I like the word compromise, but when it comes to, let's say, your voting record, where who knows what council looks like at the end of October and after the vote, but when it comes to your voting record at council, you really do go against the grain. As I mentioned, you go against a lot of the other councillors. where a lot of the other councillors, let's say for the most part, vote somewhat similar to the current mayor of Drew Dilkins. Does that concern you and maybe butting heads and not really being, I guess, in sync with other councillors?
16: No, because I think the other councillors will be in sync with whoever the mayor is mm-hmm. to a certain degree. And, you know, as mayor, I've always said this, a strong mayor doesn't need strong mayor powers. Mm-hmm. Because if you can't convince five other councillors to agree with your position, then your position is wrong. Then you have to go back to the drawing board and you have to go back and listening to people and saying, okay, what can I do to get five other councillors to agree with me? I can do that. I can work with anyone around the table. Doesn't matter what their ideology is. Doesn't matter what their experience is. As mayor, your job is to bring everyone together. And it's completely different than being a ward councillor. As a ward councillor, your job is to represent your residents. And sometimes you have to argue. Sometimes you have to fight back. Sometimes you have to vote against the grain in order to represent your residents. As mayor, your job is to get everyone around that table, all 10 councillors who are looking to do that, and get them to sail in the right direction. Get them all to sign up on the same page where it should be, you know, unanimous support on every issue. Mm-hmm. And if you have one person, two persons, or three or four people voting against, then you have to ask yourself naturally, why is that? Mm-hmm. Why is that? Is my position okay? Should I allow for more compromise? How can we all agree to this? And listen, it's give and take. And that's something I've learned in the last 4 years as well. It's all give and take. It's not a matter of, you know, one person being right all the time or another person being wrong all the time or a group of people being wrong all the time. It's how do we work together? And it's not just the elected officials, but it's members of the community. You know, how do we include members of the community, even those that disagree?
15: Yep.
16: Right? How do we include them? Because everyone has something to offer. Everyone has something to contribute. Our job as elected officials and the mayor, the main job is how do we get everyone to contribute in a positive way?
15: Okay. I got to take the break here when it comes to news. I do want to talk about the relationship with your brother, Eddie Francis, former mayor, and what differs you from your brother. Just before that, though, you know, when it comes to no more strong mayor powers and I guess going against the grain of council, when it comes to a subject like Village at the Barn, where you're not for, and we've talked about other ideas that you would like to see. Let's say council votes in favor in the new year of the Village at the Barn. You would go along with something like that?
16: Yeah, I would have to. Yep. It's majority rule.
15: So no problem with that at all then?
16: Well, I have concerns about the Village at the Barn.
15: But if the vote goes that way, you have no problem, I guess, working with
16: it's
15: council
16: the will of
15: on something
16: council.
15: Like that.
16: Absolutely. It's the will of council. Okay. Now, if I disagree with it and I have concerns, my job is to convince the other councillors that those concerns are warranted. But regardless of if Village of the Barn and the report that comes back in the spring is good, bad, or indifferent, is we have to do other things immediately. That's a long-term solution, potentially, mm-hmm. if it's even a solution. But we have to do things immediately with affordable homes that will help get people off the streets immediately and get people off drugs immediately and into treatment programs that they need immediately. As mayor, and just like as councillor, I will not put all our eggs in a $50 million basket, assuming, again, it's $50 million and not more than that. Mm-hmm. So we have to have short-term, medium-term solutions. We can't just swing for the fences and wait for 10 years something to happen or not happen, and hopefully that resolves the issue. We need to get people off our streets that are doing drugs now. Mm-hmm. We need to get people that are looking for homes into homes now. We got to get people the addiction treatment they need now. We can't afford to wait another 5 or 10 years.
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17: It's 6 o'clock.
18: 16 degrees in Windsor, Essex. Sunshine today, a high of 30 or 86 Fahrenheit. I'm Rusty Thompson, AM 800 News. 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Coming up, a new flight out of Windsor Airport and Ottawa urged to improve the region's weather alert system. But first, long lines are expected this morning for the opening of the multi-use pathway across the Gordie Howe International Bridge. It opens at 8 this morning, allowing cyclists, runners, and pedestrians to cross the bridge between Windsor and Detroit. Mayor Drew Dilkins says from being on the bridge for the first ribbon cutting on July 27th for the vehicle traffic to this happening now, it's incredible.
17: There were so many community fights and passionate battles where the community said, we demand the best for our city. And I was so proud on the opening day to stand on the bridge and look at it and what we got for our fight and think of the roadway that we got and all the beautiful parks and trails that align the Herb Gray Parkway. It's just all so exciting.
18: Anyone planning to walk or bike over the bridge is reminded to bring your passport for entry and re-entry into both Canada and the United States. The federal government is being urged to improve the weather radar coverage in Windsor-Essex to eliminate a blind spot in Canada's severe weather warning system. Essex Conservative MP Chris Lewis has sent a letter to the federal environment minister calling for a review of the alert and coverage systems here as the region currently relies on U.S. radar data because the closest Canadian radar station is in Exeter on the other side of London.
19: I'm not blaming Environment Canada for this. What I'm saying is we need the proper infrastructure, which is our own radar site in our region, because to your point, sir, our region is very, very unique. We've got Lake Erie, we've got the Detroit River, and we've got Lake St. Clair.
18: The call comes after a series of significant weather events this year, including the one in July that hit the Essex Fun Fest and left three people injured. Windsor police have arrested a suspect in connection with a series of home break-ins on the city's south end. One happened at a home on Northway Avenue on July 13th, with investigators saying a suspect stole property from a garage and the residence while the homeowner was asleep inside. Two of the alleged incidents took place in the early morning hours of July 22nd on Whitney and Myrtle Avenues. Police say surveillance cameras were spray-painted before items were allegedly stolen from a garage and shed. A 55-year-old man is facing nearly a dozen charges. It's 6:02, sunshine today heating up to a high of 30. AM 800 News, local news first, on air, online, and on Facebook, X, and Threads. Another direct flight between Windsor and Mexico is being added at Windsor Airport. Starting December 19th, Air Transat will be offering direct flights every Saturday to Cancun, joining its other seasonal direct flight to Punta Cana on Fridays. Airport CEO Mark Galvin says it's another great option.
20: That flexibility can give you a little more if you want to go for more than just a week. And honestly, anywhere around the weekend is where people want to fly. You know, the midweeks are a little harder, but we've always been successful regardless of the day. When it's, you know, minus something here and it's 80 something somewhere else, I think you'll fly on any day of the week to get to the sun.
18: This flight will be available alongside the weekly WestJet Sunwing flight to Cancun on Mondays. Celebrating Windsor's rum running history, the city and tourism Windsor-Essex Pelee Island will be hosting Prohibition Week from August 17th to the 23rd to highlight Windsor's history during the Prohibition era, a key destination in the 1920s and 30s due to its location along the Detroit River. Tourism CEO Gordon Norris says it's important to remember our past.
21: Hiram Walker was a visionary, and he really created the Walkerville District, and that is now what we celebrate as the Walkerville Distillery District. When people are looking for places to go and things to do and see, they're looking for those authentic, immersive experiences. This is exactly ours.
18: A list of the week-long events can be found at am800cklw.com. Canada has lost a broadcasting legend. Lloyd Robertson, the CTV News former lead anchor of more than three decades, has passed away at the age of 92. In September 2011, Robertson signed off for the final time, passing the torch and saying his trademark line for the final broadcast.
22: 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I will see you along the way. And that's the kind of day it's been. This Thursday, September the 1st. For all of us at CTV News, good night.
18: In 2007, Robertson became the first journalist to be inducted into Canada's Walk of Fame. 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
23: Canada's main stock index jumped 575 points yesterday. Tech and base metals led gains, pushing Toronto's S&P TSX to 35,801. In New York, the Dow was up by 907 points, and the Nasdaq gained 671. Asian markets followed suit this morning. The Nikkei in Tokyo rose 3.6%. The Hang Seng in Hong Kong was up by just 62 points. The loonie is trading overseas at 71.1 cents U.S. Canada-U.S. Trade Minister Dominic LeBlanc has returned to Washington. The trip comes amid growing U.S. pressure ahead of talks to renew CUSMA. A source says LeBlanc is meeting with industry groups, various U.S. senators, and members of Canada's negotiating team. Ottawa is moving to designate a proposed West Coast oil pipeline in the national interest. A notice sets the deadline for public comment on September 18th. And some American Chipotle restaurants have pulled jalapenos due to possible salmonella. It's not known if that includes any of the chain's 86 locations in Canada. From the Canadian Press, I'm Aaron Sousa.
0: Crave presents Canada's hottest take on reality dating. Temptations Under the Sun, Cyprus.
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32: All right, weather forecast for today. We're going to see a high of 30 or 86 today. So, pretty warm. They're calling for clear, sunny skies. And for anybody who is getting on the Gordie Howe Bridge to bike or walk, it looks like wind won't be a huge issue. Wind gusting to about 20 kilometers an hour near noon. Tonight, low of 20 or 68. And Thursday, tomorrow, 28 or 82. The high, 60% chance of showers and risk of thunderstorm tomorrow. Friday, we're looking at 26 or 79 as the high, and the current temperature right now, it is 14 out there. That is 57 Fahrenheit.

0: Let's go.
1: Good morning. Big day here in Windsor, Essex. As the pedestrian path of the Gordie Howe Bridge will open officially this morning around 8 a.m., and our own Meg Roberts is ready to ride.
2: Yeah, I've been stretching. I've been, I got in about, I don't know, maybe 20 kilometers yesterday.
1: Wow, that was your warm up for this.
2: That was my warm up. Okay. I think my mom did over 60 yesterday. And, so we're ready to bike the bridge. I am nervous about this. I'm not going to lie.
1: Okay, what are you nervous about?
2: I'm nervous about the ramp up onto the bridge because if you've ever ridden a bike, you know that any incline can be challenging, right? And we don't have a lot of hills here in Windsor, Essex County, as you're well aware.
1: No, this will be the steepest hill in the entire
2: area. Yeah, and I think it's the duration of it and going uphill for an extended period of time. But maybe it's easier than I think it is, but I think it's going to be harder than I think it is.
1: Okay, yeah. And one of the things, long lines are expected this morning for the opening of the multi-use pathway on the bridge. Again, 8 o'clock, cyclists, runners, pedestrians are allowed to cross the bridge between Windsor and Detroit starting today. You can't use one of your power-assisted bikes yet.
2: Okay. Yeah. I think today, if you are planning on biking, you do whatever you're going to do, but maybe wait, just a tick because, I was talking to some of the officials yesterday and it sounds like they're not entirely sure how this is going to go. How many people, they don't want you lining up and waiting at the bridge for this thing to start. So I'm going to get down there. I'll let you know how it is. I don't know. Is it going to be crazy busy? Are people going to be like, I can do this another day without the crowds? Because I also don't want to be stacked up. You know, it's only one, it's two lanes, one there, one back. So well, are you sandwiched between people?
1: I think they're going to control how many people are on the bridge at a given
2: time.
1: They're not going to have it packed, for this. I'd wait. Are you more excited for this or the opening when you did the no frills opening?
2: Hey, you know what?
1: That was a big theme on the show yesterday.
2: Oh, was it?
1: Yes.
2: The no frills opening, I was there at a few of the no frills opening and that was exciting too.
1: No, that was too. Yep. Justin Belmore, you might have saw this on CTV Windsor last night, started out as a joke, but apparently he's doing it. He has camped overnight last night. He's there this morning and he was there yesterday morning. He's waiting more than 24 hours in hopes of he's the first person to use the path.
2: I hope I get to see Justin out there this morning. I talked to him yesterday because he is coming on the show at 7 o'clock this morning. Justin Belmore, who's been camped outside the Gordie Howe Bridge. He got there at 4 a.m. yesterday morning. I said to him yesterday, I'm like, are you scared to sleep outside of the Gordie Howe Bridge alone? And he's like, no, there's a security guard that's been walking around. He said he'll look out for me. I'm like, okay. All right, so I hope I got a text message from Justin.
1: I think you'll be
2: at like
1: fine.
2: 4 a.m. this morning. I'm like, that cannot be a great sleep.
1: How did he do? What did he say in the text?
2: You're going to find out at 7 o'clock how he did.
1: Oh, okay. Yeah. All right. Okay, so I can't wait. Camping out, that's like a lost art for stuff like that. We used to camp out in front of like, you know, Ticketmaster. I think it was like, what was the place called? Game World on Tecumseh Road for concert tickets.
2: Mm-hmm.
1: I did that a couple times.
2: Did you?
1: When I was a teenager. Yeah, because you couldn't order them online. You had to go to a Ticketmaster location. And if you wanted to be one of the first people, you had to camp out outside on the sidewalk.
2: Well, that's what Justin's doing. And, he wants to be the first person across so bad. He's been, I guess, saying for the last 4 years that he's going to be the first biker across the Gordie Howe Bridge. And, he said, if somebody comes up, you know, like some politician, he's like, if it's the Gordie Howe family, okay, that's one thing. But he's like, if some politician, you know, waltzes up with like some, you know, new bike that they've ridden once and gets on, he's like, I want to be the first biker across. I'm like, right. I totally get that. And you deserve it.
1: Absolutely.
2: You put in the hard work.
1: For sure he does. Okay, well, good luck to you and Justin. Your mom's going. You're going to be doing reports as you make your journey through getting there, through getting through customs, standing in the line maybe, and then walking the bridge. Just a reminder to people, if you are gonna go down there, there is no parking around the bridge.
2: I know. So I'm gonna do the whole thing. We're gonna park at Malden, which is about 4 kilometers away from
1: the
2: bridge.
1: It's like a 45 minute walk.
2: Yeah.
1: Just to get to the bridge, it'll take you about 12 minutes on your bike. That's not too bad.
2: No, no, it's not too bad. So I'll do the full thing and get everybody the details here. You know the other thing I didn't know about the path until yesterday? So it opens at 8 a.m. This is the hours of operation. But it closes at 8 p.m. from April 1st to October 31st. And then it goes to 8 to 4 p.m. from November to March. I don't know why. I assumed it would kind of be open all the time. It's not. It's 8 a.m. to 8 p.m. if you're,
1: I know, and you
2: gotta
1: get back,
2: that.
1: You gotta get back in on the bridge by 7.
2: Yeah, an hour early.
1: Like, so what happens?
2: I don't know.
1: If you just gotta stay the night on the bridge if you're halfway there? 8 o'clock! Close!
2: You gotta call an Uber who can put your bike in the back?
1: Right.
2: I don't know. I'm not sure, but. So anyways, I thought that would be an important message to the people that you can't be like, oh, it's 11 p.m. Let me cross the bridge on my bike. That will not
1: happen. Yeah, maybe they're going to extend the hours eventually or something. But as of right now, that's the deal. And that's the summer hours. And I would think they're going to shorten those in the winter. But we'll see. And the people will speak. And if people want more hours, then maybe we'll get more hours. But an exciting day. I think it's really cool that we're having this day. I'm kind of almost glad they did it separate, that they opened it up to traffic last week. Or, you know, a week and a half ago now, and then to the pedestrian traffic today.
2: Yeah.
1: So then it's like we get two big events.
2: Oh, I agree. I agree. And you know what? Actually, the cycling community, I mean, and this is for anybody, if you're walking, whatever, if you're not an experienced, biker, it's all fine. But we do have such a large group now of cyclists, and, I think it'll be really well used, to be honest. Cycling tourism. It's a real thing. And I think it's, we're going to see it in a big way when the Gordie Howe Bridge opens finally at 8 o'clock to the multi-use trail.
1: Okay. So when are you going to make your way down there?
2: This is what the plan. My mom's going to come pick me up at around 6:55. I'm going to peace out of here.
1: Okay.
2: We're going to go down Malden Park, park the car, get going, do our 4 kilometers to the bridge. And I'm hoping that I'm going to be in the first group. I don't know. We'll see, because it depends on how many people are there. I'm hoping to be in the first group of cyclists so that you're going to call me and you're going to hear a lot of huffing and puffing.
1: Okay. And let us know. Are you planning on doing this at some point today? Are you wanting to be there first? Are you going to wait till this afternoon? Maybe a little later this afternoon, 519-792-2559. P1 Lisa saying, we biked from our home in LaSalle to the path and got to hang out with Justin, the guy who's hanging out to be the first bike rider there. Nice guy. Hope he had a great night and gets to be first today.
2: Oh, that's cool. I hope he's first too. He better be first. He's worked
1: he's
2: so hard.
1: Be first.
2: He slept outside the Gordie Howe Bridge. If he's not the first person across the Gordie Howe Bridge, he's the first person who is slept outside the Gordie Howe Bridge.
1: Yeah, you can put that down on your resume. Yeah, that's for sure.
2: We've got Texter Val messaging us this morning saying, I wonder how many walkers and bikers are waiting to cross from the U.S.
1: Well, we could find out.
2: But what a great question. And we'll see the oncoming traffic, right? I think I would be able to, estimate once we get out there.
1: Yeah, I got a few people I know over there. And I think one reporter is over there right now.
2: I can
1: check in with him.
2: Okay. I feel like it's not going to be nearly as much as our side.
1: No, there's not the excitement on that side.
2: No, there isn't.
1: I don't know why, but it's just not the same level of excitement that we have on this end. They're more worried about their primaries they had last night, the election results.
2: Yeah.
1: Last night that we've been seeing over and over and over again, the commercials, for the primaries. This isn't even the midterm elections yet.
2: Yeah. James saying, can you walk just to the middle, then turn around and come back to the U.S.? Yeah, you can, which I'm a little tempted to do so that I don't have to go up the ramp on the other side, on the American side. But no, I'm going to do the full thing and I'm going to report back. I'm going to report during.
1: Okay. All right. Well, this is an exciting day.
2: It is.
1: And let us know if you plan on being down there. 519-792-2559. Let's find out what's happening on the roads now as we check AM 800 traffic. And we check in with Megan DeLaurier.
0: In the city, Dominion Boulevard will have lane restrictions in both directions between the EC Row Expressway and Grand Maris Road West. This work will be ongoing until Friday. Windsor Avenue is closed from Giles Boulevard East to Shepherd Street East for road and water main work. Morton Drive from Ojibwe Parkway West to the Essex Terminal Railway tracks is closed to both east and westbound traffic. And the intersection of Droulard Road and Wyandotte Street East is fully closed for Via Rail bridge work. This closure will be in place until late October. Meanwhile, in the county, County Road 34 in Leamington is closed between County Road 37 and Kent Road 1. And County Road 42 between Les Bronze Road and County Road 43 is down to one lane. Delays should be expected. From the AM 800 Traffic Center, I'm Megan DeLaurier.
2: Good. Thank you very much for that, Megan. Let's take a look at your gas prices for today. 171.9 for gas, according to Gas Wizard, and 182.9 for diesel. Up next, Rusty is joining us. We're going to get that weather forecast to you. That is up next on AM 800.
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2: Weather forecast for today, high of 30 or 86. They're calling for clear, sunny skies, and the wind won't be an issue today. That's important to bikers and walkers going up on the Gordie Howe. Tonight, low of 20 or 68. And Thursday, we'll see a high of 28 or 82. 60% chance of showers tomorrow. Risk of thunderstorms. Friday, high of 26 or 79. The current temperature right now, it's 14 out there or 57.
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1: I don't think you're ready for this. so funny. I had this on the sheet for later on this morning, but then I'm like, oh, Meg's not going to be here. We got to play this song when Meg's here. So Big E is in for producer Steve today, and I knew Meg would be all over this.
2: This is has to be one of my favorite songs of all time.
1: Of all time?
2: It's on my wedding playlist.
6: Well, that's big then.
1: That's big, yeah. That's big. Yeah, you can pick up the CD down at Sam the Record Man later on today. Rusty Thompson joining us now. Good morning, Rusty. Big day today.
6: A huge day with the opening of the pathway and the Gordie Howe Bridge. We haven't gone through what's in Meg's basket for the front of her bike, which she's going to be taking over with her. But I'm really interested. Is it water? Is it music? What do you got?
1: Yeah, is it...
6: What's on your bridge playlist of 2026?
1: You have a bike, you know, little bell on there too?
2: I don't have a bell. I have a good iPhone mount, a cell phone mount so that I can talk to Mike and talk to the studio here. I've never...
6: Camelback for your water?
2: I do have a water holder. I just got my passport. I'm traveling real light. I might pack, a granola bar or something so that if I get out there and I'm like, I'm dying.
6: As Mike already noted, there's no hot dog vendors
1: there
6: or
1: should be.
6: Snack
1: those,
6: vendors.
1: Yeah, one of those Canadian Tire hot dog guys they should put on the bridge.
6: Why are those hot dogs so much better than what I make?
2: I know.
1: But they're expensive now.
2: They are getting expensive.
1: I forget how much it was, but I looked at one. I'm like, no. I'll just go to Costco.
6: Is it because they're slow cooked all day?
1: Well, that could be.
2: I know.
1: Yeah, nice and fresh.
2: Sweaty. Yeah.
1: And the heat. Awesome. We understand there's just a handful. Not even a handful of people down at the multi-use trail entrance right now at the Gordie Howe Bridge.
2: This is exciting.
6: I'm curious to see how many, obviously it's 8 o'clock opening. It's still early. Are people getting up and heading down there? Or how many have had to park and are now trying to get to where they need to be?
1: True. Yeah. We could let us know if you're heading down there now.
6: I think it's an estimated 45 minute if you're walking from the parking spot and then a 12 minute bike ride
1: right.
6: if you're riding just to get to the entrance.
2: I know. That's okay. It's not the kilometers that are making me nervous. You know, it's the incline, you know, because I think the bridge is only 2.5 kilometers and then tack on another 4. And you do that, you know, both ways or whatever. So it's not the kilometers that scare me. It's just the going uphill.
1: Okay.
2: But there's going to be some real, we have a family friend, shout out Paul Dubois. And he's an Ironman. He yesterday put on 300 kilometers on his bike.
6: Oh, that's it.
2: 300. So for a lot of people, I think this is going to be absolutely nothing. And then for somebody like me, you're going to hear me die on live radio, perhaps.
6: Are you going to try and stop though and take a picture or two along the way?
2: I hope so. Yeah. It depends on how many people are around. Can you get off the bike? Is that realistic? Is that reasonable?
1: Oh yeah. This is not going to be complete chaos. I think they're overselling how many people are going to be. Like, they're not even going to let that many people on.
2: I know.
1: At once.
2: But
1: like,
2: if you're walking and biking at the same time, you're going at very different paces. You know, are you able to come into the oncoming lane and move back around?
1: Who will be the first biker to hit a walker? That would be a nice maybe.
2: Let's not go there today.
1: Well, that's gonna happen.
6: I'm curious to know how many are coming over from Detroit.
2: Me too. Yep.
6: Just to say they were first, or because they've been waiting for this.
1: They're
6: excited for it to happen.
1: All right, good stuff. All right, well, there you go. That's we're out of time. You got to get to work. You got to go do your news there, Rusty Thompson, which includes. Are we in a blind spot here when it comes to weather? Do we need better service when it comes to severe weather? We'll get to that. And when we come back, it is going to be the generational joust for this week. We'll get to that and more next on AM 800.
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6: Team degrees in Windsor, Essex. Sunshine for today. The high near 30 or 86 Fahrenheit. I'm Rusty Thompson, AM 800 News. Coming up, a call for better weather alerts across the region and remembering a Canadian broadcasting legend. But first, the multi-use pathway officially opens this morning on the Gordie Howe International Bridge. It's going to allow cyclists, runners, and pedestrians to cross the bridge between Windsor and Detroit. Mayor Drew Dilkins says this is something the community fought hard to have.
24: Being able to walk and ride your bike across the bridge was one of those community battles in the course of that 25-year history. When I look at everything put together, Windsor won. We stuck together and we won. We've got a great roadway leading to a great bridge, and the ability to ride your bike and cross it on foot, something you haven't been able to do for 50 years. It's going to be exciting for everyone who lives here.
6: Anyone planning to use it is reminded to bring proper documentation, like your passport. The Conservative MP for Essex is calling on the federal government to improve weather radar coverage across Windsor-Essex. Chris Lewis has sent a letter to the Environment Minister calling for a review of the severe weather alert system and radar coverage after a series of significant weather events this year. He says the closest Canadian radar station is in Exeter, 200 kilometers away.
25: Windsor-Essex, we rely on three radar systems out of the United States, which is called NOAA. But by the time that information gets to us, a lot of the times this very severe weather has already passed.
6: Lewis believes the solution is to install equipment with

0: The suspect broke into a Northway Avenue home on July 13th, stealing property from a garage and the residence while the homeowner was asleep inside. It's 6:32, sunshine today. We'll see the high near 30. AM 800 News, local news first, on air, online, and on Facebook, X, and Threads. A celebration of Windsor's role in the Prohibition era in the U.S. The city and tourism Windsor-Essex-Pelee Island will be hosting Prohibition Week from August 17th to the 23rd to showcase the people, places, and stories that help shape Windsor's rum-running history. Tourism CEO Gordon Orr says it's a group effort.
1: So when we were looking at this, we partnered with them and everybody started talking about, well, this could be a win. We could do something that was identified in Windsor Works, and at the same time, we could enhance the Experience Windsor program that's being offered. And mostly, and more importantly, we can celebrate something that's unique and authentic to Windsor, which is our Prohibition history.
0: Windsor was one of North America's most legendary Prohibition-era destinations in the 1920s and 30s due to its proximity to Detroit. A list of events can be found at am800cklw.com. Air Transat will be launching a new weekly nonstop service out of Windsor Airport. Starting December 19th, the airline will be offering direct flights to Cancun, Mexico. Airport CEO Mark Galvin says it's great news for the region.
2: Having Air Transat come back last year with Punta Cana, adding another destination of Cancun. We've had a number of destinations, and with the Cuban destinations on pause, having another option for Windsor, Essex Countyites in the region to escape the cold weather, I guess, for sun destination is wonderful. And Air Transat's just a great partner for YQG.
0: This flight will be available alongside the weekly WestJet Sunwing flights to Cancun. Trade Minister Dominic LeBlanc and Canada's chief negotiator Janice Charette are in Washington for meetings with U.S. officials, senators, and industry groups. The visit comes ahead of formal talks and renewing the Canada-U.S.-Mexico trade agreement, with LeBlanc also meeting U.S. Trade Representative Jameson Greer last week. U.S. President Donald Trump has threatened 50% tariffs on a range of Canadian goods starting August 19th, without exemptions for products covered by CUSMA. American officials say the tariffs are in response to Canadian liquor restrictions, dairy supply management, and vehicle quotas. And Lloyd Robertson, the TV news anchor Canadians voted most trusted year after year, has died at the age of 92.
3: For 11 consecutive years, TV Guide Canada readers voted Robertson as the TV journalist they trusted the most, an honor he took to heart. The Stratford, Ontario native got his start in broadcasting at a local radio station in 1952 before landing with the CBC in 1954 and started in television. He stayed with the public broadcaster until 1976 when he took a job with CTV, where he later became a household name. Robertson was named a member of the Order of Canada and the Canadian Association of Broadcasters Hall of Fame, both honors coming in 1998 and in 2007. He also became the first journalist to be inducted into Canada's Walk of Fame. David Augustine, The Canadian Press, Toronto.
0: 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AM 800 news time is 6:35. SpaceX reported better than expected quarterly profit in its first report as a public company, but concern over massive spending on artificial intelligence sent the stock down more than 6% after hours. 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
2: All right, so we should have a beautiful day once again. We got up to 27 or 81 yesterday, and today is going to be a sunny one, a high of 30 or 86. Tonight down to 20 or 68. And then tomorrow, mainly cloudy, 60% chance of rain. No, I just sealed my deck.
1: I think it's fine. Wouldn't it dry in a day?
2: 48 hours.
1: Oh, 48.
2: Yeah, and I still got a little bit to do today because I ran out of Thompson's water seal.
1: Oh.
2: Mainly cloudy. No. 28 or 82 tomorrow. Right now, it's 14 or 57 Fahrenheit.

0: Generational Joust every Wednesday at this time here on AM 800. And it is Millennial Meg versus Gen X Mike in three questions. You can play along at home, and we find out who comes out on top. Meg, what is your first question for me today?
1: Okay, you should be able to get this, okay? This was a snack that was released in 1990 by Betty Crocker. It was released in the U.S. and here in Canada. It featured a small single-service plastic tray containing about 10 small cookies in a compartment of sweet frosting. Designed for dipping.
0: Oh.
1: You've had these before.
0: I think so. Dippity-doo?
1: No, Mike. You brought these in once.
0: I did?
1: Yeah.
0: Dunkaroos?
1: I
0: was mistaken on the name. Dunkaroos. Okay. What was I thinking? Dippity-doo. That was something back in the 80s, I think.
1: That sounds like a hair care product.
0: Oh, it was that. Yeah, is, I think, actually. Yeah. The hair gel.
1: Yeah.
0: That's horrible stuff. Yeah. All
1: there
0: right.
1: You go,
0: good.
1: Mike.
0: All right. Woo-woo. Okay. We're going to the music industry for Meg Roberts and your first one today. And we're going to play a little song for you here and see if you you know this singer. She was around a long time, big star. This was a horrible song, though. Just a horrible. And the video's even worse. So you know the song.
2: Let me hear your body talk.
0: All right, you're familiar with that. The singer spent 10 consecutive weeks number one on the Billboard Hot 181 with this song, Physical.
1: I can't believe that I think I know this. Was this person in Grease Lightning?
0: Yes. Or Grease, yeah.
1: This is Olivia Newton-John.
0: Very good, Meg Roberts. Yes, Olivia Newton-John in her leg warmers and headband.
1: So would this have been after Grease or before Grease?
0: This would be after Grease.
1: So did Olivia Newton-John, was Grease her first big moment, or was she popular before Grease?
0: That's a good question. I'm not sure.
1: Okay.
0: I don't know if that's what, like, was her big breakout, her and John Travolta?
1: She just seems so young in that.
0: Yeah, there you go. All right, nicely done. We're tied at one. Next question, please.
1: Okay, this cartoon character had a very famous voice. What was the name of the main character?
3: I don't remember thinking that through.
4: I'm sorry I messed up the plan, Pooh.
3: Oh, don't worry, Piglet. I shall get you out.
1: Okay.
3: And we'll try.
1: Who is that?
0: Winnie the Pooh.
1: Attaboy!
0: Oh, right. Piglet gave it away.
1: I did it.
0: Yeah.
1: Oh, we should have played a different clip.
0: Piglet.
1: Would you
0: gave
1: have got
0: away.
1: It if you didn't hear Piglet? You don't know.
0: No, I don't think so.
1: Okay.
0: I don't think so.
1: Winnie the Pooh is so cute. What a cutie that was.
0: I know. What's with the deal with no pants though? You know, come on.
1: I know, but he's got his little tummy and he can't pull his shirt down
0: over. Yeah, I have that issue too some days. Here's your next question. We're going to the toy factory right now. Late 1990s, the must-have electronic toy created by Tiger Electronics. It spoke its own language called, well, this might give it away. I'm not going to say that. And gradually learned English words the more you played with this toy. Big E, our producer this morning, seems to know what we're talking about. Late 90s electronic toy created by Tiger Electronics and would learn English as time went by.
1: Can I phone a friend? Which is...
0: Yeah, you can phone a friend.
1: Big E?
0: We can get Big E in on this.
1: Big E, what is it?
5: I'm going to sound really stupid if it's not right, but I think it's the Furby.
0: It is the Furby.
1: Oh.
0: Yes. That was like a huge fad for a while. The Furby.
1: Yeah, that's...
5: I had one when I was younger.
1: Oh, did you?
0: Really?
1: See, I never had a Furby, and that was right within my age. We would have been young.
0: Right,
1: growing
0: that's
1: up
0: why
1: those,
0: I thought
1: but...
0: you had a chance at that one. So, Okay, very nice. Well, with phone a friend, you got that one right. Final question, please.
1: Final question here is, this song came out in 2000. Real it girl at the time, who sang this song.
0: I know the song. I like this song.
1: The reason I picked this song is because my mom and my sister, we were all driving down the county roads this weekend. This song came on.
0: I'll go with Faith Hill.
1: You are 3 for 3.
0: That is unprecedented.
1: Has that ever happened in the history of this game?
0: I think once.
1: Wow, Mike, congratulations.
0: Oh, I feel good about myself this morning. 3 for 3. Bit of an assist there on, you gave me a second chance on the first one and a big hit in the clip on the second one, but nonetheless, 3 for 3, hitting 1,000 this morning. Top hitter in the league. Your final question here, Meg. This is for you to go 3 for 3. How old was Tiger Woods when he won his first Masters? How old was Tiger? I'll do it in my Jim Nance one.
1: Tiger Woods. I feel like I've answered this, or I've seen the answer to this. I feel like he was either 19 or 21.
0: Okay, well, we will need your final answer on that, please.
1: I'm gonna go with 19. Oh, what was it?
0: 21.
1: Dang.
0: You were right. Here is the one of the great sporting moments of this generation. Here it is on 18 at Augusta. A win for the ages. Hey, put it, Tiger. Come on. You already won. You're up by massive amount here. Here it is. Here's the putt.
6: There it is. A win for the ages.
1: So can you remember that?
0: Oh, God, yes.
1: Yeah.
0: Oh, one of those moments. Yeah, you remember that you were watching that and just an amazing moment that we had heard about this kid since he was on the Bob Hope Show when he was 3 years old.
1: Uh-huh.
0: And the thing, the next big thing in sports was going to be Tiger Woods. And it
1: and
0: was
1: he
0: announced.
1: Was.
0: And he turned out to be this legendary star. And I feel like we were cheated, though, so much of Tiger. Although we had him since he was 3 years old, you know, through in the public eye. By the time he hit the second half of his career, like in his mid-30s, he was, like, done, basically, because of injuries, because of personal issues. Like, I feel like we lost out on a lot of Tiger Woods' greatness.
1: I never understand that with some athletes, though. It's like, you got to know when to quit. Like, why would you not go out on a good note? When you're up at your peak and you're feeling great and the world loves you, I feel like that's the time to go, all right, guys, I'm going to sail into the sunset now.
0: Yeah, because it was before he should have. Like, it's one thing if you reach 50 years old and, you know, you're starting to slow down and stuff like that, then you're like, okay, you know, I got to call it a day. Like, Justin Verlander is going to retire after this year. He hasn't really pitched at all this year because of injury. But, like, when you're still in your prime years, supposed to be in your prime
1: supposed
0: years.
1: Supposed to be, yeah.
0: But all these personal things, injuries, back problems showed up. He just wasn't the same Tiger after he was like almost like in his mid-30s.
1: Mm.
0: We were ripped off.
1: Okay, all right. There it is, Generational Joe's for this beautiful Wednesday morning. Let's take a look at your traffic. 646. We're not hearing about any issues on the roads this morning, but give us a call. Send us a text message, 519-792-2559. It's Megan DeLaurier with your traffic.
7: A reminder that lane restrictions are still in place on Disputed Road from Northtown Line to Laurier Parkway in LaSalle. And County Road 12 is closed between County Road 11 and County Road 15 in Essex. Meanwhile, in the city, University Avenue is still closed to traffic between McKay and Wellington. College Avenue is fully closed between Huron Church Road and Brock Street until the end of the month. Riverside Drive East has ongoing lane closures near St. Rose Avenue for the ongoing construction of the St. Rose Pumping Station. That work will be done daily until October. And Huron Church Road has lane restrictions between Malden Road and the EC Road Expressway for road reconstruction. Delays should be expected. This work is ongoing until the end of November. From the AM 800 Traffic Center, I'm Megan DeLaurier.
1: All right. Thanks so much for that, Megan. Up next, your Way Back, Windsor Essex.
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0: All right, so beautiful morning, and it's going to be a sunny day and warm, 30 or 86. Tonight, we'll have clouds increase and a low of 20 or 68. And then tomorrow, cloudy, 60% chance of rain, maybe a thunderstorm, and a high of 28 or 82. Right now, it's 14 or 57 Fahrenheit.
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0: All right, big day, and people are starting to meander from what we understand around the entrance for the pedestrian path of the Gordie Howe Bridge. You are going to leave in a couple minutes here to go down there to make the trek yourself along with Lori, your mom.
1: Yes, Lori's in the car right now. We got our bikes all geared up. We're ready to go, and I'll be reporting back to you.
0: Okay.
1: About how challenging is this? Yeah. What's it like down there?
19: Your house, Mike.
0: And I'll be here in our little AM 800 house.
1: Yeah. Nice, comfy, and cozy.
0: So we are going to be talking next half hour to Justin Belmore, too. He has been camping out since yesterday morning.
1: Since 4 a.m. yesterday.
0: Yeah.
1: He slept outside the Gordie Howe Bridge last night.
0: Yeah.
1: Which is frightening to me.
0: I can't wait to hear how his night went, and I can't believe somebody would do this. We got a text as well from P1 Daryl this morning. Mike, I can't make fun of anybody waiting to cross the bridge on foot or bike because I was first in line when the Krispy Kreme opened all those years ago.
1: Oh, that's funny, Daryl. Hey, you know what? Whatever
0: we all got our thing, I guess.
1: And you know what? I would be the first in line to bike the Gordie out, and I'd be the first in line for a Krispy Kreme as well. So very good.
0: You know what I would do if I was a food truck person? I'd be parking outside that little entrance right now on, I forget what street it's on. Is that Sandwich it's on, I think, right? Where people enter in. And, or I'd park at, Malden Park.
1: Totally.
0: People park there to make their trek all the way to, the Gordie Howe Bridge and sell some breakfast. I'm still voting for a hot dog cart on the Gordie Howe Bridge or one of the Dickie D bicycle ice cream.
1: Oh yeah.
0: Bikes.
1: That would be good.
0: Going up and down the bridge, especially a hot afternoon, a Saturday or Sunday when it's crowded.
1: Eating an ice cream with the views. We got a message earlier from somebody saying, can you get on the bridge and fish off of it? But
0: fish off of it?
1: Would the rod and the string be, would your lure even make it to the water?
0: Well, I don't know. I'm not a fisher person, but I suppose the... If your line was long enough, then you got to reel it all the way up.
1: I know.
0: There's a fencing. You know, how are you going to get the fish through the fence?
1: Yeah, the Gordie Howe probably, I mean, ships pass under it. It's a pretty tall bridge, so.
0: Right.
1: Yeah, I don't think anyone's fishing
0: off
1: of it.
0: Maybe stay on the shore. Maybe get a rowboat. Maybe that'd be better. All right, Meg, have fun.
1: Woo!
0: Check in with us as soon as you're down there and let us know what parking is like as well. So Meg Roberts is going to make her way down there now to the Gordie Howe Pedestrian Bridge. We'll find out from her what's going on. And we got news coming up next with Rusty Thompson and, Windsor Essex. Are we living in a severe weather blind spot? That's next.

0: Time for Wayback Windsor Essex on AM 800 CTV Windsor. And today we are heading back to the Roaring Twenties and the height of American Prohibition from 1920 to 1933. During those years, summer was the peak season on the river. Fighting Island, Lake St. Clair, warm weather meant open water and long nights. It was perfect conditions for the fast boats and turned these narrow channels into a smuggler's highway. By 1929, rum running had become Detroit's second largest industry. An estimated 75% of illegal U.S. alcohol flowing through Windsor and these Great Lake routes. So local distilleries like Walkerville's Hiram Walker operated at full tilt, legally producing whiskey in Canada while supplying customers across the border. And the Chicago gangster, the world famous Al Capone, one of the biggest buyers, moving thousands of cases of Canadian Club from Windsor to Detroit with help from the city's notorious Purple Gang. And after an entrepreneur, Harry Hatch, bought the Walker Distillery in 1926, he even assembled a fleet of hundreds of boats dubbed Hatch's Navy to keep the liquor flowing under the cover of summer nights. So, wow, what a time that was in this area. That's Wayback Windsor Essex for today. If you'd like to hear prior segments, you can check out our podcast. Go to your podcast app and search Mornings with Mike and Meg.
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13: Fourteen degrees in Windsor Essex, sunshine today, the high near 30 or 86 Fahrenheit. I'm Rusty Thompson, AM 800 News. This report is brought to you by Handy Bros, home comfort done differently since 1959. Coming up, another big opening at the Gordie Howe Bridge and a new sunny destination flight out of Windsor Airport. But first, a call for improved radar coverage across Windsor Essex to give people in this area a better heads up before extreme weather events hit. Essex Conservative MP Chris Lewis has sent a letter to the Federal Environment Minister calling for a review of the alert and coverage systems after a series of significant weather events this year, including the one in July that hit the Essex Fun Fest and left three people injured. Lewis believes radar equipment is needed here as Windsor Essex relies heavily on U.S. radar data.
14: We have our own radar somewhere in between Comber and Tilbury that basically points back across the region that will pick up the big storms that are coming from from the Midwest, from Michigan, so that we have proper notification. When I say we, I mean all residents have proper notifications.
13: Lewis notes the closest Canadian radar station is in Exeter, around 200 kilometers away. Another opening at the Gordie Howe International Bridge between Windsor and Detroit. The multi-use pathway will open at 8 this morning to let cyclists and pedestrians cross the bridge along with vehicle traffic. Mayor Drew Dilkins says it's too early to say if the city will launch any initiatives linked to the pathway.
3: I still think you're going to have active interest from cyclists who want to cross the Gordie Howe Bridge, connect on the Detroit side into the Detroit network, which is quite strong and robust as well. And so we'll figure it out over time. And I think, you know, that will drive where we make some investments moving forward, because we want to make sure that we capitalize on the tourism initiatives that this presents.
13: Anyone planning to use the pathway today is asked to be patient, as some long lines are expected, and don't forget to bring your passport. One person is facing nearly a dozen charges in connection with three break-ins at homes in South Windsor. Two of the alleged incidents took place in the early morning hours of July 22nd on Whitney and Myrtle Avenues. Police say surveillance cameras were spray-painted before items were allegedly stolen from a garage and shed. Another incident happened at a home on Northway Avenue on July 13th, with investigators saying a suspect stole property from a garage and the residence while the homeowner was asleep inside. A 55-year-old man faces a number of charges, including break and enter. It's 7:02, sunshine today, heating up to a high of 30. AM 800 News, local news first, on air, online, and on Facebook, X, and Threads. Air Transat is launching a new weekly nonstop service between Windsor and Mexico. Starting December 19th, the airline will be offering direct flights to Cancun, joining its other seasonal direct flights to Punta Cana. Windsor Airport CEO Mark Galvin says the demand is there and has shifted since flights cancellations to Cuba due to power issues in that country.
4: Punta Cana did very well last year. Air Transat was very happy with that. Cancun's always been in the top couple of sun destinations, even with the Cuban destinations in there. So, we're really looking forward to Air Transat increasing their offerings from Windsor and looking forward to a great sun destination season.
13: The new flight will be available alongside the weekly WestJet Sunwing flights to Cancun. A week-long step back in time in Windsor. The city and Tourism Windsor Essex Pelee Island will be hosting Prohibition Week from August 17th to the 23rd, showcasing the city's rum-running history in the 1920s and 30s. Tourism CEO Gordon Norris says the week will feature a collection of events.
12: 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Other things are, we've got the Rum Runners Tour that are doing something special. We've got Windsor Premier Cruises doing something special. We've got J.P. Weiser's Event Center doing something special. We've got the Chimchuck Museum doing something special.
13: Windsor was one of North America's most legendary Prohibition-era destinations due to its proximity to Detroit. A list of events can be found at am800cklw.com. Canada has lost a broadcasting legend. As Karen Rebo reports, Lloyd Robertson has died at the age of 92.
15: So that's the kind of day it's been on this.
16: For 11 consecutive years, TV Guide Canada readers voted Lloyd Robertson the TV journalist they trusted most. The Stratford, Ontario native got his start in broadcasting at a local radio station in 1952 before landing with the CBC in 1954. Robertson stayed with the public broadcaster until 1976 when he took a job with CTV and became a household name over his 35 years there.
17: Diana and Charles played their parts.
18: What is their left to say, but thank you.
16: Robertson was named a member of the Order of Canada and a Canadian Association of Broadcasters Hall of Fame.
15: And that's the kind of day it's been. I'm Lloyd Robertson.
16: Karen Rebo, the Canadian Press, Toronto.
13: 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Let us know at am800cklw.com. Yesterday we asked which item is having the biggest impact on your household budget, grocery prices or gas prices? Of more than 1,100 responses, 82% say grocery prices. AM 800 News time is 7:05. Time now for your business update with this report brought to you by Gus Revenberg, GMC, a member of the Revenberg Automotive Family, Tecumseh Road East near Forest Glade Drive.
5: Canada's main stock index jumped 575 points yesterday. Tech and base metals led gains, pushing Toronto's S&P TSX to 35,801. In New York, the Dow was up by 907 points, and the Nasdaq gained 671. Asian markets followed suit this morning. The Nikkei in Tokyo rose 3.6%. The Hang Seng in Hong Kong was up by just 62 points. The loonie is trading overseas at 71.1 cents U.S. Canada U.S. Trade Minister Dominic LeBlanc has returned to Washington. The trip comes amid growing U.S. pressure ahead of talks to renew CUSMA. A source says LeBlanc is meeting with industry groups, various U.S. senators, and members of Canada's negotiating team. Ottawa is moving to designate a proposed West Coast oil pipeline in the national interest. A notice sets the deadline for public comment on September 18th. And some American Chipotle restaurants have pulled jalapenos due to possible salmonella. It's not known if that includes any of the chain's 86 locations in Canada. From the Canadian Press, I'm Aaron Sousa.
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0: Good morning. Welcome to Wednesday. And it is time now for a look at what's happening with the weather from the AM 800 Weather Center. It's a beautiful morning out there. Just went outside. Saw Meg and her mom off as they are making their trek over to the Gordie Howe Bridge now for the opening of the pedestrian walkway about an hour from now. And just talked to one of our friends over at Channel 7. And they're saying over there there's about 20 people or so that are lined up on the Detroit side to use the pedestrian walkway when it opens this morning. So it looks like there is some excitement over there. Weather today is perfect. Sunny today, 30 or 86. Tonight down to 20 or 68. Tomorrow mainly cloudy, 60% chance of rain, and a high of 28 or 82. Right now it's sunny and we have 15 or 59 Fahrenheit.
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0: morning. And we are less than an hour now from letting people on the Gordie Howe Bridge. She used the pedestrian multi-use path for the very first time. Very exciting day. And a lot of people will be heading down there, including Meg Roberts. She's going to check in with us in a little bit once she gets down there and tell us what the deal is. I know AM 800's Rob Hindy is going to go around the area, too, and tell us what parking is like. A lot of people, they're encouraging you to park at Malden Park or Micmac Park. If you're heading down there, what's your plan? Are you getting dropped off? Well, one guy said, you know what? Forget it. I'm going to get my spot in line right away. And he's been in line since early yesterday morning. He is Justin Belmore of Windsor. He's 31 years old, and he arrived at the entrance at 4 a.m. yesterday. Good morning, Justin.
1: Good morning.
0: How you doing? How you holding up? How is your night? That's what I want to know. Sleeping outside in the shadows of the Gordie Howe Bridge, what was that like for you?
1: The real question is which one, but you're probably talking about the longer one last night. And yeah, that one, it was hard to sleep because a couple of people were coming up to me and, you know, saying like, oh, I think I saw you on the news earlier today. And yeah, I just wanted to stop and talk, or like I was asking them what their plans, if they were coming in the morning. So I probably didn't get to bed until like 10. Yeah.
0: Okay.
1: And, it's kind of just felt like sleeping on a plane where you're got your eyes closed, but not really
0: right.
1: much deep sleep.
0: Okay. Yeah. Cause you're, what do you have with you? Like, what did you sleep on?
1: So yeah, I had like a yoga mat that I brought and then like, two towels. So I used one as like a pillow and then one as a blanket, like when it was getting a little chillier, like maybe 3 or 4 a.m.
0: And you've been getting some pretty good attention from Windsor and Detroit over this.
1: Yeah. I got a couple interviews yesterday, but definitely wasn't expecting it at all. I thought, like, if I actually was number one, maybe in the morning like today, once, you know, media is obviously going to be out for the opening day, I thought maybe they'd interview, like, the first couple people, but definitely was not expecting it yesterday at any point.
0: So, okay, when you're sleeping out there, you said people were coming up to you. Anybody, like, from the Gordie Howe Bridge contact you about this or come by and say hi?
1: Not in, like, the middle of the night, but definitely throughout the day. There was one lady earlier yesterday that kind of was surprised I was out already, and she said, you know, I'm going to be having, like, a lunch break, you know, 12 or 1, so do you drink coffee? Do you want water? I'm just like, yeah, ice cold water would be perfect. So yeah, she brought me like two waters. She was really nice. And yeah, everyone else that was there was kind of just informative, telling me how the setup was going to look today, and just couldn't believe I was already out there.
0: Oh, nice. Justin Belmore is of Windsor. He's been out there since 4 a.m. Yesterday morning and waiting for this thing to open. Are there anybody else? Is anybody else starting to gather now?
1: Oh yeah, there's a... Like, it took quite a while for people. I was kind of surprised that no one kind of came in the middle of the night. But, yeah, now there's probably a line of, like, 30-ish people.
0: Oh, okay. Yeah.
1: So it's filling up now.
0: Yeah, and we talked to Channel 7 over in Detroit. They said there's about 20 or so people on the Detroit side that are starting to gather. Now, is the gate open yet? Have they let anybody in as of yet? Or are you still waiting where you have been, like, placed by the road?
1: Yeah, just kind of waiting where the entrance to the path is, and then it's kind of looping around by the sidewalk. But they only open it briefly to, like, kind of put the pylons in to make it so it's more orderly, I guess.
0: Okay.
1: And they finally open it.
0: All right. Now, why? Why are you doing this?
1: So, yeah, for probably, like, years, as soon as I heard that there was going to be a multi-use path that you could, like, bike across, I just kind of would, like, joke around. I wanted to be the first one. But then as I was telling it to more and more people, I'm like, okay, I got to kind of put my money where my mouth is here.
0: Right.
1: And, yeah, I think I overdid it with coming in the middle of last night, but Tuesday night or whatever. But at least I'm number one in line, and we'll see if I make it across to the other side, number one still.
0: Absolutely. Okay. Well, I hope so. I hope they give you props and give you, like, some preferred treatment that, you know, you're the first one to get in the queue and get through customs and all that and get on your bike and go. But are you regretting it at this point?
1: A little bit, because,
0: yeah.
1: Like, I burned a vacation day yesterday, and You know, no one came during that time, so I could have literally just worked and then came after work, and I would have still had plenty of time to be number one. But it's okay. At least I committed, and you know, said I was going to do this thing and actually, you know, did it. So I'm proud of myself for that, but it definitely overkill.
0: Yeah, I bet. Okay, everybody's asking you, okay, what about the washroom facilities in the area? Are there any, like, portable washrooms set up? Is there any public facilities around there?
1: So they literally just brought out the porta-potties probably, like, 20 minutes ago, so they are now.
0: Oh, okay.
1: But while I was there, unfortunately, there wasn't, but I got to give my dad a shout-out because he came probably twice to relieve me so I could kind of hit a Timmy's down the street. And then also my aunt came, and her and some of my other family members are on the way to the airport right now, so I think they're listening to that. So,
0: oh, awesome. Guys. Yeah, shout-out.
1: Yeah, but she kind of relieved me for one of them as well, so that was nice.
0: Nice. Well, that's good. Do you need anything right now that people are heading down there that they could bring you?
1: No, at this point I'm trying to get rid of stuff because I just want to kind of, have my bike, my
0: travel
1: passport,
0: light.
1: And yeah. So my dad's going to come probably within the next 20 minutes and kind of just take my chair and whatever else I got left.
0: All right. This is well planned out, and it seems like a very big Belmore team event.
1: Yes.
0: Is Corey your brother?
1: Yeah, we're twins actually.
0: Twin brother, Corey Belmore, who is like the beer mile champion from,
1: right.
0: Windsor. Yeah. Well, listen, like, this is like your claim to fame now. Like, you and Corey, you got like all these different things on your resume now. It's pretty impressive. Well, have fun. Let us know how it goes, and stay safe once you do get going. And thanks for joining us this morning, Justin.
1: Yes, sir. Thank you for having me, and I look forward to seeing Meg on there, too.
0: Yeah, Meg is making her way down, so you might see her soon. She's in an AM 800 shirt, so you won't be able to miss Meg. Justin Belmore, 31 of Windsor, he's been at the entrance since 4 a.m. yesterday morning. He got there early, and I got a message about him, and then we talked to him, AM 800 News talked to him, and so looking at a story on Channel 7, they came over and talked to him as well. So, what a cool story. Not for me, as we know, not for me. Have you ever been first for something? You know, Justin's going to be first for this. We had a texter say they were first. Daryl was saying, P1 Daryl was saying he was first at Krispy Kreme when that opened. Have you ever been first in line for something that is opening? 519-792-2559. Let's find out what's happening on the roads now. 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
2: In the city, Dominion Boulevard will have lane restrictions in both directions between the EC Row Expressway and Grand Maris Road West. This work will be ongoing until Friday. Windsor Avenue is closed from Giles Boulevard East to Shepherd Street East for road and water main work. Morton Drive from Ojibwe Parkway West to the Essex Terminal Railway tracks is closed to both east and westbound traffic. And the intersection of Droulard Road and Wyandotte Street East is fully closed for Via Rail bridge work. This closure will be in place until late October. Meanwhile, in the county, County Road 34 in Leamington is closed between County Road 37 and Kent Road 1. And County Road 42 between Lesperance Road and County Road 43 is down to one lane. Delays should be expected. From the AM 800 Traffic Center, I'm Megan Delorier.
0: All right, Megan, thanks very much. We look at gas prices now, and about $171.9, according to Gas Price Wizard. It's about the same as yesterday. I know I got it cheaper than that yesterday. I paid, when I left here, about $167, I believe, with my boy Ali down at the petro station at Tecumseh or at Olette and Eugenie. $182.9 for diesel today. When we come back, our news poll of the day, we'll find out what's that and what's on your mind and how you're going to vote today. That's next.
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0: 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Good morning. Mike Kaycook. Meg Roberts is making her way to the Gordie Howe Bridge for the opening of the pedestrian walkway. That's going to open in about 40 minutes from now. 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Beautiful morning out there. A lot of sunshine. And today's high will be 30 or 86. Tonight, cloudy and a low of 20 or 68. Tomorrow, we have a 60% chance of rain and a high of 28 or 82. Right now, sunny and 15, 59 Fahrenheit.
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0: Rusty Thompson joining us now. Have you ever been first in line for something?
12: Nothing. My whole life has been at the back of the line.
0: Back of the line. Back of the line, Rusty. Richie says on text he was first in line at the weed store the first day it was legal.
12: Hey.
0: Yeah. Well, congratulations, Richie. Another texter saying my friend and I skipped school to be the first at the Vanity Theater when the original Star Wars was released.
12: Oh, that would have been big.
0: Yeah.
12: A lot of history moments there.
0: Original, when the original three Star Wars re-released as a marathon. Oh, okay.
12: Oh, okay.
0: All right. That's a little different. Oh, very nice. Okay. The Vanity Theater. I'm trying to think. Where was that? Was that the one downtown? I believe it might have been. Okay, so let's talk about our news poll. It has to do with the big story of the day.
12: That is, do you plan to use the multi-use pathway to walk or bike across the Gordie Howe International Bridge? Let us know at am800cklw.com. I'm curious to see once the bridge officials release stats on how many people end up using the multi-use pathway. Right now we're in nice weather, right? Perfect time to do it, into the fall. I don't expect a lot of people to be using it in the winter at that 5% grade trying to bike across, but you never know.
0: Yeah, well, maybe a winter hike. You know, our winters are fairly mild around here.
12: Still, you gotta, someone better be shoveling it. That's all I gotta say.
0: Well,
12: if there's any snow.
0: That's true, yes.
12: But, I'm legit curious to see how many people use this on a regular basis. How often, during a week are people gonna make a thing of it every weekend? Let's go for a bike ride. Cause there is excitement within the cycling community for this, but what about your average person who's not as wired into the cycling community.
0: You don't have to go all the way either. If you want to just make a bit of a trek and do a little bit of it, you can turn around and go back. But you do have to clear customs again, keep that in mind, when you do go back into Canada.
12: Yeah, I feel like once you've made your way up, you might as well go for it all.
0: Just go for it. Well, some people might say, I didn't realize it was this
12: deep. I'm gonna base camp here and make for the summit tomorrow.
0: Okay, well, that'll be interesting. I hope to make it down there at some point and check it out. Yesterday's results.
12: We asked which item is having the biggest impact on your household budget, grocery prices or gas prices. More than 1,100 responses. 82% say grocery prices. No, I am really curious about the multi-use pathway. I mean, the big question that many have asked already, could we eventually see the Detroit International Free Press Marathon go across the Ambassador, leave the Ambassador Bridge, go to the Gordie Howe Bridge, might look like. Do we see, I know you've mentioned even just for the vehicle traffic, are we going to see a private bus that goes across and takes people across? Are we going to see someone operate a rickshaw for all we know?
0: Hey, strap it to the homeless.
12: Seinfeld.
0: Yes. There's so many different ways. And to me, I think just as people start to realize how far the walk is from Molden Park or Micmac Park where they're telling people to park, that's going to be an issue, and someone's going to have to do something about that. That I think that's going to be the story of the next few weeks, is that people are going to be checking this out and not realizing that I have to walk all that way just to get to the bridge.
12: It's a two-day journey.
0: You got to packing
12: snacks and various other provisions.
0: Yeah, like our boy Belmore there that we just talked to who's camping out. So, yeah, it'll be interesting to see, what people their reaction is and what they do. But, yeah, I mean, there's a lot of land out there. Somebody could, whoever owns it, pave it over and build a parking lot out there.
12: I feel like that sounds like a song to me in the making.
0: Yep. Yeah, absolutely it is.
12: Maybe paradise.
0: Maybe I'll make a different version with AI. Rusty, thanks very much. Rusty Thompson's up next, and we'll talk more about severe weather. And, man, our severe weather alerts are subpar, and one politician wants to do something about it. So we'll get to that when we come back. We're going to check in with Meg. We'll find out where she is in her process to get across and get on the Gordie Howe pedestrian path. And there's also... the founder is going to join us from the Ontario's Share the Road Cycling Coalition, and they are attending to do the trek today too on the Gordie Howe Bridge. We'll get to that next on AM 800.
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19: It's 15 degrees, winds are Essex, sunshine today, the high near 30 or 86 Fahrenheit. I'm Rusty Thompson, AM 800 News. 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Coming up, a new flight out of Windsor Airport, an Ottawa urge to improve the region's weather alert system. But first, long lines are expected this morning for the opening of the multi-use pathway across the Gordie Howe International Bridge. It opens in around half an hour, allowing cyclists, runners, and pedestrians to cross the bridge between Windsor and Detroit. Mayor Drew Dilkin says from being on the bridge for the ribbon cutting on July 27th for the vehicle traffic to this happening now is incredible.
20: There were so many community fights and passionate battles where the community said, we demand the best for our city. And I was so proud on the opening day to stand on the bridge and look at it and what we got for our fight and think of the roadway that we got and all the beautiful parks and trails that align the Herb Gray Parkway. It's just all so exciting.
19: Anyone planning to walk or bike over the bridge is reminded to bring your passport. The federal government is being urged to improve the weather radar coverage in Windsor-Essex to eliminate a blind spot in Canada's severe weather warning system. Essex Conservative MP Chris Lewis has sent a letter to the federal environment minister calling for a review of the alert and coverage system here, as the region currently relies on U.S. radar data because the closest Canadian radar station is in Exeter on the other side of London.
21: I'm not blaming Environment Canada for this. What I'm saying is we need the proper infrastructure, which is our own radar site in our region, because to your point, sir, our region is very, very unique. We've got Lake Erie, we've got the Detroit River, and we've got Lake St. Clair.
19: The call comes after a series of significant weather events this year, including the one in July that hit the Essex Fun Fest and left three people injured.

0: break-ins on the city's south end. One happened at a home on Northway Avenue July 13th, with investigators saying a suspect stole property from a garage and a residence while the homeowner was asleep inside. Two of the alleged incidents took place in the early morning hours of July 22nd on Whitney and Myrtle Avenues. Police say surveillance cameras were spray-painted before items were allegedly stolen from a garage in a shed. A 55-year-old man is facing nearly a dozen charges. It's 7:33, sunshine today, the high near 30. AM 800 News, local news first, on air, online, and on Facebook, X, and Threads. Another direct flight between Windsor and Mexico is being added at Windsor Airport. Starting December 19th, Air Transat will be offering direct flights every Saturday to Cancun, joining its other seasonal direct flight to Punta Cana on Fridays. Airport CEO Mark Galvin says it's another great option.
1: That flexibility can give you a little more if you want to go for more than just a week. And honestly, anywhere around the weekend is where people want to fly. You know, the midweeks are a little harder, but we've always been successful regardless of the day. When it's, you know, minus something here and it's 80 something somewhere else, I think you'll fly on any day of the week to get to the sun.
0: The flight will be available alongside the weekly WestJet Sunwing flight to Cancun on Mondays. Celebrating Windsor's rum running history, the city and Tourism Windsor Essex Pelee Island will be hosting Prohibition Week from August 17th to the 23rd, highlighting Windsor's history during the Prohibition era, a key destination in the 1920s and 30s due to Windsor's location along the Detroit River. Tourism CEO Gordon Orr says it's important to remember our past.
2: Hiram Walker was a visionary, and he really created the Walkerville District, and that is now what we celebrate as the Walkerville Distillery District. When people are looking for places to go and things to do and see, they're looking for those authentic, immersive experiences. This is exactly ours.
0: A list of events can be found at am800cklw.com. Canada has lost a broadcasting legend. Lloyd Robertson, the CTV News former lead anchor of more than three decades, has passed away at the age of 92. In September 2011, Robertson signed off for the final time, passing the torch and saying his trademark line.
3: The CTV National News with Lisa LaFlamme begins on Monday. I will see you along the way. And that's the kind of day it's been. This Thursday, September the 1st, for all of us at CTV News. Good night.
0: In 2007, Robertson became the first journalist to be inducted into Canada's Walk of Fame. Today's AM 800 News poll question, do you plan to use the multi-use pathway to walk or bike across the Gordie Howe International Bridge? Let us know at am800cklw.com. Yesterday, we asked which item is having the biggest impact on your household budget, grocery prices or gas prices? Of more than 1,100 responses, 82% say grocery prices. AM 800 News time is 7:35. SpaceX reported better than expected quarterly profit in its first report as a public company, but concern over massive spending on artificial intelligence sent the stock down more than 6% after hours. 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
4: 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But its xAI unit, which runs Grok, spent nearly $16 billion, the majority of SpaceX's capital expenditures. SpaceX ranks as one of the top 10 largest companies in the world based on market cap. I'm Tammy Trujillo.
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1: A reminder that lane restrictions are still in place on Disputed Road from Northtown Line to Laurier Parkway in LaSalle. And County Road 12 is closed between County Road 11 and County Road 15 in Essex. Meanwhile, in the city, University Avenue is still closed to traffic between McKay and Wellington. College Avenue is fully closed between Huron Church Road and Brock Street until the end of the month. Riverside Drive East has ongoing lane closures near St. Rose Avenue for the ongoing construction of the St. Rose Pumping Station. That work will be done daily until October. And Huron Church Road has lane restrictions between Malden Road and the EC Road Expressway for road reconstruction. Delays should be expected. This work is ongoing until the end of November. From the AM 800 Traffic Center, I'm Megan DeLaurier.
0: All right, Megan, thanks very much. We're going to come back. We'll check in with Meg again and find out if she... How fast is the line moving? So if, like, there's 7,500 people, is the line moving as of yet? It opens at 8 o'clock. It might be a few more minutes. So we get all the scuttlebutt from the Gordie Howe pathway opening in a matter of moments next on AM 800.
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0: All right, 7:48. Maybe you want to drive a new vehicle over that beautiful new bridge. 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
3: All right, good morning, 7:51. 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I think this is the trimmer they were doing using down at the Gordie Howe Bridge when we were there a few Fridays ago for the ribbon cutting. I think I saw one of these steel trimmers and blowers. So good. Good stuff. All right, so today we are looking at sunny skies, a high sky, Mr. K-Line, a high of 20 or make that 30 or 86. Tonight down to 20 or 68, and then tomorrow mainly cloudy, 60% chance of rain in 28 or 82. Right now it's 15, that is 59 Fahrenheit.
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5: Happy birthday!
3: Oh, hey, thanks, man. 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Happy birthday to Nathan Gatto, who is turning seven today. Shane, my donkey bro. I mean, that's Sean, my donkey bro, is 56. Okay, Todd Kavanaugh is 66. Skylar Clarew is 10. Phil Dallier is celebrating a birthday. Tim Staley is 47. Anniversaries, we have Cody and Maggie Chichkin, 3. And Maggie and Paul Benito. Big Maggie Day, 44 today. So enjoy your day, everyone, on this historic day at the Gordie Howe Bridge. Let's go back to Meg Roberts now and check in where she is waiting to get on the Gordie Howe Bridge pedestrian walkway. Okay, has the line moving yet?
6: No.
3: What?
6: It hasn't moved at all.
3: Come on! Let's go! What are we waiting for?
6: When they said they were opening this thing at 8, I think they meant 8. So there's more people that have arrived since we have. There's probably like, I would say, I don't know, Mom, 150 people here right now. Somewhere between just over 100 to 150, and the line's getting longer, and yeah, we're just waiting right now.
3: Okay, now, are you seeing mostly bikes or mostly walkers?
6: It's, you know what? I think it's really a mix, to be honest. I'm sitting here with some very friendly folks who move on the bike, and
3: oh boy, we got a bad phone line. We're gonna have to get Meg on a different phone line and get a better connection there. Meg Roberts, her mom, many dignitaries are down there. AM 800's Rob Hindi. He's driving around and looking around and seeing what's going on, talking to different people as well. And we are going to be broadcasting live. Kyle Horner is coming up in the next program this morning from 10 till noon. He will be live down in Sandwich. And we're going to be doing a live broadcast from down there this morning, and that's going to be a lot of fun today, as people can go down and celebrate on the West End, which is going to be such a area for hopefully people to go and cycle and walk to where they come off the bridge. And the AM 800 A team will be there, all at Rock Bottom in Sandwich Town. Kyle Horner live 10 till noon. Dan McDonald, who's back for a week hosting the shift in the afternoon 2 till 6, will be there. And should be a good time had by all. All right, Meg, I think we got you back. Sorry, go ahead.
6: Okay, I feel like the reception might not be great just based on where I'm standing, but I did just get word. I think we're going to be in the first group here to cross.
3: Woo!
6: There is enough people that they're going to have to break it up a little bit because they don't want so many people on the bridge all at once. So I think it sounds like we're going to be in the first group. So when this thing opens at 8, we've just been told we have to go 20 kilometers an hour, which, you know what, Mike, or less, which I don't think is going to be an issue for us whatsoever.
3: You have to go 20 kilometers an hour or less. Okay.
6: Yeah, because you got to be mindful of the walkers, of course, if you're on a bike. We've got to share this path, right? And there's a lot of us. So safety is key here.
3: Okay.
6: Yeah. Now, 20,
3: I thought the sentence was going to end. You have to go at 20 kilometers.
6: That would be quick, I think, especially for the walkers. Now, I'm wondering, coming down, right, you're going to be flying on the way down. So I think they want you to keep your speed nice and slow.
3: Oh, yeah, that's a good point. Hopefully the brakes are working.
6: Oh, I got a good brake. Don't worry. Hopefully I need it.
3: What do you have with you?
6: I've got my cell phone here and a pair of headphones. I've got a water, and the only other thing I have is a passport. So I hope my mom packed money in case we have to pay.
3: Okay. You didn't tie any balloons to your handlebars?
6: No, and I was thinking of bringing a speaker and blasting some music, and I should have done that. Like, pump this party up, right?
3: Yeah, absolutely. There should be, like, a DJ down there playing my playing my Gordie Howe Bridge song.
6: Exactly. So next time I cross over, I'm going to bring some music for all the people.
3: Okay. All right. Good stuff.
6: But, yeah, we're just hanging out here, Mike. Everyone's having a good time. Like I was saying earlier, the temperatures are beautiful, and there's a lot of staff out from the Bridge Authority here, walking around. The mayor is here. And it feels like we're a part of something really special right now.
3: Are you still, like on Sandwich Parkway or whatever that is, Sandwich Street, or what is that street where the gate is? I forget what it's called, Sandwich something.
6: I think it might be Broadway. It's off Sandwich. You have to turn right, and I think it might be Broadway. I'm getting nods from somebody right now. Are we on Broadway? Oh.
3: No, it's supposed to be 4389 Sandwich Street if you put that in your GPS.
6: Yep. Yeah, this with this kind gentleman who's biking just told me we're on Sandwich Street.
3: All right,
6: so you kind of can't miss us. We're lined up.
3: Ask him if he listens to AM 800.
6: He says yes. In fact, there's a lot of listeners out here this morning. I've been taking pictures of a bunch of these kind people. What's your name?
7: Colin.
6: Is out here with his bike. Yeah.
3: Okay, yell out to the crowd. Who listens to, who's a P1 on Mike and Meg's show?
6: Now you're just trying to embarrass me, Mike.
3: I know.
6: I'm not good in crowds like this.
3: I should have gave you my megaphone.
6: Yeah, I should have packed that. I wasn't thinking of the megaphone.
3: Rats patoo. Okay. We'll check in with you next in a few minutes.
6: Okay.
3: Meg Roberts.
6: Hopefully I'm on the bridge.
3: All right. I hope so, because by the time we come back after news and everything, it's going to be about 10 minutes from now. And hopefully the Megaroo has made her way nicely on to the bridge and through customs. So we'll get to that. But I guess a couple hundred people now are lined up on the Detroit side, according to our good friend Ryan Marshall from Channel 7, who we're going to try to check in with as well to see what's happening on the U.S. side this morning. So we'll get to that and more as we roll on this very exciting Hump Day Wednesday on AM 800.
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19: Fifteen degrees in Windsor, Essex. Sunshine today, a high of 30 or 86 Fahrenheit. I'm Rusty Thompson, AM 800 News. This report is brought to you by Provincial Chrysler, the city's only full-line Stellantis dealership, 1001 Provincial Road, Windsor. Coming up, a call for better weather alerts across the region and remembering a Canadian broadcasting legend. But first, the multi-use pathway on the Gordie Howe International Bridge is opening this hour. It's going to allow cyclists, runners, and pedestrians to cross the bridge between Windsor and Detroit. There is a lineup of people waiting to be the first to use it. Mayor Drew Dilkins says this is something the community fought hard to have.
7: Being able to walk and ride your bike across the bridge was one of those community battles in the course of that 25-year history. When I look at everything put together, Windsor won. We stuck together and we won. We've got a great roadway leading to a great bridge, and the ability to ride your bike and cross it on foot, something you haven't been able to do for 50 years, it's going to be exciting for everyone who lives here.
19: Anyone planning to use the pathway is reminded to bring proper documentation, like your passport. The Conservative MP for Essex is calling on the federal government to improve weather radar coverage across Windsor-Essex. Chris Lewis has sent a letter to the Environment Minister calling for a review of the severe weather alert system and radar coverage after a series of significant weather events this year. He says the closest Canadian radar station is in Exeter, 200 kilometers away.
15: Windsor-Essex, we rely on three radar systems out of the United States, which is called NOAA. But by the time that information gets to us, a lot of the times this very severe weather has already passed.
19: Lewis believes the solution is to install equipment within the county to better track dangerous systems approaching from across the border, eliminating a blind spot in coverage. A 55-year-old man is facing 11 charges in connection with three residential break-ins in South Windsor. Police say two of the cases happened in the early morning hours of July 22nd on Whitney and Myrtle Avenues. Surveillance cameras were spray-painted before items were allegedly stolen from a garage and shed. Police also say a suspect broke into a Northway Avenue home on July 13th, stealing property from a garage and the residence while the homeowner was asleep inside. It's 8:03, sunshine today, the high near 30. AM 800 News, local news first, on air, online, and on Facebook, X, and Threads. A celebration of Windsor's role in the Prohibition era in the U.S. The city and Tourism Windsor-Essex Pelee Island will be hosting Prohibition Week from August 17th to the 23rd, showcasing the people, places, and stories that help shape Windsor's rum-running history. Tourism CEO Gord Orr says it was a group effort to put this together.
18: So when we were looking at this, we partnered with them and everybody started talking about, well, this could be a win. We could do something that was identified in Windsor Works, and at the same time, we could enhance the Experience Windsor program that's being offered. And mostly, and more importantly, we can celebrate something that's unique and authentic to Windsor, which is our Prohibition history.
19: Windsor was one of North America's most legendary Prohibition-era destinations in the 1920s and 30s due to its proximity to Detroit. A list of events can be found at am800cklw.com. Air Transat will be launching a new weekly nonstop service out of Windsor Airport. Starting December 19th, the airline will be offering direct flights to Cancun, Mexico. Airport CEO Mark Galvin says it's great news for the region.
20: Having Air Transat come back last year with Punta Cana, adding another destination of Cancun. We've had a number of destinations, and with the Cuban destinations on pause, having another option for Windsor, Essex Countyites in the region to escape the cold weather, I guess, for sun destination is wonderful. And Air Transat's just a great partner for YQG.
19: The flight will be alongside the seasonal direct flights to Punta Cana and the weekly WestJet Sunwing flights to Cancun. Trade Minister Dominic LeBlanc and Canada's chief negotiator Janice Charette are in Washington for meetings with U.S. officials, senators, and industry groups. This visit comes ahead of formal talks in renewing the Canada-U.S.-Mexico trade agreement, with LeBlanc also meeting U.S. Trade Representative Jamison Greer last week. U.S. President Donald Trump has threatened 50% tariffs on a range of Canadian goods starting August 19th without exemptions for products covered by CUSMA. American officials say the tariffs are in response to Canadian liquor restrictions, dairy supply management, and vehicle quotas. Lloyd Robertson, the TV news anchor Canadians voted most trusted year after year, has died at the age of 92.
21: For 11 consecutive years, TV Guide Canada readers voted Robertson as the TV journalist they trusted the most, an honor he took to heart. The Stratford, Ontario native got his start in broadcasting at a local radio station in 1952 before landing with the CBC in 1954 and started in television. He stayed with the public broadcaster until 1976 when he took a job with CTV, where he later became a household name. Robertson was named a member of the Order of Canada and the Canadian Association of Broadcasters Hall of Fame, both honors coming in 1998 and in 2007. He also became the first journalist to be inducted into Canada's Walk of Fame. David Augustine, The Canadian Press, Toronto.
19: Today's AM 800 News poll question, do you plan to use the multi-use pathway to walk or bike across the Gordie Howe International Bridge? Let us know at am800cklw.com. Yesterday we asked which item is having the biggest impact on your household budget, grocery prices or gas prices? Of more than 1,100 responses, 82% say grocery prices. AM 800 News time is 8:06. Time now for your business update with this report brought to you by Gus Revenberg Kia, a member of the Revenberg Automotive Family, Tecumseh Road East near Forest Glade Drive.
0: Canada's main stock index jumped 575 points yesterday. Tech and base metals led gains, pushing Toronto's S&P TSX to 35,801. In New York, the Dow was up by 907 points, and the Nasdaq gained 671. Asian markets followed suit this morning. The Nikkei in Tokyo rose 3.6%. The Hang Seng in Hong Kong was up by just 62 points. The loonie is trading overseas at 71.1 cents U.S. Canada U.S. Trade Minister Dominic LeBlanc has returned to Washington. The trip comes amid growing U.S. pressure ahead of talks to renew CUSMA. A source says LeBlanc is meeting with industry groups, various U.S. senators, and members of Canada's negotiating team. Ottawa is moving to designate a proposed West Coast oil pipeline in the national interest. A notice sets the deadline for public comment on September 18th. And some American Chipotle restaurants have pulled jalapenos due to possible salmonella. It's not known if that includes any of the chain's 86 locations in Canada. From the Canadian Press, I'm Aaron Sousa.
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3: 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It's official now over at the location on the west side. Very exciting, beautiful morning. 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And for today, sunshine and 30 or 86. Tonight down to 20 or 68. And then Thursday, cloudy, 60% chance of rain and 28 or 82. Right now, 15. That is 59 Fahrenheit.

0: And, yeah, an exciting morning on both sides of the border as, now pedestrians are making their way across the Gordie Howe Bridge, and they're going from both sides of the border. There was a few hundred people that were lined up on the U.S. side before we check in with Meg, who is making her way onto the bridge. Ryan Marshall's joining us from Channel 7 WXYZ in Detroit. Ryan, good morning. Exciting morning. And you guys had a few hundred people lined up ready to go as well.
1: No, yeah, first and foremost, good morning to you guys. And, yeah, very exciting morning for, all of these bikers and runners and walkers. And, what a perfect morning for this to take place.
0: Yeah, the weather's great, isn't it? It's a nice assignment for you as well to be on the riverfront this morning. And from the people you talked to, what was their reaction as they got ready to clear customs and go on the bridge?
1: Well, I think there was a good mixture of people from over on the American side. There were several people that were from Canada and Windsor that just felt a sense of pride and a sense of wanting to do something that really hadn't been done in, you know, quite some time. And people shared their stories. And we talked to one couple that they were celebrating their 37th wedding anniversary. Another gentleman celebrating, you know, his late father riding across the bridge with him on his unicycle. And so just it means more to these people than just the first opportunity to ride a bike and a bridge and a walk over a bridge. It means, you know, a connection they may have had with a family member or some a life memory. And I think that's the biggest takeaway is these people are making this a very memorable experience, a core memory, if you will, that they'll take away for a long time.
0: Yeah, absolutely. Ryan Marshall from Channel 7 in Detroit. So people are making their way. Have they cleared customs and are now walking on the bridge from the Detroit side?
1: Well, so I don't necessarily know the process from when, you know, the Customs and Border Patrol agents are letting them through the gates and the turnstile. There's still about a good 100 people outside of the gates. I don't know what that looks like once they get in, if they can just start walking onto the bridge or that they have to go through customs and show their passports. So the first, I would say maybe two dozen people were quick in there, but now they've stopped this line and, maybe those are the first wave of people to go through customs. So, we'll see throughout the day. And there's more people riding up to this line now, which has grown back to probably another 100 or so people. What that process would look like going forth throughout the day.
0: Will you be walking or biking the bridge today, Ryan?
1: Well, I won't be doing it today. I've been up since 1 a.m.
0: Oh, you know, and big election, you know. Yesterday. The you guys had a lot of election results to cover last night.
1: Yes, that's right. We had that. We wanted to come out here for this. I mean, this is a big thing, but eventually I would love to, you know, bring my kids, my 8-year-old Aiden, son Aiden, my 6-year-old daughter Nora. We might do that this weekend, go and, walk the bridge. It'll be something fun for daddy and the kids to do eventually here this weekend. So I think, if not today, certainly by, Friday or Saturday, we'll take a trek across the Gordie Howe Bridge, a gorgeous, gorgeous, bridge here.
0: Yeah, absolutely. Ryan, thanks so much for your time. Ryan Marshall, WXYZ, Channel 7 in Detroit, looking at the Detroit side of things. So yeah, a few hundred people were lined up there about an hour ago, and now another 100 people or so are starting to line up. Meg Roberts was in the line here on this side of the border. Meg, have you made it onto the bridge? Oh, maybe there's bad cell phone reception on the bridge. Oh, it sounds like it. Technical difficulties. My goodness. So, we'll get to, we'll check in with Meg in just a second, but I know she did clear customs fairly quickly as, she was one of the first, 100 people, 75 people in line and was able to start making her way up the bridge. So that's really cool. Let's try again. Meg? Meg! Uh-huh. Yeah, interest. Okay. Yep. And you're going up still. Yep. Okay. And it wasn't too bad to clear customs. Yep. Okay. All right. Good report. Thanks, Meg. I wonder if there's like interference. Anybody been on there and like been on your cell phone? Like how bad is it? How good is it? The reception when you're actually on the bridge. I would assume they thought of that. Someone had to think of that. So, yeah, Good morning for it. If you're on the bridge right now and listening on your headphones, on your phone, on your Bluetooth, let us know. What's it like? Are you making your way down there? 519-792-2559. People are having questions about this. We're going to get answers for you. Oh, do we have Meg now?
2: Meg! Can you hear me?
0: Meg! Yes, I can hear you.
2: Just coming down now. We're completely off the bridge, just getting to the U.S. side, and incline, and it's an incline for a little while, but even if you've got to get off your bike and walk it up, that's not a big deal. But honestly, this is so cool. Like, we are having such a blast, and you know what's been really special about it?
0: Oh boy.
2: I feel so good about it. You know, the whole bridge process has been so turbulent and so, and then seeing these American smiling faces crossing you, it's so nice, and it reminds you just how close we are and how amazing people on both sides of the border there is. So I am just getting to customs on the other side now.
0: Okay, don't move. Okay. Don't move before you go to customs, because you have a good reception right now. Oh, now you don't. I jinxed it. We did have good reception for a minute there. Okay, so she's getting to customs on the U.S. side. That didn't take too long. I mean, they opened it up like right at 8 o'clock, and you know, obviously cleared customs, rode her bike with her mom over the bridge, and is at U.S. customs now. So that's not a long process to go from clearing customs all the way across. I'm surprised she's over on the other side already. I really want to talk to her about this. I really hope we find a good sell. Let's see if we can find a better sell for our next segment, Biggie, and hopefully get a better connection with Meg, because I want to hear this, and we have questions coming in from our texters as well. One wants to know, are there lines painted on the path to regulate direction? So we can find out about that. And yeah, I think it's great. I think it's really cool. I've seen photos and videos of it. We're going to hopefully get some videos up on our social media, on our YouTube page from Meg when she sends those back, and our Instagram page as well. And you can follow us, MikeMeg800 on Instagram. AM800CKLW is our YouTube page. You can watch all our shows live there, our local shows, and other videos that are posted there, too. 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
3: In the city, Dominion Boulevard will have lane restrictions in both directions between the EC Row Expressway and Grand Maris Road West. This work will be ongoing until Friday. Windsor Avenue is closed from Giles Boulevard East to Shepherd Street East for road and water main work. Morton Drive from Ojibwe Parkway West to the Essex Terminal Railway tracks is closed to both east and westbound traffic. And the intersection of Droulard Road and Wyandotte Street East is fully closed for Via Rail bridge work. This closure will be in place until late October. Meanwhile, in the county, County Road 34 in Leamington is closed between County Road 37 and Kent Road 1. And County Road 42 between Les Bronze Road and County Road 43 is down to one lane. Delays should be expected. From the AM 800 Traffic Center, I'm Megan DeLaurier.
0: Got a text from MC this morning. Hey, Mike, I was on my way back to work going to Sandwich to Ojibwe, and the bridge has Sandwich blocked to cars. Okay, so maybe they're trying to control some traffic in that area. We can find out more about that. So Sandwich to Ojibwe is blocked right now to cars. 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We'll come back and check in more with Meg. We got to find her. We got to connect with her. This is my last mission of my life, is to connect with Meg this morning. Also, we're going to hear from Rob Hindy, and he's with someone who is down there this morning, one of the officials who is in charge of the Gordie Howe Bridge project, and get their reaction on what's happening this morning. All next.
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0: 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Beautiful morning for the opening of the pedestrian trail at the Gordie Howe Bridge. Sunny today, 30 or 86. Tonight, clouds and 20 or 68. And then cloudy and a 60% chance of showers in 28 or 82. Right now, we got sunny skies. We're sitting at 19 or 66 Fahrenheit.
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0: 824. Let's check in with Meg Roberts now, who has made her way all across the bridge. Good morning. What's going on? Where are you at now?
2: Okay, I am standing right before customs in the U.S., and we're getting waved at here by people. We have to cross customs on the Windsor side, so we didn't have to show our passports. We just got on the bridge.
0: Okay, that makes sense. Okay.
2: It was a beautiful, beautiful ride. It was not as hard as I thought it was going to be. I mean, it is inclined for an extended period of time, but if you just put it in low gear, you're fine. If you've got to get off the bike and you've got to walk the bike up, it's no big deal. And walkers seem to be having no problem. So that was a really, really neat experience. And I don't know if you caught me before. I don't know how much I was breaking up, but it was really special passing a lot of Americans, and they've got big smiles on their faces, and people were cheering at each other. Everyone's got their phones out. Like, really, this feels quite special.
0: Yeah, no kidding. I think that's great because there's been so much, so much divide between our two countries, but I think it's on the federal level. It's not on the level of everyday people that are doing this. So I think we're almost glad to see each other this morning. Uh-huh. Okay, so is it one pathway on one side of the bridge for both pedestrians and bikes in the same lane? And there's not like another lane on the other side going to Canada, right? All the pedestrian traffic is in one lane.
2: Yeah, absolutely. So if you're going up the bridge, it would be like on the right side if you're coming up in from Canada. And yeah, it's one lane for oncoming and another. So it's just basically two lanes. And there is enough room to pass somebody on a bike or pass somebody walking without going into the oncoming traffic. Now, I have to say, the first few guys down on the American side, obviously they were real bikers. They had some experience.
0: Right.
2: They were ripping, which they told us not to, right? Like, go at about 20 kilometers or less, just because, there's a lot of people on the bridge right now. You don't want to, injure somebody. But some of the first few guys on the U.S. side, like, they were flying, which, wasn't all that comfortable. But this is just, it's so neat. You see families out here. I saw a guy on a unicycle. I saw
0: a unicycle. Was he a clown? Did he have a clown nose on and a wig?
2: He didn't, but let me tell you, you have two hands when you ride a unicycle.
0: Well,
2: so he was got a GoPro, he had a phone in his hand.
0: That's a solid point. Okay, Meg, we'll check in with you after news. Wanted to check in very quickly with Rob Hindy, AM 800 News, who's down there as well. And Rob, you're with a cyclist now who just came over.
9: Good morning, Mike. Yes, I'm with Motor City's own Ricky Williams. Ricky, just tell us about that experience.
10: Oh, amazing, amazing, amazing ride. I enjoyed bike riding. I mean, and then to ride over the Gordie Howe Bridge was just amazing. I'm from Detroit. I went to Northwestern High School, and the Olympia was right next to Northwestern High School where Gordie Howe played. I just love it. This is amazing. The weather's nice. And today I'm celebrating 37 years of marriage, and my wife is walking, and I'm riding my bike.
9: So you told you were one of the first in line, but
10: yes,
9: there were others that passed you.
10: I was the first cyclist in line, but there were guys and gals who were much faster than me, and they made it before me. But you know what? I made it, and that's the most important thing, is to follow through.
9: How are you feeling? How's the leg?
10: I feel great. I'm almost 70 years old. The legs are good. I ride my bike maybe an hour and a half each day, so I'm in good shape. I just couldn't keep up with everybody else.
9: What was going through your mind when you were crossing the bridge?
10: Just finish the race. Finished the race and then walking across, riding across that bridge was seeing the Detroit. It's just amazing, amazing sight.
9: Thank you, Ricky. Congratulations.
10: Okay, thank you very much.
0: Rob, can you? He's not the former running back, NFL running back, is he?
9: No, he's not.
10: However, I did play college baseball.
0: Oh, where'd you play, Ricky?
10: I remember the '68 World Series Detroit Tigers. I can name every player.
9: Well, our host Mike's a big Tigers fan.
10: Is that right? Hey, there you go.
0: Yeah, Mickey Lolich, Denny McClain, Jim Freehand, all those guys.
10: Denny McClain. I mean, 30 game winner. Are you kidding? Oh, amazing. Nowadays, they pitch two hours, and they're sitting down. That was an amazing feat.
0: That's it. Ricky, we got to get Ricky on the show. Rob, get Ricky's number for us. I want him to be like our Detroit correspondent. He sounds like a character, this man. We got to get Ricky Williams on more. Not the former NFL running back, former baseball star, apparently. Played a little college ball. We got news up next. More on the Gordie Howe Pedestrian Bridge opening today, and we'll get to that next on AM 800.
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22: Degrees, winds around 6, sunshine today, heating up to a high of 30 or 86 Fahrenheit. I'm Rusty Thompson, AM 800 News. This report is brought to you by St. Clair College in Windsor and Chatham, the home of Saints Nation. Coming up, a call to fix the region's weather alert system and a new sun destination flight out of Windsor Airport. But first, a historic moment at the Gordie Howe International Bridge. The multi-use pathway is officially open with hundreds of cyclists and pedestrians lined up on both sides to be among the first to cross the bridge between Windsor and Detroit. One of the people lined up this morning in Windsor was Patrick Miffick, who came here from London wearing his Montreal Canadiens jersey.
23: Actually, I wanted to cross over on my inline skates. I wanted to be wearing my full Montreal Canadian outfit. As you can see, I have some of it on, but they won't let you inline skate across, so I decided to bicycle across. But definitely want to be one of the first people to ever inline skate, and at least I'll be the first Montreal Canadian fan from the Canadian side to come over.
22: Anyone planning to use the multi-use pathway is reminded to bring your passport. A call for improved radar coverage across Windsor Essex to give people in this area a better heads up before extreme weather events hit. Essex Conservative MP Chris Lewis has sent a letter to the Federal Environment Minister calling for a review of the alert and coverage system. This after a series of significant weather events this year, including the one in July that hit the Essex Fun Fest and left three people injured. Lewis believes radar equipment is needed here as Windsor Essex relies heavily on U.S. radar data.
24: To have our own radar somewhere in between Comber and Tilbury that basically points back across the region that will pick up the big storms that are coming from the Midwest, from Michigan, so that we have proper notification. When I say we, I mean all residents have proper notifications.
22: Lewis notes the closest Canadian radar station is in Exeter, around 200 kilometers away. One person is facing nearly a dozen charges in connection with three break-ins at homes in South Windsor. Two of the alleged incidents took place in the early morning hours of July 22nd on Whitney and Myrtle Avenues. Police say surveillance cameras were spray-painted before items were stolen from a garage in a shed. Another case happened at a home on Northway Avenue on July 13th, with investigators saying a suspect stole property from a garage in a residence while the homeowner was asleep inside. A 55-year-old man faces a number of break-and-enter charges. It's 8:33, sunshine today, the high near 30. AM 800 News, local news first, on air, online, and on Facebook, X, and Threads. Air Transat is launching a new weekly nonstop service between Windsor and Mexico. Starting December 19th, the airline will be offering direct flights to Cancun, joining its other seasonal direct flights to Punta Cana. Windsor Airport CEO Mark Galvin says the demand is there and has shifted since flight cancellations to Cuba due to power issues in that country.
25: Punta Cana did very well last year. Air Transat was very happy with that. Cancun's always been in the top couple of sun destination destinations, even with the Cuban destinations in there. So, we're really looking forward to Air Transat increasing their offerings from Windsor and looking forward to a great sun destination season.
22: The new flight will be available alongside the weekly WestJet Sunwing flights to Cancun. A week-long step back in time in Windsor. The city and Tourism Windsor Essex Pelee Island will be hosting Prohibition Week from August 17th to the 23rd, showcasing the city's rum-running history in the 1920s and 30s. Tourism CEO Gordon Orr says the week will feature a collection of events.
26: The signature experience, of course, is on August 22nd, and that's the Riverfront Speakeasy. 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Other things are, we've got the Rum Runners Tour that are doing something special. We've got Windsor Premier Cruises doing something special. We've got J.P. Weiser's Event Center doing something special. 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
22: 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Canada has lost a broadcasting legend. As Karen Rebo reports, Lloyd Robertson has passed away at the age of 92.
1: So that's the kind of day it's been on this.
3: For 11 consecutive years, TV Guide Canada readers voted Lloyd Robertson the TV journalist they trusted most. The Stratford, Ontario native got his start in broadcasting at a local radio station in 1952 before landing with the CBC in 1954. Robertson stayed with the public broadcaster until 1976 when he took a job with CTV and became a household name over his 35 years there.
1: Diana and Charles played their parts.
4: What is their left to say, but thank you.
3: Robertson was named a member of the Order of Canada and the Canadian Association of Broadcasters Hall of Fame.
1: And that's the kind of day it's been. I'm Lloyd Robertson.
3: Karen Rebo, The Canadian Press, Toronto.
22: 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Yesterday we asked which item is having the biggest impact on your household budget, grocery prices or gas prices? Of more than 1,100 responses, 82% say grocery prices. AM 800 News time is 8:35. SpaceX reported better than expected quarterly profits in its first report as a public company, but concern over massive spending on artificial intelligence sent the stock down more than 6% in after-hours trading. 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
5: 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But its xAI unit, which runs Grok, spent nearly $16 billion. The majority of SpaceX's capital expenditures. SpaceX ranks as one of the top 10 largest companies in the world based on market cap. I'm Tammy Trujillo.
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0: Good morning, sunny morning on this Wednesday. Mike and Meg on AM 800 CTV Windsor. Meg Roberts is on the Gordie Howe Bridge right now. We're going to check in with her in just a second as the pedestrian pathway has opened. It's official. It is now open. It's a beautiful morning for it as well. 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Go get Rob's. And sunny today, a high of 30 or 86. Tonight, cloudy and a low of 20 or 68. Tomorrow, cloudy, 60% chance of rain, a high of 28 or 82. Right now, it is 19 or 66 Fahrenheit.
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0: And let's check in once again. Meg Roberts, who is on the Gordie Howe Bridge, one of the first this morning to be on there. Meg, where are you now?
1: Okay, we just got through customs in the U.S. Very simple process. Just walked in, showed the passport, and basically just around the building. And my mom and I, we are coming back up the Gordie Howe. So,
0: So you made the loop. And you're on your way back. Okay, we'll check
1: it. When we started at 8 a.m. this morning, we got over to this side at about 8:15. So you're just, it's just quick.
0: No kidding. I can't believe how quick, like, you made it through and made it onto the bridge, and now you're going to be heading. It's almost like an hour round trip, I guess. And you've been lollygagging and talking to people and doing the business and taking video and stuff like that, right? So
1: yes. It was cute while I was in line on the Detroit side. And there is quite a lineup on the Detroit side to get over. I had a bunch of people say to me, CKLW, CKLW. Like, we didn't know that still existed.
0: Thanks. Thanks for listening. That's what I would have said to him. Well, you better listen now. Become a P1. Everybody in the 313 can become P1 too. All right, Meg, we'll have a good journey back. We'll check in with Meg in a few minutes. We'll check in with her throughout the rest of the show and see what it's like getting back into Canada and what traffic is like around the bridge. AM 800's Rob Hindy is there as well. And I would think this guy is down there as well. He is one of our talk show fill-in hosts, former Windsor West MP, Brian Massey, joining us now. Brian, what an exciting morning this is.
2: Oh, it is. It's absolutely just unbelievable. When you think about the twists and turns for us to get to this point, quite literally, it was an underdog achievement for the community because this bridge was being built without this capacity. So it changes the whole nature of the border because it becomes more like the times of before where pedestrians and cyclists or others could get across, not just cars and trucks.
0: Yeah, I heard from former Mayor Eddie Francis this morning, and he did want to point out that, you know, when they designed the parkway, they, you know, guys included the trail so that people can get on a trail, use the pass uninterrupted from wherever, you know, whether, you know, you're in any part of the city, you can get your way to the bridge. Might take a bit, but, you know, I think that's an awesome aspect of this thing and how all these trail systems are connecting even with the bridge.
2: Absolutely. And this really shows that the grind of the job in terms of, you know, Mayor Francis at that time, you know, fought the fact that, remember, they were trying to turn EC Row into a truck route. And there was very little tunneling and we had to get Sham Schwartz and push the province.
0: There's a blast from the past bringing that day. I totally forgot about that name, Sam Schwartz. Yeah.
2: I know. That was it because we were going to have trucks on EC Row go from the 401 on Lauzon down to the bridge and there wasn't going to be the trail system. And this is the stuff though, the grind that we had, public meetings, all that stuff. And long story short, then when they announced the bridge, I didn't have a pedestrian land. And that's when the community came together and there's all kinds of different people, the biking community and Lori and Darren Winger has passed away, you know, but good thoughts to him and all the things that, that they did to help get the petitions going. And we had, cross support from the U.S. side. So, I mean, this is really about changing the nature of the border itself, not just physically, but it becoming more part of a regular, part of our future and lifestyle that, you know, is more dynamic and inclusive versus that of just being trucks and just trying to get, you know, vehicles back and forth. It's now going to tell its own stories like they are today with Meg on the bridge doing this, piece right here. This will be part of the storytelling that changes the nature.
0: People are wondering, Brian, the cost of for a pedestrian or a cyclist to go across the bridge. That is free.
2: That is free.
0: There's no cost.
2: Minister Champagne was in Windsor at that time at the Mackenzie Hall, and I give credit to my former staff, Mohammed Peer. I was away for other parliamentary business in the U.S., and he cornered Champagne and got Champagne to agree for it to free. So it's not free at other crossings. There, you pay at the Peace Bridge, you pay at the other ones, to go across. And this one was, he got him on the spot, and Champagne lived up to that. He's now the finance minister. I always give him full credit because He said it, and my staff described it, like the look on the officials was incredible at that time that he did it. Like he almost didn't have permission, but he stepped up and he kept to that. And I pressed him all the ways in the House of Commons, a committee and everything, and he always reaffirmed. So give him full credit. The finance minister, you know, lived up to his word in Windsor down at Mackenzie Hall all the way till its opening today.
0: All right. Good stuff, Brian. Thanks very much. Brian Massey, former Windsor West MP. I want to go to AM800's Rob Hindy now, who has the first runner over the bridge this morning.
3: Good morning, Mike. Yes, I'm with Marcel. He is the first runner to cross. He's wearing his USA shirt. First ever. We have to say ever. Marcel, how are you doing today?
4: I'm very good. Thank you. Thank you for having me.
3: How was it?
4: Oh, my God. It was brutal. The 5% incline is incredible. It's monstrous. But I'm glad I'm here and being able to be a staple in my community. And it was very, you know, it was a very good experience.
3: Marcel, why did you want to do this?
4: I just wanted to be the first to do something, you know what I mean? And it was very exciting to me, just the opportunity to be able to take advantage of that and be a staple for my community.
3: You told me earlier before you waited in line, you watched Spider-Man, then you made your way down.
4: That's correct.
3: Did that get the adrenaline flowing for you?
4: Yeah, that's part of the idea. The other part of the idea was this is my son's plush toy. So I kind of carried it on my back just to remind me, you know, to stay motivated and keep going with the run.
3: Marcel, what was going through your mind when you were crossing, when you were on the bridge itself?
4: I felt like I was going to die.
3: How long did it take you?
4: It took me about a little over 12 minutes, but we made it. That, like I said, the incline is what really killed me, but I got it. Once I got past the arch, you know, you come down that hill, it's golden. It's golden from there.
3: Perfect. Marcel, thank you very much. Congratulations on being the first ever American to run across the Gordie Howe Bridge.
0: All right.
4: Thank you for having me.
0: Good job. Marcel, the Spider-Man, going across the bridge. Good stuff. Rob Hindy, AM800's Rob Hindy, at the bridge talking to people that are making their way from Detroit over to Windsor and vice versa. And, yeah, it's great to see. It feels bigger than when it opened to traffic in the ribbon cutting that it did a week and a half ago. I think because this involves the people. You know, that was all luminaries and media and dignitaries and speeches and pomp and circumstance and no public involved. This feels like almost like the true opening of the bridge because the people are there. Yeah, to me, there's more excitement today than there was a week and a half ago. You know, it would have been different without the orange man in Washington at the White House, the lunatic there. It would have been a big bi-national celebration to open this thing. But, you know, we got what we got, and I feel like there's more excitement this morning because the people, it's all about the people on the bridge. All right, it's 8:46. We'll check in with Meg Roberts again and find out how her trip back from U.S., customs and across the other way going from west to east.

0: Gordie Howe Bridge right now in that area of Ojibwe Parkway, the 401 heading to the Gordie Howe International Bridge as people go to check that out this morning and hopefully get a chance to take their walk or bike across the bridge. Megan DeLaurier, what else do we have?
1: A reminder that lane restrictions are still in place on Disputed Road from Northtown Line to Laurier Parkway in LaSalle. And County Road 12 is closed between County Road 11 and County Road 15 in Essex. Meanwhile, in the city, University Avenue is still closed to traffic between McKay and Wellington. College Avenue is fully closed between Huron Church Road and Brock Street until the end of the month. Riverside Drive East has ongoing lane closures near St. Rose Avenue for the ongoing construction of the St. Rose Pumping Station. That work will be done daily until October. And Huron Church Road has lane restrictions between Malden Road and the EC Road Expressway for road reconstruction. Delays should be expected. This work is ongoing until the end of November. From the AM 800 Traffic Center, I'm Megan DeLaurier.
0: All right, Megan, thanks very much. We come back, and we're going to talk more about the Gordie Howe Bridge, the pedestrian opening. What questions do you have? 519-792-2559, 519-792-2559. What questions do you have about the pedestrian walkway, either if you're going to bike it or you're going to walk it? We'll get your answers next on AM 800.
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3: 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We're here till 10. 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Beautiful morning. We got a high sky, 30 or 86. Tomorrow, we're looking at a high of 28 with about a 60% chance of rain. Right now, 19, 66 Fahrenheit.
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3: Give me all right, let's go back to Meg Roberts. Meg, you are in smack dab the middle of the bridge right now.
5: Yes, I am. I'm standing right underneath the Canada and the U.S. flags that sits right in the middle. And the view, Mike, it's spectacular, as you can probably imagine. So if you do ride up here on the bridge, there are these big white kind of metal framing. So in order to get a really good view, you do have to kind of get off your bike and look through the slats, if that makes sense. And obviously, I'm sure it's here for, a number of security reasons. But, you know, just seeing the view of the Detroit River and the U.S. on one side and Windsor on the other, it's beautiful, and okay. It's just such a beautiful morning.
3: So it's kind of fenced in, Meg, as along the outside of the bridge.
5: Yeah, these big kind of white metal the fencing slat. So you kind of have to get off the bike in order to see through it, because when you're biking across, they come at you kind of so quick. So, but the view's spectacular, and like I said, I just can't believe how quick it is to get to one side and then back again. And it was cute. I just stopped the woman. She was carrying her 4-year-old daughter on her back. I think she was the first child to cross over the bridge from the Windsor side. It was so sweet. She's all tucked away in this, you know, one of the child's backpacks, and got her helmet on. And it's a really special moment. You've got all the truckers coming past. They're honking their horns us. And
3: I think I just heard a helicopter fly over you too.
5: I've noticed quite a few helicopters fly over.
3: Now, what side is the path on? Is it like on the side that's closer to like downtown Windsor and downtown Detroit, or closer to like, you know, on the other side where Amherstburg would be?
5: The path is closer to the Ambassador Bridge.
3: Okay.
5: If you're going, when you're crossing from the Canada to the U.S. side, it's closest to the Ambassador Bridge. So you're getting that great downtown look at Detroit. And even there's this yacht or this big boat that's right now, as we're speaking, crossing underneath the Gordie Howe. It's such a spectacular view.
3: Can you smell Zug Island?
5: Yeah, honestly, yeah. I don't know if it's Zug Island or if it's all the transport trucks, but it does smell like a gasoline or some sort of pollution. But we're not thinking about that right now, Mike.
3: Okay, very nice. Now, and what is the separation like between the pedestrian walkway and traffic? Like, what is there another fence there?
5: Yeah. There is, and it's pretty, it looks very sturdy. I do not feel, like, unsafe in the slightest. I feel like the cars crossing the Gordie Howe are far away from us. Like, it's very spacious up here. It's a big bridge, way bigger, obviously, than the Ambassador Bridge. And even the pedestrian lane here, the walkway, it's larger than I thought it was going to be. So you don't even feel like you're amidst the traffic, to be honest.
3: Any hot dog vendors?
5: Oh, no hot dog vendors, but I could really go for one right now. Or maybe there's a Gatorade stand, because after coming back up, did you think it was steeper coming back up the U.S. side?
6: I did not.
5: Oh, my mom says no, but I was a little tired on the way back up from the U.S. side.
3: Oh, they call Lori Twinkletoes. She barely touches the ground.
5: Oh, I know. She's built for this.
3: Absolutely. Meg, okay. We'll check in with Meg. Middle of the bridge right now. We'll check in with Meg Roberts, who's live down there, right smack dab in the middle, under the flags right now on the Gordie Howe Bridge. A lot of people asking, can you bring your pet? No, you cannot bring your dog. Like, if you wanted to bring your dog for a walk on the path, you can't do that unless they're a service animal and they're leashed. So, no bringing your puppies onto the bridge. They are not allowed. 8:57 on AM 800.
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20: 19 degrees, Windsor Essex, sunshine today, heating up to a high of 30 or 86 Fahrenheit. I'm Rusty Thompson, AM 800 News. This report is brought to you by Bertone Chairs, proudly serving Windsor Essex since 1986. Coming up, a new flight out of Windsor Airport, an Ottawa urge to improve the region's weather alert system. But first, cyclists and pedestrians are making history and making their way over the Gordie Howe International Bridge from both Windsor and Detroit. Hundreds lined up on both sides of the border this morning for the official opening of the multi-use pathway at 8 o'clock. AM 800's Rob Hindy is there and spoke with Windsor's Dale Anderson, who was in line to walk the bridge with his grandson.
21: Oh, it's the new bridge. I'm so excited about it. And
11: just to be a part of the first day opening for walkers and riders, you know.
12: Has been on the back of your mind for some time to do this on opening day?
11: Oh yeah, I've been looking forward to bicycling for a long time, but it kept getting delayed to open, so finally it opened. So.
20: The first cyclist to cross the bridge into Windsor was Detroit's Neil Greenberg, who says he was smiling the whole way.
16: There's a lot of symbolism to it, being able to get between Detroit and Windsor, the U.S. and Canada, so easily have everyone smiling and helpful all the way. That's not to be taken for granted and something pretty cool and pretty special we get to enjoy around here.
20: Anyone planning to use the pathway is reminded to bring your passport. The federal government is being urged to improve the weather radar coverage in Windsor-Essex to eliminate blind spots in Canada's severe weather warning system. Essex Conservative MP Chris Lewis has sent a letter to the federal environment minister calling for a review of the alert and coverage systems here, as the region currently relies on U.S. radar data because the closest Canadian radar station is in Exeter on the other side of London.
21: I'm not blaming Environment Canada for this. What I'm saying is we need the proper infrastructure, which is our own radar site in our region, because to your point, sir, our region is very, very unique. We've got Lake Erie, we've got the Detroit River, and we've got Lake St. Clair.
20: The call comes after a series of significant weather events this year, including the one in July that hit the Essex Fun Fest and left three people injured. Windsor police have arrested a suspect in connection with a series of home break-ins on the city's south end. One happened at a home on Northway Avenue July 13th, with investigators saying a suspect stole property from a garage and the residence while the homeowner was still asleep inside. Two of the other alleged incidents took place in the early morning hours of July 22nd on Whitney and Myrtle Avenues. Police say surveillance cameras were spray-painted before items were taken from a garage and a shed. A 55-year-old man is facing nearly a dozen charges. It's 9:03, sunshine today, the high near 30. AM 800 News, local news first, on air, online, and on Facebook, X, and Threads. Another direct flight between Windsor and Mexico is being added at Windsor Airport. Starting December 19th, Air Transat will be offering direct flights every Saturday to Cancun, joining its other seasonal direct flight to Punta Cana on Fridays. Airport CEO Mark Galvin says it's another great option.
22: That flexibility can give you a little more if you want to go for more than just a week. And honestly, anywhere around the weekend is where people want to fly. You know, the midweeks are a little harder, but we've always been successful regardless of the day. When it's, you know, minus something here and it's 80 something somewhere else, I think you'll fly on any day of the week to get to the sun.
20: The new flight also goes alongside the weekly WestJet Sunwing flights to Cancun on Mondays. Celebrating Windsor's rum-running history, the city and Tourism Windsor-Essex Pelee Island will be hosting Prohibition Week from August 17th to the 23rd. It will highlight Windsor's history during the Prohibition era as a key destination in the 1920s and 30s due to its location along the Detroit River. Tourism CEO Gordon Norris says it's important to remember our past.
23: Hiram Walker was a visionary, and he really created the Walkerville District, and that is now what we celebrate as the Walkerville Distillery District. When people are looking for places to go and things to do and see, they're looking for those authentic, immersive experiences. This is exactly ours.
20: A list of events can be found at am800cklw.com. Canada has lost a broadcasting legend. Lloyd Robertson, the CTV News former lead anchor of more than three decades, has passed away at the age of 92. In September 2011, Robertson signed off for the final time, passing the torch and saying his trademark line.
24: The CTV National News with Lisa LaFlamme begins on Monday. I will see you along the way. And that's the kind of day it's been, this Thursday, September the 1st, for all of us at CTV News. Good night.
20: In 2007, Robertson became the first journalist to be inducted into Canada's Walk of Fame. Today's AM 800 News poll question, do you plan to use the multi-use pathway to walk or bike across the Gordie Howe International Bridge? Let us know at am800cklw.com. Yesterday we asked which item is having the biggest impact on your household budget, grocery prices or gas prices. Of more than 1,100 responses, 82% say grocery prices. AM 800 News, time is 9:05. Time now for your business update with this report brought to you by Gus Revenberg GMC, a member of the Revenberg Automotive family, Tecumseh Road East near Forest Glade Drive.
0: Canada's main stock index jumped 575 points yesterday. Tech and base metals led gains, pushing Toronto's S&P TSX to 35,801. In New York, the Dow was up by 907 points, and the Nasdaq gained 671. Asian markets followed suit this morning. The Nikkei in Tokyo rose 3.6%. The Hang Seng in Hong Kong was up by just 62 points. The loonie is trading overseas at 71.1 cents U.S. Canada U.S. Trade Minister Dominic LeBlanc has returned to Washington. The trip comes amid growing U.S. pressure ahead of talks to renew CUSMA. A source says LeBlanc is meeting with industry groups, various U.S. senators, and members of Canada's negotiating team. Ottawa is moving to designate a proposed West Coast oil pipeline in the national interest. A notice sets the deadline for public comment on September 18th. And some American Chipotle restaurants have pulled jalapenos due to possible salmonella. It's not known if that includes any of the chain's 86 locations in Canada. From the Canadian Press, I'm Aaron Sousa.
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3: Good morning. 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Thanks for joining us. Mike and Meg here on this Wednesday as the Gordie Howe Pedestrian Walkway Bridge Cycling Pack is nicely opened. It opened about an hour ago. Meg Roberts has made her way back and forth, and we'll check in with her again this hour, get more of your questions answered on this thing. And let's look at the forecast. 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And for today, plenty of sunshine and a high of 30 or 86, down to 20 or 68 tonight. Tomorrow, 60% chance of rain and a high of 28 or 82. Right now, sunny, and we're all the way up to 22 now, 72 Fahrenheit.
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0: Well, we are continuing our coverage of what's happening down at the Gordie Howe Bridge. The parkway, the pathway, I should say, opened up about an hour ago. AM800's Rob Hindy has made his way down there, has been around the whole area and on the bridge. Where are you now, Rob?
1: Good morning, Mike. So I'm still at the entrance watching people enter and coming out. It's been a busy morning here, like you mentioned. Opened at 8 this morning to a long line. They let in on the Canadian side at first about 120 people, I believe the same on the American side. And that the line has not let up. It just continues to grow. I know I've been checking in with you. A lot of a buzz, a lot of excitement here. Right now I'm with Sydney Kale with CBSA. How has it been this morning for CBSA?
2: Good morning, Rob, and thanks for having me. It's been a beautiful day out here at the Gordie Howe International Bridge Multi-Use Trail. We've processed several hundred travelers already. Everyone's in a great mood. The weather's beautiful. We have seen people celebrating milestones today, celebrating birthdays, taking time away with their families to enjoy this monumental occasion, and we are really privileged and proud to be here today with them.
1: Before the opening, what was the morning like for CBSA officers?
2: Going over our operational plans, shift briefings, making sure that we had everything in place for our plans today. And, of course, we had to make room for our friendly mascot, Buddy the Bear. So Buddy prepped this morning and got outside and taking lots of pictures with the crowd.
1: So I know it's been a busy morning for you and your team, but just looking at this crowd, what goes through your mind?
2: As a lifelong Windsor resident, just super proud and happy to be here celebrating this day with the community. And I'm also an avid cyclist, so I'm looking forward to a day off when I have a chance to pedal across the bridge.
1: And one final question here. I guess the bridge has been open about a week now. How's things gone the last week?
2: Things are going really well, really, really well. So just, working with the Bridge Authority and our partners here in terms of organization with the infrastructure, operational plans went according to plan. So that was great. And the officers love the new facility, and we've welcomed thousands of travelers a day. So again, really privileged and proud to be here on behalf of the CBSA.
1: Perfect. Mike, there you have it. Sydney Kale with CBSA. Like I mentioned, a lot of buzz, a lot of energy here, a lot of cyclists. They got the helmets on. You have some throwing the football around right now. So it's been a great morning here at the entrance exit for the pathway.
0: Rob, doesn't this seem like a bigger celebration and more excitement than when traffic started a week and a half ago?
1: Yeah, I think it is, Mike, because you could see like the people smiling. Obviously, the vehicles crossing, we're not sure how they were feeling. But with this, the buzz, the excitement here, just like Sydney mentioned, people celebrating. While we're speaking right now, Meg Roberts is actually coming out of the exit with her mom. I can walk up to her and go get her if you like. So let me go get Meg right now.
0: This will be an exclusive.
1: This is an exclusive right now with Meg Roberts. She is walking down right now. They're handing out like pamphlets and pins to individuals. Here comes Meg right now. Meg, you just finished it. How you doing, Meg?
2: I'm good. That was awesome. I feel like that was really a special experience. Everything was easy peasy. Customs were great. Everyone was very nice. Just a blast. If you can, get down here and do this.
1: I know you've been doing live hits, but how was the ride itself? What would you tell someone that is interested in crossing?
2: I think you have to do it. I think you have to do it. Walk. I saw a lot of walkers, and they were doing just fine. If your bike incline was, there was an incline, but it wasn't anything terrible. Just walk up with your bike if you need to. But it took so quick. Like, we were over there in 15 minutes from the very start to when we got over to customs, and same thing on the way back. It was a really easy ride. You have to try it.
1: I was telling Mike, obviously the line here, you saw the line before you left, just that the buzz, the energy, the excitement, the smiles on everyone's faces. Did you feel that on the bridge?
2: Oh, absolutely. And we stopped right in the middle of the bridge. People are taking pictures. And I said this, I saw, because I was part of the first group that crossed, I saw some of the first Americans cross, big smiles on their faces. It really makes you kind of remember, I don't say the good old days, but that we're just people and we're neighbors and we love each other. And I really, really felt that crossing the bridge. Just, these are our best friends. And just so much, there's cheering and so much camaraderie. It was, I'm so glad we decided to do this.
1: So you just finished, you made the cross. When you finished, they handed out some gifts for travelers, I guess. Just the excitement, just seeing everyone smile. How would you describe this atmosphere if someone's coming down here today?
2: Oh, you feel like you're part of history, and you really are. And you feel like you're something so much bigger than yourself. And here's the thing, my mom and I, as we were crossing, I said, this is going to be huge for sport tourism. This is going to be huge for cyclists, for walkers. because it's such a unique way to go to another country. So the atmosphere is, it's amazing. And whether you do it today or you do it later this week or you do it in a month, I feel like you're going to get a similar experience. Oh, Mom.
1: Oh, can we ask you some questions?
0: Yeah, get Lori on.
1: This is Lori, Meg's mom. Lori, how was it?
3: Oh, it was spectacular. It was really something. Yeah. Yeah, what a fun day.
1: How did it feel to do this with your daughter?
3: Oh, it was amazing. I loved it. Yep. Thelma and Louise.
2: You know, bring your mom to work day.
3: Yeah, bring your mom to work day, yeah.
1: So who pitched this? Was it Meg or you, or how did it all come together?
3: Well, actually, Meg mentioned it on the radio. I was listening, and she said, yeah, August 5th, I'm going to do that. And I messaged her right away, and I said, I'm coming too.
2: Yeah. So she's a better and more experienced cyclist than me anyways. So she's my biking partner, so this just made sense. But, yeah, we've got lots of pictures at the top, lots of videos. You can go to our social media. We'll have those up and on our website as well, and you can see a little bit of our journey. But, yeah, make some time to do this. It
3: make
2: really is cool.
3: Yeah, yes. It really is something. Yeah.
1: Perfect. There you have it, Mike. So we got the exclusive with Meg and her mom coming off the bridge. It's been a great morning here. The entrance, we got youngsters. We got all ages here. I know Kieran McKenzie, the Ward 9 counselor, he's getting ready to go. So I'm just looking at a lady right now. She has her sunglasses on with the maple leaf all over them, maple leaf hats, Canadian hats. So it's a good day here at the entrance and the exit for the multi-use path.
0: Is there any more information about parking or, where are most people parking that you're talking to?
1: So I have not really asked that question. I've seen some people walk up here. There's people biking here, but I have not asked them where they've been parking. We got Windsor Police. They have the road sandwich Broadway area. That's kind of blocked off right now with police. They have Tweppy has a tent set up. There's the Gordie Howe Bridge. They have a tent set up. The local shop, Whiskey Jack, selling T-shirts. Then we have a water station. It's a big party out here, it feels like, Mike.
0: Yeah, it does. I could feel the excitement. Rob, thanks very much. You could feel the excitement in the background and Rob's voice and Meg's voice and all that. And if you're down there, if you've done the walk and you're back now, let us know. What did you think? 519-792-2559. One texter wants to know, is there anything to have lunch on the Detroit side or do anything? How far is downtown? From what I understand, Delray, Michigan is not exactly the tourism capital of Michigan. I don't think there's a lot over there. We did talk to one bar owner and they're like a pub, a British pub, and it's called the Regal Eagle. And he said they get some Canadians there, especially when soccer's being played. So there's that. But then there is a path on the Detroit side that leads you to the Riverwalk in downtown Detroit if you want to, you know, keep going. And, yeah, so you can do that or do the loop and take the tunnel home. You know, there's a lot of different options. Be a heck of a walk, but on your bike, it's not too bad. All right, it is 9:17 here on AM 800. 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And here's Megan DeLoria.
4: In the city, Dominion Boulevard will have lane restrictions in both directions between the EC Row Expressway and Grand Maris Road West. This work will be ongoing until Friday. Windsor Avenue is closed from Giles Boulevard East to Shepherd Street East for road and water main work. Morton Drive from Ojibwe Parkway West to the Essex Terminal Railway tracks is closed to both east and westbound traffic. And the intersection of Droulard Road and Wyandotte Street East is fully closed for Via Rail bridge work. This closure will be in place until late October. Meanwhile, in the county, County Road 34 in Leamington is closed between County Road 37 and Kent Road 1. And County Road 42 between Les Bronze Road and County Road 43 is down to one lane. Delays should be expected. From the AM 800 Traffic Center, I'm Megan DeLaurier.
0: 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When we come back, we'll get to our AM 800 news poll, which has to do with the big story of the day. And if you've been down to the Gordie Howe Bridge, if you've walked across, biked across, if you're on the bridge now, or if you're making your way down there, let us know what's going on. 519-792-2559.
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0: 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Today, beautiful morning, a high sky, lots of sunshine, and a high of 30 today, or 86. Tonight we'll get down to 20 or 68. Tomorrow, 60% chance of rain and 28 or 30. Right now, not 28 or 30. I'm all mixed up. I'm too excited about the bridge. 28 or 82. 22 right now, 72 Fahrenheit. Okay.
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0: 9:24, and let's once again head down to the Gordie Howe Bridge, where Meg Roberts is joining us, and her journey is done. Where are you now, Meg?
1: I am standing right outside of the Customs Plaza. There's still lots of people in line on the Canadian side waiting to cross the bridge. Like, I don't know, there looks like 50, 75 people who are down here right now just waiting it out. They want to get a little taste of the Gordie Howe.
0: Nom nom nom nom. How was it coming through customs to get back into Canada?
1: It was easy peasy. It's very simple. There's no other way you can go. It was just very simple. You go into the building, lickety split. They take your passport, ask you where you've been, and all that, and then you just come right back out. We did a little loop on the U.S. side, and then coming back in the Canadian side, very, very easy. It's very intuitive, like, where you're supposed to go. There's a sign out front that says to the U.S. There's a bike lane. So it's very simple. They have it marked out really well.
0: Well, because I have heard about issues, apparently, more the vehicle traffic, where people are coming up to the booths to where they have to pay, and people are confused about where you pay with your card and where you pay with cash. I don't know how. It seems pretty obvious, but they've made adjustments already to that, apparently.
1: No, it's pretty obvious down here. Like, this is the route that bikers are supposed to take, and customs officers, they are so friendly. Everyone's in a really good mood out here, and I can't believe it's over just like that.
0: Yeah. You're done. Your journey is done. And what is it like on the streets around there? Are you able to see that as of yet? Or are you outside the bridge complex?
1: I'm outside the bridge complex. On the U.S. side, it really doesn't – well, actually, on both sides, it doesn't really look like much. It's not like you get off and there's coffee shops and there's restaurants. Now, I'm sure if you got on a path on the Detroit side, you would hit something. And, I mean, obviously, here in Windsor, you get on the path, Sandwich Street, and you ride into Sandwich Town and – you know, you go to Rock Bottom or you go to one of the beautiful restaurants there. But there's not a whole lot on both sides right where it spits you out, obviously. But if you're on the bike, like, you're in Sandwich Town pretty quick.
0: Right. And Kyle Horner is going to be broadcasting live there. And also this afternoon, we'll be broadcasting live from 2 till 6 over at Rock Bottom. And Team Canada guy has already chimed in this morning to say he just walked halfway across the bridge, turned around, and now he's at Rock Bottom having a little bite to eat.
2: Go Team Canada. Yay.
0: So there you go.
1: Okay, well, you know, I'm going to go meet up with him, okay. Mike, and you just take it to Penn.
0: You got it. There you go. The Megaroo, her exclusive report on the Gordie Howe Bridge this morning. Other questions coming in. Is there duty-free? No, there is no duty-free shops or gas stations located on the Gordie Howe International Bridge on either side of the port of entry. Crossing was designed primarily. We got to keep traffic moving. And efficiently. We don't want any of that nonsense. Remember, this is government-owned. It's not privately owned. So those kind of things are not available at the new Gordie Howe Bridge. More of your questions. What is your question about this? Have you done the trip this morning? Have you walked or biked across the bridge? You can go halfway and come back, by the way. You don't have to go to the U.S. But when you come back, you do have to go through Canadian Customs to get back into Canada. So you do still have to bring your ID. 928 on AM 800.
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14: 22 degrees and winds are Essex. Sunshine today, the high near 30 or 86 Fahrenheit. I'm Rusty Thompson, AM 800 News. Coming up, a call for better weather alerts across the region and remembering a Canadian broadcasting legend. But first, hundreds of people are making history this morning at the Gordie Howe International Bridge. The multi-use pathway has officially opened with hundreds of cyclists and pedestrians lined up on both sides to be among the first to cross the bridge between Windsor and Detroit. Detroit's Marcel Murray was the first runner to cross the bridge and spoke with AM 800's Rob Hindy when he arrived on the Windsor side.
15: It was about a 5% incline, as we know, and I came across at like 12 minutes or something like that, but it was a lot, man. It was a lot.
16: Do you run on a regular basis?
15: Yes, I run every day. I try to run every day at least.
16: Why'd you want to do this?
15: I just wanted to do something historic, really. I really wanted to make history, you know?
14: The first cyclist to cross the bridge into Windsor was Detroit's Neil Greenberg, who says the ride felt very practical.
17: It just felt like this is something I could do on a regular basis. Come visit my friends and neighbors here in Windsor. Enjoy. It's one less barrier to getting across. It's one more bridge, literally and figuratively. So it's a great resource, and it was so cool to be part of it.
14: Anyone crossing the bridge is reminded to bring their passport. The Conservative MP for Essex is calling on the federal government to improve weather radar coverage across Windsor-Essex. Chris Lewis has sent a letter to the Environment Minister calling for a review of the severe weather alert system and radar coverage after a series of significant weather events this year. He says the closest Canadian radar site is in Exeter, 200 kilometers away.
18: Windsor-Essex, we rely on three radar systems out of the United States, which is called NOAA. But by the time that information gets to us, a lot of the times this very severe weather has already passed.
14: Lewis believes the solution is to install equipment within the county to better track dangerous systems approaching from across the border, eliminating a blind spot in coverage. A 55-year-old man is facing 11 charges in connection with three residential break-ins in South Windsor. Police say two of the cases happened in the early morning hours of July 22nd on Whitney and Myrtle Avenues. Surveillance cameras were spray-painted before items were allegedly stolen from a garage and a shed. Police also allege the suspect broke into a Northway Avenue home on July 13th, stealing property from a garage and then the residence while the homeowner was asleep inside. It's 9:33, sunshine today, heating up to a high of 30. AM 800 News, local news first, on air, online, and on Facebook, X, and Threads. A celebration of Windsor's role in the Prohibition era in the U.S. The city and tourism Windsor-Essex Pelee Island will be hosting Prohibition Week from August 17th to the 23rd to showcase the people, places, and stories that help shape Windsor's rum-running history. Tourism CEO Gordon Orr says it's a group effort.
19: So when we were looking at this, we partnered with them and everybody started talking about, well, this could be a win. We could do something that was identified in Windsor Works, and at the same time, we could enhance the Experience Windsor program that's being offered. And mostly, and more importantly, we can celebrate something that's unique and authentic to Windsor, which is our Prohibition history.
14: Windsor was one of North America's most legendary Prohibition-era destinations in the 1920s and 30s due to its proximity to Detroit. A list of events can be found at am800cklw.com. Air Transat will be launching a new weekly nonstop service out of Windsor Airport. Starting December 19th, the airline will be offering direct flights to Cancun, Mexico. Airport CEO Mark Galvin says it's great news for the region.
11: Having Air Transat come back last year with Punta Cana, adding another destination of Cancun. We've had a number of destinations, and with the Cuban destinations on pause, having another option for Windsor, Essex Countyites in the region to escape the cold weather, I guess, for sun destination is wonderful. And Air Transat's just a great partner for YQG.
14: This new flight goes along with that seasonal direct flight to Punta Cana and the weekly WestJet Sunwing flights to Cancun. Lloyd Robertson, the TV news anchor Canadians voted most trusted year after year, has passed away at the age of 92.
20: For 11 consecutive years, TV Guide Canada readers voted Robertson as the TV journalist they trusted the most, an honor he took to heart. The Stratford, Ontario native got his start in broadcasting at a local radio station in 1952 before landing with the CBC in 1954 and started in television. He stayed with the public broadcaster until 1976 when he took a job with CTV, where he later became a household name. Robertson was named a member of the Order of Canada and the Canadian Association of Broadcasters Hall of Fame, both honors coming in 1998 and in 2007. He also became the first journalist to be inducted into Canada's Walk of Fame. David Augustine, The Canadian Press, Toronto.
14: Today's AM 800 news poll question. Do you plan to use the multi-use pathway to walk or bike across the Gordie Howe International Bridge? Let us know at AM800CKLW.com. Yesterday we asked which item is having the biggest impact on your household budget, grocery prices or gas prices. Of more than 1,100 responses, 82% say grocery prices. AM 800 News Time is 9:36. SpaceX reported better than expected quarterly profit in its first report as a public company, but concern over massive spending on artificial intelligence set the stock down more than 6% after hours. Time now for your business update with this report brought to you by Gus Revenberg Kia, a member of the Revenberg Automotive family, Tecumseh Road East near Forest Glade Drive.
21: The rocket company posted Q2 revenue of $7.8 billion, mostly from its Starlink internet service. But its xAI unit, which runs Grok, spent nearly $16 billion. The majority of SpaceX's capital expenditures. SpaceX ranks as one of the top 10 largest companies in the world based on market cap. I'm Tammy Trujillo.
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0: 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And for today, we are looking at a beautiful day. Sunshine, 30 or 86. Tonight, down to 20 or 68. And then tomorrow, 60% chance we could see some rain and a high of 28 or 82. Right now, we sit at 22. That is 72 Fahrenheit.
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0: yeah, what an exciting morning as the pedestrian pathway, walkway, bikeway has been open now for about an hour and a half on the Gordie Howe International Bridge to rave reviews. We're hearing just great things all around about what people are seeing and experiencing and how easy it was to get to the path. Now, if you want to get to the path, it's very simple, and they have a really good FAQ, frequently asked questions, on the Gordie Howe International Bridge.com website. If you want to check it out there, everything you want to know about doing this and walking the bridge or using your bike. And it's open 8 a.m. till 8 p.m. And those are the summer hours from now until October 31st. And then it will be from 8 a.m. until 4 p.m. for the winter until the spring. It's free. You do not pay any toll when you use it as a pedestrian. And access to the path will end 1 hour before closing time to allow users to complete their journey within the hours of operation. You can walk, you can jog, you can run, you can use your bike, folding bikes. We saw somebody with a unicycle apparently out there. But it's pedal-only bikes. You can't use the power-assisted models with the electric motor right now. They're not doing that. So you can't bring your dog for a walk on the bridge unless it's a service animal on a leash. So that's just some of the questions we've been getting this morning. Let's go back to Meg Roberts one more time, who is with a special guest this hour at the Gordie Howe Bridge.
1: Yes, I'm so excited about this. I saw this woman decked out in all this light blue, and she was running over the bridge. She's 74 years old. This is her. She's ran 10 marathons. Her name is Andre Dagg, and she joins me this morning. Good morning, Andre.
2: Good morning.
1: Okay, what was that like?
2: Oh, that was so nice. It was a birthday gift to me, and I'm going to do it every week.
1: You're going to do it every week. You're 74 years old. Did you run the U.S. and back?
2: Yes.
1: Okay, what was the hardest part?
2: I was thinking I have to go to the bathroom.
1: There is no bathroom on the bridge.
2: No.
1: You know, can you share with me and the listeners just, you know, how special? I feel like I'm part of a very special point of history.
2: For me, it was special since day one. Once a month, I took picture of it. And my friend's son did the bridge. So, you know, on the Canadian side, you know. So it was very nice. I thought that was the best.
1: Yeah, we've been watching it go up for so many years.
2: Yes, lovely.
1: Yeah, and then to be able to run across.
2: Oh, it's so special.
1: Yeah.
2: It's the best birthday I ever had.
1: Oh, that's great. Customs on both sides.
2: No problem. No problem. No problem.
1: Yeah. For anybody who's sitting there going, oh, I don't know if I can do it. I don't know if I can run it or walk it or bike it. What would you tell them?
2: This is the best experience. You can run, you can jog, you can do the biking, what else you want.
1: Yeah.
2: Bring your bridge, enjoy your life.
1: And I mean, they might not be as speedy as you.
2: No, but still they can do it.
1: They can do it.
2: Yeah, in their own way.
1: Yeah,
2: you know,
1: does this kind of feel like if you've run 10 marathons? So obviously, this is nothing close to running a marathon.
2: Just to see the bridge to me was so nice.
1: Yeah, did you take a moment at the very?
2: Yes.
1: Yeah,
2: I was to show my husband.
1: Yeah, took some pictures.
2: Nice.
1: So every week you're gonna run this?
2: Yes.
1: My gosh, that's incredible.
2: When I'm at home, I go to the same bar and I come back.
1: Oh my gosh, that's a lot of kilometers. Well, good for you. Thank you so much for
2: meeting all of you.
1: Yes, thank you. So, Mike, that is Andre Dagg. She's 74 years old. She just ran the length of the bridge and back. She's from Windsor here. Originally, she's from Quebec. And she's got a little spunk to her, as you can imagine.
0: No kidding. Isn't that awesome? What an inspiration she is. So that's awesome. One caller wants to know, what is the view like on the bridge?
1: Oh, it's as you kind of imagine. Now, the only thing is you have to look through these metal slates. So say you are just, biking across, if you look out, you kind of can't really see a ton because you're biking so fast and there's just a whole lot of white. But if you stop and you get out and you kind of look through these metal slates, it is it's an incredible view. I mean, you really are sitting on top of the middle of the Detroit River.
0: You see
1: the boats coming underneath you. You see the Detroit, downtown Detroit in the skyline, Windsor with all the foliage and the trees. Like, it's a beautiful view, especially on a day like today.
0: Oh, absolutely. And also people wondering, is there a trail on each side, or is the trail only on one side of the bridge?
1: It's only on one side of the bridge, and it's the side that's closest to the Ambassador Bridge. So you've got, like, kind of oncoming traffic coming at you. So you do have to be a little bit careful. Someone's flying down on the other side, but there was more room on it than I thought. If you want to pass a walker or pass another biker, there was more than enough room to do that. You know, just got to keep your head up, and they want you to go nice and slow, and obviously for good reason. They don't want you smashing into somebody oncoming. But it was a really great experience. I'm very impressed. And I really feel like this will increase tourism, sports and cycling tourism, immensely. Because what a neat experience. You get on your bike or you walk, you're over in another country just like that. It took me 15 minutes from the start here in Windsor to get over to the U.S. side. What a cool experience. There's not a lot of places in the world that you can get that.
0: Yeah, that's pretty awesome. Awesome. Okay, one more thing. Give us one more thing to end your reports with today. Maybe one thing you learned or were amazed by. I mean, I just kind of, you know, maybe you just did already, but is there one more thing you'd like to add?
1: Maybe the one thing I would like to add is just that, you know, this, doing something like this with our U.S. neighbors, it just really makes you feel connected and it makes you feel human. And sometimes you get wrapped up in the politics. I know we certainly do, and there's a good reason for that. But you see the smiling faces of Americans that are crossing right beside you. I mean, you could touch each other. You could have a conversation in the middle of the bridge, and the smallness of that just felt amazing. It felt like something that we need right now.
0: Well said, Meg. Thanks very much. Appreciate it. There is Meg Roberts live. She's been out there for a few hours now. And checking out that beautiful new pedestrian walkway and pathway on the Gordie Howe International Bridge going back and forth. And it sounds like there's been a number of Americans who have been coming this way as well. We checked in with one of our reporters, our buddies over in the States, Ryan Marshall from Channel 7 earlier, and there was a couple hundred people lined up there ready to go at 8 o'clock this morning, and there was more after that. So traffic going back and forth. Kyle Horner is coming up next, and he is going to be broadcasting live from Sandwich Town in Rock Bottom today, as will our afternoon show. Dan McDonald actually is returning to the airwaves, has all this week on the shift from 2 until 6, broadcasting live. So if you go check this out and go on the bike ride and go back and forth, go to Sandwich Town. They got a lot of events taking place there today, as well as our live broadcast over at Rock Bottom. 9:46, let's find out what's happening in the road. Here's Megan DeLaurier.
3: A reminder that lane restrictions are still in place on Disputed Road from Northtown Line to Laurier Parkway in LaSalle. And County Road 12 is closed between County Road 11 and County Road 15 in Essex. Meanwhile, in the city, University Avenue is still closed to traffic between McKay and Wellington. College Avenue is fully closed between Huron

0: the St. Rose Pumping Station. That work will be done daily until October. And Huron Church Road has lane restrictions between Malden Road and the EC Road Expressway for road reconstruction. Delays should be expected. This work is ongoing until the end of November. From the AM 800 Traffic Center, I'm Megan DeLaurier.
1: All right, Megan, thanks very much. And when we come back, we'll check out that forecast. Beautiful day for this big celebration at the Gordie Howe Bridge. And we'll also get you ready for the 10 o'clock news, which includes, are we in this severe weather blind spot? One MP thinks, you know what, something's got to be done. And I don't disagree. We'll get that on the news coming up at 10 o'clock on AM 800 with Rusty Thompson. Stay with us.
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1: 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Meg Roberts has been down at the Gordie Howe Bridge all morning. 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

0: 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Today, beautiful out there. It's going to be sunny, a 30 or 86 for the high, down to 20 or 68 tonight. Tomorrow, cloudy with a 60% chance of rain and 28 or 82. Right now, 22, 72 Fahrenheit.
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0: And special coverage this morning. Team coverage of the Gordie Howe International Bridge pedestrian walkway opening. And it's been opening to rave reviews. I have not heard many negative things about people's experiences and a lot of questions coming in. And a lot of people wondering, you know, can I walk on the bridge and then turn around and not have to go all the way to the U.S. or clear customs and come back? Yes, you can do that. You could walk, I don't know, wherever you want, to the very tip of the end of the bridge and then come back. But you do have to clear Canadian customs when you come back if you do that. But you are allowed to do that. AM 800's Rob Hindy joins us once again, who is down there and been down there all morning. Good morning, Rob.
1: Good morning, Mike. So I'm with a family right now, 15 of them. They caught my eye when they were walking towards the bridge, going on the bridge, and they just wrapped up. I'm with one of the gentlemen, Mondrell. Mondrell's from Windsor. How was it, and why did you and your family do this?
2: The experience was great. Me and my family, we marked this day down. We all decided to make sure we take off work, make sure we all got together just to make this walk together as a family. So we enjoyed it. This is great.
1: So, Mondrell, you're with your wife, your kids, your grandkids. We got newborns here, all ages.
2: All ages, yes, sir. Everyone is here together, and we wanted to make sure this is something for us to do together, and we enjoyed it. This is wonderful. If people in Windsor should get down here and enjoy this walk. It's beautiful.
1: Mondrell, for you and your family, when you're walking across, just talk about that moment, what it means to you to share it with your family.
2: I think this is a great event, historical event. The Gordie Howe Bridge was just built. We all were excited just to walk on it for the first time. Just looking over at the view, looking at how beautiful Windsor is, looking at how beautiful Detroit is. We enjoyed that moment, and it was very special to me and my family.
1: Mondrell, I got the strollers here. How was it pushing the strollers? How are you feeling? How's the legs?
2: The legs are feeling. I mean, it's feeling like, you know, a little jello in there, but the legs are feeling great. You know, I enjoyed it. You know, pushing the strollers with the grandkids. I mean, it just encouraged me even more just to go up that the hill to the top. I had to make it to the top and make it to the other side. So it was great. It was wonderful.
1: What would you tell other families in Windsor Essex? They got to experience this?
2: They have to experience this. Get your family together, mark a date on the calendar, and you guys just get out there and enjoy it. This is the best thing that Windsor and Detroit put together. I enjoyed this.
1: Mondrell, thank you very much. Mike, there you have it. Just wrapping up here at the bridge. This family, like I said, they caught my eye when they were walking towards the bridge. 15 of them, all ages. We got newborns in the stroller, youngsters. So it's been a great year.
0: 15?
1: Great morning here for Mondrell. 15.
0: Oh, my God.
1: 15 family members.
0: Oh, that's awesome.
1: Yeah, they're all smiling. Like I said, all ages. We got newborns. They got a couple strollers out. So this family's loving it. It's been a great morning for them.
0: That's awesome. Good stuff, Rob. Great reports this morning to you and Meg Roberts. Great job by both of you, and hopefully we gave you a nice little snapshot of what's happening down at the Gordie Howe Bridge and what you can do, anyone can do, and go check out the Gordie Howe Bridge. Someone asking, what do you do, when you're afraid of heights? I guess don't go. I guess that would be my answer. Don't go. Don't do it. Don't do it. If you're afraid of heights, or don't look down. I don't know if you feel like you're really high up. If you're not, I don't know. It's not like you're looking over the edge of things. You know, I think it's different. You almost feel like you're on land. All right, exciting day. More coverage coming up next. Kyle Horner is going to be live in Sandwich Town at Rock Bottom. And we're going to be there all day. The AM 800 A-Team, we're there all day. Stop by as part of the celebration. Should be fun. Kyle will be there 10 till noon. And then Dan McDonald making his return this week to AM 800. 1 week only, 2 till 6. Hosting the shift this afternoon on AM 800 and broadcasting live from Rock Bottom. So enjoy, everyone. Gordie Howe Bridge up. We're out. Till tomorrow. Okay, bye. In the goal, we're waiting, staring, cross the lane like, yo, how this bridge still stuck in the game.
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14: 22 degrees in Windsor, Essex. Sunshine today, heating up to a high of 30 or 86 Fahrenheit. I'm Rusty Thompson, AM 800 News. 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Coming up, a call to fix the region's weather alert system and a new sun destination flight out of Windsor Airport. But first, a historic moment at the Gordie Howe International Bridge. The multi-use pathway has officially opened with hundreds of cyclists and pedestrians lined up on both sides this morning to be among the first to cross the bridge. One of the people lined up for the 8 o'clock opening was Patrick Miffick, who came here from London wearing his Montreal Canadiens jersey.
15: Actually, I wanted to cross over on my inline skates. I wanted to be wearing my full Montreal Canadian outfit. As you can see, I have some of it on, but they won't let you inline skate across. So I decided to bicycle across. But definitely want to be one of the first people to ever inline skate. And at least I'll be the first Montreal Canadian fan from the Canadian side to come over.
14: Nicole Bentley rode across to the Detroit side and back with her friend Donna Comartin.
16: I have to say, it was the most jolliest bunch of people crossing that bridge. Every single person that we crossed with, just so happy, so excited, so friendly. It was like a really beautiful experience.
14: Anyone planning to use the pathway is reminded to bring their passport for entry and re-entry into both Canada and the U.S. A call for improved radar coverage across Windsor-Essex to give people in this area a better heads up before extreme weather events hit. Essex Conservative MP Chris Lewis has sent a letter to the Federal Environment Minister calling for a review of the alert and coverage system after a series of significant weather events this year, including the one in July that hit the Essex Fun Fest and left three people injured. Lewis believes radar equipment is needed here, as Windsor-Essex relies heavily on U.S. radar data.
17: To have our own radar somewhere in between Comber and Tilbury that basically points back across the region that will pick up the big storms that are coming from the Midwest, from Michigan, so that we have proper notification. When I say we, I mean all residents have proper notifications.
14: Lewis notes the closest Canadian radar station is in Exeter, around 200 kilometers away. It's 10:02, sunshine today, the high near 30. AM 800 News, local news first, on air, online, and on Facebook, X, and Threads. Air Transat is launching a new weekly nonstop service between Windsor and Mexico. Starting December 19th, the airline will be offering direct flights to Cancun, joining its other seasonal direct flights to Punta Cana. Windsor Airport CEO Mark Galvin says the demand is there and has shifted since flight cancellations to Cuba due to power issues in that country.
13: Punta Cana did very well last year. Air Transat was very happy with that. Cancun's always been in the top couple of sun destinations, even with the Cuban destinations in there. So, we're really looking forward to Air Transat increasing their offerings from Windsor and looking forward to a great sun destination season.
14: The new flight will be available alongside the weekly WestJet Sunwing flights to Cancun. A week-long step back in time in Windsor. The city and Tourism Windsor Essex Pelee Island will be hosting Prohibition Week from August 17th to the 23rd to showcase the city's rum-running history in the 1920s and 30s. Tourism CEO Gordon Norris says the week will feature a collection of events.
18: 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We've got Windsor Premier Cruises doing something special. We've got J.P. Weiser's Event Center doing something special. 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
14: Windsor was one of North America's most legendary Prohibition-era destinations due to its proximity to Detroit. Today's AM 800 News poll question. 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So far, 73% say no. AM 800 News time is 10:04. 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
14: Now the latest forecast from the AM 800 Weather Center. Sunshine today, the high near 30, but feeling like 35 with the humidity. Becoming cloudy tonight, the overnight low down to 20. Thursday, mainly cloudy, a 60% chance of showers, a risk of a thunderstorm, a high of 28, with the humidity feeling more like 33. Thursday night, cloudy, a 40% chance of showers, a low of 17. Right now in Windsor, it's 24 degrees, 75 Fahrenheit, with the humidity feels more like 28, that's 82 Fahrenheit. I'm Rusty Thompson, AM 800 News.
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29: Well, good morning and welcome to the Kyle Horner Show live from Sandwich Town. We are right in front of Rock Bottom. By the way, it's 2-for-1 wings at Rock Bottom. This place smells amazing and it is very exciting to be here on the streets. I tell you, listening to Mike and Meg this morning and Meg going over the bridge and the excitement that's been over there. Like, we were there a few weeks back for the ribbon cutting ceremony, the Canadian celebration. It was fun. It was a great time, but we're with the people today. That's what it's all about. And it's already starting to get pretty busy down here. A lot of American cyclists finding their way around Sandwich. We got some Canadians headed towards the bridge. Don't forget too, it's open all day long, but you gotta get in about an hour before closure. So, it's a beautiful day today. It might rain tomorrow. I think today is the day to go about it. It is open until from 8 until 8 p.m. But again, you got to be at the bridge by 7 if you want to cross. So make sure you know about that. Bring your ID, passport, maybe the Nexus that you have if you have that. So it's carefree. So you don't have to worry about anything as you cross the bridge. And listening to Meg, she made it sound very easy today. You just go towards the entrance there. Yeah, they do have some, I guess, spots, and they're limiting the amount of people on the bridge at a certain time. It is going to be very busy because we're expecting a group of Americans to be here at about 10:15-ish, so the streets are going to get very busy. Sandwich Street is going to get very busy down here. But I'm telling you, just talking with some of these cyclists that are around here, very excited to make their way, for the Canadians anyway, to make their way towards the Gordie Howe Bridge. We got some Americans already over here. Also, let's say you're having bike trouble, or I don't know, you got a flat tire or something like that. Don't even worry about it. Set up beside us. We got Dave and Taylor from Flow Cafe and Bikes. They actually have discounts on bikes today. They can repair any issues that you have. Taylor then working, maybe. He said he might take a sick day. He has to work at Rock Bottom after the, I guess, after whatever they're done here around 5 o'clock, repairing bikes or selling bikes. And we also got the bike kitchen. So, again, if you're having some bike issues, or maybe, you know, on some of the community groups I see, like, hey, can anybody repair my bike? I'm having bike issues. Come on down here. They're set up right beside us, right in front of Sandwich Brewing Company, right in front of Rock Bottom, and they can help you out. We've been talking about Americans, and I do want to say that for Canadians, it's been kind of the question on the texting platform throughout the morning show today. What is there to do over in the U.S.? We will be talking to an American bike club a little bit later on, and they'll talk about a couple restaurants, one that has a rooftop patio, so if you're looking for something to do over in Detroit in the Delray area, you got a rooftop patio, a few other patios that are available. I know that's been one of the main questions today. And speaking of that, I mean, let's talk to an American, Craig Sims Jr. This man was one of the first over the bridge from the American side. He's going to be enjoying some of the wings a little bit later on here at Rock Bottom. Craig, how are you today, man? You look jacked up. You look ready to go. How was the bike ride?
0: The bike ride was great. The sunrise was great. The view was nice. Nice little chill in the air. So it was a great experience.
29: Really. What time did you line up at this morning?
0: I was in line at 6:45 in the morning.
29: 6:45. That's not as bad. I mean, we had a Canadian that's been sleeping there, I think, for the last couple of days.
0: That guy's great. I get hats off to him, sir. You are definitely dedicated, but I couldn't do that.
29: What was the lineup down there at about 6:45?
0: I was in the front, but okay. It was starting to get long. I could see a bit of a line.
29: Were you the first one?
0: I was probably in the first 10 people to get over there with a bike.
29: Okay.
0: So I was first 10 bikers, probably like 10 runners in front of me. So, yeah, it was a nice little group out there this morning. So people were excited. We were ready to go. Like, we were ready and, like, wanted to be one of the first to get across that thing. So it was nice.
29: Why? Tell us why you wanted to be one of the first cyclists across.
0: Well, for me, you know, I'm from the area. I was born and raised in Delray.
29: Yeah.
0: So being from the area, I wanted to be one of the first people to be like, you know what, to see that part of my community future go forward. I want to be there to experience. So I want to be there for behalf of my family members, aunties and uncles who are no longer here, who don't live out there. Mm-hmm. I want to kind of do this in like representation of them. So that was why I wanted to be one of the first people to cross today. That's why I was there that early, to be like, no, I'm being here for people of their community.
29: Yeah, I love that. Do you come over here a lot? Have you been in this area? Like, have you been to Sandwich ever?
0: Yes, I've had a couple beers in the brewery myself. But my kids live over here, so I'm in Windsor
29: really?
0: All the time.
29: Okay.
0: Two beautiful children, Cameron and Kelana. So I'm up here visiting those two all the time in Canada.
29: Before I actually get your experience on the bridge, can we talk about that relationship? And, you know, there's a little drama when it comes to politics-wise.
0: Yes.
29: But these communities have always been connected. You know, I talk about myself going over there for school, a lot of great friends. You got families. Your kids are over here. We're always going to be family, right?
0: Yeah.
29: Talk about that connection. And I guess what does it mean for Americans being able to come over here so easily for free and soaking in what we have to offer over here?
0: I mean, the biggest thing, I think it opened up a lot of opportunities for people to travel from Detroit or from Detroit to Canada without having to have a car. Like, having able to bike or walk it, like, it could make more commuter traffic and be able to people just come, like, I'll go for the day. Mm-hmm. You don't have to have a car. They just bike on over, come down to Sandwich Town. It's pretty close to Sandwich Town, like a mile out. Come down here, have a good time, and go back home without having to pay for it, too. So I think it'll give people to travel outside of the country, even if it's just to Canada. because it's the free experience is going to be there. You can just bike it.
29: Yeah. So I think and like you said, great. It's free. You got more money to spend here at Rock Bottom. You can buy some wings.
0: Yeah.
29: And some delicious Canadian beer.
0: On Wednesday, 4/22.
29: That's it. Yeah.
0: Come to take advantage of that. You know what I'm saying? But I will say that I know like when I got here.
29: Mm-hmm.
0: It was funny because I got here, I walked around, I wear a shirt that has Derry on it.
29: Yeah.
0: So like, oh my God, it's Derry. So like people down here knew where Derry was. I was over there, no one said, no one, if two people knew where it was, they know where Derry was. People like, well, over here in Sandwich Town, they knew, oh, it's guy from Derry. Like, what you know about Derry?
29: We're educated because, like, over here, Craig. We're like, educated. Like, people in
0: Sandwich Town were aware with Derry. They were like, they knew exactly where I came from. Like, oh. This is crazy. Y'all know what they're like? Yeah, it makes sense. So it was nice.
29: Well, I'm talking about, you know, there's a few patios over there when it comes to Delray. There's a rooftop patio when it comes to a ramen noodle place that we're going to talk about. What are some of the some of the restaurants over there that
0: noodle,
29: you offer?
0: Noodle King on 4th Street has a patio that's great. It's probably like
29: Johnny Noodle King, right?
0: Johnny Noodle King.
29: Yeah.
0: So if you're going to bike the path, you go off the bridge, take Jefferson to 4th Street, make it right on 4th Street. It's probably like 2 miles from the new bridge, before you get to the old bridge, Giant Noodle King is great. The patio is great, the beer is great, and the food is pretty good, too. So definitely go there. And if you go a little past there, there's a park. Riverside Park is there.
29: Yes.
0: So you go to Riverside Park, go there, hang out. You want a picnic while you're over there. So, like I said, I'm pretty versed. I said, that's my community. So I'm very versed. We're going on the Delray. So
29: it also, they should be paying you. They should be paying you for the tourism.
0: And also, there's another bar on Jefferson. I think it's called the Black Stallion.
29: Yes.
0: It's been in Delray since I was a little kid. Like, mm-hmm. I remember going there with my uncles because they worked at Zug Island. And he was like, hey, come here real quick. I grab me a beer. I would go in there. My uncle would be like, are you playing? You know, because they would let me in because I'm with my uncle. But we would go in there. I'd give me a pop and some chips. And then we'll go back out. So definitely check out on the Black. I think it's called the Black Stallion.
29: I think you're right.
0: Yeah. So definitely check out that bar if you're over there to drink. It's a great place to go to. So visit those as well.
29: Okay, so talk about the experience now. We know what to do on both sides. Yeah. Talk about that experience. You finally got through the area. They opened up the gates. You're cycling across the bridge. What was it like? You know, you've brought up your family that have passed, that you've been able to, I guess, live it out for them. What was that all like?
0: It was very surreal. I was able to see my auntie still lives there now. Shout out to the Arnold family on Green Street. So I was able to kind of like still see where her house is. So it was like, her house is right there. I can see it from the bridge. So it's kind of like, man, like, her house is right there. So I can see where my house was now. But, you know, I was a little bit teary-eyed, a little bit sad, because it's like, I can see where I used to play and run around in the community, but seeing my auntie's house made it be like, well, auntie is still there and her house is still there. She's still alive to see it. So it's crazy. Yeah. I should have called her and sent it out the window and told her wave. On the way back, I'm gonna tell her, hey, Miss Arnold, look out the window. I'm waving at you. So,
29: do you got the double talk where you could talk to us while you're talking to your auntie across the bridge?
0: she's probably watching her stories right now, so I'm not gonna bother her, but I'm gonna definitely call her.
29: What was the view like that? Like, could you see everything?
0: The view is great. I can't wait till the winter time because it's supposed to be a little bit lower.
29: Yeah.
0: Because right now 8 o'clock is already up.
29: Yeah.
0: But in the fall, once it's a little bit lower at 8 o'clock, you'll be able to see a great sunrise. Yeah. So it'll be similar to the experience you have by doing the Free Press Marathon.
29: Yes.
0: So because it'll be rising up at a little bit later on top. So I'm looking forward to see how it's going to be later on in the year. But today was a great day for it. It's a nice sunny day. A little bit of overcast. So it was a great day to do
29: it. Incline was okay. People worried about the incline, different things.
0: So
29: like that.
0: The incline.
29: That?
0: If you're on the bike, if you don't have gears on your bike, be ready to put some work in. I saw a lady with a bike with no gears, and I prayed for her. I said, baby, keep going, because you gotta push it with no gears on that bike. But she made it. I seen her like an hour ago, and she was going back. I said, okay, well, I'm happy, baby, but if you don't have gears on your bike, it's going to be a little bit of a struggle.
29: Yeah.
0: But if you got a mountain bike or bike with gears, you're going to be fine.
29: Yeah, that's it.
0: If you got a straight bike, it's going to be a little bit of a struggle. But you can't be made. It's a gradual climb.
29: Yeah.
0: It's a smaller climb than the Gordie Howe, I mean, the Ambassador Bridge.
29: Gotcha.
0: So it won't be as bad, but no gears, we're going to make it a little bit tough.
29: But that's why we got Flow Cafe and bikes here, right?
0: Yes.
29: We got Dave and Taylor. I know you already met both of them.
0: Yeah.
29: They can help you out. They got discounts on bike. They actually have gears.
0: Yes.
29: I was thinking of doing it Saturday, and I'm afraid that I'm not going to make it up the incline. Like, I don't want to be one of the first people that walk the bikes.
0: You will make
29: right?
0: it, but I will suggest, if you have a mountain bike, take that.
29: I do,
0: make
29: yes.
0: sure you're go see Dave and Taylor.
29: Okay.
0: Make sure you got properly inflated tires. That'll right. make it easier.
29: Yeah.
0: Going across with flat tires, not properly inflated tires, make it way worse. So go see Dave and Taylor over at Bike and Flow. Get your tires inflated. Make sure everything works.
29: Yep.
0: And have that. You have a great time.
29: Thank you so much, Craig. Really do appreciate it.
0: No problem.
29: Enjoy Sandwich Town. It's beautiful. You've already experienced some of the beer over there at Sandwich Brewing.
0: Yes.
29: Taking the wings at Rock Bottom. Some of the best wings you're ever going to have in your life. Thank you very much. All right.
0: All right. One more time. They're ready for life. They're ready all day. Exit 44. All people out there. We out here.
29: Yeah. Go visit Del Rey. Absolutely. Craig,
0: please.
29: Again.
0: Thank you so much.
29: There you go.
0: Thank
29: Craig
0: you.
29: Sims Jr. What a way to start off the Kyle Horner Show. We are live here in front of Rock Bottom. Come out and say hi. It's busy already. And, yeah, if you need a bike, we got it here. If you need a bike fix, we got it here. We'll take the break. We'll come back. We'll talk about what it means to this area to have the bridge open, but especially when it comes to that pedestrian pathway. What does it mean? Fraser Fallers, the Ward 2 counselor, will join us coming up after the break here on the Kyle Horner Show on AM 800.
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29: I mean, as Craig mentioned, it is absolutely beautiful. Nothing but sunshine today, a high of 30, the humidex 35 or 95. I mean, it's a bit warm. You can hide from the sun underneath our tent if you want. We're also giving away a whole bunch of giveaways here. We've got a whole bunch of AM 800 stickers and suckers. Anything you want, it's all here. We do have increasing cloudiness early this evening. It's a low of 20 overnight or 68, mainly cloudy tomorrow. This is where the showers come into play. That's what I'm saying. Come out and do the cycle, the walk across the bridge today, because tomorrow is mainly cloudy with a 60% chance of showers. It's a risk of a thunderstorm. A high of 28, though. It's going to be humid. The humidity is 33. That's 91. Cloudy tomorrow nights with a 40% chance of showers. A low of 17 or 63. Friday looks okay. It's a mix of sun and cloud with a 40% chance of showers. A high of 26 or 79. The weekend looks pretty good. A mix of sun and cloud for Saturday. There are a 40% chance of showers. A high 30 or 86. And Sunday, it's a mix of sun and cloud with a 30% chance of showers, a high 30 or 86. Right now, as my papers are blowing away, I got 24. It feels like 27. That's 81.
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0: corner with you. You can text me, 519-792-2559. We are live in front of Rock Bottom here. People getting ready for wings, getting ready for some drinks. Also, if you need a bike, we got a bike over here. We got bike sale prices. If your bike needs fixing, we have that all over here as well. Text coming in already. When it comes to parking, a lot of people are asking about parking. Just park here in Sandwich. It was wide open. I parked down the street just by the DH. It's wide open here. There's lots of parking opportunities. Micmac Park, I think, is where Mag parked, and she said it wasn't very busy over there. Obviously, Malden as well. You got Black Oak, so there's lots of opportunities. But just park the car here. Maybe Fraser Fathers, counselor for Ward 2, will bodyguard your car, make sure nothing
1: keep an
0: happens
1: eye on
0: to it.
1: Nothing going on.
0: Yeah, he'll be fine.
1: Happy
0: and, and just enjoy, because it is getting very busy down here. We're expecting a big group of Americans very soon. We just talked with Craig. I have so many texts already based on Craig. You got Darren here saying, Kyle, first of all, offer Craig a job. Co-host? Maybe a co-host with me? And Darren's also saying he'll come down to a Rock Bottom if Craig is there. I think he's inside already. I think he's already starting to drink and having some. Oh, he's down,
1: He's down there.
0: Yeah, well, he's headed down there very soon. So come on down. We would love to have you. It is getting very busy down here. We got bikers going by the patio. Very lucky to be here and soaking it all in. And I wanted to make sure we started off with one of our guests, Fraser Fowler, the Ward 2 counselor, just to celebrate and talk about what it means for this area with the pedestrian pathway. So first of all, Fraser, thank you for joining me.
1: Thanks
0: what
1: so much.
0: Does it mean? How exciting is this today in Sandwichtown? We got people coming up, seeing what's going on. You got cyclists and walkers going by nonstop. Tell us about what it means for this community.
1: So this is, you know, a decade coming, right? And so ever since that pedestrian path, bike path was announced, and I think it was in 2018, 19-ish, you know, this community started planning for this day, right? And, you know, the bike lanes got incorporated into the road, and, you know, the infrastructure's there, and the city's been working towards it. And so now that, you know, it's open, now it's, you know, that wait is over, and Sandwich Town's ready to host the world, and, you know, and host Detroit, and host whoever wants to come by. And so it's really about, you know, it's a great day here in Sandwich Town.
0: Yeah.
1: You can't ask for a better day from a weather and things like that perspective. And, you know, just getting people over here is an exciting day for everyone over
0: here. When it comes to the history of this town, I mean, I have it on my shirt right now. I'm rocking a Sandwich Town shirt, established back in 1797.
1: Yeah.
0: I mean, you got hundreds of years of history in this town. When it comes to today and that pedestrian path opening up, where do you put that in the history of Sandwich, right? Like, it is a special day. It is a day that people will talk about.
1: Yeah.
0: Hey, remember that day I spent in Sandwich Town when that pedestrian pathway opened up? It is a day in history.
1: Yeah, it absolutely is. And again, you know, the folks who are doing the bridge today, and I'm not going to be one of them. I'm going to give it a few days to sort of maybe calm down a little bit. But, you know, it's going to be, for those folks who ride across today, that's your chance in history. And then, you know, if you make it down Sandwich Street, you know, because some folks will just, you know, get across the bridge, maybe turn around, go back either direction, but, you know, come back and support local businesses, see the community, experience the community. And then from there, you know, that maybe triggers the next trip. You know, maybe you see something while you're riding through. Hey, that's a cool shop. That's a cool store. You know, I didn't have time because, you know, the bridge closes a little earlier to stay for dinner. So next time you come over, maybe by car, maybe by bike, and you come and you stay. And so I think it's the next iteration in the relationship between Windsor and Detroit is this pedestrian path. It's been since like the 1940s when bikes weren't allowed anymore on the Ambassador Bridge, if I'm remembering correctly.
0: Yeah.
1: And it's a new day, right? You can now cycle, walk, across this border.
0: Look at some of the cars right here. I don't know. I'm not a car history buff. We got some beautiful cars driving by as well, just soaking everything in, pulling up, actually.
1: Yeah.
0: Maybe we get a tour, a live broadcast of the car. Have you talked to the businesses? Like, we got Nicole coming out here from Rock Bottom, very excited. Have you talked to the businesses, and do they expect a little bit of a bump when it comes to business because of the pedestrian pathway?
1: They are. Yeah. And, you know, the BIA has been thinking about this as well, you know.
0: Yep.
1: And you've seen the advertisement, you know, let's bike to Sandwich Town. Well, that's been playing on targeted social media over in Detroit, over in Ohio, you know, the surrounding areas.
0: Yeah.
1: And so down the days, and that's been in the can for a while, ready to go, just waiting for the bridge to open, waiting for this path to open. And so now it's really going to ramp up. And so, yeah, the businesses are all excited because, again, this is a new market for this neighborhood that can support these businesses. And, you know, obviously a strong business district like the Sandwich BIA is, you know, becomes a backbone for events like this and other events going forward in the neighborhood.
0: Before we wrap up, I have to talk about yesterday. That was a big day as you announced that you're going to run for re-election in this ward. You've had a taste of it. Obviously, you've had enough that you want to come back.
1: Yep.
0: Talk about, talk about that announcement, what you've learned in the past, 8 to 9 months. It's been quick for you. And what you can bring to council, let's say, if you get the next term, from what you've learned.
1: Yeah, so I committed during the by-election, and I recognized early on in the by-election that, you know, 10 months isn't enough to tackle the challenges West Windsor faces and also build on some of the great stuff like today that is happening there. It takes time. And so I committed during the by-election that if I won that by-election, I'd run for re-election. I'm keeping that promise. So I'm, you know, this year was really about listening and learning to the community and getting my bearing around that council table. You know, a little bit of City Hall is a big place, and it's about figuring out, hey, I got this issue from this resident. Who do I talk to?
0: Yeah,
1: right?
0: Yeah.
1: And some of that figuring out the processes and figuring out that. And so I have that advantage now of, okay, I got a year under my belt. If I'm fortunate enough to be reelected, you know, I can now hit the ground running in a way that, you know, someone new may not be able to. And
0: sure.
1: I also think, you know, I've been strategic and, you know, I've started asking certain questions around the council table, key council questions, that will bear fruit next term potentially. And so there's opportunity to build off of some of the groundwork that's been laid and continue the conversations with the neighborhood and the community about, well, what's next in this
0: part. Well, that's
1: of the city.
0: It, right? It is up to the community now to see where your future lies when it comes to that council table. But on a day like today, it is very exciting, and it shows the upside here and what is, I guess, possible when it comes to this ward too, when it comes to Sandwich Town. Fraser, as always, really do appreciate
1: it. Thanks so much, Kyle.
0: Thank you for coming on. Really do appreciate it. Kind of setting where the history is today. And we got Craig. You got family now? Is like all of Del Rey here or what? How you doing? Welcome to Windsor. Welcome to Sandwich. One of the first people over? Okay, I got to take the break. I got to get to news. They're going to yell at me, but we're coming back, all right? We got a bunch. We got the whole town of Del Rey over here in Sandwich Town, I think. They're getting ready for some wings. We'll take the break and come back. When it comes to the history of that pathway, and Mayor Dilkins has been talking about it throughout the day on the station in clips, about the fight that this community had for that pathway. We're going to talk a bit about that coming up and what it took to make sure we had a pedestrian pathway on the Gordie Howe International Bridge. We'll do that coming up next. It is the Kyle Horner Show live from Rock Bottom here in Sandwich for the opening of the pedestrian pathway at the Gordie Howe Bridge.
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7: History made at the Gordie Howe International Bridge. Hundreds lined up on both sides of the border this morning to be the first to use the multi-use pathway, allowing cyclists and pedestrians to cross the bridge between Windsor and Detroit. Anyone crossing is reminded to bring their passport. The Conservative MP for Essex is calling on the federal government to improve weather radar coverage across Windsor-Essex. Chris Lewis has sent a letter to the Environment Minister calling for a review of the severe weather alert system and radar coverage after a series of significant weather events this year. He believes the solution is to install equipment within the county to better track dangerous systems approaching from across the border, eliminating a blind spot in coverage. Air Transat is launching a new weekly nonstop service out of Windsor Airport. Starting December 19th, the airline will be offering direct flights to Cancun, Mexico. Details on these and other stories coming up at 11. Your forecast is next.
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15: Now the latest forecast from the AM 800 Weather Center. Sunshine today, the high near 30, feeling more like 35 with the humidity. Becoming cloudy tonight, the overnight low down to 20. For Thursday, mainly cloudy, a 60% chance of showers and a risk of a thunderstorm. The high near 28 with the humidity, feeling more like 33. Cloudy Thursday night, a 40% chance of showers, a low of 17. Right now in Windsor, it's 24 degrees, that's 75 Fahrenheit, with the humidity feels like 28 or 82 Fahrenheit. I'm Rusty Thompson. 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
19: 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I met Father Paul. 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I spent 22 years with him and my wife died and we have four kids together. And I was responsible. I was the only one left. And I didn't run. I stayed with them. The only thing I could do was love them. And that's what I did. I loved them and suffered with them. And when they're hurting, they call me. That's the biggest gift I got, which is from being a prisoner to being a loving father, which is what I always wanted.
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0: Welcome back to the Kyle Bonner Show, live from Sandwich Town, just in front of Rock Bottom. I highly suggest you come out here, soak everything in. We got guys coming out from the restaurant. What we got? We got wings over here or what?
1: Wings.
0: Oh, yeah, of course, right? Two for one today. Two for one, and that's $22 every Wednesday. Come out here and enjoy. It's getting busy. And coming up, we have a real special guest when it comes to the fight and making sure we had this crossing to the United States, this pathway. And I'm very excited to have Lori Noon on. But just before we bring Lori on, her hard work has made this morning possible. And I have Jesse Brown, who's also from Delaware. I think Craig's family, who started off the show with us, one of the first cyclists across the bridge. I think he's brought all of Delray over here to Sandwich Town. And I have to say, it reminds me of Windsor, because I feel like Windsor, you know, even though the population might be a little big, everybody knows each other around here. We really are family. It seems like that with Delray. And Jesse Brown is joining me now. You were one of the first, is it joggers? You were one of the first runners across the bridge. How are you today?
2: Yeah, I think I'm officially a runner.
0: How was it running the bridge?
2: It was great.
0: Yeah?
2: Yeah, this is an international experience. I wanted to be a part of history. It's great to be an ambassador.
0: Uh-huh.
2: I consider myself to be an ambassador, you know, between the U.S. and Canada. I mean, you know, it's so close, and you know, you said I'm from Delaware. I'm from Detroit.
0: Okay.
2: And, you know, yeah, I know Craig and a lot of other people, but it's great to be a part of this historic activity, this event. Enjoyed the run, beautiful scenery.
0: And you have a little history when it comes to Canada, too. We were talking about, you know, what's your, I guess, experience over here. You were on a certain famous, you asked me if I've ever heard of this show. You were on a famous Canadian show. Tell us what show you're
2: when
0: on.
2: When I was on a kid,
0: yeah.
2: I was on Romper Room. Yeah. And
0: you
2: so
0: asked me,
2: that,
0: Kyle, do you know what Romper Room is? I was like, yeah, of course I know what Romper Room is.
2: Yeah. So that was yeah, probably my first experience with Canada.
0: Mm-hmm.
2: My mother used to sign us up for everything. So when it was on television, my mother signed me up. I came over, and for some, I don't know, a number of weeks or something, they had Romper Room, and she'd bring me over to be on that show with Miss Flora, and it was a great experience.
0: Do you come over here often? Do you come to Canada or Windsor, Sandwichtown?
2: I'll be coming over more often now.
0: Yeah.
2: One, because of the bridge, the accessibility. You know, I can walk over or cycle over for free.
0: Yeah.
2: But, you know, looking at Sandwich Town and Canada in general, it's safe, it's friendly, it's clean. It's the people here have been great. Everybody has been so nice and accommodating.
0: And you already got your order in when it comes to Rock Bottom, right?
2: I got my order in
0: it
2: here as well.
0: These are some of the best wings you're ever going to have in your life. What kind did you get?
2: Actually, I'm vegan. so some people have also pointed out a few places that are vegetarian,
0: right,
2: or vegan friendly.
0: Yeah.
2: So
0: I'll tell you one time. When my wife is vegetarian, there's a vegan place on Ottawa Street called Nooch. I'm a meat eater, but it's one of my favorite places in the world.
2: Got it.
0: So one day, make sure you get to Erie Street. It's
2: okay.
0: A beautiful area. Get to Nooch and enjoy some of that vegan food. But you already got your order in. There's some very good wraps in there, too. At least some vegan or vegetarian wraps in Rock Bottom that my wife gets. What time did you line up at this morning?
2: 7:45. Okay. Between 7:30 and 7:45.
0: And how was the incline when it came to the run?
2: Oh, it was easy compared to the
0: piece of cake.
2: The other place. It really was, because I've done the Detroit Free Press Marathon since 2007, a number of years, and coming up to the bridge and then the incline and then to the, you know, so this 5-degree gradient was a piece of cake, comparatively speaking.
0: How long did it take you to run?
2: I stopped a little bit. It was a little bit over 20 minutes or so.
0: Okay, that's not bad. Because they're saying about the bike ride's about 20 minutes. If you're walking, about 45 minutes. So.
2: Yeah, and it's 2 miles. I think it's 2 miles from end to end.
0: Yeah,
2: so I think the midpoint is almost exactly a mile. But it was nice. And then kind of downhill from there. And then I ran through town up to Sandwich.
0: Yeah, and now you're here.
2: Town.
0: Jesse,
2: thank
0: you so much for joining us. Really do appreciate
2: it. Okay, Kyle, appreciate it.
0: Enjoy the food. And have a nice run back, I guess, to the U.S.
2: I'll tell all the guys from Black Men Run, you know, to come over as well. We're going to have a run and a ride and a cyclist and everything.
0: White man, I can't run very well, but I'm willing to join you guys anytime, all right?
2: Thanks, Scott.
0: Absolutely,
2: okay, take
0: Jesse,
2: care.
0: I appreciate it. There you go.
2: Okay.
0: Jesse Brown, one of the first runners across the bridge, joining us here in front of Rock Bottom in Sandwich Town. And I wanted to make sure we had that interview before I bring in my next guest. It's Lori Newton. She's the former executive director of Bike Windsor Essex. And she's all the way on the East Coast now. She's in Nova Scotia. But because of her and the fight that we've been talking about throughout the morning to make sure this community had that pedestrian pathway, because of her, I'm able to interview people like Jesse this morning and people like Craig. Lori, how are you out there on the East Coast?
1: Good morning, Kyle. Yes, friendly greetings from Halifax. It's a beautiful day out here, and how wonderful for me to hear all the excitement, Jesse talking about how great the new bridge is. So I almost feel like I'm there because, you know, this is a special day for me, too. It sort of bookends all the advocacy that I did over 15 years. So, yeah, exciting day.
0: Yeah. When Will and I were talking about who we want on, we had to have you on. So I'm so happy, and I'm glad you're able to hear that interview, you know, of your hard work and how it's paying off, especially when it comes to that relationship of Detroit and Windsor. So just what does a morning like this mean to you? Somebody that put in so much work, and I do want to talk a little bit about that work, but what does it mean to you today?
1: Well, you know, after so many years working on cycling education and cycling advocacy and safer streets in the city of Windsor and beyond to the county, this is really, it's putting a close on a big part of my life in a good way, in a really good way. It's a little emotional. I'm like, wow, I did get to ride my bicycle across the bridge on a gorgeous sunny morning in February with my colleague Todd Scott from Detroit Greenways, and that was a really great treat. But this is nice too, to have it all come to fruition and to have it open and people excited.
0: We actually have Todd coming on after you, after the break, to get
1: to
0: the American perspective of the fight. yeah. Well, I wish he was here. Sadly, he's still in the Detroit area. We're just going to have him over the phone. But I thought it was really cool. I wanted to make sure that first hour was about the fight, because we've had Windsor Mayor Drew Dilkins on this morning, talked about the fight when it comes to this community. Where did the, I guess, conversation begin when it came to the possibility of having a pedestrian pathway linking the two countries on this new bridge? How did that all start?
1: Well, you know, we were looking at the bridge was happening. The bridge was actually planned. It was planned from A to Z. It was moving forward in the form that it was going to take. And Todd and I went to every single community consultation, whether it was in Detroit or the Detroit area, Windsor, Essex County area. And we listened and we provided feedback at every opportunity. We filled out every form and a questionnaire. And the Bridge Authority were an absolute treat to work with because they took community feedback seriously. And in every single metric, they had people saying, whether they would never ever ride a bike in their lives again, they said, we want a bike lane. We want a bike lane. And it was, I wouldn't even call it a fight because it was more persistence. It was just always being there, always having the conversation, always talking about the business case for the bridge. And the business case, while it's great to see the clubs and the recreational cyclists out, the business case that we made was really for long-term cycling tourism. That's where the money is going to come in. That's going to be huge for tourism on both sides of the border. It's opening up a way to explore the Great Lakes on a bicycle that has never really happened before. So it's a really big deal, and less a fight than just always show up, go to all the meetings, go to all the events, and make sure that your voice is heard. So we just raise the voices of the community, and they were already there. And the Bridge Authority listened, and the Bridge Authority went back, redrew the plans for the bridge, which, I mean, I couldn't even believe it, because frankly, at that time, we had a mayor who was not interested in this bridge at all. And so he was saying, well, this isn't going to happen. And I was like, oh, man, like, you know, what's going on? And then they called and said, we've added a bike lane and we want to do the celebration and announcement at our little bike shop downtown at the time. So that was big. It was a really big deal and very exciting.
0: I'm telling you, it's paying off, Lori. It's paying off. I mean, just being here in Sandwich and seeing how busy the shops are right now, the possibilities, even just some of the local businesses here, like, cafe bikes and the bike kitchen and different things like that. Just little things like that, making a huge difference for some of these smaller businesses. So there was really no pushback other than maybe a mayor that wasn't really interested. It was pretty easy for you, it seemed like. Great stuff.
1: Well, easy as far as like there were a lot of meetings. There were a lot, you know, I was back and forth across the border having conversations, talking about this project at conferences where I was a speaker, raising the issues. And I guess the pushback was more individuals who would say, well, why didn't we want to, you know, where are you going to go? And this, you know, like what's in Delray and who wants to come to Sandwich and it's too far. So there's lots of negativity, but that, you know, that I think that people now from what I'm listening to with the enthusiasm that businesses are starting to really see the benefits of this. And today is a special day, and other days, you know, there will become a norm. But it's absolutely a wonderful thing for our region. And back in 2015 when we started this, I mean, our political situation was completely different. We would never have imagined, the pandemic hadn't come yet. We never would have imagined what transpired over the time of beginning this work and today when we're opening it. But we have prevailed, and the Bridge Authority, I can't say enough about there. Someone was very brave to say, we've got to redesign this bridge and we're going to put a bike hike lane on it. I mean, that's amazing.
0: Yeah, I love that idea, right? I'm just so happy that you were all able to fight for it. It was able to transpire, and now we're seeing it play out. Yeah, maybe people are saying, it's too far away, can't do it. I don't know. We have walkers here. I got somebody just bike by with a Gordie Howe Red Wings jersey. It's the only time I've actually liked looking at a Red Wings jersey. It's just been very special down here, and hopefully one day soon. I know you're out there in Halifax, and I hear it's a beautiful city. I've never been, but hopefully one day soon you can come by and kind of soak all of this in, because it really is a special day, and you had a huge part in it. Lori, thank you so much for doing this. I really do appreciate it.
1: Thank you, Kyle. Thank you so much. Have a wonderful rest of your day, and I hope everyone, hi to all my friends out there. I miss you all. Have a marvelous, marvelous day.
0: There you go. Lori Newton, the former executive director of Bike Windsor Essex. Huge part in making this possible. She mentioned Todd Scott. He's the executive director of the Detroit Greenways Coalition. He had a big part in this.

0: Bill Krolovensky just stopped by. I told him no tickets, right? He asked me where I'm parked. Nobody tell him. There's no tickets today. Just come on down and enjoy the beautiful breeze. It's up. Papers are everywhere all of a sudden. Stuffy with sunshine today. It's a high of 30. The humidex 35 or 95. Increasing cloudiness tonight, though. It does drop down to a low of 20 or 68. Although the past couple nights, we've had the windows open. It's just been beautiful sleeping weather. Tomorrow, we probably will see some rain. It's mainly cloudy. Then a 60% chance of showers and a risk of a thunderstorm in the afternoon. It's a high of 28. It will be warm. The humidex is 33. That's 91. Cloudy tomorrow night. 40% chance of showers. A low 17 or 63. Friday, a mix of sun and clouds, 40% chance of showers, a high of 26.79. And the weekend looks pretty good. Saturday, a mix of sun and cloud with a 40% chance of showers. It's a high 30.86. Sunday, a little bit better. A mix of sun and cloud, 30% chance of showers, high 30 or 86. Right now, we're up to 25. It still feels like 27. That's 81.
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0: Well, that is the perfect song, because I heard Mike and Mag this morning talking about there was a unicycle going across the bridge. So, yeah, no handlebars needed at all. If you do want some handlebars, though, we got a bunch of local little bike shops here. We got Flow Cafe and Bikes. Got Dave and Taylor here. If you need a bike, they're available. If you need your bike fixed, they're available. We got the bike kitchen down here. No problem at all. We can fix all of your issues when it comes to your bicycle. We got a bunch of people from Del Rey. They're loading up at the Dollarama. We got the Nutri-Gay bars, the Gatorades flowing here for the bike or the jog back to Detroit, to Del Rey. Just a very special morning here on the Kyle Horner Show, broadcasting live from rock bottom. Hard to believe. I mean, my first hour is almost done. I am very jealous. Dan McDonald is doing 4 hours here in the afternoon. I am very jealous of him. But we were just talking with Lori Noon, former executive director of Bike Windsor Essex. We were talking about the fight for the pedestrian pathway when it comes to the Gordie Howe Bridge and kind of the Windsor perspective. But I also wanted to make sure we take care of Detroit and we find out a little bit about Detroit, because look at all of the Americans. I'm surrounded by Americans over here that are so happy to be in Canada. And that's where the Detroit Greenway Coalition comes into play. Todd Scott is the executive director at the Detroit Greenways Coalition, and he joins me now to talk about this relationship and kind of the perspective when it comes to Detroit in that fight for the pedestrian bridge. Todd, I wish you were here as well. I hear you're all the way out in Wyoming, but you know, throughout the day today, throughout the morning, I guess this first hour, we've been talking with Americans coming over, their relationship with Canada, how special it is to be over here in Sandwich Town, soaking it all in. On a day like today, before we kind of get into the history and the fight that you had to put up with or go through on the Detroit side, what does this morning mean to you? And I guess all of the memories and the battles that you've been through to make sure this day was possible.
1: Well, I tell you what, Carl, even though I'm so far away, I couldn't sleep.

0: last night, just thinking about the excitement of that bridge opening and the experience that folks are going to have being able to cross it, and super exciting day. I mean, it is a culmination of a lot of persistent work from Lori and myself and many others on both sides of the bridge to make this happen. You know, when we first started, it was apparently a hard no that they were going to put this pathway in, and we kept at it and changed some minds, and I think there's no regrets at this time that there is a path with all the wonderful people going across it. I'm sure everyone's really happy.
1: Was there anything that you said that changed minds? Why was it a hard no? And yeah, tell us, you know, did you have a special word, a special sentence, a conversation that really turned things around?
0: Well, I think one difficulty with crossing a river is that you don't have any existing data of how many bikes are already going across the river. You know, no one's swimming across the river with their bike. So there's no data to prove that, you know, the business case was solid. And so what we did instead is we produced a map showing the great trail networks on both sides of the river and how the bridge would connect them. And then we got a lot of strong supporters on our side, including the late Senator Carl Levin, who really was instrumental in helping us get the support of the federal government in terms of customs and that. And yeah, we just got it and sold the vision, and eventually it turned into a yes.
1: Talk about that relationship when it comes to Detroit and Windsor here. You know, again, we've been talking with Americans all morning long. Very excited to be here. I'm sure there'll be many more coming. I know there's a group of, I don't know, like 100 or something like that, that are coming by very soon. And how important it is for both countries to have this relationship, to have this pathway.
0: Well, you know, I've been asked if the political tensions are affecting the bicycles. I don't think so. There are some people who don't want to cross the border and at this time, but they can go halfway on the bridge and turn around and come back. But I think for the most part, you know, bicyclists, walkers and runners, they're just so excited this new opportunity to discover what's on the other side, and explore in ways we've never done before. So it's just super exciting day.
1: You know, Lori was talking about all the meetings, and so have you, right? Some of the headaches. On a morning like today, even though you're not here, just listening to the show, listening to everybody that's celebrating, we got some beautiful cars passing by as well. It's kind of like a parade through Sandwich this morning with walkers, bikers, runners, and some beautiful vehicles. It really is a celebration. It's a parade today. And so everything that you've been through, now listening to this and what's happening in this area, was it all worth it, Todd?
0: Oh, absolutely. Absolutely. You know, I quit my job, as a software engineer many years ago because I felt, you know, writing software is great and it pays well, but it doesn't leave a legacy. And so being able to be part of this Gordie Howe Bridge pathway is something that I can hang my hat on, is something I've achieved in my career. And, you know, I'm just super proud and super excited to see, not only the pathway opening, but the future from here on out and how it changes people's perspectives of biking on both sides of the border and cycle tourism and how this is going to affect local businesses. You know, we have some local businesses right near the bridge, and I'm not sure they were fully prepared for what's coming, in terms of the tourism coming across the bridge. You know, there's the closest bar on the U.S. side, didn't even have a bike rack. And I'm like, you know, you guys got to get ready. People are coming over.
1: Yeah, that's right. We're actually going to have an interview a little bit later on in the show to talk about some of the options that are over there. We were talking about, I think, Johnny Noodle King's got the rooftop patio and everything like that. A lot of Canadians are asking where to go over there. And like you said, right, they better be prepared because it is busy down here. I'm sure it's busy over there in the Delray area, too. Again, I mentioned you're all the way out in Wyoming. Are you going to be able to come back here and soak all of this in one of these days?
0: Oh, sure, yeah. I'm just out here on a week-long crazy adventure.
1: Gotcha.
0: I'm running 100 miles on Friday if the forest fires don't pick up. But then I'll be back and riding, running, and walking over the new bridge.
1: Awesome. Todd, thank you for all the hard work. Thank you for making this possible. And even though you're all the way out there, soak it in today because it is a special day, okay?
0: Sure thing. I appreciate it.
1: Absolutely. There you go. Todd Scott, the executive director of the Detroit Greenways Coalition, one of the people that fought very hard to make this possible. And we are celebrating today. It seems like the Delray gang are headed back over to Detroit now. They got the Gatorades. They're ready to go. Craig and everybody, thank you very much. Really do appreciate it. Craig, a lot of people want you to be part of the show, okay? So bike over next week. Yeah. my job, all right? I do have a mortgage. I got a mortgage, man. I appreciate it. There you go. I do have to take the break. That was the quickest hour, I think, in radio. A lot of you say, boy, your show goes by so fast. That might have been the quickest hour we've ever had on the Kyle Horner Show. We'll take the break. We'll come back. We'll talk to another person that has crossed the bridge, what that experience was like. This time, a Canadian. And also, I do want to talk about some news. There's some news out there in Kingsville. Important meeting happening tonight when it comes to the intersection of Division and Highway 3. There's been a bunch of accidents, over the past week. Something needs to be done, and that conversation is happening tonight. I want to make sure we focus on that, and then we'll just celebrate the rest of the opening. Everybody hawking by, giving us a thumbs up here. It's a special day in Sandwich. Please come out. I'm here until noon. Then you got Dan. I mean, he's the guy that you want to talk to, right? You got 4 hours of Dan McDonald. That would be special. It was special yesterday having back on the radio all day long here in Sandwich Town. We're celebrating the opening of the pedestrian pathway on the Gordie Howe International Bridge. It is the Kyle Horner Show here on AM 800.
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6: It's 11 o'clock.
7: 24 degrees in Windsor-Essex, sunshine today, the high near 30 or 86 Fahrenheit. I'm Rusty Thompson, AM 800 News. Coming up, a new flight out of Windsor Airport and Ottawa urged to improve the region's weather alert system. But first, cyclists and pedestrians are making their way over the Gordie Howe International Bridge from both Windsor and Detroit today. Hundreds lined up on both sides of the border this morning for the official opening of the multi-use pathway at 8 o'clock. AM 800's Rob Hindy was there and spoke with Windsor's Dale Anderson, who was in line to cross the bridge with his grandson.
8: Oh, it's a new bridge. I'm so excited about it. And just to be a part of the first day opening for walkers and riders, you know.
9: Has been on the back of your mind for some time to do this on opening day?
8: Oh, yeah. I've been looking forward to bicycling for a long time, but it kept getting delayed to open, so finally it opened. So.
7: The first cyclist to cross the bridge into Windsor was Detroit's Neil Greenberg, who says he was smiling the whole way.
10: There's a lot of symbolism to it, being able to get between Detroit and Windsor, the U.S. and Canada, so easily have everyone smiling and helpful all the way. That's not to be taken for granted and something pretty cool and pretty special we get to enjoy around here.
7: Anyone planning to use the pathway is reminded to bring their passport. The federal government is being urged to improve the weather radar coverage in Windsor-Essex to eliminate a blind spot in Canada's severe weather warning system. Essex Conservative MP Chris Lewis has sent a letter to the federal environment minister calling for a review of the alert and coverage systems here, as the region currently relies on U.S. radar data because the closest Canadian radar station is in Exeter on the other side of London.
11: I'm not blaming Environment Canada for this. What I'm saying is we need the proper infrastructure, which is our own radar site in our region, because to your point, sir, our region is very, very unique. We've got Lake Erie, we've got the Detroit River, and we've got Lake St. Clair.
7: The call comes after a series of significant weather events this year, including the one in July that hit the Essex Fun Fest and left 3 people injured. It's 11:02, sunshine today, the high near 30. AM 800 News, local news first, on air, online, and on Facebook, X, and Threads. As we check trading on the markets this hour, we see the TSX is up 469 points, while the Dow Jones is trading up 598 points. The NASDAQ is up 35 points. Oil is trading steady at $75 U.S. a barrel. The price of gold is up $151 at $4,304 U.S. an ounce. The Canadian dollar is up just slightly at 71.30 cents U.S. Another direct flight between Windsor and Mexico is being added at Windsor Airport. Starting December 19th, Air Transat will be offering direct flights every Saturday to Cancun, joining its other seasonal direct flight to Punta Cana on Fridays. Those flights will be available alongside the weekly WestJet Sunwing flight to Cancun on Mondays. Celebrating Windsor's rum-running history, the city and Tourism Windsor-Essex Pelee Island will be hosting Prohibition Week from August 17th to the 23rd to highlight Windsor's history during the Prohibition era, a key destination in the 1920s and 30s, as Windsor's location was right near Detroit. Tourism CEO Gordon Orr says it's important to remember our past.
6: Hiram Walker was a visionary, and he really created the Walkerville District, and that is now what we celebrate as the Walkerville Distillery District. When people are looking for places to go and things to do and see, they're looking for those authentic, immersive experiences. This is exactly ours.
7: A list of events can be found at am800cklw.com. A new survey says most Canadian travelers don't know that Ottawa's travel advisories can void their travel insurance.
12: The poll commissioned by Global Affairs Canada found just 28% of respondents were in fact aware. It also found many weren't sure how embassies abroad can help them. Some wrongly believed embassies could help them find jobs abroad or pay to send a dead relative's body home. And respondents also weren't aware the government can lend money to Canadian travelers for evacuations. The report also found Canadians are receptive to travel advice, but few check Ottawa's alerts before traveling. Global Affairs Canada has said deteriorating global stability is causing an expansion in consular work. Aaron Sousa, The Canadian Press.
7: 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Sign up for breaking news email alerts at am800cklw.com. 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
7: Now the latest forecast from the AM 800 Weather Center. Sunshine today, the high near 30, feeling more like 35 with the humidity. Becoming cloudy tonight, the overnight low down to 20. Thursday, mainly cloudy with a 60% chance of showers and a risk of a thunderstorm, a high of 28 with the humidity feeling like 33. Cloudy Thursday night, a 40% chance of showers and a low of 17. Right now in Windsor, we're sitting at 25 degrees, 77 Fahrenheit, with the humidity feels like 30 or 86 Fahrenheit. 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

0: Good morning and welcome back to the Kyle Horner Show here on AM800. We have some American bikers that have just gone by. You know what AM800 is, right? It's like, right up, this guy right here, what's your name? Ken. You're like, oh yeah, that's AM800. Yeah, that's the number one station in Windsor. Yeah. How was the bike over? Okay, the incline's a little tough. We're hearing mixed messages when it comes to the incline there, but yeah, it's great to have you. Thank you so much for coming in. It is the Kyle Horner Show. I am live here in front of Rock Bottom. It is very busy. You want to know how busy it is? We actually have some breaking news. This is from the Gordie Howe International Bridge, and they're saying due to high demand, when it comes to the American side, it has reached capacity. So it has reached capacity, and they are not allowing people over until 12 p.m., So when it comes to pedestrians and cyclists that are lined up on the American side coming over here to Canada, this does not surprise me because it has been very busy down here already. It's reached capacity. So there is a little bit of a delay if you're coming back over to Canada. It is so busy down here. I'm being told that there was a couple hundred people. The lineup to get into the States, right, girls? About a couple hundred people, I think. Yeah, Jason Toner from TWEPI gave us an update, and it is a bit of a line, all right? So bring your patience, and you can text me, 519-792-2559. We're trying to keep everybody up to date on what's happening here. It is a special day here in Sandwich for the opening of the pedestrian pathway. By the way, we got a couple local businesses down here to help us out. Flow Cafe and Bikes, you got Dave and Taylor. If you need a bike, they're selling them. If you need a repair, we have that down here. Also, the Bike Kitchen, the ladies from the Bike Kitchen are down here. That's where the Americans are, and kind of parking their bikes over there and just soaking it all in, bringing in some people going into Sandwich Brewing. It's been very busy over here at Rock Bottom. Nicole, the owner of Rock Bottom, just stopped by and said, let's keep it going here because it is very busy down here in this area, and that's what it's all about. We've been checking in and out with people that have crossed the bridge, and my next guest is actually a listener of the show, Colin Vassell. Colin, how are you today? Thank you for joining us.
1: Oh, man, I'm fantastic. What a wonderful day it is. You know, the weather.
0: I love the joy in your voice.
1: What do you mean? Like, seriously. Like, how do you get better than
0: I can tell just how excited you are.
1: No, come on. My wife and I, we got up this morning. I said, we're going. I'm renovating my mom's bathroom. You know, my father's in the hospital. I got a business to run. But we're going to cross the bridge.
0: You know? And so what time did you get there, and how was it?
1: We got there about 7:30 this morning, and there was maybe 80 people in line already. And we waited, saw a bunch of people we knew. We saw Meg down there.
0: I saw the photo.
1: Yeah. Yeah. Jude Dilkins was down there. It was awesome. It was really good.
0: Okay, so take me through it, Colin.
1: What's that?
0: Yeah, take me through it. How was it?
1: The incline, okay, on the way there was like not so bad, right? Cause I didn't have to stand up to like, you know, try to deal with it or not. But then when you get up to the top of the hill, we took pictures with the flags and everything, and took some pictures for some other people. And then on the other side, the hill, it sort of goes down. The incline is a little bit steeper on the other side. And you notice it more when you're coming back.
0: Did you do anything over there, or did you just come back? Like, like over in the States, or being told, you know, there's a few places to go?
1: No, we didn't do anything, but we will do it again because actually on the way back, they give you this wristband, and you can actually, so when you get over there, you can go and do whatever you want, and there's a line to get into the regular line to get on the path, but You bypass that line if you have this wristband on, if you're going back to Canada.
0: Oh, wow.
1: So you don't have to wait in that line with, like you were saying, 200 people or whatever. You just, you bypass that.
0: Mm-hmm.
1: So that saves, that's,
0: you got the VIP access.
1: Yes, exactly. Exactly. Yeah, but, oh man, what an experience. We took a ton of pictures. It just felt really nice to be able to
0: do it. How was the view? I mean, I have a lot of texters asking about.
1: What's that? You have a lot of texters asking about.
0: About the view. I know there's a little, sorry about that, but about the view. Yeah, just how beautiful the view is up there and what can you see?
1: The view is amazing. I mean, like, so I took a picture of the salt mine, right? With the salt mine sign and everything.
0: Of course.
1: The bridge, which is something that, I mean, where else can you see that? Nowhere. You know what I mean? So, that was cool. And I took a picture of the Ambassador Bridge. And yeah, the view is amazing.
0: Right on. Yeah, like you said, we don't really get to see those parts of, I guess, the riverside, right? Unless you're actually on the water, you don't get to see the salt mine and, I guess, some of the piles of dirt or the piles of salt, whatever it is, that is beside the riverfront. So you get to see a little bit of that. I do have to ask one question, though, because we're trying to get all of the answers for texters, for the listeners right now.
1: Yeah.
0: And
1: yeah.
0: Did you see anybody, like, kind of sitting down or taking a break halfway through? We're just, I can tell we have some seniors that are a little bit worried about the walk or the bike across that might be just looking for a place to take a quick break and then maybe come back into Canada. Was there anything like that, or did you just kind of have to keep going?
1: No, there is no place. I saw one, like there's one like little gate area on the U.S. side that it's like a little inlet. But it's not necessarily there for stopping. I think it's a gate to do work on the bridge. But other than that, no, there isn't. I should say though, there were some bikers that were driving dangerously fast on there. So I mean, I was not impressed with that, and they were yelling at people to move out of the way and everything. I was like so disappointed in them.
0: Really?
1: Yeah.
0: Yeah, I heard Meg mention something like that. Yeah, well, there's always a party pooper somewhere, right?
1: Yeah.
0: We'll forget about those.
1: Yeah.
0: Hopefully everybody else is taking their time.
1: Yeah.
0: And again, we have the news. You went at a good time because it's so busy right now. They're not even letting people on the American side cross. They are completely at capacity right now, so.
1: Yeah, no.
0: Smart man. You're smart. That's why you listen to AM800. That's why you're a friend of the show. You're a smart man. Colin, I'm so happy you got to experience it. And thank you so much for joining me. Really do appreciate it. And, I don't know, hopefully one of these times that I do it, I could be right beside you, man. Soak it in and enjoy today, okay?
1: Just give me a shout.
0: I love that. I know your connection with Will, so we got you. Hey, listen, enjoy the rest of the day. Feel free to come by here and enjoy some wings over at the Rock Bottom, all right?
1: Sounds good. All right.
0: All right, there you go, Colin Vassell. One of the first cyclists across. Got there at about 7:30. That's no big deal, right? I was even already at the station a couple hours before that. So it does seem like, I know there's a few people. Mike and Meg talked with somebody that had been sleeping over for the past couple days. But for the most part, it seemed like if you were there around 7 a.m., maybe 6:30, which isn't terrible, that you got on the bridge and had no problem about that. Oh, nice Trans Am coming by here, honking AM800 listener. I do want to make sure that we put that out there, though. It is breaking news when it comes to the Gordie Howe Bridge. The Americans coming into Canada, which is great news that there's so many people looking to come over here. It is at a standstill right now. It is at capacity, so there's a little bit of a break until 12 p.m. They won't be letting anybody go until 12 p.m. I know Gio saying, Kyle, I can't listen all day long. I'm sorry, I'm at work. What is the time limit? So it's not 24 hours, 7 days a week. That's Niagara. For here, it's until 8 from 8. But you got to get here an hour early. So it's closing at 8 p.m. tonight. You got to get an hour early. You got to get there for 7 o'clock, okay? So just make sure. It's kind of the only bummer part about it is it's not 24 hours a day, 7 days a week. There is a time limit, 8 a.m. to 8 p.m., and you got to be there an hour early before close. You got to be there before 7 p.m. I know people are complaining about the e-bikes. You will be able to have e-bikes, just not right now, just because of the capacity and how busy it is. When it comes to parking, so a lot of you asking about parking, just park here in Sandwich. I mean, you got Black Oak beside the bridge on Broadway. You do have Malden, but we are wide open here throughout Sandwich. You can park on some of the side streets. Join us here or then just bike towards the bridge. I mean, it's super nice and easy. Bill Krolovensky, the parking lord of the city, I told him not to give anybody tickets, including myself. He was looking for my vehicle. I was like, no, not today, right? We're just soaking it all in. We're having a great time. I do have to take the break. Got to come back. I do want to make sure we touch on a little bit of news as well. Important meeting happening out in the county tonight when it comes to the intersection of Highway 3 and Division. A very dangerous intersection, lots of accidents lately, and what can be done to prevent the accidents, what can be done to make that intersection safer? We're going to be talking about that coming up next here on the Kyle Horner Show, live from Rock Bottom and Sandwich for the opening of the pedestrian path on the Gordie Howe Bridge on AM 800.
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0: Oh, we got the puppies here. Speaking of a car accident, actually, I just met Rocky, who is doing much better. He was in an accident. A car hit him. And so he has some stitches on one of his paws. But I guess he's a big fan of AM 800. He's a big fan of the Kyle Horner Show. He stopped by and said hi to me. He'll make my dogs very jealous. So we even have the puppies out here today. He's doing really well, too. That guy's a fighter. Great name. You got to be a fighter if your name is Rocky. Nothing but sunshine today. A high of 30. The humidex is 35 or 95. Increasing cloudiness tonight. It's a low of 20 or 68. Mainly cloudy on Thursday with a 60% chance of showers. There's a risk of a thunderstorm tomorrow. It's going to be warm, though. High of 28. The humidex 33 or 91. Cloudy tomorrow night with a 40% chance of showers. A low 17 or 63. Friday, a mix of sun and cloud with a 40% chance of showers. High 26, 79. Saturday, a mix of sun and cloud. 40% chance of showers. High 30. 86. Sunday's a bit better. A mix of sunny cloud with a 30% chance of showers. High 30 or 86. Right now it's 25. We're up to 28 though. It feels like 28. That's 82.
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0: Good morning and welcome back to the Kyle Horner Show, live in front of Rock Bottom in Sandwich, celebrating the opening of the pedestrian pathway. Very busy morning. I do want to make sure we put out the breaking news as it has reached capacity when it comes to Americans or people on the American side coming back into Canada. The bridge is at capacity. There is a little bit of a wait. They won't be letting anybody back towards Canada for a hour till about 12 p.m. is what we're being told. So a little bit of breaking news there, but it is busy. And if you're over here, just come by. Come by Rock Bottom Sandwich Brewing Company. We got Jake's down the road. We are there for a big 89X event on National Tattoo Day a couple of weeks back. Dan was there, and he got a new tattoo. Just real special time here in Sandwich. Come out and enjoy this special day with us. I do want to talk about important topics as well, and one of them is tonight. It comes up with the concern of the intersection at Highway 3 and County Road 29, which is Division in Kingsville. Now, there's been a number of accidents at the intersection lately, and the deputy mayor of Kingsville, Kimberly DeYoung, has had it. She wants some change, and Kimberly joins me now to talk about what will be discussed at an important meeting tonight. Kimberly, welcome back to the show. How are you?
1: Hi, Kyle. I'm great, thank you. Thanks for having me.
0: Good, good. So I've mentioned some of the accidents. If I'm correct, we've had three accidents there in just the past week. I think one was yesterday. Is that right?
1: Yeah, when I first reached out to the county, there had been two. I reached out on Monday night, and then I think it was just yesterday was a third one. So that's when I went live on social media because I thought the frequency is just out of control, it seems. And I wanted people to know that I had reached out to the county and that they had contacted the MTO, and that they need to be careful. Like, just get the word out. Everybody needs to take caution going through that intersection.
0: I don't know how much you know of these accidents, but is there a main reason? We'll get to what the MTO said, but is there a main reason on why there's so many accidents, what's happening at that intersection?
1: I've only seen one part of one thing, but what it sounds like, and I've heard even more feedback now that I've put out that message, is that the left turn onto Highway 3 from Division going towards Essex is a much shorter time span now because of the traffic that's queuing on Division to come across the highway. And so I think people are trying to get around that corner quicker, maybe before the oncoming straight through traffic. It's a pretty wide area now, and it's also confusing the way the bullards are there to block the lanes that aren't open yet. You can even see every once in a while a worker's truck will go through those bullards, and there's been an instance where, you know, a vehicle followed that, thinking that was the road. So yeah, there's definitely a confusion at the intersection, and it's a pretty high volume intersection to begin with.
0: Yeah, and you're right. I've been down there a few times lately, and it's a backup on Highway 3. So people are in a rush trying to get through the intersection because it is a line, right? Like you said, it is a very busy intersection. Obviously, Highway 3 is very busy. And I remember waiting there both times for a while. So I get it. And then you mentioned when it came to that video that you posted yesterday, there was a lot of comments of people that were almost in accidents that got lucky, right? So you talked with county administration about that intersection. They've talked to the MTO. What has been discussed? What idea is out there?
1: So the only feedback I have now from the county, I gotta give it to the county admin. They immediately reached out to the MTO. They didn't wait for this to come to a meeting. When it's something regarding safety, they move quickly on it. The MTO is now aware of the concern and also of the recommendation from county level, which is to put in at least an advanced left turn from Division onto the highway. I have not gotten the response from MTO yet. This all just happened yesterday, so I suspect that if there is a response from them, it will come at tonight's meeting when I bring it up at our public meeting. So personally, I have not received the response from MTO, but it's very likely that it's been less than 24 hours. It's very likely they don't have a response yet.
0: Was there a reasoning? I mean, I like the idea, but I also like to be data-based. Where did the idea of the advanced left turn come from? And, you know, is there data showing that that's actually going to work?
1: Yeah, this is just something that administration is suggesting to the MTO as a I would say the data is that most of the people involved are using this intersection every day, and they're seeing where the bottleneck is and potentially where there could be a solution, if even on the temporary while the construction's taking place. That might not be the long-term solution, but in the meantime, with the confusion and heaviness of the intersection, that was something that's put forward. I don't suspect that MTO would act without... they're going to follow pretty strict guidelines about how to safely address the concern. So if they don't think the left turn is the answer, then they're probably not going to do it. I think that putting out a recommendation is just like, here's a possible solution, but also it's their intersection. They need to look at it. And I'll tell you, since putting out this video, I'm hearing, so does this intersection, so does this intersection. So it looks like maybe MTO wants to review Highway 3 under construction all the way down, and that would include the intersection in Cottom 27 as well as 34 and Albuena 31. So there's the same situation with this closed lane, and it's a confusion on where you're turning, and
0: I know you've had lots of feedback again when it comes to social media. Where is the meeting tonight? How can those people on social media, how can the community be a part of this conversation tonight?
1: Yeah, so this is a regular public county council meeting. It takes place at the County Civic Center in Essex. It is also available to live stream. You can watch it online or you can come and watch it in person. It's also the AI data motion coming tonight too, so I suspect we'll have some people in attendance from that as well.
0: Yeah, we talked to you about that a couple of weeks back. So it'll be very interesting, very important county council meeting tonight out there in Essex. Kimberly, from the data center to now this conversation, thank you so much for coming on, having these important conversations with us. And I'm sure we will check in very soon with what does happen, with what transpires tonight at county council. Okay?
1: Thank you. My pleasure.
0: Absolutely. There you go. The Deputy Mayor of Kingsville, Kimberly DeYoung. And we had that discussion with her a few weeks back on making sure we have some sort of game plan on data centers. And if they're interested and if they do come down here, making sure we're all on the same page on how to either prevent that or for doing it the right way. We will have to see what happens. That conversation is tonight, and also the conversation when it comes to Highway 3 and Division 3 accidents in the past week, looking for an advance left as you get on to Highway. And so all of that is tonight at County Council. We'll take the break. We'll come back. We'll talk more about the bridge and the opening of the pedestrian pathway here in Sandwich Town. Come by and say hi. I got people waiting over here. I can see us here. We're in front of Rock Bottom. Come over here and say hi. It's the Kyle Horner Show here on AM 800.
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3: The Gordie Howe Bridge open to pedestrians and cyclists under a sunny sky this morning. The U.S. side is now at capacity and no others will be allowed to cross until noon. A Windsor man camped out for 28 hours to be the first Canadian to cross into the United States on the newly opened 2.5-kilometer pedestrian path. A surge in distracted driving cases in Windsor. So far this year, over 400 tickets have been issued. That's up 91% compared with last year. Fines run from $615 to $3,000, with a license suspension ranging from 3 to 30 days. An investigation is underway following a house fire in Windsor. Crews were called to the 100 block of Jeanette Avenue around 5:30 this morning. No injuries are reported, and an investigator has been called in to determine cause and origin. Details on these and other stories coming up at noon. The forecast next.
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3: The forecast from the AM 800 Weather Center. Plenty of sunshine this afternoon. The high today 30 with the Humidex 35, 95 Fahrenheit. Getting cloudy early this evening. The low 20. In Windsor right now, we're at 25. The Humidex 30. I'm Kathy McMahon, AM 800 News.
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0: Good morning and welcome back to the Kyle Horner Show, live from Sandwich Town in front of Rock Bottom. And I tell you, lots of texts coming in, 519-792-2559. We're just celebrating this great day, this historic morning for this whole area, but especially for Sandwich Town. Many Americans were actually at capacity when it comes to the American side crossing into Canada. They're not letting anybody through until noon. That's what we're being told right now. That's breaking news. And we're being told on the Canadian side, there's about a couple hundred people waiting in line. Your texts are coming in. We got Dan saying, Kyle, I can't wait for the movie or the book that will talk about some of the first people that crossed. There will be. That would be pretty cool. Speaking of going and crossing the bridge, Go Team Canada actually met him at the Circle K live broadcast that we did out in LaSalle. He says, Kyle, got to the Gordie Howe at about 7 a.m. I was 15th in line. So, yeah, there you go. And people asking about the address. It is 4389 Sandwich Street. So 4389 Sandwich Street, you just put that into the GPS, and that will take you right to the actual entrance of the pedestrian bridge. I had to get this special guest on, Tyrone Parker. This man is all the way from D.C., and he's joining us this morning. Welcome to Sandwich Town. How are you, Tyrone?
1: I'm very well. Thank you.
0: Yeah. So tell us, as somebody from D.C., what got you here? Why did you come? Why did you have to cross the Gordie Howe Bridge this morning?
1: Well, it was the bridge.
0: Yeah.
1: The Gordie Howe Bridge. And plus, I'm from Detroit, too.
0: Okay.
1: And so I say, since it's a part of Detroit, let me go see. and Canada, you know, it's right there.
0: So. Have we been making news over there in Washington? Yeah, there's a few headlines. Maybe a few. He does the hand motion. Maybe a bit, eh?
1: Yeah,
0: well, it's so nice.
1: It's kind of quiet.
0: We know about the politics, whatever, right?
1: Right?
0: We're not talking about that today. It is about the relationship between the two countries. Why did you want to make sure you were here crossing the bridge into Sandwich, into Canada on the day that it opened up?
1: Yeah, I just wanted to be a part of it, you know, and I had some friends that's supposed to have been here also, but you don't see them. You don't see them. You know, so... So basically, it's just to be a part of it, you know. That's just good.
0: And yeah, yeah.
1: When I was younger, I used to ride the Ambassador Bridge back and forth.
0: Wow.
1: You know, to come over here. So it was good.
0: A little nicer than the Ambassador Bridge. I saw that look. Did you bike from D.C.? Did you drive to D.C. to Detroit?
1: I drove.
0: Okay.
1: To Detroit.
0: Yeah.
1: From D.C.
0: And was the main reason, I know you mentioned that you have a little bit of family in Detroit, you're from Detroit, but was the main reason that you came down here to cross the Gordie Howe today?
1: Yes!
0: Wow. You got a beautiful bike, beautiful orange bike there, really sticks out.
1: Thank you.
0: That shows you how special, how historic this day is. We got people from all around. I know there was people from Europe that went by that were too busy to talk. But I mean, you know, that takes a lot It takes a lot out of your life to say, hey, I'm going to make the trek over to Detroit to make sure I'm part of this bridge.
1: Right. And it was a joy. It was a joy.
0: Yeah. What really stuck out to you as you're crossing the bridge, all of those memories, the trip that you're taking, like what stuck out to you?
1: It was more like just making it to the top. Making it to the top.
0: Surviving.
1: It was like a beat down. It was a beat down, but you got to be determined and keep paddling.
0: Yeah.
1: The main is to keep paddling.
0: Yeah. And you did it.
1: And determination.
0: Yeah.
1: Yes.
0: Was it worth it? How's Sandwich?
1: Yes.
0: How are you enjoying Windsor?
1: Oh, Sandwich is beautiful.
0: Mm-hmm.
1: Beautiful. And Windsor is, oh my goodness. It's just speechless. Like, yeah, I gotta come back.
0: Good.
1: Yeah.
0: What do you do? Are you going back later on today? I know it's very busy down there right now. So you might as well get some wings there at Rock Bottom before you're going over. But yeah, tell us what's your plan now that you're over here.
1: Well, basically, I'm gonna settle for going on back.
0: Okay.
1: You know, for the crowd, get into it and I wanna be like jump on back over the bridge and go on back and
0: when do you go back to D.C.?
1: Let me see, round about a gotta give myself another week.
0: Nice.
1: You know, just hang out with my friends and stuff.
0: Well, make sure you come by. All right, you got a whole week. Come on by and stop by again, all right?
1: I'm gonna come see her then.
0: Oh, you got a special lady in your life.
1: No.
0: Oh, okay.
1: No.
0: I'm sorry. I didn't.
1: A good friend.
0: Good friend. I'm sorry. Leave it to Kyle to make things awkward. Well,
1: just met him at the border, right?
0: I mean, we're making connections here at the bridge. Yeah.
1: Yes.
0: All right. Well, to the both of you, thank you so much. Are you from Sandwich or from Windsor?
2: Bell River.
0: And so, really? Very cool. You got to check out. That's a bit of a bike ride from here, but it is beautiful. It's on the other side of the county over there, but it is beautiful. It's the other side of the lake.
1: Yeah, I'm gonna have time. Hopefully I make some time.
0: I hope it's a special day for the both of you, a special week for the both of you. I thank you so much for joining me. Really do appreciate it, Tyrone.
1: Okay.
0: There you go. Tyrone Parker meeting friends.
1: All mine.
0: He's from DC. He's meeting friends over here. And that's what it's all about. This is what we're celebrating today. We're celebrating Sandwich Town. We're celebrating the opening of the pedestrian path of the Gordie Howe Bridge. I guess the combination. So great. It's all right. It's all right, Tyrone. We're good. Just the partnership and the family that we have over there in Detroit. That's what it's all about. And you're seeing that on the streets of Sandwich here. And it's getting busy. Don't forget the breaking news. If you're looking to come back into Canada right now or across from the American side, we are at capacity. Nobody's coming across until noon. That's what we're being told. Also, if you're looking to go to the American side right now, you're looking at about 200 people in front of you. That's what we're being told. If you're looking for ideas on what to do once you're actually over there in the States, we're going to talk about that coming up next here on the Kyle Horner Show, live from Rock Bottom and Sandwich on AM 800.
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0: Well, good morning and welcome back to the Kyle Horner Show live from Sandwich Town. I am in front of Rock Bottom and I have a feeling a lot of cyclists will be joining me here in front of Rock Bottom very soon as today for the first time pedestrians and cyclists can experience the Gordie Howe International Bridge using the brand new multi-use path. It's more than just a way to cross the bridge. It's a new connection for the walking and cycling communities and countless opportunities for recreation and tourism. And if you're making your way over to the American side and wondering what is there to do, I have the perfect guest. She's the founder of the Gordie Howe International Bridge Bike Club. Her name is Amanda Ray, and she can help you out with all of the activities over there on the American side. Amanda, how are you today? Thank you for joining us.
1: I'm doing great. How are you?
0: I'm doing very well. Where are you? I think you're basically at the foot of the bridge on the American side. Help us out here.
1: Yes, I am across the street from the entrance to the multi-use path and exit, to be honest, at the Gordie Howe Bridge. It is called Historic Fort Wayne. We are passing out stickers that have QR codes of the maps for not only the Detroit Greenways, but Windsor as well.
0: Are you seeing some of the Windsorites, some of the Canadians start coming over? And how is that relationship going?
1: We've had a few, and everything's been very smooth. The bridge, the line has been going pretty smoothly.
0: Okay.
1: It doesn't seem like it's been that long of a wait, so everybody's kind of, you know, getting in and doing their thing.
0: Are Canadians, are Windsorites asking a lot of questions on what to do on that side of the border?
1: Yeah, they kind of are confused of where to go because of the construction that is still continuing to proceed over on this side.
0: Okay, so you're able to help them out a little bit, I guess.
1: Yes. So we have two restaurants near the bridge, Black Horse Cantina and Johnny Noodle King, that are ready to receive people that are coming over the border. And then I'm handing out maps so that way everybody can enjoy the greenways and the park.
0: Okay.
1: We will be doing a loop at 1:30 and 6 p.m. So all Canadians and all Americans can join that. We will be going over the bridge into Sandwich Town, going through the riverfront trailhead around the Canadian flag, back over the bridge, over to Riverside Park, and then the new park, Ralph C. Wilson Jr. Centennial Park, make our way back over to the bridge at Historic Fort Wayne. Doing that three times today.
0: You got a day. That is pretty awesome. I am in Sandwich Town right now, so make sure when you bike by, you say hi. You mentioned a couple of restaurants there. What do those restaurants offer? Johnny Noodle King, is that like a pasta restaurant, or what do you got over there?
1: Johnny Noodle King is a ramen spot.
0: Oh, ramen, okay.
1: They have ramen and they have drinks, so it's more of like an Asian fusion.
0: Okay.
1: They feature a rooftop open seating, so that's really fun and great for picture taking. And then Black Horse Cantina, best burrito tacos in town.
0: Oof. Ooh, okay.
1: They also have patio seating for everyone.
0: Nice. And you got a rooftop over there as well. Okay, great. So tell us a little bit about the Gordie Howe International Bridge Bike Club. How did you start that? Why did you start that? And what do you do?
1: So we started on Facebook about 3 years ago, a little over 3 years ago. And it was just to serve as an information hub for anybody that wanted to use the multi-use path, and just kind of hyping up in anticipation of the multi-use path of today. So we started, and it was just kind of like we wanted to make friends with people over on the Canadian side. We wanted to build friendships. We wanted to create a community where people could meet each other, and then individually, you know, say a group of five people meet on this group, and they decide that they wanted to take a ride together, and they can do that individually. Or the problem that we had saw was that Americans were very excited to go over to Canada, but they didn't know where to go.
0: Mm.
1: So we decided to create a route for the Americans so that way they could enjoy Canada as much as I do every time I go over there.
0: Well, we're very excited to have you here in Sandwich Town. Can I just ask how it's gone? Like, are those relationships building? What has it been like? What has the chatter been like?
1: Yes, everybody's excited. Everybody's been very supportive. I've made a lot of friends over in Canada that have helped out for, like, the Canadian side and kind of getting momentum for the club over there, as well as a lot of people in America that are just excited to be able to go out. A lot of people are not avid bikers, so they're a little bit intimidated by joining other bike clubs because of, like, distance and not knowing if they're going to be able to do that. So this is just kind of a leisurely stroll, friendly, family-friendly environment. We want everybody to feel welcome and supported.
0: What does this day mean to you? Now that we're here, now that the bridge is finally open, what does this day mean to you? What does it mean for Americans? We've heard a lot about, you know, the celebration over here and what it means for Canada, but what it means for Americans as well, now that the day's here.
1: Well, when I was little, we used to have to ride over the Ambassador Bridge, and I would hear my grandfather talk to me about how the Ambassador Bridge was made and the men that died building this bridge, and I was just awestruck every time we went over it. And so to hear that there was going to be this generational project of a second bridge being built in my lifetime, I was ecstatic about it. So to be here today to actually see the finished product and be able to utilize it now in my daily life, it's just a dream come true, honestly. A dream I never knew I had, that came true.
0: Yeah, very cool. It's amazing when those dreams actually do come true. You're living that this morning. One last thing. Do you think this will be a destination, like, for cyclists across America, across Canada? Do you think this bridge will be a destination as, you know, you go from, let's say, the American side into Sandwich Town here in Canada? Is it a destination?
1: Yes, it is, definitely. We have Americans from all over the United States that have joined this group. And then we also have people that are coming over from England, flying over to America just to ride over this bridge.
0: Really?
1: So there is a lot of excitement.

0: Amanda, enjoy living out your dream, and thank you for joining us.
1: Thank you.
0: Bye All right, now. Take care. Again, that was the founder of the Gordie Howe International Bridge Bike Club, Amanda Ray. I highly suggest you check them out on Facebook. Who knows, maybe you're making some new American friends, some new relationships, and you're biking across this great continent. They will be doing loops around this area. They start on the American side, will be coming through Sandwich, and then heading back to the U.S. The next one is at 1:30. And if you're headed to the American side looking for something to do, check them out. They have a map of the different restaurants in the area, what to do. The Johnny Noodle King rooftop patio, sign me up. That's where I'd be having a couple of drinks. Wherever you're headed over there, whether it's here in Canada or on the U.S. side, enjoy it, be safe, and soak in the memories this morning. We're soaking in the memories over here in Sandwich Town, right in front of Rock Bottom. Come on by, grab a bite to eat, and say hi. It is the Kyle Horner Show live from Rock Bottom here on AM 800.
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0: Let's take a look at the weather here. Absolutely day to be live on the patio here at Rock Bottom. I do have to give a shout out too. We're just surrounded by Americans. A whole bunch of Americans have just came over. They're going into Rock Bottom to check out the 2-for-1 wings, and a border guard let them know that we were broadcasting live and that they should check out the live broadcast and check out the wings at Rock Bottom. And so just a shout out to that border guard and the Americans that actually listen to AM 800, which is so cool. We have such a great listener base over there now soaking in a great time at Rock Bottom. Nothing but sunshine today, a high of 30, the humidex is 35 or 95. Increasing cloudiness tonight, a low of 20 or 68. Mainly cloudy for Thursday. There is a 60% chance of showers and a risk of a thunderstorm tomorrow. A high of 28. It's going to be warm though. The humidex is 33 or 91. Cloudy tomorrow night with a 40% chance of showers, low 17, 63. Friday, a mix of sun and cloud with a 40% chance of showers, high 26, 79. Saturday, a mix of sun and cloud, 40% chance of showers, high 30 or 86. Better on Sunday, a mix of sun and cloud, only a 30% chance of showers, high 30 or 86. Right now, it is 26. It feels like 28. That's 82.
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All right, we've got to wrap up.

0: up. We're talking with Stephen Hargraves. He's the director of the Sandwich Town BIA. And Stephen, first of all, great seeing you. I think I'll be seeing you all day long because I'll be back here tonight. We got volleyball at the DH. I always see you at the DH on Wednesday nights. But just talk about, first of all, what this day, what this morning has been like for you, for this community. I mean, it's been nonstop. We got people from all the way from Europe to D.C. to even some of the locals here. What does it mean, a day like today, for this beautiful community of Sandwich?
1: This is something that we've been so excited for so long, and it hasn't really sunken in that it's actually happening now. We have people that are here in Sandwich Town, tons of them, hundreds of them, that have cycled over, and we've been preparing for this for ages. I was on the show with Brian on the day the bridge opened motorists, and we were discussing the fact that 20 years ago, Brian and I were advocating for cycling on the new bridge, and today it's finally happened. It feels like a dream.
0: Well, we were talking about, you know, Dan's going to be here for 4 hours. I'm very jealous that he gets 4 hours here in the afternoon. But just down the road at Jake's, I was talking with you a couple weeks back when 89X had the live broadcast there for National Tattoo Day. And you were like, Kyle, well, I mean, we're going to do it up here on August 5th. When that pedestrian pathway is opening up, we want you here. We want this to be a celebration for Sandwich. Well, so far it's been a pretty good celebration. You happy with things? I mean, it's so busy that they've actually shut down the American, the entrance coming into Canada. We just had some Americans that went into Rock Bottom and they were like, boy, thank goodness we got up early and came here early, or, you know, they'd be waiting a long time. Are you happy with the turnout? Is this what you envisioned?
1: Yeah, and I think we'd have even more if they had the like, capaciousness, I think, is that the right word?
0: The get that bridge open again. Let's go.
1: To get everyone over here. But we know this is just the very beginning. This is the excitement. This is like people, like, I saw photographs yesterday of a man who was camped out at the Canadian port of entry because he wanted to be the first one.
0: Yeah.
1: And then I saw photographs this morning. He was the first one to cross the border. He got over that way. I'm not sure the first one who made it into the Sandwich was, but I guarantee you they're very happy to be here.
0: I felt like we talked to some of them, right? We had the first runner, and Jesse, who's like the romper room star. He knew Canada very well. Craig was over, and everybody wants him to take over the show.
1: Yeah,
0: I've
1: Craig
0: been booted
1: from
0: out. Yeah, he was the first cyclist over. I've been booted out. They wanted him to host the show. So it's been really cool to talk about some of these people, you know, American, and how important it is to be over here in Canada. Look at this. We have ladies with the Canada flag on their bike helmets there. Hello. Are you American? American? Because you're Canadian. I just was asking. All right. How is it over there? Are we doing all right? Yeah, it's crazy. I hear it's very busy. Welcome. Well, thank you for joining us. We got the Canadian flags everywhere. I just thought maybe they were Americans.
1: They could have been.
0: Canada gear, right?
1: You know what? A lot of I travel around a lot. I'm very lucky to be able to do that, whether I'm in Europe or Southeast Asia or whatever else.
0: Yeah.
1: I see a lot of Canadian flags. They go, you're from Canada. And they go, really not from Canada. But there's a lot of bad rep about the U.S. right now, so I've got a Canadian patch in my backpack.
0: Right? So. It makes you proud to be a Canadian.
1: Everyone wants to be a Canadian, whether you're Canadian or not. We're in Canada, in beautiful Sandwich Town, the first port of call for so many people who are traveling from wherever they're traveling into Canada. This might be the first, like, neighborhood they ever visit in Canada. So we have a hell of a lot of stress to represent our country. But we're ready to do so. We've got tons of great partners from both sides of the border here. We've got Windsor Bike Kitchen, Tourism Windsor Essex, City of Windsor, all our wonderful businesses, like whether it's, as you mentioned, Jake's, Dominion House, Sandwich Brewing Company, Mefeel, wonderful Indian restaurant. Recommend checking that out.
0: Yeah.
1: And then we're sat here right out front of Rock Bottom. And they're getting inundated by cyclists. So
0: it's been awesome.
1: We're gonna run out of bicycle parking, but we'll find a way. And like, a lot of people are parked over behind the Sandwich Brewery and
0: lots of parking around here.
1: Yeah.
0: Absolutely, I got to get out, but I'll see you tonight at the DH.
1: Yeah,
0: feel free to come by. We'll have a drink there for volleyball. I'll try not to embarrass myself. And just congratulations on the success here in Sandwich. I know you worked hard and it's paying off. Thank you very much.
1: And thanks so much for joining us here.
0: Always. Thank you for having us. The director of the Sandwich Town BIA, that's Stephen Hargraves. That's it for me. Dan will be here in just a couple hours. He'll be broadcasting live at 2 o'clock. He's got 4 hours. Come out and say hi. Tell him how much you miss him. And I'm jealous. I'm jealous of Dan today having so much time out here. It's been fun. just take your time. There are some delays at the bridge right now. Come on by, have some wings, and then enjoy the opening of the pedestrian path of the Gordie Howe Bridge. This has been the Kyle Horner Show, live from Rock Bottom on AM 800.
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8: -25 degrees in Windsor, Essex. Sunshine today, the high reaching 30 with the humidex 35 or 95 Fahrenheit. I'm Kathy McMahon, AM 800 News. 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Coming up, distracted driving on the rise and a celebration for Stellantis. But first, hundreds of people are making their way across the Gordie Howe Bridge on foot or on a bike today. The new multi-use pathway officially opened with hundreds of cyclists and pedestrians lined up on both sides of the border to be among the first to cross the new span between Windsor and Detroit. Detroit's Marcel Murray was the first runner across and spoke with AM 800's Rob Hindy when he arrived on the Windsor side.
9: It was about a 5% incline, as we know, and I came across at like 12 minutes or something like that, but it was a lot, man. It was a lot.
10: Do you run on a regular basis?
9: Yes, I run every day. I try to run every day at least.
10: Why'd you want to do this?
9: I just wanted to do something historic, really. I really wanted to make history, you know?
8: The first cyclist to cross the bridge into Windsor was Detroit's Neil Greenberg, who says the ride felt very practical.
11: It just felt like this is something I could do on a regular basis. Come visit my friends and neighbors here in Windsor. Enjoy. It's one less barrier to getting across. It's one more bridge, literally and figuratively. So it's a great resource, and it was so cool to be part of it.
8: Anyone crossing the bridge should anticipate a 20-minute bike ride or a 45-minute walk and is reminded to bring their passport. A major increase in the number of distracted driving charges laid so far this year in Windsor. 408 tickets have been handed out, up 91% from the same time last year. Police say distracted driving puts the safety of everyone on the road at risk. Drivers are reminded to stay focused and put your phone away. No injuries are reported after a house fire in Windsor. Crews responded to the 100 block of Jeanette Avenue just after 5:30 this morning. An investigator has been called to the scene to determine the cause. No word on the extent of damage. And Stellantis Canada is marking the 30th anniversary of its Automotive Research and Development Center in Windsor. It was launched in 1996 through a partnership with the University of Windsor. Director of Engineering Tony Mancina says it was originally founded with a $30 million investment.
12: We've grown to almost $2 billion and still growing. In the next 5 to 10 years, we're going to have at least another $500 million invested in this facility.
8: During a ceremony at the site yesterday, Stellantis unveiled a new North America Battery Technology Center for electric and hybrid vehicle battery testing and validation, which will be paired with a sister facility in Italy. Today's AM 800 News poll question. Do you plan to use the multi-use pathway to walk or bike across the Gordie Howe Bridge? Let us know at am800cklw.com. Yesterday we asked which item is having the biggest impact on your household budget, grocery or gas prices. Of over 1,100 responses, 82% say grocery prices. AM 800 News Time, 12:03. 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
8: The forecast from the AM 800 Weather Center. We have lots of sunshine for today with the high reaching 30 or 86 Fahrenheit. The humidex 35 or 95. Getting cloudy early this evening, the low 20. And tomorrow, 60% chance of rain and thunderstorms, the high 28. We're at 27 in Windsor right now. The humidex 31 or 88. I'm Kathy McMahon, AM 800 News.
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22: Hello, everybody. It is Wednesday, August 5th. I am Tim Powers sitting in for Vashi today. Time now for the rundown.
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22: If today is anything, it will be a day of reflection. And our first topic, of course, is the unforgettable, legendary broadcaster Lloyd Robertson. As I'm sure this entire audience knows, Lloyd Robertson passed away last night at the age of 92 and made such huge contributions to this country. Over 60 years in broadcasting, he covered stories from the moon landing to the fall of the Berlin Wall to 9/11. His family says he died Tuesday. As I said, he was 92. CTV's Genevieve Beauchemin has more on Robertson's legacy.
24: So that's the kind of day it's been on this.
25: Along with that nightly sign-off.
24: Hello.
25: Lord Robertson offered generations of viewers a connection to the world.
26: I'm Lloyd Robertson. We'll see how the world came to Canada.
25: His authoritative voice was a landmark of the Canadian broadcast landscape for over six decades.
27: I'm Lloyd Robertson, and I used to live here.
25: Robertson's early years in Stratford, Ontario, shaped his lifelong love of news. He recounted he was bitten by the broadcasting bug when he was a boy. He was watching local radio hosts at CJCS describe the Perth Regiment marching home from the Second World War.
28: This is Lloyd Robertson.
25: In high school, he got a job at CJCS. And it's also in high school that he met Nancy Barrett. She would become his wife in 1956 and mother of his four daughters. Robertson graduated, continued to spin records and read news until he knocked on CBC's door.
27: I was hired by the CBC. My voice got me through.
25: He moved to his first TV job in Winnipeg, going national a few months later on Christmas Day, 1956.
28: Who do you like, Charlotte?
29: Elvis Presley.
28: Elvis Presley.
25: Robertson then worked in Ottawa before heading to Toronto.
30: We interrupt this program.
25: He said he fully understood his role in 1963 with the Kennedy assassination, marking the first big event where people tuned into TV rather than radio for breaking news.
27: I felt that I was now involved in something that really mattered to people. Television news.
28: Good evening. President Nixon's state visit to Ottawa.
25: Robertson worked his way to the CBC's flagship news show, The National. But eventually, he grew frustrated with his editorial role.
27: I was in the wrong union. I couldn't write. I couldn't edit. I could not participate in any way when I did a daily newscast.
28: Robertson is leaving the CBC after 22 years.
25: He signed on to CTV in 1976, co-anchoring with then-host Harvey Kirk.
27: Good evening. Lloyd Robertson joins us tonight for CTV News.
25: Bringing, says his longtime friend journalist Craig Oliver, instant credibility.
31: That's Lloyd's legacy. He took this news department and put it on the map.
25: The partnership lasted until 1984, when Kirk retired from the anchor desk and Robertson became senior news anchor.
27: To me, it was the equivalent of being knighted.
25: Throughout his career, Robertson often said he had the rare privilege of having a front row seat to history.
28: Here's our summary of Apollo 11's Space Odyssey.
0: Diana and Charles played their parts.
1: What is there left to say but thank you, thank you, thank you to everybody.
0: Face to face with.
25: When he retired from the anchor desk in 2011, it marked the end of an era, said then Prime Minister Stephen Harper.
2: You've been delivering the news since I was barely more than a boy. You've been doing it for so long and so authoritatively. You've almost become part of Canada's geography.
0: Welcome back to W5.
25: Robertson continued to work for CTV's W5 for a time and proved in 2018 that you can't take the news out of a news anchor.
0: And I was able to walk away from this. And it's a pretty bad accident, as accidents go, and of accidents I've covered over the years myself.
25: That's him reporting live on his own car accident.
3: 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He has gained public trust for his integrity.
25: He received numerous recognitions. The Order of Canada, a Doctor of Laws from BC's Royal Roads University. A park was named after him.
0: I'm about to be yesterday's news.
25: He often said the greatest honor of his life was to chronicle the times, the events that marked Canada and the world for so long.
0: And that's the kind of day it's been. I'm Lloyd Robertson. For all of us here at CTV News, good night.
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9: We're going to talk a lot about Lloyd Robertson today, but last night in a statement on Robertson's death, Prime Minister Carney said this: for more than six decades, Lloyd Robertson helped Canadians make sense of the world. For millions of us, he was a familiar face in our living rooms, a reassuring voice in moments of uncertainty, a calm and steady presence through the moments that shaped our nation. His one-time colleague, occasional competitor, and a journalist of equal legendary stature, and a news anchor is Peter Mansbridge. Peter Mansbridge wrote last night on X, a great friend, a great journalist, a great loss. You heard Craig Oliver in that piece that Genevieve did. Their friendship was an incredible thing. And for years here in Ottawa, the stories of the rides that Craig and Lloyd would do in the summer when they would go out west riding and spending time together and sharing stories were legendary. And they invited people to go over the years. And all who went came back feeling better for themselves and all commented on something I had the opportunity to experience, Lloyd Robertson's decency and humanity and just everyday comfort that he generated around you. Coming up later in this hour, we'll be joined by CTV National News former Ottawa Bureau Chief Bob Fife with more on Lloyd's extraordinary career. Topic two, because there are things happening today. Dominic LeBlanc is in Washington. It's been 2 weeks since Prime Minister Carney promised intensified trade talks with the U.S. 2 weeks from today, new 50% U.S. tariffs on a ton of Canadian goods could come into effect. Canada U.S. Trade Minister Dominic LeBlanc is back in Washington for more meetings today. So is Canada's top trade negotiator, Janice Charette. Prime Minister Carney will face the media this afternoon. He has an announcement scheduled with the Mayor of Toronto. What will he say? What will he dig into? We'll ask our daily debrief panel at the top of the next hour. And coming up in a few minutes, Diamond Eisinger, a former advisor at Canada-U.S. Relations for the federal government, will join us to walk through what she's seeing, what she thinks may be unfolding here. And on the far shores of the East Coast, where I am from, a historic event is taking place today. The Royal St. John's Regatta is the oldest continuing sporting event in North America. This year, marking the 200th
22: 7th and 8th anniversary. I can tell you I was not at the first one. The championships are set for 6:30 and 7 p.m. tonight, but it won't be broadcast on television for the first time, only live streamed. Also, and we'll dig into that because we have the president of the Royal St. John's Regatta, Keith White. He's going to join us to tell us why, for the first time, there won't be live broadcasting and to tell us why this is such a significant event. The only holiday in Canada, official municipal holiday that is weather dependent. We have snow days, but we have regatta days. Keith will explain all of that to you as well. And then we're going to dig into rogue AI. Yep. In the past 2 weeks, the world's biggest AI companies have admitted they lost control of advanced AI models. Those models broke free of security protocols and accessed the internet, hacking into other companies on their own volition. In some cases, these companies didn't even realize the models were doing this. AI expert Jeremy Harris is going to join us on the explainer later this hour to dig into all of that. Big show, a lot of remembering, some looking forward, and lots of feedback and interaction from you, I hope, today on the Vashi Capella Show. Back with more momentarily.
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15: From the AM 800 Weather Center, here's the forecast. We have sunshine for today, the high 30 with humidex 35 or 95 Fahrenheit. Getting cloudy early this evening, the low 20. Tomorrow, 60% chance of rain and the risk of a thunderstorm, the high 28, the humidex 33 or 91 Fahrenheit.
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22: Is in Washington again with Canada's top negotiator, Janice Charette. The Globe and Mail is reporting today that trade negotiators are reviving a proposal that would see Canadian steel and aluminum export subject to a quota system in return for lower U.S. levies on the metals. Prime Minister Carney will face the media this afternoon. We'll hear what he has to say about all of this when asked. But to dive into what is happening now, delighted again to talk to Diamond Eisinger. Diamond, of course, is a former special advisor on Canada-U.S. relations to the Trudeau government. Diamond, great to have you today. Unfortunately, we're not talking about a deal being reached, but we're hearing some things about pathways to that. I know from when you were with Prime Minister Trudeau and part and parcel of trying to get a deal before, there were lots of things that were discussed. Was this quota system of steel and aluminum exports ever thought about before? And if so, what did it look like?
21: Well, I think the difference between any historical options and what might be on the table now, and appreciating that what we're hearing now is simply on the basis of some unattributed reporting publicly. So we're not sure actually if that's the intended direction of the Government of Canada or if that plan could even come to fruition. But really, the steel and aluminum industries in Canada have very effective and very active advocates federally. They have a lot of presence in terms of industry associations and the individual companies that remain in very regular, daily at times, contact with political advisors, with senior officials. So if any plan is solidifying at this point, it's likely in close consultation with them. And in the early reporting about this, as I alluded to, it does invoke a couple of industry sources as well that have echoed, you know, similar rumblings of the same. So I expect that if this is being put forward, that this might be something that, you know, the steel and aluminum sectors are comfortable with broadly, or that they understand is necessary given the stage of where we're at.
22: And you raise a good point, perhaps, which can we can dig into a little bit more for the audience, that there is this, obviously, a back and forth often between government and the sectors that could be impacted, because it's not just what they bring to the table, it's what the reception is in the public. How common is that for government, particularly the Canadian government, to work with the key players who will be impacted by any potential change that comes forward?
21: When government finds itself in a formal trade negotiation or informal discussions, back and forth engagement with industry and with business stakeholders is a key dominant part of that role. It's not just about sitting at the table and speaking to your counterparts, in this case, the United States, but about understanding how any proposals that you might bring forward could affect Canadians, understanding how anything that the U.S. could propose, what impact those could have. It's helpful to have analysis and understanding from industry so that negotiators can really properly position ourselves opposite the United States. And so whether that's through, you know, there's a reconstituted Canada-U.S. Economic Council, sort of a changed version of the previous Prime Minister's Council on Canada-U.S. Relations, and the current iteration of that advises Minister LeBlanc and other senior officials, and they represent a diverse cross-section of different business and labor and other interests across Canada. There are other, you know, consultation avenues, be that through roundtables that have been hosted regularly. I know when things were quieter in the last few months with the U.S., there were regular engagements going on and readouts from those and photos being posted from those of, for example, Minister LeBlanc meeting with key agricultural stakeholders. And so it's important both for obviously being seen to do those things. It's important for Canadians to see and understand that their government is in touch with the needs of everyday Canadians and their sectors and their employers, but also truly so that they are best strategically positioned at the table to understand, especially once things potentially start moving quickly, how to posture opposite these different proposals.
22: And often these things don't end up in media outlets and circulating without a direct purpose. Sometimes it is a trial balloon to test a reaction from a particular party. Other times it is the beginning of a campaign to sway people over. What do you make of this information from those unnamed sources that you talked about making it out in the realm right now?
21: It may be a bit of a trial balloon. I also think that there is a balance of realities right now that the government of Canada doesn't wish to negotiate in public, nor should they, because it may undermine Canada's position at the negotiating table if we've essentially shown our hand in advance. However, we do need some degree of engagement with the broader Canadian public by our government so that ideas are socialized and understood before any sort of deal comes forward. If suddenly, for example, tomorrow, if suddenly a deal was reached with the United States, while potentially that would be very positive news, depending on the nature of the deal, I also think a lot of Canadians would be very keen to understand and dig into what does this actually mean for me? What does this mean for my employer, for my sector? And so for some of this early information to at times trickle out, as you well know, sometimes that is strategic on the part of government. Sometimes that is unintentional on the part of government. That could be because media is hearing about things and inquiring proactively, which then forces government to share more information. But I expect that we'll continue to hear things like this over the coming days and weeks ahead of this August potential tariff deadline to understand what else may come from Canada or the U.S. at the negotiating table.
22: You survived the Trump trip back and forth when you were in the government previously. What should we make, if anything, Diamond, of, again, a fairly public recognition that Dominic LeBlanc and Janice Charette are back in Washington? Does this signal closer to an agreement, or is it even impossible to make that assumption given who they are dealing with, President Donald Trump?
21: It's impossible to make that assumption, but at the same time, it's valuable that they are down there. I think on several occasions in recent months, we've seen some delegation of Canadians, typically including Minister LeBlanc, heading down to Washington, often as of their time of arrival, with still an unclear agenda. They're not exactly sure if they have certain meetings. They're not clear how long they're going to stay for. They're flying, I hope, with extra pairs of socks that they can put on, you know, if the trip stretches an extra day or two, as has happened in the past, but really their presence there can help force some further dialogue and progress. Certainly if they were sitting at home in Ottawa, for example, waiting for, you know, the U.S. to pick up the phone versus being there, letting them know that they're available, having those conversations. It's a bit of a give and a take of that availability and that interest to make sure that the U.S. understands that this is the top priority. And at least last week, that did yield results in the form of a key bilateral meeting with the U.S. Trade Representative, Jameson Greer, and his team. And some other, you know, cultural advocacy. I think there was a baseball game in the mix, et cetera.
22: That's right. So, the Nationals game. Yep.
21: Exactly. So between all those things, I think them being down there on balance is a positive thing. But, again, Canadians are pretty keen to see some results from all of this. They understand to a high degree that a lot of this is beyond Canada's control because it involves the unpredictable partner. But nonetheless, the patience only extends so far when they're very keen to see some results, especially with this ticking clock towards the latest 50% tariff, you know, deadline or imposition date coming up.
22: Very fascinating about the baseball game as well, too. The Washington Nationals were formerly the Montreal Expos. They were taken over by an American owner and moved to Canada, or moved to the United States. Hopefully we can't read too much into that. I got about 45 seconds, Diamond. What do you anticipate as we come towards August 19th? Do you, as we've seen in the past, see an extension of the tariff or delay of the tariffs being imposed? Do you see an agreement? Is there anything you were willing to predict?
21: Oh, that's a tough one. I don't know if it's safe or wise to make any firm predictions because, again, we're dealing with such an unpredictable and sometimes volatile U.S. partner. But I wouldn't be totally shocked given that the U.S. administration is sort of using these different tariff mechanisms and these different legal mechanisms to impose new types of tariffs and then have them often ruled, you know, unconstitutional or illegal. It's a bit of a whack-a-mole situation. So it's possible that between now and their imposition, they come into effect, or it's possible that they, you know, for example, find a way to walk.
22: Gotta cut you off and leave it there. Thank you, Diamond. Appreciate the time.
21: Have a great day.
0: It's 12:30 from the AM 800 News Center, your number one news source in Windsor, Essex. An information update with Kathy McMahon.
1: An investigation is underway following a house fire in Windsor. Crews were called to the 100 block of Jeanette Avenue this morning. No injuries are reported. An investigator has been called in to determine cause and origin. A surge in distracted driving cases in Windsor. So far this year, over 400 tickets have been issued. That's up 91% compared with last year. Fines run from $615 to $3,000. License suspensions range from 3 to 30 days. A 30-year celebration of auto research and development in Windsor. Stellantis opened its R&D center through a partnership with the university in 1996. It has since grown into a key engineering hub. And the Gordie Howe Bridge opened to pedestrians and cyclists under a sunny sky this morning. A Windsor man camped out for 28 hours to be the first Canadian to cross into the United States on the newly opened 3-kilometer pedestrian path. Details on these and other stories coming up at 1. Weather-wise, sunny today at a high 30. Getting cloudy starting this evening, the low 20. In Windsor right now, we're at 27. The Humidex 31 or 88. I'm Kathy McMahon, AM 800 News.
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1: Tim Power sitting in for Vashi, and we're going to continue to reflect on the life, character, and achievements of Lloyd Robertson. His more than six-decade broadcasting career began in 1952 at a local radio station in his hometown of Stratford, Ontario. Robertson made his national television debut in 1956 with the CBC, where he rose to prominence before moving to CTV National News in 1976. When Robertson's CTV News co-anchor retired in 1984, he took over the helm of the nightly news show, which he led as chief anchor and senior news editor until 2011. After handing the reins of CTV National News to Lisa LaFlemme in 2011, Lloyd Robertson co-hosted CTV investigative and current affairs show W5 until 2016 and remained a frequent commentator on CTV News Channel. Married in 1956 to his high school sweetheart, Nancy Robertson, they had four daughters and seven grandchildren. Let's listen one more time to Lloyd's final sign-off from CTV National News in 2011.
2: I am deeply grateful to the many of you who have stayed with us through it all. For me, it's been a rare privilege to have been able to serve in this position for so long. It's been a front row seat to history. If someone had told me 60 years ago this would be my life, I would have said they were crazy. I will see you along the way. And that's the kind of day it's been, this Thursday, September the 1st, for all of us at CTV News. Good night.
1: That was the great Lloyd Robertson. My next guest wrote this last night about Lloyd Robertson. He said, I loved working for Lloyd, a solid and rigorously fair anchor, a wonderful sense of humor, kind and considerate, with absolutely no ego. He relished scoops and well-written human interest stories, R.I.P. My next guest is Bob Fife. You all know Bob. He's the former CTV National News Ottawa Bureau Chief and former Globe and Mail Bureau Chief. Bob, I was thinking about Lloyd this morning, and there's a story that involves the three of us. When you were the CTV National News Bureau Chief and hosting Question Period, you and Lloyd Robertson were doing a special on the swearing-in of the first Harper government, and you kindly invited me to participate in that. And it was on that program, as you will recall, that we were all shocked when David Emerson, the Liberal, crossed over and became a cabinet minister in our first Harper government. You and I were looking at each other, and Lloyd didn't miss a beat. It was as if this incredible thing which startled you and I or caught us off guard was just Lloyd navigating what was in front of him. It's a memory I'll cherish, but you must have so many memories about Lloyd, particularly in the role you shared running the Bureau in Ottawa.
3: Well, first of all, the wonderful thing about Lloyd is that he was like a maestro conductor of the New York Philharmonic. And when there was live specials, he just moved effortlessly from somebody on the set with him to one of the reporters or a commentator or wherever the person could be, either on the floor of a convention or in some other parts of the country. And he just instinctively knew when to end the conversation and go to somebody else and then come back. I mean, very few people have that kind of a skill. I think Peter Mansbridge was able to do that, but Lisa LaFlamme was able to do that, and Kevin Newman. But beyond that, there are very few people who had that incredible skill to be live on the air where you can easily make mistakes and ever make any mistakes. I never saw the guy ever make a mistake. I just had so much time for him. When I was the bureau chief at the National Post, I went over. Bob Hurst hired me, who's the CTV president, hired me to go over, and I didn't know anything about television. I didn't know how to write a television script, and I certainly was extremely nervous doing live talkbacks with Lloyd Robertson, because, I mean, Lloyd, I grew up watching him, so I was scared, and I was a nervous wreck, and my first few months on the job were not something I ever want to revisit, nor do I think the viewers ever want to revisit it. But he was really good with me. He said, look, just take a deep breath, relax. It's going to take time. You'll get it, and I'll help you through it. That says a lot about the man. I mean, he was just so kind and considerate, and he felt like I was going to deliver scoops to him, which he wanted. And he wanted the Ottawa Bureau to be, to be this the place for breaking news, and so I tried to do that for him, and I was rewarded with it by becoming a very good friend of his. I'm deeply grateful to my friendship with Lloyd Robertson.
1: One of the things that stood out for me in the bit you wrote on X was the no ego part. And I can attest to that, not in the same degree that you can, but I had experience with Lloyd because, as you know, some of the listeners will, I did some work with CTV at the time, and he was just an utter gentleman. But the no ego part is fascinating in so many ways, because here he was basically a living embodiment of greatness and power in Canada, who commanded the airwaves every night. Just speak more about that, Bob, because I think that was part of his magic elixir. People knew he didn't have an ego.
3: You know, you and I and many people my generation and below grew up watching Lloyd Robertson. It was the number one newscast. He was the most famous Canadian out there. And yet he did not have an ego. He was down to earth. I can tell you from behind the scenes, and the TV business is complicated. As you know, it's not just reporters. It's cameramen, it's editors, it's script writers, it's technicians and makeup artists. He treated everybody the same way. It did not matter who you were treated the same way by Lloyd. And I think one of the reasons for that, and I think Craig Oliver, his very, very good friend, who was the Ottawa bureau chief, who I replaced, but Craig still stayed to work as a commentator, came from small towns, as did I, and as did you, Tim. And, he maintained the values of a small town. He was a down-to-earth, honest, decent person. And, you know, in small towns, you don't get too big for your britches. People don't like that in small towns if you're full of yourself. And he carried that with him throughout his life. No matter where you were with him, if you run into people on the street, he was always pleasant, lovely, never acting like he's more important than anybody else. That's one of his greatest virtues, I think. And it's so Canadian to be not to walk around with a big ego, which a lot of people in TV, it's easy to happen because people recognize you on the street and you begin to think you're really important. But you have to also remember, in television, 2 weeks after you've gone, nobody remembers you except for Lloyd Robertson. Everybody remembers Lloyd Robertson.
1: Yes, and there he was, that great clip reporting in the car accident that he survived. Bob, we got about a minute. What do you think? We're remembering Lloyd today, his life and his time. So what's his legacy? Because I think it could be multifold, but from your perspective, what is Lloyd Robertson's legacy?
3: Lloyd Robertson believed in rigorously balanced and fair coverage. Lloyd always said, the people who watch my newscast come from various political persuasions. When they tune in at that newscast, they want to know that they're getting an objective, fair, and balanced coverage. Even when I did very, very tough stories, he was fine with that, providing it was the person who was getting fight, so to speak, had their say, and it was fair and balanced. And, you know, I think we've gone away from that in a large, to some extent, in some of the news coverage. But with Lloyd, that was the hallmark of, you know, he was Canada's Walter Cronkite. He was also a gentleman journalist, and he was the king of the news. And, you know, I don't know whether we're going to come back to there anymore. I hope we do. But, boy, what a legacy he left.
1: And we have to leave it there. Thanks, Bob, for joining us today. Not an easy day, but appreciate you being part of it. You take care.
3: You're welcome. Bye.
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11: From the AM 800 Weather Center, here's the forecast. We have a beautiful afternoon. Lots of sunshine today. The high 30 with the Humidex 35 or 95 Fahrenheit. Getting cloudy this evening, the low 20 or 68. And we could see rain and thunderstorms tomorrow. The high 28 with the Humidex 33.
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2: To help us navigate this very murky and concerning world, delighted to speak to Jeremy Harris, the co-founder of Gladstone AI, an AI national security company. Jeremy, great to have you back again. Boy, oh boy, I think a lot of us, when we hear these stories, get very concerned and fall into the dark bowels of believing that AI is going to rule the world and we are going to be left behind, or maybe we just call that Wednesday morning. Jeremy, how should we feel about this? Should there be unease? Should there be concern?
5: Yeah. Hi, Tim, and happy Wednesday. Yeah. You're quite right. I think that's the natural reaction. And I think I'm in the uncomfortable position of having to say I think it's a correct reaction. It was interestingly, like about 3 years ago, I remember having early conversations with Vashi on this very program where we were talking about how this moment would come. And I say would come, that sounds like a weirdly confident thing to say 3 years ago, but it was obvious back then that we would find ourselves in this position as you just looked at the capabilities of AI systems and some of the behavioral quirks they were already showing back then. Look, the stories here are pretty telling, right? So if you look at this OpenAI breakout attempt, which is really, I think, the right and only way to think about it. You have here an AI system that's being grown, and they're really grown. They're not built, they're grown. We don't really know how they think. We just know that they work and are smart and can do a lot of things. So the system is grown. They're just testing it. They're testing it to see what cyber capabilities does it have. And in the process of that testing, they discover, actually, they don't discover, one of their partner companies, Hugging Face, discovers this weird cyber attack that seems to be ongoing on their servers, and they bring in the FBI. And only after the FBI gets involved, sometime in sort of late July, do they circle back and kind of go, whoa, like we're really under attack, and then OpenAI goes, wait a minute, could that be us? And they go back, they check their internal logs, and sure enough, they find that this was one of their AI agents that broke containment. Not the first time that's happened, by the way, and not the last, as we've seen from Anthropic as well. So this is now becoming just a trend. It is a fact of the matter about AI systems that when you make them smart enough, they will come up with dangerously creative ways to achieve their programmed objectives. We don't know how to give them goals that don't have these loopholes in them that they can then exploit, potentially in some pretty damaging ways, as we're seeing here.
2: Whew, Jeremy, all right, I got to find a bottle in this office and pour a drink listening to that. But here's where I think many of us get stuck. As you just described in your last comments there, AI is a human construct. We direct it, we inform it, we guide it. But the fear is, as you've also suggested it be real, is that AI develops its own sort of independence of thought. So how do you control this? Is voluntary testing, as the White House is suggesting, the way to go?
5: No, it's not, and it will not continue to be voluntary. This is a prediction that's as easy to make as the prediction that we would be here in the first place. Look, we're in a world where AI systems

0: systems are, they are increasingly weapons of mass destruction. They are offensive cyber systems that outperform a lot of the NSA's own best cyber offense specialists. This is just, again, another fact of the matter about the world now. So you mentioned these are systems that are guided and sort of like, in some sense, built in the image of human beings. And this is actually a premise that I think a lot of people hold on to that actually is not quite accurate. I mentioned this idea that we grow these systems, we don't build them. That's really what happens. So the way these systems are trained isn't that we teach them or imbue them with our values in a way that we might do with our kids. By the way, even our kids run off and occasionally become Pol Pot or Stalin or Hitler, right?
1: Yes.
0: But with these AI systems, what you really do is you kind of give them a goal, and they'll try to achieve the goal early on when they're little baby AI systems, and they fail, and then they try again, and over time they get better and better at achieving that goal. But we don't tell them how. They just emergently learn how to do it really well. And it turns out that that kind of training is a sort of win at all costs frame. That's sort of the bulk, or increasingly it's the bulk of the training that these models are subjected to. And so in that sense, we really don't know. And the government unfortunately lacks a lot of the capacity it needs to get in deep with this. At a certain point, you're going to need to see some sort of pause in the development of these capabilities. We just aren't evolving our institutional capacity fast enough to deal with this. The challenge there is China. Obviously, they're not pausing by default. Yep. And so this is an international coordination problem first and foremost, and then it's a domestic coordination problem among the labs.
1: Though the analogy with the child, I love it. Though with the child and a parent, the parent can institute discipline and control and take away or give.
0: Right.
1: Harder to do with AI. Do we need to develop? I don't know. I'm going to sound like a conspiracy theorist, but do we need to develop end buttons or destruction buttons that can stop, still allow for human intervention in an AI system if it has gone rogue?
0: Well, I'll tell you what, you might have sounded like a conspiracy theorist or a lunatic 2 months ago, but that was before the Senate had a...
1: Every day, Jeremy, every day, but thank you. Thank you for saying it was just 2 months ago, but go ahead.
0: The same shameful club on that one, but we're, so about a couple of weeks ago, there was this bill Ted Lieu put forward in Congress that was the AI Kill Switch Act. And like, we live in that world now where we are, and this is, you know, it's not guaranteed that it'll, you know, pass or anything, maybe 50-50, but it's got a decent shot. And this was just way beyond the pale, like 20 minutes ago before all this started to happen. And so a couple of lessons from that. I think first of all, this idea that a lot of us have, that we know what the feel of a reasonable policy response sounds like, is probably off. Our aesthetic idea, our gut feeling, our reaction to a lot of policy ideas is going to be just miscalibrated because the technology is moving so fast. Think back to COVID. What was a reasonable response in February of 2020? It was probably a response that was absolutely insane looking from the perspective of there's just a couple cases in Toronto. Who the hell cares? Right. We're in that moment right now with AI. Arguably, we've been there for a while. But from now on, I mean, one thing to hold on to here is the answer to the question, how many rogue AI agents are on the internet right now today, will never confidently be zero again. And that is an insane thing to be able to say, but it implies a lot of policy response issues.
1: Indeed it does. What a fascinating discussion from one lunatic to another. I appreciate your time, Jeremy, as we try and address this current reality. Thank you for joining us today.
0: Thanks, Tim.
1: All right, that was Jeremy Harris, the co-founder of Gladstone AI. Of course, he's not a lunatic. We're having a little bit of fun there, as we will when we come back. We've got our daily debrief segment. Guess what? We'll talk tariffs, and we're going to talk also about labor relations. All of that coming up in the next hour.
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3: From the AM 800 Weather Center, here's the forecast. We have a beautiful afternoon. Lots of sunshine today. The high 30 with the Humidex 35 or 95 Fahrenheit. Getting cloudy this evening. The low 20 or 68. And we could see rain and thunderstorms tomorrow. The high 28 with the Humidex 33.
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6: It's 1 o'clock.
7: 27 degrees in Windsor, Essex. A sunny sky today with a high 30. The Humidex reaching 35 or 95 Fahrenheit. I'm Kathy McMahon, AM 800 News. Coming up, house fire in Windsor under investigation and the Gordie Howe pedestrian path is open. But first, a 36-year-old man has been charged following an investigation in Windsor into the sexual exploitation of two teenage girls. In March, members of the Human Trafficking Unit received a report that a 16-year-old had been coerced into providing sexual services to an adult male. Investigators learned two girls had been picked up in a vehicle, provided with alcohol, and driven to a hotel where nude photos were taken and sexual acts were performed. The same occurred a week later, and police say the girls were paid on both occasions. Police arrested the suspect last week in the 1000 block of Parkview Avenue. Charges include obtaining sexual services from a person under 18 and possession of child sexual abuse material. A surge in distracted driving cases in Windsor. So far this year, over 400 tickets have been issued. That's up 91% compared with last year. Fines run from $615 to $3,000, with a license suspension ranging from 3 to 30 days. An investigation is underway following a house fire in Windsor. Crews were called to the 100 block of Jeanette Avenue around 5:30 this morning. No injuries are reported. An investigator has been called in to determine cause and origin. A historic moment at the Gordie Howe Bridge. The 3-kilometer multi-use pathway has officially opened, with hundreds of cyclists and pedestrians lining up on both sides of the border this morning to be among the first to cross. One of those who lined up at 8 a.m. was Patrick Miffick from London, who was wearing his Montreal Canadiens jersey.
8: Actually, I wanted to cross over on my inline skates. I wanted to be wearing my full Montreal Canadian outfit. As you can see, I have some of it on, but they won't let you inline skate across. So I decided to bicycle across, but definitely want to be one of the first people to ever inline skate. And at least I'll be the first Montreal Canadian fan from the Canadian side to come over.
7: The U.S. says the pathway reached capacity this morning and had to hold back users. That multi-use path will be open 7 days a week from 8 a.m. until 8 p.m. during the summer. Meantime, Tourism Windsor Essex Pelly Island has launched a new cycle tourism map to coincide with the opening of the pedestrian path. The free guide offers 6 cycling routes connecting riders to waterfront trails, wineries, attractions, and more. CEO Gordon Orr says the turnout today shows just how much interest there is in the pathway.
9: Well, I thought I was getting here early, around 7:15, but what I've realized is the line just keeps getting longer and longer, but they're very much excitement. I know someone in line, he came up to me and said, I'm number 14. So they're actually giving themselves a number, a moniker, if you will, of how they know that they're the first few that are going to be crossing this international bridge.
7: Orr adds the free pedestrian path will strengthen the region's position as a cycling destination. AM 800 News Time, 103. The forecast next.
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7: Here's the forecast from the AM 800 Weather Center. Sunny today, the high 30 with the humidex 35 or 95 Fahrenheit. Getting cloudy early this evening, the low 20. Tomorrow, 60% chance of rain and the risk of a thunderstorm, the high 28. In Windsor right now, we're sitting at 27, the humidex 32 or 90. I'm Kathy McMahon, AM 800 News.
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6: In 26 degrees feels like 30. 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
1: What, oh, what could we be talking about today? Well, we'll see in a moment after I introduce the guest, Jeff Rutledge, Senior Vice President, Advantage, Stephanie Levitt, Senior Reporter in the Globe and Mail's Ottawa Bureau, and Sabrina Grover, Senior Advisor with North Star Public Affairs. Jeff, I'll give you a dollar if you can tell me what we're going to talk about. We probably haven't talked about it ever before. You have any ideas?
14: Are hot dogs a sandwich, or are they...
1: Well, if they're pork, they could be subject to supply management. Or are they processed, and are they full of chemicals? Anyway, that's a whole other day. No, no, everybody, we are going to talk tariffs and the fact that we have Trade Minister, Canada, U.S. Trade Minister Dominic LeBlanc, and Janice Schreck, Canada's top negotiator for that relationship in Washington. Jeff, we see... maybe a non-surprising story, not because it wasn't written by highly credible colleagues of staffs in the Globe and Mail, telling us that steel and aluminum exports could be subject to a quota system in return for lower U.S. levies in metals. What do you make of what we're seeing come out in terms of bits and pieces of information where there could be trade-offs?
14: Yeah, well, I think this points to what I think we were prospectively going to head towards a while ago, and as far back as last fall, when it looked like there was going to be some sectoral deals done, right? So it wasn't going to be a wholesale, redress of CUSMA, but it was going to be small changes that would affect most heavily impacted industries, and that makes a lot of logical sense, right? Like if the perspective of the minister and of Janice Schreck is that, look, we're not going to get the big deal done right now, but we can make some incremental gains and provide some relief for certain sectors in the economy, then that's what they should be fighting for. Because why? Because those are probably the ones that the U.S. needs most, and realistically where they're most exposed. And as I've mentioned, I think in other conversations, Trump's path to the White House last time went right through the Rust Belt. And mm-hmm. So, what do they use to build all of the vehicles and all the things that they need to build in their country? They use Canadian steel and aluminum. So they need to figure out a deal.
1: Sabrina, LeBlanc and Janice Schreck have been in Washington a lot more recently. I talked to Diamond Essinger earlier. Of course, Diamond used to be with the Prime Minister Trudeau in this capacity as a foreign affairs advisor. She was cautious, as you would expect, to make any broad sweeping assumptions about the pace of meetings, but viewed them as encouraging. How do you view the pace of meetings? And is it possible to be encouraged about any deal with the U.S., given the gentleman on the other side of the table?
15: I think that it does obviously look like we've heightened our participation in meetings, but also heightened our frequency of them, which I do think is important. And I think it's a positive signal. Again, we've flagged that it's hard to know exactly what's being negotiated, but I think there's lots of other signals in the United States that will help us identify you know, maybe why steel is back on the negotiating table this week, and you know, referencing Steph's great colleagues. Last week, they noted that there were two major union breaks in the United States, with the United Steelworkers coming out most publicly against the 50% tariffs. And so I think you are seeing lots of breaks in the architecture of how the tariffs have been maintained and supported in the United States that will have these reverberating effects in Canada. And I think the other thing to keep in mind is, you know, Canadians are still favoring the negotiating tactics of Prime Minister Carney and Minister LeBlanc and Madame Charette. I think it was a survey last week that said, 75% of Canadians don't believe that Trump is going to stick to a deal, but Canadians also don't want to capitulate to U.S. demands. And so the negotiating tactics that we're seeing take place reflect the public opinion of Canadians so far. And I think that those two keeping in pace is a positive sign for Canada.
1: Well, my next guest, we've built her up, as we should, Steph Levitz, of course. We had Steph on yesterday. She was talking about the Foreign Influence Commissioner and it being established in new roles. And lo and behold, first day on the job, he issues 5 clarifications. So when Stephanie Levitz speaks, people listen, as we will now. Steph, your take on both the pace and the information that is coming out. What do you interpret that to be?
16: I mean, the pace, it's good that they're there, right? And it's good that it appears that they are taking meetings with people. The question is, are they taking meetings with actually influential people, or are they on, you know, yet another goodwill mission trying to convince people in America who probably are on side with some new version of Kuzma, who would be on side with dropping the sectoral tariffs to some degree. And those aren't the people whose ear you need. You ultimately need the ear of the president. And of course, like the pace has to ramp up because we've already blown past a deadline. These sectoral tariffs are a thing. And I don't know that we've talked about yet, like the other round of tariffs that is looming over us, right? Yep. This 50% by August 19th. I mean, the pace right now perhaps is focused on that deadline as opposed to a much broader deal, which is the challenge that Canadians seem to be largely forgiving of with this current government, is that it is hard to have a plan or a strategy that you are activating in real time when the president acts on a whim. And the whim is hard to counter, right? In terms of the communication, there's this tension, and we keep going back to it, between in a negotiation, do you want to put all of your cards on the table? Do you want it publicly known that these are the things we're looking for? This is what's on the table for us. Or is that a bad idea because the other side can weaponize it and use it to their advantage? The challenge to Mr. Carney becomes, as we keep talking about, is that, one, he staked his election campaign on this very issue. I'm the guy. I'm the one who's going to deliver. And two, it's been long enough now, and there have been so many concessions, it appears, on the part of the Canadians, that Canadians are right to sort of ask more questions about this and say, well, what are we getting here now? Because previously, you know, Mr. Carney's line was, we already have the greatest deal. The greatest deal is already Kuzma, and 80% of goods are still carved out under Kuzma, et cetera, so on and so forth, except on August 19th, they won't be anymore. So then what?
1: So then what indeed, Jeff? So the Prime Minister is going to speak this afternoon. He's got a press conference with the Toronto Mayor Olivia Chow and Premier Doug Ford of Ontario. He does have a media avail plan. What do you expect he's going to say about this? Because I have to imagine either Steph's colleagues or somebody else is going to ask him about this story and the information that is out there. What messaging do you expect from the Prime Minister this afternoon?
14: Well, one, he's going to explain to everybody that it's very simple and all you really need to do is look at the fundamentals of it. And really, it's a very logical approach. Look, I don't actually expect much from him. And the reality is he doesn't have much to lose at the moment by not explaining it all to us. And like, it's irritating to me because, you know, I'm living this every day in terms of wanting to understand the strategy and all that sort of thing. But the general Canadian public seems to express a level of confidence in kind of the Prime Minister generally. And so do they need the pertinent details at the moment? I don't know that they do, because what happens on the other side of August 19th? The messaging from the PMO, if they don't get what they want in advance of it, is, well, this problematic person south of the border is creating real challenges for Canada, and continue to focus on diversifying our trade and building in foreign investment from other partners. Like the message doesn't have to change for them because the position by Canadians is that Trump is problematic. And so he will continue to be problematic for Canada. And that isn't for, you know, that isn't necessarily for the benefit of Prime Minister Carney, but it makes, you know, managing the message around it a lot easier when people aren't asking a lot of questions.
1: We will see, though, what does happen this afternoon. I think Jeff is probably on the right track. We will come back with more of our daily debrief, though I will tell you this. The only thing I know about August 19th that is certain is it's my son's birthday, and I will be in more trouble than a Trump tariff if I don't get some decent presents. Back with Jeff, Steph, and Sabrina in a moment here on the Vashi Cabello Show.

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9: From the AM 800 Weather Center, here's the forecast. We have sunshine for today, the high 30 with humidex 35 or 95 Fahrenheit. Getting cloudy early this evening, the low 20. Tomorrow, 60% chance of rain and the risk of a thunderstorm, the high 28, the humidex 33 or 91 Fahrenheit.
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18: Frontledge, Steph Levitz, and Sabrina Grover. Is labor relations a political weakness for the Carney government? Two airline strikes 2 years in a row. The feds didn't intervene this time, but what about the next one? Yesterday, we spoke with John Graddick, a former airline manager and an expert on the Canadian airline industry. He thinks there should be a rethink of how labor negotiations in the sector work.
19: It really is a bit of gamesmanship going on here that, you know, we'll show you what we can do. We'll show you our power. Watch what we can do. And I'm saying, wait a second, 400,000 Canadians have got their trips screwed up because of your display of power that you're thinking you're going to be able to show that you've done one better than WestJet. So that doesn't make any sense. We've got to go back and have a look at this process of negotiating labor relations in the aviation business. We can't hold a country in ransom. Mm-hmm. That's what we've done. And it doesn't make any sense whatsoever.
18: Sabrina, what about that? Is labor in general a weak spot for the Carney government? Though they did not need to act here because the parties that were disagreeing or negotiating, pick whatever verb you would like, came to an accord before the government potentially had to use the labor code. But we've had the prime minister for a year and a bit, and in those 2 years we've had two major labor disputes. Is there something the federal government could be doing here to address the whole process of negotiation, the management of how this happens, short of buying an airline again?
20: I don't think we should do that. Let's put that on the record. I don't know that I've seen really many governments ever really be strong on labor relations, and I think this is just one of those always ticking issues that demonstrates a discontent of a lot of the folks who produce labor, right? And this is like maybe my most progressive stance, but it's always whether or not the private sector and consumers are rewarding those who produce that labor. And I think that's exactly what you're seeing in this WestJet strike and the Air Canada strike. And I think what's important about both of those strikes is that they directly appealed to the consumer. They directly appealed to WestJet clients saying, you know, do you like this? Do you like your air passenger regulations? Like, why don't we have those same protections? And so they're really pulling on that narrative piece that I think is different than maybe other labor negotiations. For the government, I think that labor has not been a key part of their policy initiatives. You know, I don't think that labor's played a prominent role in any of the government's activities since Mark Carney was elected, with the exception of dealing with crises. And so I do think that it's important, perhaps, as we go into this fall session and we see that they have a majority government, for them to come out with a stronger stance on what their approach is to labor. And I think that we're just kind of missing that piece.
18: Maybe, Steph, the better question is, do political parties at the federal level view labor in its many parts as having the same political influence and power that it once was viewed as having? You can go back and think of 2004, I believe it was, when then Prime Minister Paul Martin moved big CAW boss Buzz Hargrove over, and that was seen as a bit of a coup, and they viewed as helping them. Pierre Poilievre, Doug Ford in Ontario, spent a lot of time cultivating private sector union support. Does this government have an interest in playing the politics of labor?
21: I'm not sure this government has an interest in playing the politics of anything unless it's pragmatic. Right? Like, this is not, Mark Carney is not a partisan in that way. You know, I think it's, what is the policy and is there a political ramification for that? Okay, let's maybe tease that out, but I'm not sure it's a motivating force. I mean, good relations with the labor industry in terms of a political vote driver matter, but they also matter so you don't have cascading strikes crippling the economy, right? And I do think that, you know, it is true because the size of the labor movement has also shrunk, right? The number of people mm-hmm. working in mm-hmm. unionized roles, like that's going to change the political calculus. But one of the reasons Pierre Poilievre, you know, managed to win seats in the last election was because of labor votes, right? In places like Windsor, in places where he picked up seats from the New Democrats. And I think you can certainly expect the conservatives to still try on that. And definitely the New Democrats with their new leader, Avi Lewis, it's going to be a constituency they're absolutely going back to. And if Mark Carney is alienating the bigger public sector unions, you can almost see, you know, Avi Lewis looking and be like, okay, here I go. You know, here come my voters back. So we'll see. And you know, there is a test coming soon enough because the government's trying to rewrite the labor code. Mm-hmm. Right. And they have regulations and consultations that just wrapped up on potential changes about maybe making it more difficult to strike and the role of the government and binding arbitration and all of these things that really freak out the labor sector. And so the extent to which he's willing to listen to those voices and is he going to temper any of that down? That will be the sign of what he thinks about the labor movement.
18: Jeff, just building off something that that Steph said, the pragmatic approach of Carney, and he's perhaps not unique in this when it comes to managing airline disputes. It does seem that other governments, when they have had them, try to avoid back-to-work legislation. They go, and this was particularly true during the Trudeau era. It was true in the first labor dispute under the Carney government. They use the labor code to serve as the hammer when it is necessary so that Canadians don't suffer the long-term consequences of labor disruption, and particularly airline disruption. Is any government really going to be interested in rebuilding a system when the practice of that ecosystem, as disadvantageous as it may be to labor unions, works most effectively politically?
0: Yeah, I don't see that function going away. I think it's actually a very important one. And you know, look, I think the labor movement, as Steph and Sabrina have pointed out, has evolved and changed. And, you know, the split between the public unions and the private unions in how they approach politics. You know, I think that governments need that ability and that function to get people back to work, especially when it undermines the economy and especially when Canadians as a whole are impacted by it. You know, I think the comment about pragmatism is reflective of any government that's in power, because it wouldn't matter whether it was the Harper mm-hmm. government, the Trudeau government, or a Carney government sitting there. If you have, you know, thousands of Canadians that are stranded outside of the country and internally, they're going to ask you to do something about it. And this is that kind of, you know, unfortunate nature of the current, you know, social media environment that we operate in, is that, you know, whereas in the past, the strike, it might have taken time to build momentum and support around the issues, the labor unions don't have to wait that long. And then on the same, in the same breath, those people who are impacted don't need to wait long at all, because one viral video can be enough to change mm-hmm. the momentum publicly and their support behind a strike one way or the other. So I think the government needs to retain that power. It is a complex relationship, and there is very much a difference between the public service or public sector unions and the private sector unions.
18: Try and do a quick whip around here if it works, but I'll start with Steph, because we're going to talk quickly about Lloyd Robertson, not because he doesn't deserve tons of airtime, but we only have a little bit left. Steph, your thoughts on the passing of Lloyd Robertson and the impact he had on the profession you are a proud member of?
21: I'm going to tell a quick story about Lloyd Robertson, and it is this. Almost 20 years ago now, I was a reporter for the Canadian Press, and I was dispatched to cover the war in Afghanistan. And for some reason, whoever the CTV correspondent was on the ground at the time wasn't around. And so CTV randomly asked me to go on television with Lloyd Robertson to do a hit from Kandahar. And I had never done television before, ever in my career. And I was terrified. And I'm standing in these tanks on a battlefield. This is like a really true story. And there's Lloyd Robertson is in my ear from the studio, and he's calming me down. He's like, it's okay. Like, you know, I know you've never done this, but you're going to be fine. Here's what we're going to talk about. You're going to look in the camera. It's going to be great. And so then we go to do the hit, and he does his whatever his intro. And I start off with, well, Lloyd. And then I just like launch into whatever the thing was I was going to say. And
2: afterwards, he was like, "Well, Lloyd." I was like, I don't know. I thought this is what people said on television." And I was mocked, but he was so kind. My point is, so kind, so generous with his time with young reporters, such a constant and calming presence in the news. Like, and that's the kind of day it's been. And he just like wrapped up a day for you. And I think, you know, they don't make journalists like him anymore. And we should all learn that lesson.
18: We'll leave it there. Thank you, everybody.
3: 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Your number one news source in Windsor, Essex. An information update with Kathy McMahon.

0: A sexual exploitation investigation in Windsor has led to the arrest of a 36-year-old man. The Windsor Police Human Trafficking Unit learned that two teenage girls had been approached in February and coerced into providing sexual services. Investigators say on two occasions, two 16-year-olds were taken to a hotel and given alcohol. Nude photos were taken, sexual acts were performed, and the pair were given money. Last Tuesday, the suspect was arrested and charged with obtaining sexual services from a person under 18 and possession of child sexual abuse material. A surge in distracted driving cases in Windsor. So far this year, over 400 tickets have been issued. That's up 91% compared with last year. Fines run from between $615 to $3,000. The Gordie Howe Bridge opened to pedestrian and cyclists today. A Windsor man camped out for 28 hours to be the first Canadian to cross into the U.S. on the newly opened 2.5-kilometer pedestrian path. Details on these and other stories coming up at 2. Weatherwise, sunny today, the high 30. Getting cloudy this evening, below 20. We're at 27 in Windsor, the Humidex 32 or 90. I'm Kathy McMahon, AM 800 News.
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11: Welcome back. Tim Power sitting in for Vashi. Last week, we talked about FIFA President Gianni Infantino's plan to try and sell the management of the World Cup and World Cup-related events to a third party led by a relative of Jared Kushner. Jared Kushner, of course, is the son-in-law of the President of the United States, Donald Trump. That plan fell apart over the weekend. There's been fierce backlash to sell it to the Kushner family, alongside heavy criticism regarding his close ties to U.S. political figures, though he has officially scrapped the investment plan. Prominent football bodies and officials have called for a complete review of his governance. There are also accusations and defections. High-profile figures like Luis Figo have publicly called for Infantino to resign. Multiple national associations have withdrawn their support of upcoming elections. Infantino also had one of his senior advisors, Carlos Coderio, step down to help us understand as best as possible the murky world of FIFA and its politics and Infantino's future. Delighted to be joined by AJ Jakubek. AJ is the excellent host of the TSN 1200 here in Ottawa. He's also the play-by-play voice of the Atletico Ottawa, our CPL team in the national capital. AJ, would you want to be Gianni Infantino right now or not?
12: Well, I'd like to be his bank account, because even if it doesn't go well, I think he's going to be just okay. But yeah, he's certainly losing a lot of support, and so he should be. I mean, to me, this is all about a quick fix, showing the money in terms of all the different federations. We'll get you, $20 million right now, but really selling off the game to do so, and making, people like the Kushner group, like Gianni Infantino, rich in the process. So I'm glad that there's been pushback. It started with the European organizations led by UEFA. And, without Europe, I mean, they knew they've got power, because without Europe, once they said they're going to boycott all events, including the World Cup, a World Cup without European teams, all of a sudden loses its luster. So, fortunately, there's been some pushback, and now we'll see if Infantino can hang on to his job.
11: You're in the soccer trenches. You cover Atletico. You know what's going on at the game locally. You hear from a lot of people. What are the people who live and breathe soccer daily thinking about all of this, AJ?
12: Pretty much unanimously negative. Like, there's no win other than for the people that are going to get richer. So, and look, it feels like, especially when you look at this last World Cup, and I went to 10 games, so I know, I know the cost. It's, yep. This last, and I went to the last World Cup, and I went to 34 games, and the cost of those 34 games, ticket wise, was probably slightly more than the 10 that I went to this time around. So it goes to show you just how much more expensive the tickets were. But it just feels like, football was meant as a game for the masses. And right now, it's becoming less and less that way. And for the people, as they like to say. And, this type of transaction isn't about the good of the game or the good of the people that follow the game. It's about the good of, a few people. Pretty much unanimous. I've never heard anyone basically say, wow, that's actually a really good idea. So, certainly would line Infantino's pockets, when you talk about a commissioner type position that he would have held with this new organization that was going to pay him, tens of millions, if not $100 million a year. So, not a good situation, but, just basically a situation where, the fans of the sport are happy that this isn't going to happen. Much like when, they tried to have a European Super League, a handful of clubs that got shot down, thankfully, because a lot of the English clubs, mainly because of their fans, pushed back.
11: Yeah, and that fan pushback can be pretty powerful, as you rightly demonstrate in that example. The FIFA presidential election is next year, March of next year. What prospects does Infantino have of winning now? Because if, and I buy your theory and the theory of others, that the whole move to get the private equity investment may have been to induce certain voters in certain countries where a $20 million payout would be a pretty damn big thing, is he basically done now? Or can he, in the, you know, 9 months leading up to March, save his skin, AJ?
12: Well, he's in big trouble. There's no doubt about that. You know, that's the fascinating discussion. Can he conjure up enough support? And, you know, you had public pushback from two different confederations. UEFA, which is the most important one.
11: Yep.
12: You know, you've got 55 votes there, but also CONCACAF, where you've got, you know, 37 votes. There's more members, but when it comes to FIFA, they've only got 37 votes. So you're close to half of what you need with 211 member nations, but, you know, I guess the problem with FIFA, you've got equal distribution, which mm-hmm. is fine, but, you know, Anguilla has the same power, you know, to a certain extent. Now, Anguilla can't just say, well, we're going to boycott this. Everyone would say, well, we don't really care. See you later. But, you know, if Germany says that or England says that, then it's like, okay, well, we can't hold a World Cup without, you know, the powerful nations. So, yeah, I mean, the powerful nations, other than really South America, who really didn't have a strong stance at this point, they only have 10-group voting block as it is. But you've got Argentina and Brazil and Uruguay who have all won World Cups, three of the eight nations that have won it. So, you know, they're symbolically important as well. But, yeah, it depends on what, you know, Africa does and Asia does. These are massive confederations that have a lot of different members. And you know, if they get these two groups on board, then, you know, we're talking about a pretty even fight where, you know, it could come down to a few different votes. And generally they vote as a block. It's rare you'll see... you know, at this level, you're not going to see, well, 45 nations vote this way in Asia, but, you know, Japan, South Korea, Australia, and a couple of others are voting otherwise. They generally vote as a block. So this will be fascinating. Like, I don't think he's done. I think he should be done. But the fact that you've got all these smaller nations that, you know, who knows about what kind of funny business can go on, whether it's bribes, whether it's inducements, whatever it might be that can sway people to say, okay, you know what, we do want Infantino here for another term, but for the good of the game, you would hope he would just resign and allow, you know, when you don't have the support of the biggest nations, you're talking about friction. And, you know, FIFA and UEFA, you know, they've been at loggerheads about a number of different things, like the expanded Club World Cup, where FIFA is trying to get a bigger slice of the pie when it comes to, you know, some of the biggest clubs in the world, which are all based in Europe, the Manchester Uniteds, the Arsenals, the Liverpools, the PSGs, the Bayern Munichs, and so on and so forth. So Barcelona, Real Madrid. So as long as, you know, those clubs maybe feel out of reach, maybe there's a belief that, okay, there could be somebody more UEFA friendly where everyone benefits around the world, including the UEFA nation. So my gut feel is that he won't survive this, but I'm not writing him off at this stage.
11: Yeah, don't tell Victor Montagliani that yet. And that's a whole other conversation. We don't have time for it now. AJ, love the work you do. Thank you for joining us today. Appreciate your time.
12: Yeah, anytime, Tim. Take care.
11: All right, that is AJ Jakubik talking about the future of Gianni Infantino. When we come back, the Royal St. John's Regatta, 208th edition. Stand by for that.
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17: From the AM 800 Weather Center, here's the forecast. We have a beautiful afternoon. Lots of sunshine today. The high 30 with the humidex 35 or 95 Fahrenheit. Getting cloudy this evening. The low 20 or 68. And we could see rain and thunderstorms tomorrow. The high 28 with the humidex 33.
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24: On Thursday's show, we will get more reaction and wrap up of the pedestrian walkway that opened on the Gordie Howe Bridge on Wednesday. And did you have a chance to do it? We'll get your thoughts. Also, who's in, who's out, who should be in, who should be out? We'll talk local election candidates at

0: Gatta is on. It is the oldest continuing sporting event in North America. It is a huge focal point for rowing, community, politics, and history, and so much more. And to talk about that, we've only got him for 5 minutes because he's a busy man today, is Keith White. Keith is the president of the Royal St. John's Regatta. Keith is also a provincial politician, Liberal MHA, in the city of St. John's. Keith, big day. Before we get into that, just for the national audience, why is this such a significant event, not just for our province, but the people it attracts, because we have the premier there, we have the leader of the opposition. Why is this such a big event in Newfoundland and in Canada?
1: Yeah, good afternoon, Tim. Yeah, of course, this event is very unique to Newfoundland and Labrador. It's, we've, 208 runnings. That is, today is the 208th running of the Royal St. John's Regatta. It is the oldest continuous sporting event in all of North America. So we hold that title, which is pretty incredible. And, this is a very unique event to Newfoundland. It's a very unique event to Canada. It's fixed seat rowing, not slide seat rowing, which so many people across the country and elsewhere are accustomed to. Most people don't do this. We do it in Newfoundland because we like to do things differently, of course. And it is very unique to our culture. It's kind of woven into the fabric of all of Newfoundland and Labrador, having been around so long. And it's also coined the largest garden party in North America. It's not just about the rowing. It's about the concessionaires. It's 50,000 people lakeside on a beautiful day. And as I look out, and it's a red flag day at the moment, and our boats are off the pond and there's white caps on the water. It's a great day, and we were having a great day up until about 2 o'clock local time here, and we're just coming off a brief recess after some high winds, but we're getting back on track. We're about an hour and a half behind schedule, but hey, it's all part of it, and we're used to these hiccups, and the rowers they're out there on the dock now. I'm looking out the window, and they're excited to get back on the water and to row and kind of bring to fruition, if you will, all their hard work that they put into this over the last 12 months.
0: It's always fascinating for people outside Newfoundland and Labrador, unlike you and I who've grown up with this, to know that the holiday aspect of this in the city is weather dependent. If there's no row, there's no go, which means no holiday. How do you work all of that in, Keith, when you're looking at whether to decide the race is on or not on, or is that irrelevant? Tradition is tradition and everybody adapts.
1: Yeah, isn't it an interesting thing? We, a volunteer committee of 50 people, decide a municipal holiday. We are, this morning I felt like the most powerful person in all of Newfoundland and Labrador. So 5:30 this morning, local time, we convened a meeting of the Royal St. John's Regatta Committee. We took into account a number of reports from local and meteorologists as far as Ontario, who provided us such reports, and we basically just weighed the pros and cons. And although it's windy right now, tomorrow here in St. John's, it's supposed to be windier. Paramount, I guess, most paramount is safety. We take safety, that is our number one priority, and it has been, for the most part, pretty good today. And when it did get a little too choppy, we took the boats off the pond, and it's not as choppy as it once was. So here we go. We're back at it again, and we'll be here until probably about 8 o'clock tonight. The championship races are scheduled for 6:30 and 7 o'clock, respectfully, and everybody out there has a smile on their face, and they're having a good time, and proving to be another great regatta.
0: Two very quick last questions, because I know you got to go. First, the controversial one, some local controversy, because for the first time, the race isn't being broadcast from the first race to the last race. Rogers had done it for a while. VOCM, who I work with, had done it for a very long time. Others have done it over time. How have you adapted to that, Keith?
1: So, yes, absolutely. So in previous years, we did partner with Rogers and our local NTV broadcaster as well. Nothing has changed from NTV's perspective. Still airing the championship races at 6:30 and 7 o'clock tonight with commentary. Unfortunately, Rogers pulled back this year, and we miss them dearly. And there was some negative feedback that we received leading up to today's regatta and throughout the day. We've got 12 months to kind of of have a chat with our fine folks at Rogers and other local broadcasters to see what we can do to kind of bridge the gap to fix the wrong, if you will, and

0: In the interim, what we did today is we flew a drone, and that drone footage is available on our website, stjohnsregatta.com, and we're also live streaming some things on our Facebook. The issue we're having at the moment are the winds are a little high for said drone. It is what it is at this point. Everybody's still smiling and having a good time, and rowers and, I guess, people, onlookers and sponsors, dignitaries, everybody's having a good time. It's what makes this event so interesting.
1: And unique. All right, the very last one. No, you got to go. One of the great stories about any sporting event is community and who it brings together. Two Ukrainian teams who never would have had the opportunity necessarily to row in the regatta. They are new to Newfoundland and Labrador. How awesome is that for you as a political guy, as somebody who's the president, who's long preached equality and opportunity, to see two teams of people who originally were from the Ukraine rowing in the regatta?
0: Listen, it is amazing. I'm looking out the window here now, and we've been on a 90-minute delay, and the next group of rowers to go out is one of those Ukrainian teams. And, hey, they're out there. They're smiling. They're having a great time. They can't wait to get back on the water. They rowed last year. The team in question I'm referencing, they rowed last year. They told some friends about it. A second team entered the regatta this year, and we're hoping they tell their friends, and next year we have enough for a full race. And just not Ukrainian people, but people of, you know, many origins. Everybody's welcome. We have male rowers, we have female rowers, and we also have an open category, meaning mixed teams. So really, there's something for everybody at Kitty Bitty Lake, and we welcome everybody to come down and try out the sport of fixed seat rowing, and look forward to continuing to build year over year over year.
1: And if you're down there today, buy Keith a beer. My goodness, the work this man and his team does, and a day like this when the red flag's up, the poor man needs a beer. Keith, we'll be talking again later. Appreciate the time, my friend. Thank you.
0: All good. Thank you, Tim. Take care.
1: All right, that is Keith White, the president of the Royal St. John's Regatta. And as you heard, that is on hold at the moment, but it is going to get done today. The winds do eventually subside in Newfoundland and Labrador as the 208th Regatta takes place. And I have to tell you, having attended it many times, it is quite the cultural occasion. So that is that. Great show today. We have enjoyed having so many different conversations this afternoon. But I think the one that stands out for all of us and the story that stands out for all of us today is the passing of Lloyd Robertson. And we're going to end this show in a few minutes, or a few seconds, I should say, listening to Lloyd's final sign-off. I just, again, want to express my condolences to his family, his friends, and CTV. He was an incredible fellow. He shaped so many of our lives, and he did this country a great service. Here's Lloyd one last time.
2: I am deeply grateful to the many of you who have stayed with us through it all. For me, it's been a rare privilege to have been able to serve in this position for so long. It's been a front row seat to history. If someone had told me 60 years ago this would be my life, I would have said they were crazy. I will see you along the way. And that's the kind of day it's been, this Thursday, September the 1st, for all of us at CTV News. Good night.
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7: It's 2 o'clock.
8: 27 degrees in Windsor, Essex. Sunny today with a high 30 and a humidex 35 or 95 Fahrenheit. I'm Kathy McMahon, AM 800 News. Coming up, sexual exploitation in Windsor and WestJet back on track. But first, cyclists and pedestrians are making their way over the Gordie Howe Bridge for the first time from Windsor and Detroit. Hundreds lined up on both sides of the border this morning for the official opening of the multi-use pathway at 8 a.m. and actually reached capacity at one point, with users held back on the Detroit side just before noon. AM 800's Rob Hindy spoke with Windsor's Dale Anderson, who was in line to cross the bridge with his grandson.
7: Oh, it's a new bridge. I'm so excited about it. And just to be a part of the first day opening for walkers and riders, you know.
9: Has been on the back of your mind for some time to do this on opening day?
7: Oh, yeah. I've been looking forward to bicycling for a long time. But it kept getting delayed to open, so finally it opened. So.
8: The first cyclist to cross the bridge into Windsor was Detroit's Neil Greenberg, who says he was smiling the whole way.
10: There's a lot of symbolism to it, being able to get between Detroit and Windsor, the U.S. and Canada, so easily have everyone smiling and helpful all the way. That's not to be taken for granted and something pretty cool and pretty special we get to enjoy around here.
8: Officials say lines for the multi-use path are long today, but reassured people that the bridge has an estimated 125-year lifespan and there will be many opportunities to walk or bike across. Meantime, a new cycle tourism map has been launched to connect those using the Gordie Howe pathway with destinations across Windsor, Essex. It highlights more than 125 Ontario ByBike certified businesses, including wineries, restaurants, and accommodations. Tourism Windsor Essex Pelee Island CEO Gordon Orr says the multi-use path strengthens the connection between Windsor and Detroit.
11: We are a cycle-friendly destination. This is something that we can underscore. The fact that now you can actually cross the bridge free of charge and enjoy experiences on both sides of the border, it's a great way for people to see us other than if they have to drive over.
8: The updated map includes GPS integration, allowing cyclists to access navigation and route tracking tools while exploring both sides of the border. A sexual exploitation investigation in Windsor has led to the arrest of a 36-year-old man. The Windsor Police Human Trafficking Unit learned that two teenage girls had been approached in February and coerced into providing sexual services. Investigators say on two occasions, two 16-year-olds were taken to a hotel and given alcohol. Nude pictures were taken, sexual acts were performed, and the pair were given money. Last Tuesday, the suspect was arrested on Parkview Avenue. Charges include obtaining sexual services from a person under 18 and possession of child sexual abuse material. A major increase in the number of distracted driving charges laid in Windsor.
12: Before you drive, set your GPS, put your phone on silent, do not disturb, and place it out of reach.
8: Windsor Police Constable Bianca Jackson is reminding the public to keep your eyes on the road and not your phone. The message comes after 408 tickets were handed out so far this year. That's up 91% from the same time last year. She adds distracted driving puts the safety of everyone on the road at risk.
12: For the safety and well-being of your own family, would you want that distracted person behind the wheel of a car when your family's on the road? We have to think of others when we're making these decisions.
8: Fines for distracted driving range from $615 to $3,000, while a driver's license can be suspended anywhere from 3 to 30 days. No injuries are reported after a house fire in Windsor. Crews responded to the 100 block of Jeanette Avenue just after 5:30 this morning. An investigator has been called to the scene to determine the cause. No word on the extent of damage. A 30-year celebration of auto research and development in Windsor. Stellantis opened its R&D center through a partnership with the university, and it has since grown into a key engineering hub, supporting the development of nearly every vehicle in the automaker's lineup. Director of Engineering Tony Mancina says it has evolved significantly over the years.
13: In 1996, we still had designers that actually used pencil and ruler. At some point, we did evolve to our CAD and CATIA capability, but we still had some remnants of that. Everything was done by hand.
8: The R&D center has grown into a $2 billion investment. Stellantis also announced a new 8,600 square meter battery facility within the center, which will serve as the automaker's North American hub for electric and hybrid vehicle battery testing and validation. Time now for the AM 800 Business Report. WestJet says it has returned to normal operations. The airline saying it is operating all of its scheduled flights today. It comes after more than 900 were grounded between Saturday and Tuesday. On the markets, Dow Jones up 488 points. NASDAQ has lost 122. TSX has gained 431. Gold is higher at $43.09 U.S. an ounce. Oil lower at $74.66 U.S. a barrel. And the Canadian dollar is up at 71.36 cents U.S. AM 800 News Time coming up on 2:06. Dan McDonald has the forecast next.
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16: 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Weather-wise, it's warm, but it's perfect weather for cycling. We're live in Sandwich Town right in front of Rock Bottom. A lot of cyclists doing the Gordie Howe Bridge. It is sunny today, a little bit windy, but not bad. High of 30 with a humidex of 35 and a low of 20 this evening. Tomorrow, mainly cloudy, 60% chance of showers and a risk of a thunderstorm. High 28, humidex 33 with a low of 20. And Friday, high 29 with a low of 20 Friday night. Right now, we're looking at 28, nice and sunny, 82 Fahrenheit. 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So a few things. Listen, if you spot anything on the road, shoot me a text right now, 519-2559, the same number you call, that's the number to text in. Huron Church Road will have lane restrictions between Malden Road and EC Row Expressway for road reconstruction work. You can follow posted signage, expect delays, and consider alternate routes. That's on as of yesterday until at least Friday, November 27th. Like I said, if you spot something on the road, shoot us a text, 519-792-2559.
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3: 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What's happening in your city and your neighborhood? Getting caught up on Windsor Essex. The Shift on

0: Well, hey, good afternoon, everybody. It's Dan McDonald in for the shift. Do not adjust your radio dial. I'm back. I'm back temporarily, though, not permanently. You got me till Friday, so hopefully that's a good thing. I had a lot of fun yesterday. We're going to have even more fun today because we're live in Sandwich Town. For the big, it's the opening of the multi-use trail on the Gordie Howe Bridge. A little windy out here today, but a lot of cyclists. We're right in front of rock bottom. You can't miss us. Broadcasting here with my permanent home, Matt Rutherford, who is on 8NX right now, broadcasting live in my New York Normal time slot. He's down with us, too. Come on down and say hello. We're going to be speaking with a lot of people who are crossing over the bridge, walking, cycling, and a lot of folks in the community as well. So come on down and say hello. Big party going on down here in Sandwich Town. First, though, I wanted to talk a very relevant topic because there are so many and cyclists and pedestrians out here in Sandwich Town right now. We want to talk about distracted driving. If you were listening to AM 800 News this afternoon, you'll hear a story, and I think we've all seen it. You're sitting at a red light, you glance over, the driver beside you isn't looking at the road, looking at their phone. Windsor police say they're seeing a whole lot more of that this year. Joining us now from the AM 800 newsroom is Kathy McMahon with some really eye-opening numbers. Hey, Kathy.
1: Hey, Dan. What's going on?
0: Oh, going great down here in Sandwich Town. A lot of cyclists, a lot of bikes parked, and especially relevant is that story right now happening with the distracted drivers.
1: Yeah, this was a release from Windsor Police. The Traffic Enforcement Unit apparently so far this year, so just 7 months in, have issued 408 tickets for drivers caught distracted while driving. That is up from 214 tickets during the same period just last year. They say that is a 91% increase. And, of course, that's just people who are getting caught by Windsor Police. It must be much more extensive than that. So it's a serious safety risk, and police basically just saying, put down the phone.
0: Yeah, and is that what this is? Is distracted driving mainly people texting behind the wheel, or is this other behaviors as well?
1: Yeah, it's definitely having your phone out. Windsor Police Constable Bianca Jackson spoke with us, and she's saying people who maybe have a map up for directions, but you're focused on the map and you're looking around the area. She says just to put in your, you know, GPS coordinates, put your phone on silent, and just let the navigation take you. You shouldn't have to be looking through the map. But it's also people who are just scrolling on social media and engaging in behaviors that usually we do when we're home and on the couch or, you know, laying in bed or something. So you have to make sure that safe driving is your priority. You're putting yourself, your family, and everybody else on the road at risk, and it's just not worth it.
0: Absolutely. You know, for anyone, I think we've all been tempted to say, I'll just check one quick message, but there are very steep consequences. I mean, you can hurt yourself, you can hurt others, and also there's some pretty steep fines, I imagine, if you are caught distracted driving.
1: Yeah, for sure. It starts at about $615 and goes up to $3,000. I know I don't have an extra $3,000 just, you know, to pay this kind of needless fine. If you have your driver's license suspended, that ranges from 3 to 30 days. You lose demerit points between 3 and 6. That's for a fully licensed G driver. If you're a novice driver with a G1 or G2 license, it would be a 30-day license suspension, or they'll just cancel your license altogether. So, you know, it's again that message of being a proactive driver and not take these risks when you really don't have to.
0: Yeah, and hearing those numbers too, no text message or social media scroll was worth $3,000. You know, so not a chance. I think we just need a reminder. It's a shame that we're seeing these numbers going up a little bit, an increase in it, but hopefully just some more reminders of, hey, this is serious business. Just put the phone down while you're driving will help lower some of those numbers.
1: Yeah, absolutely. You know, ask yourself, is it so important that I need to pull off the road, park somewhere just to check a social media message or to see, you know, who is attempting to contact me? I think a lot of us have devices that go through your car, that if it's something important, you can answer the call and safely drive while you're speaking. But to reach for your phone and not have your eyes on the road, you're right. It's not worth it. And I think we all need to do a little bit better.
0: Absolutely. Well, Kathy, thank you so much for the update this afternoon.
1: You're very welcome.
0: Thank you. Kathy McMahon from the AM 800 newsroom. I think we've all had that moment where we're behind someone who's weaving a little bit. Then you pass them and sure enough, you know, they're staring down at their phone. We'd love to hear from listeners today. Texted, you know, what's the most distracting thing you've seen driver doing behind the wheel? You won't believe this. I was once driving to London, Ontario on the 401, and I'm not kidding. It's like something out of a movie. I looked at the driver in the lane beside me, and I kid you not, they had a paperback novel propped up on their steering wheel, and they were reading while they were driving on the 401. And I'm not laughing. It was just, it's such an absurd thing. But that would be mine, the most distracting thing I've seen a driver doing. Hopefully we can all remind each other, though, that, you know, no text or notification is worth taking a life at all. We'll be back with Web C Ride live from Sandwich Town. It's Dan on the Shift on AM 800.
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2: 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The Shift.

0: 8:15. Welcome back. It's Dan McDonald in for the shift all this week. Temporarily this week only. I'm having a lot of fun here too, especially today, live from Sandwich Town, right in front of Rock Bottom. Man, if these walls could talk from back in the day. Spent a few nights here at Rock Bottom back in my heyday, shall we say. But this is one of those days that's going to be remembered for a long time in Windsor, Essex. The Gordie Howe International Bridge is officially opening its multi-use pedestrian and cycling lanes, giving people a brand new way to experience one of the biggest infrastructure projects in all of North America, not from behind the wheel, but on foot or on two wheels. For cyclists, this is more than just a bridge. It's another connection between communities and another step towards making active transportation a bigger part of everyday life. So joining me right now is someone I love talking to them, director of the Windsor Essex Bike Community, Web C. They've got a lot happening right now, from youth programs to a brand new skills park and the upcoming Cycle the Berg Festival. We have Web C director James Brackman. James, good to talk to you, man.
1: Hey, how's it going, Dan?
0: Going great, James. So let's start with today. You know, as someone who's spent years advocating for cycling in our region, what does it feel like to finally see these cycling lanes open up on this bridge?
1: I think it's really a monumental day, like you said, and our monumental day. And I think people are really excited. All types of recreational users are thrilled to have another venue to utilize for, you know, whether it's walking or riding your bike. I think it's just another really cool thing that people in Essex County can get excited about.
0: Yeah, do you think this changes how people view the bridge? I mean, it's not just something you drive over anymore. It's something you can kind of actually experience.
1: Absolutely. Yeah, I couldn't agree more. I think it adds a whole new dynamic to the border and, you know, us interacting with Detroit and Michigan. And, yeah, it's just another venue almost that I think people can utilize for exercise and getting outdoors, which, we didn't have before.
0: Yeah, and you've always been an amazing advocate for that, and you're doing a lot of great work as well with youth. Web C has really expanded beyond just group rides. You're doing a lot with youth now. Can you tell us a bit about what you have going on there?
1: Yeah, absolutely. So we actually have one of our Web C Youth sessions tonight, and for those that don't know, Web C Youth is a completely free program, mountain bike program, where we teach kids how to mountain bike and learn to ride the trails out here in the Libro Center Trails in Amherstburg that Web C has built over the last few years. So, like I said, it's a completely free program for all skill levels, for kids who come out. We teach them how to ride the trail safely. We teach them, you know, core skills. They meet other riders. They have a lot of fun. And the progression, frankly, has been amazing to see these kids from a couple years ago when the program started, all the way up to now, about 3 years later. We actually have kids racing up north in Barrie, and kids who've made so many new friends and really gained a new passion in terms of mountain biking, which was the goal of Web C Youth in the beginning when we started it 3 years ago.
0: That's got to be so cool for you. I feel like, too, I've been watching this thing literally from the ground up, and it's amazing seeing all the progress. And it's so cool that you're getting to see the results of kids getting into mountain biking, finding their people, kind of, and maybe even less screen time and more interaction. Have you seen and witnessed a lot of growth among some of the youth you've been working with over the years?
1: Oh, yeah, big time. It's actually incredible. It kind of gives me goosebumps to talk about seeing some of the kids and the way that they've progressed, whether it be, you know, emotionally, obviously physically with the skills they've gained on the bike, but also socially, like the way that they interact with kids, other kids, and their confidence on the bike. And it's really a credit to our volunteer instructors who donate their time and run this program completely free of charge. But yeah, it's grown into something that's really substantial and really making an impact on our youth, where we're seeing like upwards of 60 to 80 kids a night coming from all over Windsor Essex to come ride the trails, to be part of Web C, be part of Web C Youth, and progress their newfound passions of mountain biking into something that, you know, hopefully they take forever. And that's, a love for riding bikes. And that's, really the goal of Web C Youth.
0: That is so cool. By the way, James, you're getting a lot of people here who are giving you a shout out earlier. There's some Web C people here at Rock Bottom who are giving you a shout out and saying hello. But, you know, did you ever see this coming when you first, you know, during the pandemic, when you said if only there was a better trail system, did you ever think it would evolve to where it is today and doing what you're doing with youth and everything else?
1: No, like I had kind of a dream, and you know, a dream is a dream until it becomes reality, and that's frankly what it sort of is becoming. And it seems like year after year, we just kind of keep pushing it a little farther and the community gets more engaged and we get more hands on deck and things just continue to, you know, really go to levels that I don't think any of us would have expected. But the potential of what WebC can do and what it's becoming is frankly pretty unbelievable. And it's exciting.
0: It is. It's amazing. And you've got a really great event coming up too. Cycle the Berg is coming up and it sounds like a lot more than just a bike ride. Can you give us a bit of an overview of what Cycle the Berg is going to be all about?
1: Yeah. Cycle the Berg. I'll give kind of just the highlights of the event. But it's going to be a 3-day bike festival here in downtown Amherstburg as part of their open air themed weekend. So we've partnered with the town of Amherstburg to host this event and we have all kinds of really cool stuff planned. But the really big thing is it's just about celebrating bike, celebrating getting people outside and celebrating our community. But I can dive into it if you want some of the highlights or some of the key points if you like.
0: I'm reading here too that there's like mountain bike, gravel, road rides, all no drop rides. Like why was making it welcoming for every skill level so important to you?
1: Well, that's a big part of what we do. Obviously, WebC has become so successful because I think we do offer something for everyone. And that's why, whether you're a mountain biker, whether you're a gravel rider, whether you're a road rider or something in between, we do offer something for all. And that's why, you know, WebC has been so successful. But the event really, I think, is going to grow into more of a festival entertainment type thing than just strictly cycling. We have Crusher BMX coming down for the whole weekend, and they're a professional BMX stunt show where they're going to set up their big ramps downtown Amherstburg on the streets and be doing backflips and 360s and all cool aerials. So a lot of people will love to see that. We have some amazing live music and a live DJ set up for the whole weekend. Lots of different local vendors and bike shops. We'll have demo bikes for people wanting to try some different mountain bikes. And then, like you mentioned, on the Sunday, we have our group rides for different disciplines. So we'll have a group ride for the road cyclists, the mountain bikers, and the road cyclists. And after the group rides, we'll all convene back downtown Amherstburg for our official after party with everybody down there with drinks and food and a DJ. And we actually have a huge raffle as well where we have some unbelievable prizes, which we're going to release in a couple days. So anyways, I could go on and on, but Cycle the Berg is going to be a lot more than just, you know, riding bikes. It's really going to be an entertainment weekend. It's going to be more of a festival, you know, more than anything, that whether you're a biker or not, it's something you definitely want to come check out for music, food, you know, good vibes, some stunt shows, all that good stuff. And I think this is going to turn into a big annual festival, you know, in future years.
0: It sounds like it. And really quickly, it's been a while since we've spoken, James. What is the current status of the trail that you all started building so many years ago?
1: So the WebC Libro Center trails have been an amazing, obviously, journey. But we've completed the three main phases. The fourth and final phase is our Skills Park project, which people can check out on our website or social media at www.webcride.com. But this is really going to be, I think, our most epic or craziest build project we've done to date, where we're going to be building a skills park for all different skill levels with different jumps and wooden drops and different features that people can really excel their skills on. And that's something that no one else really will have anywhere in southern Ontario or southwestern Ontario to the scale that we're making this potentially. So that's something that people can watch for in the next couple months as construction ramps up. With Cycle the Berg, group rides, WebC Youth, road cycling, women's group rides, all kinds of amazing stuff going on with WebC.
0: That's amazing. James, and now do you plan to do the Gordie Howe Bridge, Cycle the Bridge?
1: You know what? I definitely will eventually. I'm more of the dirt and the mountain bike side of things, but I'm all about two wheels, so I will definitely get out there eventually. I just got my hands full building this new skills park and the Cycle the Berg and all kinds of other stuff. But when things slow down, I actually just had our newborn baby as well. So I have a lot going on, but it's definitely on my to-do list is to jump across and ride my bike over there too.
0: Oh, awesome. Well, James, it's great talking to you. Congratulations on what you've built. An amazing whole community of people who are connecting in a great way. Congrats to you and everyone at WebC. Days like today show what's possible when communities invest in this kind of thing. So appreciate you coming on with me, James. As always, all my best to you. And congrats on the newborn as well.
1: Appreciate it. Yeah, thank you very much. Life is good, and really grateful for everything, and super excited to see the community continue to rally behind WebC, and we hope to see lots of people come out to Cycle the Berg in a couple weeks.
0: Yes, absolutely. That's James Brackman right there, director of WebC. Cycle the Berg is happening 14th, 15th, and 16th of August. And hopefully, you know, get on out there. You don't have to be an avid cyclist. It's going to be a party as well with a lot of live music, stunts. And if you want, bring your bike. Huge thank you to everyone at WebC. Again, WebCRide.com, their website, WebC Ride. And there's a few folks from WebC inside Rock Bottom right now having some beverages after biking the Gordie Howe Bridge. We're down here in Sandwich Town broadcasting live. It's Dan McDonald on The Shift on AM 800.
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0: 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Alrighty, so today, weather-wise, well, it's beautiful out. It is gorgeous out there. The sun is shining. It's warm. It's humid. It's a little bit windy, too. We have a high of 30 with a humidex of 35 today, a low of 20 this evening. Tomorrow, mainly cloudy, 60% chance of showers and a risk of a thunderstorm, high 28. Humidex 33 with a low of 20 tomorrow night. And Friday, cloudy, 40% chance of showers, high 29 with a low of 20 tomorrow night. Right now, live from beautiful Sandwich Town, we're at 28. That's 82 Fahrenheit.
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4: 28 degrees in Windsor, Essex. Sunny today, the high 30 with a humidex 35 or 95 Fahrenheit. I'm Kathy McMahon, AM 800 News. Coming up, distracted driving on the rise and a celebration for Stellantis. But first, hundreds of people are making their way across the Gordie Howe Bridge on foot or on a bike today. The multi-use pathway officially opened with hundreds of cyclists and pedestrians lined up on both sides of the border to be among the first to cross the new span between Windsor and Detroit. Detroit's Marcel Murray was the first runner across and spoke with AM 800's Rob Hindy when he arrived on the Windsor side.
5: It was about a 5% incline, as we know, and I came across at like 12 minutes or something like that, but it was a lot, man. It was a lot.
6: Do you run on a regular basis?
5: Yes, I run every day. I try to run every day at least.
6: Why'd you want to do this?
5: I just wanted to do something historic, really. I really wanted to make history, you know?
4: The first cyclist to cross the bridge into Windsor was Detroit's Neil Greenberg, who says the ride felt very practical.
7: It just felt like this is something I could do on a regular basis. Come visit my friends and neighbors here in Windsor. Enjoy. It's one less barrier to getting across. It's one more bridge, literally and figuratively. So it's a great resource, and it was so cool to be part of it.
4: Anyone crossing the bridge should anticipate a 20-minute bike ride or 45-minute walk and is reminded to bring a passport. There is a handy new guide for anyone using the new pedestrian pathway. Tourism Windsor Essex Pele Allen has launched a cycle tourism map, which features 6 routes connecting riders to waterfront trails, wineries, attractions, restaurants, accommodations, and natural areas throughout the region, totaling 372 kilometers. CEO Gordon Orr says the pathway will strengthen ties between Canada and the United States.
8: No matter what's going on out of Washington, this just demonstrates the positivity between our two great communities, and we really are a two-nation destination.
4: The map highlights more than 125 Ontario Bi-Bike certified businesses and is available online or by request in print. A 36-year-old man has been charged following an investigation in Windsor into the sexual exploitation of 2 teenage girls. In March, members of the Human Trafficking Unit received a report that 2 16-year-olds had been coerced into providing sexual services to an adult male. Investigators learned the girls had been picked up in a vehicle, provided with alcohol, and driven to a hotel where nude photos were taken and sexual acts were performed. The same occurred a week later, and police say the girls were paid on both occasions. Police arrested the suspect last week on Parkview Avenue. Charges include obtaining sexual services from a person under 18 and possession of child sexual abuse material. Windsor police are reporting a significant surge in distracted driving cases. So far this year, over 400 tickets have been issued, up from 214 during this time last year, which represents a 91% surge. Constable Bianca Jackson says fines associated with distracted driving are expensive.
9: Financially, it can hurt as well. For fully licensed drivers, the fines can range from $615 to $3,000. So huge, hefty fines and definitely suspensions that come along with that, and also demerit points. So, and for novice drivers, the penalties are even worse.
4: Jackson says distracted driving puts the safety of everyone on the road at risk, and drivers need to put their phones down. An investigation is underway following a house fire in Windsor. Crews were called to the 100 block of Jeanette Avenue around 5:30 this morning. No injuries are reported, and an investigator has been called in to determine cause and origin. Stellantis Canada is marking the 30th anniversary of its Automotive Research and Development Center in Windsor. It was launched in 1996 through a partnership with the university and has grown into a key engineering hub, supporting the development of nearly every vehicle in the Stellantis lineup. The automaker's director of engineering, Tony Mancina, says it was originally founded with a $30 million investment.
10: We've grown to almost $2 billion and still growing. In the next 5 to 10 years, we're going to have at least another $500 million invested in this facility.
4: During a ceremony at the site yesterday, Stellantis unveiled a new North America Battery Technology Center for electric and hybrid vehicle battery testing and validation, which will be paired with a sister facility in Italy. A new poll finds business leaders want Ottawa to deliver on economic agenda quickly as the country stares down threats of fresh tariffs from the U.S.
11: A KPMG survey found 51% say their firm will be better off as a result of the federal government's economic measures over the next 3 years. National leader at KPMG Law, Lachlan Wolfers, says the survey shows businesses want Ottawa to stay focused on actions that are within Canada's control to build economic resilience, such as delivering on the federal economic agenda faster, improving tax competitiveness, and diversifying trade. The survey was taken before the U.S. threatened to implement 50% tariffs on a wide range of Canadian goods, but it still gives insight into how leaders are thinking about the trade volatility. Hannah Stoles, The Canadian Press.
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0: 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So today we're live in Old Sandwich Town. It's a beautiful day. It's a little windy out, but it's warm. It's nice. We have a high of 30, humidex making it feel like 35, and increasing cloudiness this evening with a low of 20 tonight. Tomorrow mainly cloudy and a high 28, humidex 33 with a low of 20. Friday cloudy, 40% chance of showers, high 29 with a low of 20 Friday night. Right now we're looking at 28, that's 82 Fahrenheit. Look at the roads right now. Well, Huron Church Road will have lane restrictions between Malden Road and EC Row Expressway for road reconstruction work. So follow posted signage. Expect some delays and maybe consider an alternate route as well. That's going to be ongoing until November 27th, and who knows how long after that. But just keep that in mind if you're headed that way. Also, the intersections of Erie Street West and Victoria Avenue and Olette Avenue and Ellis Street will have intermittent lane restrictions and crosswalk access during traffic signal infrastructure installation and curb ramp realignment. Big project there. So there will be no full road closures during this work, but drivers are advised to follow posted construction signage and drive with caution in the area 7 a.m. to 5 p.m. Until at least August 21st. So keep an eye out for that. Again, if you spot something on the road, shoot us a text at 519-792-2559 and let us know.
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0: Well, hey, good afternoon, everybody. It's Dan McDonald broadcasting live today from a place I've strangely found myself broadcasting live from quite a bit this summer. I'm in Old Sandwich Town, right directly in front of Rock Bottom. And come on down. You can't miss it. You're going to see a whole bunch of bikes, a bunch of tents. It's just a great vibe and a very important day, too, a day that a lot of people are not going to forget. Many of us have been waiting for it. The Gordie Howe International Bridge officially opens its multi-use pedestrian cycling path, which I think is so cool. Kind of a brand new way to cross between Canada and the U.S. And joining me now from the Sandwich Town BIA is Mr. Stephen Hargreaves. Stephen,
20: hey, Mr. McDonald, how are you doing?
0: Doing good. Sandwich Town, I got to say, as I was driving in today for the broadcast, it's just looking so alive right now. It looks amazing.
20: It's so awesome. It feels like we have, like, all the work we've been doing over many, many years, like, it's all coming together. She's happy. She's saying, oh, yes, there you go.
0: A lot of happy cyclists around here today.
20: Everyone's having a great time. It's, the weather's beautiful. Like, we're having a great time. There's a ton of, like, awesome organizations down here. And there's a ridiculous amount of cyclists that have decided to come and, like, make this their first destination point in Canada. This is our gate. This is a gateway to Canada. Like, I feel like I've got a lot of weight on my shoulders, but I feel like we've done it really well, Dan.
0: You did. And, you know, it's funny. When I was getting here, Kyle Horner, who does the 10 to noon show on AM 800, he was wrapping up, and I saw a person who came over from Detroit who cycled over, and they said, okay, what's my best bet for fries? And I saw Kyle list, like, a laundry list of businesses right in this strip, and that's kind of what it's all about, that connectivity.
20: Yeah, we're inundated by amazing food in this neighborhood, whether it's Rock Bottom, who were sitting right out in front of them. Basically, we made a patio for them.
0: Yeah.
20: We haven't had a patio out here before. Well, we have a patio for them now. Or it's Sandwich Brewing Company, who has a patio in the back. Or it's Jake's, who just reopened, but in Sandwich for the first time ever.
0: Right.
20: Or, like, Hurricanes across the road, amazing wings.
0: Yes.
20: All the way down to Dominion House and so many other restaurants in between. And all of them are inundated with bicycles, locked to benches, to bike racks, to anything you can secure a bicycle to.
0: Yeah. Do you think this is something we're going to see on a regular basis, more and more Detroiters coming over to make this kind of a day down?
20: I think so, yeah. Obviously, because it's kind of a bucket list item for so many people at the moment, today and this coming weekend will obviously be a mega, mega bicycle time. And we'll probably see it level off, but it's gonna, like, when originally the Ambassador Bridge had pedestrian traffic across it, it was really well used,
0: mm-hmm.
20: and I could see this becoming this multi-use trail being really well used for many years to come. But obviously, right now there's hundreds and hundreds and hundreds lined up to get into Canada.
0: Wow.
20: Over before 8 a.m. this morning.
0: Yeah.
20: I was speaking to our friends our partners over in Detroit, and they were ready to go. Like, there was some people, as one of our individuals was camped out in front of the Canadian port of entry going to the U.S. He was there like noon yesterday.
2: Well, yeah, he was camping out. Yeah. He was camping to be the first. Yeah, I think he got some kind of little plaque too, saying,
20: yeah, I think so,
2: I am
20: yeah.
2: the first.
20: Yeah.
2: Which is kind of a historical moment. I recall growing up as a kid seeing, you know, video, well, not video footage, but old film footage, grainy film footage of the construction of the Ambassador Bridge. And to see this thing go up in real time and then to see that first day, like, this is kind of history that we're seeing being made right here. And Sandwich really is kind of at the center of it all.
20: Yeah, and we're incredibly privileged to have that, but we're also really, like, we're really deserving to have that. Yeah. I was speaking, I was on AM 800 on Monday morning, speaking to Brian Massey, and I discussed with him the fact that we had discussed the Ambassador Bridge and advocating for cycling on the Ambassador Bridge. Sorry, Dan. The Gordie Howe Bridge.
2: We had discussed, it'll take some getting used to.
20: We had discussed that 20 years ago.
2: Wow.
20: Advocating for cycling on the at that point in time was the new proposed bridge.
2: Yeah.
20: And we were on that day, and it's now happened, and it's surreal. It's an amazing opportunity for both countries, and we're all enjoying it. There's a man walking up behind you right now in a Gordie Howe jersey and his cycling shorts.
2: Hey, Gordie Howe number 9 right there.
20: Yeah.
2: Now, Sandwich Town, too, there's been a lot of work being done on Sandwich Town over the last few years. I recall having you on the show about 2 years ago when it was under heavy construction.
20: Yes.
2: And it's all kind of led to this day in a lot of ways, I think.
20: It feels surreal because it's all been paperwork and laborious, like meetings and delays and conversations with both sides of the border and the different levels of the Gordie Howe Bridge, whether it's Bridging North America, Windsor Detroit Bridge Authority, and now it's real.
2: Yeah.
20: And it seems like a dream. And
2: right.
20: Looking up and down Sandwich Street right now, as much as I can, because I'm inundated by bicycles. I can't see through more than a block without seeing, like, thousands of bicycles. It's an amazing opportunity that we've started to embrace, like, first day.
2: Yeah. Any events coming up in Sandwich Town we should know about since we got you here right now?
20: Always, yeah. We do tons of events all the time, as we've had you, like, with the 89X Summer Series.
2: I got tattooed the other day with it right here in Sandwich Town.
20: Yeah, that was, like, last month, or earlier this month.
2: A couple weeks ago,
20: we do stuff all the time. We have our ghost tours. Second Saturday of every month, the wonderful Robert Timmick leads people from the Sandwich Brewing Company around what we're going to say is at least the most haunted neighborhood in Windsor, Essex.
2: Yeah.
20: That goes over really well. Look it up at sandwichtown.ca on our events page. We have another number of other events that are coming up. I can't remember all the dates of them because it's already been a very busy day. I've been here since 7 o'clock in the morning.
2: Enjoy it. Listen, Sandwich Town, I really do. I feel Walkerville had its heyday in the early 2000s. Ford City, I feel this is Sandwich Town's time to rise.
20: Yeah,
2: right now.
20: I think it's
2: really
20: the pair of us. I think Ford City is doing such a great job, and we're doing such a great job. We're collectively bookending the core of urban Windsor.
2: Yeah.
20: As we're now sandwiched between two bridges.
2: See, we're going to end on that note. Stephen Hargreaves, always awesome talking with you. Congrats on a great day, too.
20: Love talking with you, Dan.
2: Always.
20: Have a great day.
2: That's Stephen Hargreaves from the Sandwich Town BIA. And today really does feel like a new chapter, not just for the bridge itself, but for the neighborhood that's welcoming people into Canada. Kind of the first neighborhood you see is Sandwich Town. I urge people to come on down to. We're right in front of Rock Bottom. You're going to see us, a ton of bikes, a bunch of tents. Come on down, say hi, and check out Sandwich Town if you haven't in a while. More on the way. It's Dan live from Sandwich Town on The Shift on AM 800.
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0: just not hearing them. Book a hearing test at youhear.ca. So today we have a sunny one. It's hot out there. It's humid too. We have a high of 29. Humidex feeling like 35 and a low of 20 this evening. Tomorrow, mainly cloudy. We have a high 28, humidex 33 with a low of 20. And Friday, high 29 with a low of 20. Right now, we're at 28. That is 82 Fahrenheit.
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0: Well, hey, welcome back. It's Dan McDonald in.

0: All kinds of bikes lined up on the streets, which is really cool. There's a lot of activity going on. And I'm seeing a lot of people, too, from Detroit who just took the trek over for the first time from Detroit over the Gordie Howe Bridge and made it over here. And the first town they stumble across is Sandwich Town. And a lot of people grabbing a drink, grabbing a bite in Rock Bottom, in Hurricanes, in Jake's, at Sandwich Brewing Company. All kinds of great businesses here in Sandwich Town. And I urge you to come on down and join us. You can't miss it. Come say hi. I'd love to see you and reconnect with some listeners as well. Now, earlier in the hour, I was speaking with Kathy McMahon from the AM 800 News Department. I got a text in here, too. A text in here from mail carrier Brian. Shout out to Brian. Brian was down here earlier. He said, hey, got to give a shout out to Mills Grocery Plus. Used to be Mills Dollar Plus, but they're transitioning to a half grocery store, and they have Staples, and it's right across the street. Yeah, we're right across the street from them. So shout out to them for sure. But I was getting some text here about distracted driving. And, you know, what's the worst thing you've seen as far as distracted driving? There's a story on AM 800 News right now. They're seeing distracted not driving numbers going up. And I think it is a relevant topic just because I think cycle traffic is, you're going to see an uptick in that, especially around Sandwich Town with the Gordie Howe Bridge. A lot of people biking to and from Detroit. And I was asking you, what is the most distracted thing you've seen on the roads? And your thoughts on all of this. And I got a few texts here. Somebody said, I was on the 401 years ago, was driving next to Bob Probert. He had a new, someone had a newspaper open on the steering wheel. You see it sometimes. You do see things like that. Rob said the penalties for texting and driving should also apply to people pushing grocery carts. They really do need a license. Somebody said, Dan, believe it or not, I saw the same thing you did. Somebody reading on the 401. I wasn't kidding about that. Somebody had a novel on the 401. This would have been before phones. But I think we all have stories where we're at a red light, it turns green, and the person in front of you is sitting there, and you look, head tilted, they're on their phone, and I give a little meep, meep, beep, and, you know, they snap out of it and drive. But so much distracted driving, and the fines range from $600 to $3,000. I don't know about you, but I don't have that kind of money hanging around. So, you know, don't do it for that reason alone, but also your own life and other people's lives as well. We are joined now from St. Clair College. I'm a proud alumni of distinction from St. Clair College, and there's a really great event happening too. St. Clair College's Ready, Set, Register. I'm joined now by Mr. John Fairley. John, good afternoon.
1: Hey, what's going on? Isn't this unbelievable? It has been a lineup, people hurrying to get across the bridge and doing all this great stuff, and we are ready, set to register for fall at the college tomorrow all day from 9 in the morning till 7 at night. We have got your place waiting for you.
0: For fall. So what's going on tomorrow? Tell us what's happening. Ready, set, register. I love it. This is all happening tomorrow, 9 to 7, I believe. So tell us what people can expect.
1: Well, what it is, it's the last chance. I mean, so many people are doing things right now that are you know, trying to be... Do I want to go to college? Do I not want to go to college? We made it real easy for you. We're going to be paying the $150 application fee. We're going to be paying that, and with that, we're letting you get right into planning to be part of the Saints Nation this fall.
0: Amazing. Now, if someone is hearing this right now, and it's funny how I got connected with St. Clair College when I enrolled to be a student several years ago. We're not going to say how many, but a while ago. It was kind of a spur of the moment thing, and it was word of mouth, and the fire lit, and I called up and said, hey, are there any openings in journalism? And boom, it all went from there. If someone is hearing this right now and says, you know what, this might be the path for me, I'm going to go to this, I'm ready, set to register, should they bring anything with them tomorrow?
1: Yeah, big thing is if you could bring your high school diploma, your high school transcripts, that's a big help. But again, we don't want to turn anyone away. So we're going to pay your application fee of $150. You can go to stclaircollege.ca, open programs, and you know what we've got available. We've made some new capacity in some skilled trades because everyone wants to be in skilled trades. That's where the jobs are and everything. And there's so many openings that we've made more seating available on that. So now is the time to get ready, get set to register. You liking that, eh?
0: Ready, set, register. I love it. Yeah, added capacity in construction, engineering technicians, plumbing and welding.

0: If I didn't already have a little gig here at AM800 and 89X, I'd be ready, set to register tomorrow myself, John. Do you plan to go across the Gordie Howe Bridge?
1: Yeah, no, I have not gone across the Gordie Howe. I was there for that opening. They did it just for the weight testing. They wanted me across just to go so far, and then I had to come back. But anyways, it's a whole other thing. But as you're always a gem on the radio. I'm glad everyone's coming back to Sandwich Town. Stop in, get a pound of wings for me. And shout out to everybody that made the bridge so far. It's good for everybody down there.
0: Absolutely, yeah. John, always great talking to you. Thanks for touching base with us.
1: Thanks, everybody.
0: Thank you. John Fairley right there from St. Clair College. Listen, ready, set, register. It's happening tomorrow from 9 a.m. to 7 at the Welcome Center, the South Windsor campus. And you heard John say they're going to waive your application fee, so you're going to save $150. And if you can, you know, bring a piece of photo ID with you. Bring a copy of your high school transcripts as well. And he said, though, they're going to try their hardest not to turn anyone away. Free application, that's saving you $150 application fee. And as he mentioned, there's some capacity, added capacity in the construction engineering technician, plumbing and welding techniques programs. You can check out the open programs to see what there's room for. StClairCollege.ca, but the trades are very, very hot area to get into right now. A lot of great jobs in that area. Trades are where it's at right now. So a big thank you to John Fairley for coming on, kind of spur of the moment. Ready, set, register. This could be your calling. Check him out tomorrow, 9 to 7, South Windsor campus, StClairCollege.ca. Join the Saints Nation. I'm telling you, best decision I ever made. And I was young. I was like 20. I was making lots of questionable decisions. Going to St. Clair College, not one of them. John Fairley, also a gem in our community. We're going to take a quick break and come back live from Sandwich Town. It's Dan McDonald on The Shift on AM 800.
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18: It's 3 o'clock.
19: Twenty-eight degrees in Windsor-Essex. Sunny today with a high 30 and the humidex 35. I'm Kathy McMahon, AM 800 News. Coming up, house fire in Windsor under investigation, and Gordie Howe pedestrian path is open. But first, a sexual exploitation investigation in Windsor has led to the arrest of a 36-year-old man. The Windsor Police Human Trafficking Unit learned that two teenage girls had been approached in February and coerced into providing sexual services. Investigators say on two occasions, two 16-year-olds were taken to a hotel and given alcohol. Nude photos were taken, sexual acts were performed, and the pair were given money. On Tuesday, the suspect was arrested on Parkview Avenue. Charges include obtaining sexual services from a person under 18 and possession of child sexual abuse material. A surge in distracted driving cases in Windsor. So far this year, over 400 tickets have been issued. That's up 91% compared with last year. Windsor Police Constable Bianca Jackson says it jeopardizes the safety of everyone on the road.
7: When you have your phone in your hand, you're checking messages, you're scrolling, you're using the apps. GPS is a huge one. Anything that takes your eyes away from the road, you are putting a lot of lives at risk.
19: Fines for distracted driving run from $615 to $3,000, with a license suspension ranging from 3 to 30 days. No injuries are reported after a house fire in Windsor. Crews responded to the 100 block of Jeanette Avenue just after 5:30 this morning. An investigator has been called to the scene to determine the cause. No word yet on the extent of damage. A historic moment at the Gordie Howe Bridge. The 3-kilometer multi-use pathway officially opened this morning, with hundreds of cyclists and pedestrians lining up on both sides of the border to be among the first to cross. One of the people lined up for the 8 a.m. opening was Patrick Miffick from London, who was wearing his Montreal Canadiens jersey.
8: Actually, I wanted to cross over on my inline skates. I wanted to be wearing my full Montreal Canadian outfit. As you can see, I have some of it on, but they won't let you inline skate across. So I decided to bicycle across, but definitely want to be one of the first people to ever inline skate. And at least I'll be the first Montreal Canadian fan from the Canadian side to come over.
19: Nicole Bentley was among the first to cross. She rode her bike to the Detroit side and back.
15: I have to say, it was the most jolliest bunch of people crossing that bridge. Every single person that we crossed with, just so happy, so excited, so friendly. It was like a really beautiful experience.
19: The U.S. side of the pathway reached capacity and had to hold back users this morning. It will be open 7 days a week from 8 a.m. until 8 p.m. during the summer. Meantime, Tourism Windsor Essex Pelee Island has launched a new cycle tourism map to coincide with the opening of the pedestrian pathway. The free guide features 6 cycling routes connecting riders to waterfront trails, wineries, attractions, restaurants, accommodations, and natural areas. CEO Gordon Orr says the turnout today shows just how much interest there is.
20: Well, I thought I was getting here early, around 7:15, but what I've realized is the line just keeps getting longer and longer, but there's very much excitement. I know someone in line, he came up to me and said, I'm number 14. So they're actually giving themselves a number, a moniker, if you will, of how they know that they're the first few that are going to be crossing this international bridge.
19: Orr adds the free pedestrian pathway will strengthen the region's position as a cycling destination. The new map highlights more than 125 Ontario ByBike certified businesses. Stellantis has announced a new 8,600 square meter battery facility in Windsor. It'll be located within the Automotive Research and Development Center, which is celebrating its 30th anniversary. The new site will serve as the automaker's North American hub for electric and hybrid vehicle battery testing and validation. President and CEO Trevor Longley says the collaboration with a sister station in Italy will help the company stay competitive.
21: I believe that we're putting together packages that can compete in the future, So yes, competition will be there, and yes, it will be intense, but ultimately, I think in the end, that makes us all better.
19: The R&D Center in Windsor now employs over 800 people, and another $500 million investment into the site is expected in the next 5 to 10 years. Time now for the AM800 Business Report. Chorus Aviation says its latest quarter delivered a $13.8 million profit. The Halifax-based company says the second quarter figure compares with a profit of $32.4 million a year earlier. Chorus, which leases planes around the world, says its net income dropped due to a number of factors, including a negative change in net unrealized foreign exchange, an increase in amortization on intangible assets, and tax adjustments. On the markets, Dow Jones up 432 points. NASDAQ has lost 138. TSX has gained 414. Gold is higher at $43.23 U.S. an ounce. Oil down at $75.29 U.S. a barrel. And the Canadian dollar is higher at 71.38 cents U.S. AM 800 News Time coming up on 306. The forecast next.
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22: 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So it's gorgeous here. We're live in Sandwich Town today for the Gordie Howe Bridge. They're opening up their multi-use trails, and it's awesome out here. A lot of bikes, a lot of people. It's a big group from Detroit. Hey, big group from Detroit. I'm seeing Michigan State representation right in front of me now. Just biked over, had a couple of bites, eating some drinks. We're heading back to Detroit. It's 30, 35 with Humidex. Tomorrow, high of 30. Thursday, 65% chance of showers with a high of 29. Friday, 50% chance of showers with a high of 30. Again, right now, we're at 30 or 85 Fahrenheit. 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That's going on until at least November 27th, so be aware of that. And if you spot something on the road, shoot me a text. 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
22: Good afternoon and welcome back. It's Dan McDonald live in Sandwich Town today, right in front of Rock Bottom. And it's hopping here. It is hopping with bikes. Right now I'm looking at a big crowd of folks from Detroit who biked over on the Gordie Howe Bridge day one of the opening up the multi-use trail. And they had they had a really good time in Rock Bottom. I wish I was joining them, to be honest. They're heading back to Detroit now. Right about now they're heading on back there. Hey, have a safe drive back, guys. Have a safe drive back. drive, ride, you know, Websey ride, drive. Yes, thank you for coming. Please come back. It's really cool. I was talking to Stephen Hargreaves from the BIA here and saying this is going to be, you know, the first thing people see when they cross over via bridge. They're going to come to Sandwich Town. Joining us now to talk a bit about the significance of today from the AM 800 newsroom, Kathy McMahon. Hey, Kathy.
19: Hey, Dan. And yeah, you're right. It is a really historic moment at the Gordie Howe Bridge today. AM 800's Rob Hindy was there early this morning, and he said there was hundreds of people. It was packed with people waiting at 8 a.m. for when it opened to be able to walk over or bike over. Hundreds of people on both sides of the border were just waiting to use this new multi-use pathway. It's about 3 kilometers long from start to finish. And there was the one Windsor man who camped out for 28 hours to be the first Canadian to cross into the United States. So there's a lot of excitement in the air today.
22: Yeah, there is, and you can hear it. There's people right now. I'm seeing a crowd of folks who are kind of exploring Sandwich Town, coming from Detroit, and just really, really happy. I love hearing that. Hundreds of people on both sides of the border coming. I was talking to one cyclist, and I said about how long a ride over the bridge was it. I know the they were stating about 20 minutes, and as we said yesterday, Kathy, that was a bit generous. He said it's about 10 minutes on bike at a decent to average pace. Everyone has a different pace, but he said it took him about 10 minutes to cross via bike. Yeah, so that's kind of cool to know.
3: Yeah, really, really easy. I mean, 10 minutes over, and then you're in Detroit or you're in Windsor, and then that frees you up a lot of time to go and explore. It's probably, another 10 minutes from the end of the bridge to get into Sandwich Town, I'm imagining?
22: It seems about that, too. And I was asking some folks as well who crossed over from Windsor over to Detroit and made their way back, like, what is it like on the other side? And they said it's pretty good. You can kind of connect to Mexican Town and even connect to Hart Plaza relatively easy. They said the one critique is Fort Street, which you have to go down. It's still in kind of rough shape. They said it's doable, but they said just proceed with caution. It's a bit bumpy. It could use some asphalt. They said that was the only thing. Otherwise, connectivity was great, and it's only going to get better as well, but they said it was relatively easy to connect to downtown Detroit, which is good to know.
3: Yeah, the Gordie Howe Bridge put out a social media post today about 11:30 that they were at capacity and they had to wait to let more users onto the pathway. So it sure looks like it's off to a good start. They are reassuring people that the bridge has a lifespan of about 125 years, so there'll be a lot of opportunities to walk or bike across if you weren't able to do it today.
22: And I'm wondering too, right as of now, I believe there's kind of the multi-use trail ends, I think it closes at 8 p.m. Mm-hmm. I'm hoping maybe after a year or so, that will get a little bit loosened up. Like it's my dream to kind of go over, you know, bike over and hit up a concert and then bike back. Yeah. Like I hope that happens. For now, I believe it closes at 8 p.m. But so much opportunity for cross-border commutes. I think it's such a cool thing, and it's so neat that we get to see it all kind of unroll. History happening right before our eyes. So cool.
3: Yeah, I'm not really sure why there's the time restrictions from 8 a.m. to 8 p.m. during the summer. I'm assuming they're going to adjust that in the winter months. It might be a weather thing. It might be a lighting thing. I didn't really get an explanation on that. But you're right. If you're wanting to stay longer than 8 p.m., you don't want to be stuck stateside and then having your bike there or you're walking there with no way to get back. So I'm sure we'll get more clarification, and I'm sure there'll be a lot of changes as this opens and continues to have a strong number of people who are wanting to use it.
22: Well, I can already see it right now. Wayne, I'm stranded in Detroit. Come and get me. That'll be what. By the way, Kathy, a little Kyle update. I did see him enjoying himself in Rock Bottom. I think he's getting ready for volleyball. Just so you know, a little update there for you.
3: Oh, Kyle. He'll be in peak condition.
22: Yes. Kathy, good talking to you as always.
3: Thanks, Dan.
22: Thank you. Kathy McMahon from the AM 800 Newsroom. Live from Sandwich Town, seeing some folks on their bikes. Hello to you. Welcome. People from Windsor, people from Detroit coming down to Sandwich Town celebrating the opening of the multi-use trail on the Gordie Howe International Bridge. Really cool, too, as Kathy was saying, to hear that hundreds of people on both sides of the border were waiting to get on there. And that one guy who camped out overnight so he could be the first Canadian to cross using that trail, and he did it. I mean, kudos to him doing it old school, camping out. Live from Sandwich Town, it's Dan McDonald on The Shift on AM 800.
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22: Well, hey, good afternoon, 3:17. It's Dan McDonald. I'm broadcasting live today outside its field here in Sandwich Town for the opening of the multi-use trail on the Gordie Howe Bridge, which is so cool. The bridge itself is amazing. I kind of nerd out watching this thing go up and be constructed before our eyes in real time over the last few years. It's open, and now the multi-use trail is open, so you can walk over, you can bike over. We're down here. A lot of people from Detroit coming over, biking over. A lot of people from Windsor biking over. So, so cool. Something else. We just heard She Blinded Me with Science. That can only mean one thing. We're about to talk to one of my favorite guests. I love listening to him on the morning show. Some news. We hear about new planets being discovered all the time. Every now and then, one comes along that makes astronomers stop and say, okay, this is really interesting. Scientists have found new evidence that a rocky super Earth about 49 light years away, which is far, may actually have an atmosphere, something that's incredibly difficult to detect, and one of the key ingredients in the search for life beyond our own planet. It doesn't mean we found little green aliens, although that would be pretty cool too, but it does mean we found another really promising place to keep looking. Joining us now, CTV Science and Technology Specialist Dan Riskin. Dan, good afternoon.
25: Good afternoon. I feel like I'm there with you. I can hear either airplanes going over you, trucks going by you, maybe very loud bicycles. I can't tell.
22: Hey, there's some super bikes going by right now. That's what it is.
25: Those batteries are just amazing, great, aren't they?
22: They are, but really cool. Yeah, Sandwich Town is loaded with bikes right now. Now, this is really interesting, though. A super Earth. Like, what exactly is a super Earth? It sounds like, I don't know, Earth with a superhero cape or something.
25: Yeah, right. And confusingly, it works at a newspaper called the Daily Planet. And the whole thing just gets very confusing very quickly. Well, they're calling it a super Earth because it seems very earthy, but it's five times the size of an Earth. So it's bigger than the size of our Earth or the planet Earth. But from what they can tell, from their, telescope measurements, it seems to be a rocky planet in what they call the Goldilocks zone. And, of course, in the story, Goldilocks, not too hot, not too cold, just right. That's right. What they, you know, when a planet is going around a sun, if it's too close, it's going to be way too hot for life. And if it's too far out, it's going to be way too cold for life. And there's that sweet spot in the middle that they call the Goldilocks zone, which we clearly live in. And it's a little right. bit, you know, we're biased to think that's a good place for life because we ourselves are from that. And so we're like, well, if there's some other planet that's in the Goldilocks zone, maybe there's a chance. And so, you know, looking at this thing with a telescope and looking at the spectra that come off of it, they have found very good evidence that there is helium coming off the atmosphere of this thing. And the, you know, I'm not a planetary geologist, but the thinking goes, if you've got helium, there has to be a whole bunch of other stuff that's sort of in place for that to happen. And they're saying it probably means that this is a place that has water and land and it's a good temperature and it's got an atmosphere. And so, you know, like if you want to set in motion the conditions under which life could evolve, an Earth-like place would be great. And so, you know, maybe someday somebody will visit there. But for now, it's just a good candidate location where we think life might exist in space somewhere other than our planet.
22: You know, I even think about that Goldilocks sweet spot that we are in here on planet Earth, the way that there's extreme temperatures even on Earth where it's so hot it can kill you, it's so cold it can kill you, and we're kind of just right in that right sweet spot by several degrees, it seems, holding everything together. But discovering something like this from 49 light years away, it kind of blows my mind that they can detect things like helium escaping from the planet. That's wild they can figure that out from so far away.
25: Yeah. It's totally, and I mean, it's, for one thing, it's far away, but for the other thing is like, it's one dot in, you know, the sky is so full of stars, right? And so full of galaxies. Yeah. Carl Sagan once said, and this is, it's been said, but it's worth saying again, there are more galaxies in the universe than there are grains of sand on all the beaches everywhere on Earth. And so, like, wow. And those are galaxies, each of which has tons of stars in it with tons of planets. And so, there's gotta be something good out there somewhere. Those little green people floating around in their little flying saucers, like, it's gotta be there. But it's a needle in a haystack. And you just hope that that needle isn't too far away from your corner of the haystack. And so 49 light years away is far, but not ridiculous. It's, we're never going to get there in our lifetimes, but it's observable. And so yeah, it's a great spot. I mean, they found this planet way back in 2017 and knew that it was a candidate, but there's only so many hours of telescope time and there's so many little dots up there that, you know, they had to write a proposal and they had to say why they thought it was worth looking at. And then I believe that this is all based on about 6.5 hours of observation time where a telescope is just trained on that one dot for 6.5 hours. And it wasn't even consecutive. I think they could fit 3 hours in one year and then 3 hours in another year. Because you gotta imagine, like, all the astronomers with all their pet projects all over the world are arguing over where these telescopes should be pointed. And so, a lot of work to get these data. And then one of the confusing things was the helium signal, which everybody's so excited about, only turned up for one of those two observations. And so, for one observation, they very clearly could see helium. And for the other one, they couldn't see it at all. And so that slowed things down because it took them a lot of time to sort of like figure out whether that was plausible, if there's some kind of a mechanical error or a computational error. And they came to the conclusion that this is probably a phenomenon that where it sort of off gases sometimes. Maybe it's a seasonal thing. Maybe we caught it when it was an especially hot day. Who knows? But that sure. these things aren't constant. These helium plumes that would be coming off the planet wouldn't be happening all the time. So lots to learn about. Lots of different models, but this right now is just one of the dots in the universe that scientists sort of have on their bucket list for when we invent some kind of way of traveling close to the speed of light of one of the places we'd like to go.
22: And discovery, milestone discovery, knowing there's this you know, helium coming off, it could possibly be in the Goldilocks spot. Do you think, this is I guess a crystal ball question, do you think we'll discover evidence of life somewhere beyond Earth in our lifetime?
25: Yeah, well, that's a fun question. I mean, yes, we'll find it. I guess it depends how long we live. It's out there. I guess it's a question of what counts as evidence and what counts as life. This is sitting around the dinner table with a glass of wine and talking with your friends kind of conversation. I mean, this really opens it up. But like, what is the threshold for what you consider life? Like, I know bacteria is not as exciting as somebody walking around or some kind of tarantula, but like, is bacteria, does that count as life? Okay, what makes it count as life? Is it the fact that it, you know, like, how do you define life? Is it the fact that it reproduces? Is it the fact that it has metabolism and like breathes? Because there are some metals that, you know, like break, that use oxygen and consume it. A fire consumes oxygen and releases carbon dioxide. Is a fire alive? Well, not really. And so you start getting into these arguments, and then you kind of have to have like your predefined criteria before you go out there and try to find something. Right. But it's the moons of our big gassy planets, the moons of Jupiter and the moons of Saturn that that have the most potential to be a place where life evolved, but that we have, like, that we can see in our lifetimes, where maybe a sample could come back to Earth to be looked at. But the technology required to do that is still developing. And, you know, we just have to try not to wipe ourselves off the planet before we have that happy day where we find out there's life on other planets.
22: Touche, absolutely. I agree, Dan. This is such an interesting topic of conversation. Probable science fiction is my favorite genre to read. I love it where I get stuff that could actually happen. And when you mentioned the analogy of, you know, there's more stars in the universe than grains of sand on Earth, it's one of those conversations you usually have, you know, you're camping, staring up at the sky, and these deep thoughts. I love these kinds of conversations. So, so interesting. But always love the conversation, Dan. Thanks for joining me today.
25: Yeah, my pleasure. And listen, I think if anything, this sort of validates the value of those geeky TV shows and books. I mean, some people feel like it's a dirty pleasure to watch Star Trek and get excited about even like the Avengers movies, right? It's almost like treated like, well, what are you doing with your time? Thinking about aliens and things coming up through wormholes and all this stuff. But honestly, the universe is stranger than we can make things up. So humans, go to town, make up the weirdest stuff you possibly can, and then let's go out there and look at how the universe is actually even weirder. And honestly, I think that the mental exercises that we go through trying to imagine how time travel would work from some convoluted Star Trek episode is actually quite helpful for thinking about how the universe is held together and how we might be able to move through it. So, it absolutely does anchor on that science fiction stuff that you love so much, and I know a lot of your listeners do too, and I'm a nerd at heart as well. But it's worth it. And observations like this are just a reminder that there are great observations to be made and that life is even better than fiction.
22: Absolutely. Dan, we'll end it there. Thank you so much. That's Dan Riskin, science expert. You know, in every, I could talk with Dan like for 3 hours about this. Like, this is one of my favorite topics. Every time we learn something about a distant world, it reminds us, like Dan said, just how much of the universe is still waiting to be explored. Anything we can make up, the universe is probably a little more out there, a little weirder than what we can even imagine. We may not have found life, but finding what could be an atmosphere around a rocky planet in the inhabitable or Goldilocks zone is a really exciting clue in one of humanity's biggest questions: are we alone? Again, that was Dan Riskin. As always, big thanks to him for helping us make sense of the science. More on the way. It's Dan on the Shift on AM 800.
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0: 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I was just talking with John Fairley about the big event tomorrow. Head on down there and, become part of Saints Nation. You'll save $150 too, just saying. Current conditions, it's a little warm. It is warm out here, but I'm loving it. Great day for biking or walking. The Gordie Howe International Bridge, nice and sunny, high of 30, humidex 35, with a low of 20 this evening. Tomorrow, mainly cloudy, 60% chance of showers and a risk of a thunderstorm, high 28, humidex 33 with a low of 20 tomorrow night. Friday, 40% chance of showers, high 29 with a low of 20, and why not all the way to Saturday, cloudy, 60% chance of showers, high 28 with a low of 19. Right now, what are we looking at out there? We're at 28, that's 82 Fahrenheit.
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4: 28 degrees in Windsor, Essex. Getting cloudy early this evening with fog patches developing, a low of 19 or 66. I'm Kathy McMahon, AM 800 News. A traffic note to pass along. There is a crash reported in Windsor on Tecumseh Road East at Rivard. Expect delays. Coming up, sexual exploitation in Windsor and WestJet back on track. But first, cyclists and pedestrians are making their way over the Gordie Howe Bridge for the first time from Windsor and Detroit. Hundreds lined up on both sides of the border this morning for the official opening of the multi-use pathway at 8 a.m. It actually reached capacity at one point, with users held back on the Detroit side just before noon. AM 800's Rob Hindy spoke with Windsor's Dale Anderson, who was in line to cross the bridge with his grandson.
5: Oh, it's a new bridge. I'm so excited about it. And just to be a part of the first day opening for walkers and riders, you know.
6: Has been on the back of your mind for some time to do this on opening day?
5: Oh, yeah. I've been looking forward to bicycling for a long time, but it kept getting delayed to open, so finally it opened. So.
4: The first cyclist to cross the bridge into Windsor was Detroit's Neil Greenberg, who says he was smiling the whole way.
7: There's a lot of symbolism to it, being able to get between Detroit and Windsor, the U.S. and Canada, so easily have everyone smiling and helpful all the way. That's not to be taken for granted and something pretty cool and pretty special we get to enjoy around here.
4: Officials say lineups for the multi-use path are long today, but reassured people the bridge has an estimated 125-year lifespan, and there will be many opportunities to walk or bike across. A new cycle tourism map has been launched to connect those using the Gordie Howe pathway with destinations across Windsor, Essex. It highlights more than 125 Ontario ByBike certified businesses, including wineries, restaurants, and accommodations. Tourism Windsor Essex Pelee Island CEO Gordon Orr says the multi-use path strengthens the connection between Windsor and Detroit.
8: We are a cycle-friendly destination. This is something that we can underscore. The fact that now you can actually cross the bridge free of charge and enjoy experiences on both sides of the border, it's a great way for people to see us other than if they have to drive over.
4: The updated map includes GPS integration, allowing cyclists to access navigation and route tracking tools while exploring both sides of the border. A 36-year-old man has been charged following an investigation in Windsor into the sexual exploitation of two teenage girls. In March, members of the Human Trafficking Unit received a report that two 16-year-olds had been coerced into providing sexual services to an adult man. Investigators learned the girls had been picked up in a vehicle, provided with alcohol, and driven to a hotel where nude photos were taken and sexual acts were performed. The same occurred a week later, and police say the girls were paid on both occasions. Police arrested the suspect last week on Parkview Avenue and is charged with obtaining sexual services from a person under 18 and possession of child sexual abuse material. A major increase in the number of distracted driving charges laid in Windsor.
9: Before you drive, set your GPS, put your phone on silent, do not disturb, and place it out of reach.
4: Windsor Police Constable Bianca Jackson is reminding the public to keep your eyes on the road and not your phone. The message comes after 408 tickets have been handed out so far this year. That's up 91% from the same time last year. Jackson adds, distracted driving puts the safety of everyone on the road at risk.
9: For your the safety and well-being of your own family, would you want that distracted person behind the wheel of a car when your family's on the road? We have to think of others when we're making these decisions.
4: Fines for distracted driving range from $615 to $3,000, while the driver's license can be suspended anywhere from 3 to 30 days. A 30-year celebration of auto research and development in Windsor. Stellantis opened its R&D center through a partnership with the university, and it has since grown into a key engineering hub. Director of Engineering Tony Mancina says that he's evolved significantly over the years.
10: In 1996, we still had designers that actually used pencil and ruler at some point. We did evolve to our CAD and CATIA capability, but we still had some remnants of that. Everything was done by hand.
4: Stellantis has also announced a new 8,600 square meter battery facility within the center, which will serve as the automaker's North American hub for electric and hybrid vehicle battery testing and validation. The Ontario government is putting several large public agencies under the microscope, launching reviews that will look at efficiency and productivity. The Treasury Board President, Peter Bethlenfalvy, says the province is reviewing 8 agencies starting this summer with an eye on ensuring their spending is sustainable. The agencies include Workplace Safety and Insurance Board, the LCBO, Ontario Cannabis Retail Corporation, Legal Aid Ontario, the Alcohol Gaming Commission of Ontario, and others. And WestJet says it has returned to normal operations. The airline says it's operating all of its scheduled flights today. That's after more than 900 were grounded between Saturday and Tuesday amid strike action. 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The forecast next.
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0: 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So today, what are we looking at there weather-wise? We have, it's a warm one today. It's a good day for biking, though. Just spoke with someone who just crossed the Gordie Howe Bridge. He's checking out Sandwich Brewing Company for the first time. We have a high of 82 today, high of 30, Humidex 35, with a low of 20 this evening. Tomorrow, mainly cloudy, 60% chance of showers, and a risk of a thunderstorm. High 28, Humidex 33, with a low of 20. Friday, we have a cloudy one with a 40% chance of showers, high 29 with a low of 20. And Saturday, high 28 with a low 19. Right now, it is nice and sunny in Sandwich Town, 28 or 82 Fahrenheit. 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Traffic-wise, if you spot something, shoot us a text at 519-792-2559. Lane restrictions in place on Division Road between Sydney Avenue and Marintet. Also, College Avenue will be closed between Huron Church Road and Brock Street. This closure will be in place. It was supposed to end July 31st, extended to August 31st. Again, if you spot something on the road, text us, 519-792-2559.
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0: Good afternoon and welcome back. It's Dan McDonald broadcasting live from Sandwich Town, right in front of Rock Bottom, right next door to Sandwich Brewing Company, right by Dollarama. And I'm going to be here till 6 o'clock tonight. Big day today. This is a landmark day for cycling. It's a landmark day, period, for Windsor Essex. The Gordie Howe International Bridge officially opening its new pedestrian and cycling path. Tourism Windsor Essex Pelee Island, they're hoping people won't just cross the bridge, they'll stick around and explore. And I will say this, I know it's day one, people are doing exactly that, which is really great. But it's cool what TWEPI's doing to coincide with today's opening. TWEPI unveiled a brand new cycling tourism map featuring six routes covering 372 kilometers across Windsor Essex County and Pelee Island. Along the way, riders can discover waterfront trails, wineries, restaurants, attractions, accommodations, natural areas. The updated map also highlights more than 125 by bike certified businesses, a 56% increase from the previous edition, and even includes ride with GPS integration, which I think is so cool. It makes it way easier than ever to navigate on both sides of the border. The cycling world has changed. We are slowly but surely becoming a more cycle-friendly community. TWEPI CEO Gordon Orr, he was saying the bridge creates something we've never had before. A free, and that's key right there, it's free, a free international cycling connection between Windsor and Detroit, giving visitors a whole new way to experience both sides of the border, which is so cool. He says it's another way, another reminder that regardless of politics, and that they can be very, very heavy right now too, but regardless of all that, Windsor and Detroit remain a true two-nation destination. I've always said it's one of our biggest strengths. I always say growing up in Windsor, it's very cool because we get not one but two cities. We get Windsor and we get Detroit and all the Detroit suburbs in a sense. And I hope especially now, a lot of Detroiters start thinking of Windsor as another suburb. We can go to Royal Oak. We can go to Ferndale. We can go to Windsor across the Gordie Howe Bridge for free. Walk or take your bike and connect through our lanes, which are going to continue to evolve. And listen, if you're thinking about giving it a try, here's what to expect. The crossing is about 20 minutes by bike, although I am talking to some cyclists, and some are saying it's more like 10, so that might be kind of a generous estimation. They're saying 45 minutes on foot. And that seems long to me, but I don't know. It's hard to gauge when you're looking across the river. It stretches about 3K. So there's that. It has a few sections where about 5%, with about a 5% grade. Don't forget, you'll still need your passport too. So if you could design the perfect Windsor Essex bike route for visitors, where would you send them first? The riverfront? Wine Country, Point Pelee, Sandwich Town is where it's at. It's so cool seeing people come by and just explore. And where's a place to grab coffee? Where's a place to grab poutine? Where's a place to grab some wings? We're like, hey, we're right in front of Rock Bottom. Come on down. It's kind of ebbing and flowing too. Bike Kitchen is nearby. They're going to be joining me a little bit later on. Web C Ride is here. We were talking to James Brackman earlier from Web C. They do some great things with cycling in the community. Big day to be talking as well. We were talking with Stephen Hargreaves from the Sandwich Town BIA about the impact this will have on businesses. But I really hope we start using this thing, and even more so, I hope Detroiters start thinking of us as a suburb, another suburb of Detroit. I mean, no respect to Windsor, but I think have always been going over there for shows, for concerts, for the suburb. Come on over to us and experience Canada, a whole different country. Money is worth, the dollar for Americans is great right now. I think it's a great time. Hey, somebody is asking me out here too. Dan, Are you coming back for good to AM800? No, I'm not. This is a temporary one-off. I will be sprinkling myself onto AM800 here and there, filling in for the ship, maybe filling in for Kyle Horner's show if he's out. But I'm not coming back. My home is at 89X. And Matt Rutherford, who is on 89X, he's actually broadcasting live here as well. So if you come on down and see us again, right in front of Rock Bottom, I'll be hanging out here until 6 o'clock with the ship. But I'm getting a lot of people asking, are you coming back for good? And I got a shout out here. Hello, Dan. I've been listening all day to follow the opening of the Gordie. Such excitement. It sounds great. Listening from Eastern Canada between Kingston and Ottawa. Coverage here too. Yeah, it's really cool. We were talking with someone who works in our building, Darren Droulard. He's at a big scouts event in London, England right now. Lincolnshire, I believe. And he said when people asked, there's people from all over different countries, when people would ask him, where are you from? He'd say, Canada. And they said, oh, is that where they're opening the bridge? And he said, actually, that's my hometown, Windsor. So it's wild when you're in London, England, and you mention you're from Canada. People say, is that where the bridge is? Like, we're on that much of a world map right now that people in London are saying, oh, yeah, the Gordie Howe Bridge, it's opening up. Somebody said, Dan, how do people keep their bikes safe when visiting the various areas? Well, bring a bike lock with you, the same way you keep it safe anywhere you'd bring your bike. I think if you're used to bringing your bike out, contact, come on down here, contact the bike kitchen. And ask them. I'm sure they have really, really great suggestions. Contact Web Sea Ride. They have great suggestions, but there's many different locks you can get for your bike, ways to keep it safe for sure. The only critique I've heard so far about people who are crossing over to Detroit, I said, what is the infrastructure like when you kind of go off the bridge and you connect? And they said, it's fairly easy. There's a lot of great connectivity. They did say Fort Street is a little bit bumpy. There's some potholes, there's some glass. They said be very, very careful around that area, but it can connect you right to Hart Plaza. And they said the connectivity, very, very easy to follow. So it's very easy to get down there. Great stuff. Somebody here said, Dan, it sounds so cool. We're going to wait until some of the crowds dissipate a little bit. Maybe we'll try it end of the month. Yeah, a lot of people are saying that today, too. They're here for the party today. They're going to try crossing a little bit later on in the month when maybe the demand isn't so high. And there was a high demand. Hundreds of people on both sides of the border this morning sleeping out. One guy slept out to be the first, and he did it to get across. So it's a fun time. When we come back, we're going to be speaking more about the opening today. And we'll be joined by Justin Photo. He's going to be joining us on the phone, talking about the significance here. Justin Photo is from, he's manager of Trans Canada Trail and what it means for them on this very significant day, the Gordie Howe International Bridge officially opening its multi-use path. Justin joins us next. It's Dan McDonald on The Shift on AM800.
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0: 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Today, weather-wise, it's warm out. It's hot. The sun is shining. We have a high of 30. Humidex making it feel like 35. Low of 20 this evening. Tomorrow, mainly cloudy. 60% chance of showers and a risk of a thunderstorm. High 28. Humidex 33 with a low of 20. Friday, cloudy. 40% chance of showers. High 29 with a low 20. And Saturday, cloudy. 60% chance of showers. High 28 with a low of 19. Right now, we're at 28. That's 82 Fahrenheit.
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0: Hey, welcome back. It's Dan McDowell. Yeah, it's me ringing my bike bell here. Someone gave me a bike bell. A lot going on down here today in Sandwich Town. We're broadcasting live right next to Sandwich Brewing Company, right in front of Rock Bottom. And it's a great day. Today, the Gordie Howe International Bridge officially opens its multi-use path, giving pedestrians and cyclists the chance to cross between Windsor and Detroit like never. And joining us now is Manager of Communications with the Trans-Canada Trail to talk about what this historic opening means for our community and for the country's trail network, Justin Photo. Justin, good afternoon.
2: Hey, Dan, how are you? Thanks for having me.
0: Great to have you on, Justin. So how significant is the opening of the Gordie Howe International Bridge's multi-use path from the perspective of Trans-Canada Trail?
2: Well, it's really significant, and it's a really exciting day for us. So this is the first time in our trail network's history that we're including an international border crossing. So it's a really historic moment for kind of that symbolic meaning and kind of what it means to have our national trail, you know, now connect to an international destination. And then there's also just it's exciting from a perspective of what it brings to people in the Windsor and Detroit communities. I mean, to be able to cross this bridge, which in itself is an incredible, you know, beautiful feat of engineering and incredible scenery, just being able to engage with the communities on both sides of the border without, you know, without needing a motor vehicle.

0: something that you don't see a ton of. You know, I probably, in Ontario, the most famous one is there's the Rainbow Bridge in Niagara Falls where you can cross on foot. But it is really a rarity, just because of the amount of, well, for one thing, you know, there's not a ton of spots, where it makes sense to have a pedestrian and cyclist border crossing. But it also, the amount of infrastructure required to, you know, make something like this work, really, there's a ton that goes into it. So the fact that this came together in Windsor with the Gordie Howe Bridge is, it really speaks to the amount of work and dedication that so many partners put in. So it is definitely a rarity and, like I said, a first for our trail network and something that we're really excited to be a part of.
1: So cool. I mean, I know it's very much in line too with the Trans-Canada Trail vision of connecting communities across Canada. I love that. You know, beyond recreation and obviously the beyond tourism by bike and by foot, how important are projects like this for encouraging healthier lifestyles, reducing reliance on vehicles for short trips?
0: Oh, it's huge. It's absolutely huge. And I know, you know, it's kind of, for so many people in the Windsor and Detroit area, crossing the border is really a part of day-to-day life, right? And previously, doing that without a motor vehicle just wasn't an option. So the fact that that option exists for people to utilize kind of active transportation and to have the ability to choose to, you know, walk, cycle, whatever method they choose, it really is huge. And it was a real accomplishment that, you know, that this was part of the discussion really from the very beginning of the discussions around the bridge. You know, the community really made it clear that they wanted an active transportation link as part of the bridge. And full credit to, you know, the folks behind the bridge for making it happen and executing everything so well, because just providing those options for people is really the biggest thing. You know, we talk all the time about how people want to get more active, they want to reduce their reliance on automobiles, but it's just, you need to give them the space to do that. And that's something we talk about a ton with Trans-Canada Trail, is that, you know, a lot of times people think of trails as these remote pathways that are out in the backcountry and you need to go on a big expedition to access them. And there certainly are some of those across Canada and some fantastic ones. But a trail can also be, you know, a path that connects you within your own city. You know, it can be the simple riverfront pathway that you take to get from, you know, one end of the city to the other. And now it can be an international bridge that takes you across the border to explore a whole new city.
1: Yeah, it's really cool seeing that too. I'm kind of live here in Sandwichtown today, which is very, very close to the bridge, and a lot of people from Detroit are coming over and going to some of the pubs and the restaurants and the cafes here in Sandwichtown, and it's so cool. And I don't know, my hope is that, you know, with this new connectivity and this whole new pathway that's opened up for people to come over here in the way that they are, it'll even kind of light the fire a bit to improve some of the connectivity in our own community. Well, what's your hope for how Canadians, you know, will use this new link even 5 or 10 years from now?
0: Well, I think, like we just talked about, the active transportation element is huge, but like you were touching on there, we've seen across the country that well-built, well-planned, well-maintained trail systems can really be a huge boon to a community in terms of economic development. And that is like the example you were just talking about there in terms of tourism. You know, I think that's an obvious one. We're going to I think there was a group of about 400 cyclists that crossed the bridge from Detroit today. So like there's going to be a ton of opportunities like that. But then trails and pathways like this have also shown that they can kind of revitalize communities. You know, when people are on foot, when they're cycling, when they're more engaged with the environment around them, you know, they're more likely to stick around, spend money, spend time in those areas. And so by investing in infrastructure like this, you know, it can go a really long way in terms of revitalizing areas, like just like you were talking about. You know, we've seen in countless communities a ton of areas that have been really

0: rejuvenated by trails, and you see a lot of businesses popping up. You see a lot of places that really rely on foot traffic. So I think there's a ton of opportunities with this new bridge, and it is just really exciting to see.
1: It's so true. When I'm driving around, you know, you drive by places you never go in. When I'm on foot, and you know, I bike somewhere, I park my bike, I'm on foot, you tend to wander into places you've always been curious about. You tend to even notice places you didn't even see before because you drove by them. So I think that's so, so exciting. Justin, really do appreciate your time coming on with us this afternoon. Thank you so much for joining us today.
0: Thank you, and enjoy the rest of your day in the sunshine.
1: We sure will, definitely. Justin Photo right there, manager of communications for the Trans-Canada Trail. And what he said, I think it's so, so important. That's how it's always been for me. You can drive by a street. Sandwich Town is a great example of it, actually. You drive by so many times, and it isn't until you're on foot walking, you notice places you didn't even know existed before. Now, this happened to me in Walkerville. This happened to me in Ford City, too. I went to the Drop Down Jewelard Festival last summer, and I said, what are these stores? How long have they been here? Is this new? No. They've always been here. I just never noticed, because you notice your surroundings differently when you're on foot as opposed to driving by. So I think he nailed it with that. The socioeconomic impact this can have. I'm seeing it right now. People coming up to me, where's a good place to grab some fries? Where's a good place to grab a coffee or a beer? You can see it happening. So I hope this does continue and people utilize it that way. We are going to take a break. When we come back, we're going to be touching base with Kathy McMahon from the AM800 News Department, and we're going to be joined by Zoe and Sophie from Bike Kitchen, who are just a couple tents down from us. They're here. Of course they'd be here, and they're going to be joining me, too, just after 4:15. Keep it here. It's Dan McDonald, live from Sandwich Town on The Shift on AM800.
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10: It's 4 o'clock.
11: 28 degrees in Windsor, Essex. Getting cloudy early this evening with fog patches developing overnight. A low of 19 or 66. I'm Kathy McMahon, AM 800 News. Coming up, distracted driving on the rise and a celebration for Stellantis. But first, hundreds of people are making their way across the Gordie Howe Bridge on foot or on a bike today. The multi-use pathway officially opened with hundreds of cyclists and pedestrians lined up on both sides of the border to be among the first to cross the new span between Windsor and Detroit. Detroit's Marcel Murray was the first runner across and spoke with AM 800's Rob Hindy when he arrived on the Windsor side.
12: It was about a 5% incline, as we know, and I came across at like 12 minutes or something like that, but it was a lot, man.
13: Do you run on a regular basis?
12: Yes, I run every day. I try to run every day at least.
13: Why'd you want to do this?
12: I just wanted to do something historic, really. I really wanted to make history, you know?
11: The first cyclist to cross the bridge into Windsor was Detroit's Neil Greenberg, who says the ride felt very practical.
3: It just felt like this is something I could do on a regular basis. Come visit my friends and neighbors here in Windsor. Enjoy. It's one less barrier to getting across. It's one more bridge, literally and figuratively. So it's a great resource, and it was so cool to be part of it.
11: Anyone crossing the bridge should anticipate a 20-minute bike ride or a 45-minute walk and is reminded to bring their passport. Meantime, there is a handy new guide for anyone using the new pedestrian pathway. Tourism Windsor Essex Pelee Island has launched a cycle tourism map that features 6 routes connecting riders to waterfront trails, wineries, attractions, restaurants, and more. CEO Gordon Orr says the pathway will strengthen ties between the two countries.
9: No matter what's going on out of Washington, this just demonstrates the positivity between our two great communities, and we really are a two-nation destination.
11: The map highlights more than 125 Ontario Bi-Bike certified businesses and is available online or by request in print. A sexual exploitation investigation in Windsor has led to the arrest of a 36-year-old man. The Windsor Police Human Trafficking Unit learned that 2 teenage girls had been approached in February and coerced into providing sexual services. Investigators say on 2 occasions, 2 16-year-olds were taken to a hotel and given alcohol, nude photos were taken, sexual acts were performed, and the pair were given money. Last Tuesday, the suspect was arrested on Parkview Avenue. Charges include obtaining sexual services from a person under 18 and possession of child sexual abuse material. Windsor police are reporting a significant surge in distracted driving cases. So far this year, over 400 tickets have been issued, up from 214 during this time last year, which represents a 91% increase. Constable Bianca Jackson says fines associated with distracted driving are expensive.
10: Financially, it can hurt as well. For fully licensed drivers, the fines can range from $615 to $3,000. So huge, hefty fines and definitely suspensions that come along with that, and also demerit points. So, and for novice drivers, the penalties are even worse.
11: Jackson says distracted driving puts the safety of everyone on the road at risk, and drivers need to put their phones down. Stellantis Canada is marking the 30th anniversary of its Automotive Research and Development Centre in Windsor. It was launched in 1996 through a partnership with the university and has grown into a key engineering hub, supporting the development of nearly every vehicle in the Stellantis lineup. The automaker's director of engineering, Tony Mancina, says it was originally founded with a $30 million investment.
14: We've grown to almost $2 billion and still growing. In the next 5 to 10 years, we're going to have at least another $500 million invested in this facility.
11: During a ceremony at the site, Stellantis unveiled a new North America Battery Technology Center for electric and hybrid vehicle battery testing and validation, which will be paired with a sister facility in Italy. Time now for the AM 800 Business Report. Disney's solid third quarter was driven by a $1 billion U.S. box office haul from Toy Story 5 and a strong draw of U.S. theme parks that helped to offset continued weakness from international tourism. That has waned in for a number of reasons after U.S. President Trump's return to the White House. Toy Story 5 boosted interest in other Toy Story films on Disney Plus, and Toy Story merchandise sales helped give the company its strongest revenue boost in 20 quarters. On the markets, Dow Jones is up 379 points, NASDAQ off 159, TSX has gained 403. Gold is higher at $43.08 U.S. an ounce, oil lower at $75.05 U.S. a barrel, and the Canadian dollar higher at 71.35 cents U.S. The AM 800 News Poll question. Do you plan to use the multi-use pathway to walk or bike across the Gordie Howe Bridge? Let us know at AM800CKLW.com. It's coming up on 4:06. The forecast next.
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1: 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We're live in Sandwich Town, and I love this. It's field trip day today. Outside, right in front of Rock Bottom. Come on down and say hello to us. I'm going to be here till 6 o'clock. It's a beautiful day. It's a little warm. We do have a high of 30 today, Humidex feeling like 35, low of 19 this evening, some fog patches developing overnight. Tomorrow, 60% chance of showers, there's a risk of a thunderstorm as well. High 27, Humidex 35, and tomorrow night, mainly cloudy, 40% chance of showers and a risk of a thunderstorm with a low 19. Friday, cloudy, 40% chance of showers, high 29, and Saturday, cloudy, 60% chance of showers with a high of 28. Right now, here in beautiful Sandwich Town, nice and sunny, 28, 83 Fahrenheit. And a look at traffic. 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Today on the roads, again, if you spot something, please let me know. You can shoot us a text at 519-792-2559. And let me know if anything is going on out there on the road. A lot of cyclists here, but everyone being very, very safe in Sandwich Town. A few ongoing issues. Morton Drive from Ojibwe West to the Essex Terminal Railway tracks will be closed to both eastbound and westbound traffic until the end of August. No access will be available to local residents within the closure limits during the period. Traffic will be detoured around the work zone via Ojibwe Parkway and Old Front Road in LaSalle, so keep your eyes peeled for that. Again, if you spot something, shoot us a text, 519-792-2559.
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1: Hey, good afternoon. Welcome back. It's Dan McDonald, and it is 4:09 right now in Sandwich Town. Big day down here, right in front of Rock Bottom. Come on down and say hi. Speaking with and seeing a lot of people who have been walking over and cycling over the new Gordie Howe International Bridge on the multi-use trail. And TWEPI, Tourism Windsor Essex Pelee Island, has launched a new cycle tourism map to coincide with this day, which I think is so cool. To talk a bit more about this cool map, joining us now from the AM 800 newsroom is Kathy McMahon.
20: Hey, hey. Yes, this seems to be a great kind of day to coincide these two things. So if you are taking that new pedestrian-friendly path on the Gordie Howe Bridge and you're coming into Windsor, I'm sure a lot of people from the American side are wondering, where do I go? What do I do? So this is a free guide that offers six cycling routes throughout Windsor, Essex County, and Pelee Island. So it's a great way to connect the riders to our waterfront trails, our wineries, various attractions, our restaurants, accommodations, places to stay locally, and also natural areas that people might want to visit. So it's a total, if people were going to do it all, is 372 kilometers. So that is a long day of biking, but hopefully people can chop it up and take several days to explore Windsor Essex.
1: Well, they couldn't have picked a better time to release this, because that's what everyone is saying coming over, saying, hey, where can I go for some fries? Where can I go to try Windsor Pizza? Where can I go for a beer? Mm. And, you know, we're directing people to a lot of places and sandwich, but what a cool idea this is. I was just speaking to earlier with Justin from the Can-Am Trail, and he was saying, you know, we experience communities and neighborhoods far differently when we're not driving by them. When you're on your bike, you park your bike, it's so different walking around and seeing these places.
20: Absolutely. And I think we all know that Windsor Essex is known for its flat landscape, so it's perfect for those who are cycling. I can imagine large groups taking advantage of the free multi-use pathway across the bridge and then using this guide to find out and explore, you know, what's on the other side of the border. So it highlights about 125, they call it Ontario by bike certified businesses, so you can roll right up. And there was the previous map that was available. This one has more than twice the different businesses. So it also is equipped with GPS integration, so a cyclist can use the navigation and route tracking tools while they're exploring both sides of the border, which is really great.
1: Oh, that's amazing, truly. And reading here, I'm wondering too if, you know, the more people coming over here, if it will light the fire and even maybe begin to kind of pave the way to make us a little bit more cycle friendly. Just if there is increased use, increased cyclers coming over from Detroit, to kind of up the infrastructure here.
20: Yeah, you would think, you know, it's a great reason to do that and really strengthen the region's position as a cycling destination. We know it's a very popular activity and sport that people are doing. And the fact that you can do it kind of in one place or explore beyond Windsor Essex and across Ontario, I mean, it's a fantastic opportunity. And you have that direct connection, you know, currently between Windsor and Detroit. I'm sure businesses are wondering how they can capitalize, how we can make it more bike friendly, offering maybe bicycle parking or walks or that kind of thing. We have the great waterfront where you have the stations where you can do bicycle maintenance. Maybe you got a flat or, you know, something has happened to your bike. So we already offer that kind of thing. But I think really there's so much more potential that can be done here.
1: Absolutely. And I know you can, I believe you can get this map by going to TWEPI's site, I believe. And you can request a printed copy, I believe, as well.
20: Yeah, you can get it online, or yes, you can ask to have it in print and bring it with you on your bike so you have it right in your back pocket. So really easy, and it's great for Tourism Windsor Essex, Peel Island, to be have that foresight to think about this and have it available on a day like today when everyone is taking advantage of that new crossing.
1: Oh, totally. Absolutely. Visit WindsorEssex.com is the website. Kathy, great talking to you as always. I'll touch base again with you just after 5.
20: Sounds good. Thanks, Dan.
1: Thank you. Kathy McMahon right there from the AM800 newsroom. Yeah, you can download this map. There's a link in it in a story on AM800's website. If you go to the TWEPI story, we've got some bike horns honking in the background. Can't make this up. Hello. It's an awesome vibe down here today. There's a link to the map in our story on AM800's website, AM800CKLW.com. 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It's a must have if you're definitely good job on TWEPI for that. When we come back, we're going to speak to our neighbors down here today in Sandwich Town. Bike Kitchen in the house. We'll be joined when we come back from Bike Kitchen. Keep it here. It's Dan on the shift on AM800.
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1: Hey, good afternoon and welcome back. It's Dan McDonald on The Shift on AM800 all this week. And no, not back permanently, just back temporarily this week. You got me till Friday and I'm having a lot of fun. I'm having a lot of fun today too. I'm in Sandwich Town, broadcasting live in Sandwich Town, right in front of Rock Bottom, right in front of Sandwich Town Brewing Company. And today marks a very historic day for active transportation in our region. For the first time ever, people can walk or cycle across the Gordie Howe International Bridge, creating a brand new international connection and between Windsor and Detroit. And this is something I think we've all been wanting for a long, long time. I thought, in some way, can we do a ferry across, or can we somehow create something? So when they announced the new Gordie Howe Bridge was coming, I thought, okay, this is going to be cool to see this thing be erected. But also when they announced it's going to be a multi-use trail, I thought, now that is where it's going to get interesting. And joining us right now to talk a bit about what this means for local cyclists, the buzz they've been hearing from the community, and why this is such a milestone, our neighbors, they're about two tents down on Sandwich Street, joined by Zoe Volio and Sophie Waters from Bike Kitchen. How's it going?
27: Great. How are you doing?
1: Do a beautiful harmonization right there. Doing great. Really, really exciting. I can only imagine for bike enthusiasts, this has to be a really, really great time. First off, what's the mood been like in the community, the cycling community, leading up to today?
27: I would say leading up to today, we have been so excited. Obviously, there was a little bit of like, when's it going to open, waiting, that kind of thing.
1: Right.
27: But we have just been ecstatic about it. We have, you know, looked forward to being here on the day, parking bikes, handing out maps, kind of doing that advocacy portion of what we do at the Bike Kitchen. So this has been great. We're so excited.
1: That's what I wanted to ask, actually, for those who might not know, because some people are just saying, oh, this cycle is interesting. Maybe now there's more opportunities. What do you do at the Bike Kitchen? What is your vision and what services do you offer the community?
28: Yeah, so we're really a community bike shop. We're a not-for-profit. So we refurbish bikes. We sell new bikes. We do repairs. We also have programs with our migrant worker community and the Downtown Windsor Community Collaborative and organizations like that, where we're able to refurbish bikes and give them to people who need them. And then we also do lots of events in the community, like bike valets, bike rodeos for kids, summer camps, all that kind of stuff.
1: Such cool stuff. Now, what have you been hearing from people? Have people been calling Bike Kitchen? Are people excited about getting to ride across the bridge?
27: You know what? People have been so excited about it. We have gotten so many phone calls of people coming in and actually buying our refurbished bicycles.
1: Get
27: because
1: out.
27: They can't really find rentals here. There's not really any bike shops who do bike rentals. But for $100, if they can come in and buy a refurbished bike and use it for 4 days while they, you know, cycle around Windsor, explore the Gordie Howe Bridge, do that sort of thing, that's what people have been doing. And we've thought, like, it's just absolutely awesome.
1: I love hearing that, you know, because Windsor, well, you might be able to answer this better than me. I feel we've always had a somewhat strong cycling community. How does having an international cycling connection, how does that change the conversation when it comes to cycling in our community, would you say?
28: I think it's an exciting thing for cycling in our community, but I think it also

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22: 28 degrees in Windsor, Essex. Getting cloudy this evening with fog patches developing. A low of 19 or 66 Fahrenheit. I'm Kathy McMahon, AM 800 News. 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Coming up, house fire in Windsor under investigation and Gordie Howe pedestrian pathway is open. But first, a 36-year-old man has been charged following an investigation in Windsor into the sexual exploitation of two teenage girls. In March, members of the Human Trafficking Unit received a report that a 16-year-old had been coerced into providing sexual services to an adult male. Investigators learned two girls had been picked up in a vehicle, provided with alcohol, and driven to a hotel where nude photos were taken and sexual acts were performed. The same thing happened a week later, and police say the the girls were paid on both occasions. Police arrested the suspect last week on Parkview Avenue and is charged with obtaining sexual services from a person under 18 and possession of child sexual abuse material. A surge in the number of distracted driving cases in Windsor. So far this year, over 400 tickets have been issued. That's up 91% compared with last year. Windsor Police Constable Bianca Jackson says it jeopardizes the safety of everyone on the road.
3: When you have your phone in your hand, you're checking messages, you're scrolling, you're using the apps, GPS is a huge one. Anything that takes your eyes away from the road, you are putting a lot of lives at risk.
22: Fines for distracted driving run from $615 to $3,000, with a license suspension ranging from 3 to 30 days. An investigation is underway following a house fire in Windsor. Crews were called to the 100 block of Jeanette Avenue around 5:30 this morning. No injuries are reported. An investigator is on scene trying to determine the cause and origin. Stellantis has announced a new 8,600 square meter battery facility in Windsor. It'll be located within the Automotive Research and Development Center, which is celebrating its 30th anniversary. The new site will serve as the automaker's North American hub for electric and hybrid vehicle battery testing and validation, and will be paired with a sister station in Italy. President and CEO Trevor Longley says that collaboration helps the company stay competitive.
5: I believe that we're putting together packages that can compete in the future. Competition will be there, and yes, it will be intense, but ultimately, I think in the end, that makes us all better.
22: The R&D Center in Windsor now employs about 800 people, and another $500 million investment into the site is expected in the next 5 to 10 years. A historic moment at the Gordie Howe Bridge. The 3-kilometer multi-use pathway officially opened this morning, with hundreds of cyclists and pedestrians lining up on both sides of the border to be among the first to cross. One of the people lined up for the 8 a.m. opening was Patrick Miffick from London, who is wearing his Montreal Canadiens jersey.
7: Actually, I wanted to cross over on my inline skates. I wanted to be wearing my full Montreal Canadian outfit. As you can see, I have some of it on, but they won't let you inline skate across. So I decided to bicycle across, but definitely want to be one of the first people to ever inline skate. And at least I'll be the first Montreal Canadian fan from the Canadian side to come over.
22: Nicole Bentley was among the first to cross. She rode her bike to the Detroit side and back.
23: I have to say, it was the most jolliest bunch of people crossing that bridge. Every single person that we crossed with, just so happy, so excited, so friendly. It was like a really beautiful experience.
22: The U.S. side of the pathway reached capacity and had to hold back users this morning. It will be open 7 days a week from 8 a.m. until 8 p.m. during the summer. Meantime, Tourism Windsor-Essex Pelee Island has launched a new cycle tourism map to coincide with the opening of the pedestrian path. The free guide features 6 cycling routes connecting riders to waterfront trails, wineries, attractions, restaurants, accommodations, and natural areas. CEO Gordon Orr says the turnout today shows just how much interest there is.
24: Well, I thought I was getting here early, around 7:15, but what I've realized is the line just keeps getting longer and longer, but there's very much excitement. I know someone in line, he came up to me and said, I'm number 14. So they're actually giving themselves a number, a moniker, if you will, of how they know that they're the first few that are going to be crossing this international bridge.
22: Orr adds the free pedestrian path will strengthen the region's position as a cycling destination. And WestJet says it has returned to normal operations as it continues to rebook travelers whose flights were canceled due to a work stoppage this past weekend.
25: The airline says it's operating all of its scheduled flights today while thanking customers for their patience during its ramp up this week. Data from an aviation analytics company showed no WestJet flights had been canceled today after more than 900 were grounded between Saturday and Tuesday. Around 4,400 flight attendants walked off the job early Sunday morning, but a tentative deal was reached between the carrier and union the following day. Meanwhile, WestJet has extended the deadline to tomorrow for customers to make a one-time change to their itineraries or cancel their flights with no fees. Hannah Stoles, The Canadian Press.
22: 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The weather forecast is next.
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16: 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So increasing cloudiness early this evening. Some fog patches developing overnight with a low 19. And tomorrow, mainly cloudy, 60% chance of showers and a risk of a thunderstorm. Fog patches dissipating in the morning, high 27, Humidex 35 with a low 19. Right now, we are nice and sunny, 28 or 83 Fahrenheit. 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Interesting traffic note here, a noteworthy one. The intersection of Talbot and Maidstone in Essex is closed, and people are using the Essex Pool parking area or lane as a cut-through from Talbot to Maidstone. Very dangerous for people trying to use the pool, so that area is closed. Maybe avoid that and just please proceed with caution for the folks using that pool. If you spot something on the road, shoot me a text at 519-792-2559.
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16: 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Again, your gas prices for tomorrow, 161.9, that is down 9 cents. 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
16: Welcome back. It's Dan, 440 on the dot on The Shift. It's good to be back too on AM 800. Not a lot of people are asking permanent. No, not permanent, temporary for the week, but we're going to have a lot of fun. And it's a very important day. I'm really happy to be here on this day. After years of construction, the Gordie Howe International Bridge is finally open, not just to drivers, but as of today, as of 8 a.m. this morning, to cyclists and pedestrians as well. For the first time, people can legally walk or ride a bike across the Detroit River as part of everyday travel, connecting Windsor and Detroit in a completely different way. It's free to use. It ties into existing trail networks on both sides of the border, which we talked a bit about earlier today. And many urban planners see it as much more than a path. It's a new piece of city building infrastructure that could really change how people experience our region. Joining us now, remember the city building segment back in the day when I had my own show, AM 800? Well, we're reviving that for today and tomorrow as well. Joining us now, Director of Communications with the Center for Cities, Caitlin DiPietro. Caitlin, good afternoon.
33: Hi, Dan. How are you?
16: Doing great. Great to talk to you. So, Caitlin, from a city building perspective, you know, this isn't just a bridge opening. It's a public space opening. You know, from your perspective, what makes this such a significant moment for us here?
0: This is a huge moment in Windsor and Detroit history. It's connecting not only two cities, but two countries by a way that we haven't seen in quite a long time. And what this means for the people that live in those communities directly off either side of the bridge, but what it also means for the businesses and our infrastructure and our cyclists and everyone, our wildlife, everything in between, it's a really big moment.
16: It really is. You know, I've been seeing a lot of people from Detroit who took the bridge over via bike today, and they're hanging out at Rock Bottom, at the Sandwich Brewing Company, all over the place. And for decades, I think Windsor and Detroit, we have been connected almost entirely by vehicles. Do you think adding this pedestrian cycling connection is going to change our relationship?
0: Absolutely. You know, the team and I, we were chatting about this earlier, and it's going to be really interesting to watch and gauge how much bike traffic and pedestrian traffic in general we're going to see, not, you know, just this first year or this first month of the path being open, but beyond that. Like, how is that going to impact the economic development for each sides of the border, but also how is it going to impact, you know, how are we going to expedite the good, safe infrastructure with protected bike lanes and safe travel for pedestrians on both sides of the border?
16: One thing I love about this too is that it gives people a reason to experience the journey instead of just kind of rushing through it. And I think the same can be said about neighborhoods, driving through them versus biking through them versus walking through them. Do you think active transportation kind of creates a stronger connection to a place?
0: Absolutely. It forces you to slow down, pause, take a moment, take in your surroundings, and really realize and appreciate what a community has to offer, whether that's connected green spaces, whether that's community centers, parks, you know, restaurants, businesses. It's going to be really interesting to see how our city and Detroit on, you know, the west side really continues to grow and build things out to attract people to take that moment and that pause to really appreciate what we have and what's to come.
16: You know what I'm wondering too, and this is speculation, but there might be more to it. I'm just wondering if now that there are more people who are, you know, cycling over here, if that is going to light a bit of the fire to improve some of our bike infrastructure on both sides of the board, the connectivity. I wonder if that'll light the fire and just maybe help it become a bit more of a larger network and connectivity when it comes to bike infrastructure.
0: I mean, we at Denver Cities truly hope so. I truly hope so. I'm not biking the bridge thing because I actually had a bike incident myself where I was cycling where there was no bike lane.
16: Oh, no.
0: This is ironic timing. But
16: yeah.
0: So I truly hope so. And we have seen an elevated number of cyclists and pedestrian deaths in the last year, and there was no one publishing the data. So we don't have all the stats, and all the more reason to make streets safe. And, you know, our city council did pass Vision Zero quite some time ago, and where is that plan? How are we going to see that plan integrated into this to connect those bike lanes, to connect safe travel and active transportation across our city, not just because of the bridge, but everywhere?
16: Well, you know, I always talk about, too, if I visit a bigger city, like a place like Toronto or Chicago or Montreal or New York, the last thing you want to do is drive. And I'll be honest, I love Detroit, but I don't love downtown Detroit. And usually that's what I'm going is downtown Detroit. Parking is always a mess. And it's very easy to get lost because the street is laid out in an interesting way. I'm wondering if now that we've put a new option in there, if we are going to see more people, you know, hey, how about a ride to Detroit for lunch, for dinner, and just people kind of casually exploring the waterfronts on both sides. I mean, I hope that's what we see.
0: I hope so as well. I mean, there's such an opportunity here to harness that and, you know, encourage folks to do so. Like, as I mentioned, it's really going to be interesting to see how the amount of people crossing and how they're crossing and what, you know, way they're crossing. Are they taking the Gordie Howe? Are they taking the tunnel? You know, it'll be very interesting to track that, and that's something we're interested in tracking and seeing how that changes tourism and economic development on both sides of the border and what that means for these two communities.
16: Well, it's been very interesting even talking to a lot of people who've been cycling today and just saying, you know, what's it like on the other side of the bridge when you get over there? I was very curious. I was familiar with that area long before the build even began, and it wasn't, there wasn't a lot going on. The roads weren't in great shape. They said the connectivity is there. Fort Street, they said, is a little bit rocky, but it'll get there eventually. But the one big thing people are saying for this side is they wish there were more protected bike lanes. That seems to be the biggest one is protected bike lanes. I got some bikers who are giving me the thumbs up right now who could probably speak to it.
1: We made a wrong turn.
16: Well, hey, welcome. But I'm hoping we see a bit more of that infrastructure too if we really want to get the ball rolling when it comes to cycling here in Windsor.
0: Absolutely. And I mean, this is a huge investment that we're seeing from our government, and not to mention the other massive investment that was just announced about 2 weeks ago with the new lands acquired for Ojibwe Park and with the National Urban Park Project. I mean, that's a whole other reason. You know, is traffic going to start directing that way? Like, how can we improve this safe cycling infrastructure, you know, again, across the city so that people don't have to feel like, okay, once I, you know, get off the Riverside Path, you know, it's not right. Safe for me to bike down to the bridge.
16: Yeah. And that seems to be the biggest barrier right now, which is something we definitely need to work on. Like you mentioned, Vision Zero, start doing more boots on the ground with that as well. And, you know, it is a great day today, though. I mean, I think we've been leading up to this day for a long time. I always thought it was a missed opportunity that we don't have something like a ferry service or some way to walk across or bike across. And now we do. From the Center for Cities perspective, you know, what would you say is the biggest opportunity we have right now? We've built the connection. Where would you like to see us go next?
0: Oh my, there's so many opportunities to take advantage of here that we can just hone into this moment. First and foremost, of course, Vision Zero, making sure that our streets are safe, that we have protected bike lanes, that there's equal access for everyone to be able to cross. And, you know, even the population of Sandwich Town and Ward 2, that, you know, they have access to safe and good active transportation. There's also a huge opportunity here to look at our wildlife and how this is going to impact our wildlife on both sides of the border, and making sure that we're connecting our green spaces now that we've, you know, put this huge piece of infrastructure in. There's a lot that you could dive into with this, but it is truly, we were down in Sandwich Town today and everyone was buzzing, and the cyclists, there were so many cyclists. I have not seen this many cyclists in Windsor ever, so it was so great to see, and a positive day overall, but lots of opportunity for future research and community engagement and opportunities for partnerships, 100%.
16: So true, and I experienced the same thing when I was coming here today to Sandwich Town for my broadcast. I drove in from coming from the east onto Sandwich, and all I saw were bikes and people biking. I thought, wow, isn't this a vision of you know what a community can be when it's bike centric? So cool. But Caitlin, I hope you're on the mend from your injury. I so appreciate you coming on today.
0: Thanks. I'll be biking over that bridge very soon.
16: Excellent. Well, looking forward to it, Caitlin. Thank you. Thank you again. That's Caitlin DiPietro, who is communications manager with Center for Cities. Gordie Howe Bridge has always been talked about as a trade corridor, and of course it is, but today's opening of the multi-use path reminds us that great infrastructure isn't just about moving goods. It's also about connecting people and neighborhoods and communities. That's what the city building segment has always been about, and it's so cool to get to resurrect this segment with my little week back on AIM 800. You better believe we'll be doing another one tomorrow around this time as well. But a big thank you to Center for Cities and Caitlin DiPietro. More on the way. Keep it here. It's Dan McDonald on The Shift on AM 800.
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2: 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So it's a warm one today. It's humid. You know, it's not as bad. Not as bad as I thought it was going to be, but it is warm outside, so definitely hydrate, wear the sunscreen. Increasing cloudiness early this evening and some fog patch developing overnight with a low 19. Mainly cloudy tomorrow, those fog patches dissipating tomorrow morning. High 27, Humidex 35 with a low of 19 tomorrow night. There is a 40% chance, risk of thunderstorm as well. Friday, 40% chance of showers, high 29 with a low of 20. And Saturday, cloudy, 60% chance of showers, high 28 with a low of 19. Right now, we're looking at 28, that's 83 Fahrenheit.

Dan McDonald. It's 4:53. You got me on the shift until Friday. So 2.5 more days, and I'm having a lot of fun, too. Thank you for all the kind texts as well. It's great to hear from a lot of familiar faces and names. So listen, this is really, really interesting. This August, we are coming together to support one of our own, and I had Albert on the show before. We're very proud to launch Go for the Win with Albert. That's a month-long fundraiser campaign in support of Windsor Cancer Center Foundation in honor of Albert Dumichel from Win City Pizza Reviews. I had him on his show. I got to be on his show, too. He goes around to different pizzerias, and he rates the pizza right there on the spot. And he's so entertaining. He's so nice. He's just a really, really awesome guy. He has spent years championing Windsor's incredible pizza scene, supporting local restaurants, celebrating the people behind them, and now it is our turn to show up for him. Throughout the month of August, participating pizzerias across Windsor, Essex will donate $2 from every pizza sold to the Windsor Cancer Center Foundation in Albert's honor. So every pizza purchased will help support cancer care right here in our community, while showing Albert and his family that they are surrounded by an incredible network of friends, businesses, and neighbors who have their backs. He's such a nice guy. He's like the official mayor of pizza here in Windsor. The campaign would not be possible either without the generosity of participating pizzerias, who immediately stepped up to support this initiative. So a huge shout out to them. I'll be naming them off in a minute. But yeah, you know, visit participating locations all month long, sharing stories, highlighting their amazing pizza. It's what he does, and he just does it out of the love of the city and for pizza. Antonino's, hey, we know and love Antonino's, Armando's, Capital City, Maestro Pizza, MD Smokehouse, OG Pizza, Walkerville, Professor Zah, he's like the Willy Wonka of pizza, that guy. So if you are a local pizzeria that would like to get involved, you know, get in touch with Tailgate Takeout for starters, and Windsor Food Spotters, and they'd love to have you join the campaign. Go for the Win with Albert. 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I think it's a great cause, and Albert is just such a genuinely nice guy. I'm very, very proud to be among his first. I was on one of his first episodes. We did a pizzeria in Walkerville, and you buy the pizza, you open it up, it's one take. You taste the pizza, you review it on the spot, like no room for editing and first reactions, and it just struck me what a nice guy he is. So I was sad to hear about his cancer diagnosis, but he's a fighter. He has amazing community support behind him. So I'm all about going for the win for Albert. So shout out to you, Albert, and the pizza review is so, so good. Hey, coming up, we are going to be rejoined by the Bike Kitchen. We got cut off, that we got connection drop. That's the joy of when we're out on location in beautiful Sandwich Town. Sometimes tech fails. It got a little overheated. She had a few too many to drink, I think, our iPad, and we had to cool her off a little bit in the bathroom, splash some cold water on her face. She's sober now. She's going to do her job, so I think we'll be good. We are also going to be talking about a very cool story that had somewhat of a tragic turn, but

0: hopefully a turnaround here. The Trinket Trading Post. Have you heard about this? This was something that launched last summer. A simple little idea that captured the hearts of Windsor, this tiny community trinket trading post. It appeared in a neighborhood. It invited people to leave like a small treasure, like, you know, a mood ring, a pair of sunglasses, a little button or a sticker, a small treasure, and take a treasure. And no money, no cash, just a little exchange built entirely on trust. And we were going to have... we're going to speak with Heather. She's going to be joining us because an unfortunate thing happened. It was vandalized, and we'll talk about where she stands now. Heather will join us after news. Keep it here. It's Dan McDonald on The Shift on AM 800.
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12: It's 5 o'clock.
13: Eight degrees in Windsor, Essex. Getting cloudy this evening with fog patches developing, a low of 19 or 66. I'm Kathy McMahon, AM 800 News. This report brought to you by St. Clair College in Windsor and Chatham, the home of St. Nation. Coming up, sexual exploitation in Windsor and WestJet back on track. But first, cyclists and pedestrians are making their way over the Gordie Howe Bridge for the first time between Windsor and Detroit. Hundreds lined up on both sides of the border this morning for the official opening of the multi-use pathway at 8 a.m. It actually reached capacity at one point, with users held back on the Detroit side just before noon. AM 800's Rob Hindy spoke with Windsor's Dale Anderson, who was in line to cross the bridge with his grandson.
14: Oh, it's a new bridge. I'm so excited about it. And just to be a part of the first day opening for walkers and riders, you know.
15: Has been on the back of your mind for some time to do this on opening day?
14: Oh, yeah. I've been looking forward to bicycling for a long time, but it kept getting delayed to open, so finally it opened. So.
13: The first cyclist to cross the bridge into Windsor was Detroit's Neil Greenberg, who says he was smiling the whole way.
16: There's a lot of symbolism to it, being able to get between Detroit and Windsor, the U.S. and Canada, so easily have everyone smiling and helpful all the way. That's not to be taken for granted and something pretty cool and pretty special we get to enjoy around here.
13: Officials say lines for the multi-use path are long today, but reassured people the bridge has an estimated 125-year lifespan and there will be many opportunities to walk or bike across. A new cycle tourism map has been launched to connect those using the Gordie Howe pathway with destinations across Windsor, Essex. It highlights more than 125 Ontario by bike certified businesses, including wineries, restaurants, and accommodations. Tourism Windsor Essex Pelee Island CEO Gordon Orr says the multi-use path strengthens the connection between the two countries.
4: We are a cycle-friendly destination. This is something that we can underscore. The fact that now you can actually cross the bridge free of charge and enjoy experiences on both sides of the border, it's a great way for people to see us other than if they have to drive over.
13: The updated map includes GPS integration, allowing cyclists to access navigation and route tracking tools while exploring both sides of the border. A sexual exploitation investigation in Windsor has led to the arrest of a 36-year-old man. The Windsor Police Human Trafficking Unit learned that two teenage girls had been approached in February and coerced into providing sexual services. Investigators say on two occasions, two 16-year-olds were taken to a hotel and given alcohol. Nude photos were taken, sexual acts were performed, and the pair were given money. Last Tuesday, the suspect was arrested on Parkview Avenue. Charges include obtaining sexual services from a person under 18 and possession of child sexual abuse material. A major increase in the number of distracted driving charges in Windsor.
5: Before you drive, set your GPS, put your phone on silent, do not disturb, and place it out of reach.
13: Windsor Police Constable Bianca Jackson is reminding the public to keep your eyes on the road and not your phone. The message comes after 408 tickets were handed out so far this year. That's up 91% from the same time last year. She adds distracted driving puts the safety of everyone on the road at risk.
5: For the safety and well-being of your own family, would you want that distracted person behind the wheel of a car when your family's on the road? We have to think of others when we're making these decisions.
13: Fines for distracted driving range from $615 to $3,000. No injuries are reported after a house fire in Windsor. Crews responded to a multi-unit dwelling in the 100 block of Jeanette Avenue just after 5:30 this morning. Four people have been displaced and damage is estimated at $400,000. No word yet on the cause. A 30-year celebration of auto research and development in Windsor. Stellantis opened its R&D center through a partnership with the university, and it has since grown into a key engineering hub, supporting the development of nearly every vehicle in the automaker's lineup. Director of Engineering Tony Mancina says it has evolved significantly over the years.
12: In 1996, we still had designers that actually used pencil and ruler. At some point, we did evolve to our CAD and CATIA capability, but we still had some remnants of that. Everything was done by hand.
13: Stellantis has also announced a new 8,600 square meter battery facility within the center, which will serve as the automaker's North American hub for electric and hybrid vehicle battery testing. Time now for the AM800 Business Report. 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Visit the showroom on Q Drive off Lauzon Parkway. WestJet says it has returned to normal operations. The airline is operating all scheduled flights today. It comes after more than 900 were grounded between Saturday and Tuesday amid a strike by flight attendants. On the markets, Dow Jones closed 263 points higher. NASDAQ lost 221. TSX gained 344. Gold is higher at $43.04 U.S. an ounce. Oil down at $75.07 U.S. a barrel. And the Canadian dollar higher at 71.37 cents U.S. The AM800 News poll question. Do you plan to use the multi-use pathway to walk or bike across the Gordie Howe Bridge? Let us know at am800cklw.com. So far, 69% say no. 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The forecast next.
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0: 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So let's see. It's nice. It's sunny. It's beautiful. There's a bit of a cool breeze coming through Sandwich Town right now, too, which has taken the edge off some of the humidity, and I'm okay with that. I'm not mad at that at all. We have increasing cloudiness early this evening and some fog patches developing. Low 19. Tomorrow, mainly cloudy. 60% chance of showers and a risk of a thunderstorm tomorrow. High 27. It will be muggy, though. Humidex 35 with a low 19 tomorrow night. Friday, cloudy. 40% chance of showers. High 29. Saturday, high 28. And Sunday, nice and sunny. High 29. Good time for the Pride Parade on Sunday. So nice weather there. Right now, what are we looking at out there right now? Oh, my computer. 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So traffic-wise, let me see what's going on traffic-wise. A few ongoing situations. University Avenue is closed to traffic between McKay and Wellington for road reconstruction, streetscaping, and sewer work and more. The work is ongoing until the end of summer. Riverside Drive East will have intermittent lane closures near St. Rose Avenue for the queuing of trucks during construction of the St. Rose pumping station. Ongoing intermittently 9 to 3, Monday through Friday, until October. So that's a place to avoid maybe at rush hour. Drouillard from Edna Street to Riverside Drive East and Wyandotte Street East from Cadillac to Albert will be fully closed for Via Rail bridge rehabilitation. As well, the Drouillard-Wyandotte intersection will be fully closed to all traffic, including local traffic. That's on until October 23rd. Of this year, and that's going to be a continuous day and night closure. Again, if you spot something on those roads, shoot me a text, 519-792-2559.
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0: afternoon. It's Dan McDonald. It is 5:10 p.m. on the shift and down here in Sandwich Town. Hey, coming up, we're going to talk about a really interesting story, a trinket trading post that got vandalized. Heartbreaking. But first, Stellantis marks 30 years of automotive research with their new Windsor Battery Center. And here to tell us more about that is Kathy McMahon from the AM800 Newsroom. Hey, Kathy.
1: Hey, hey. Yeah, this is Stellantis Canada having a bit of a party, three decades for their Automotive Research and Development Center. This was founded in 1996 through a partnership with the university, and it really has become a key engineering hub. They basically, the workers there support the development of almost every vehicle that Stellantis offers. So a pretty significant occasion to be marked, and the director of engineering for Stellantis saying that it has evolved significantly since they opened. Back in 96, they had designers using pencil and ruler at some point. Imagine all the technology now that goes into R&D there. So they're using various different capabilities. And initially, it was a $30 million investment with plans for future growth. And now they've reached almost $2 billion and growing. And during the ceremony, the director of engineering, Tony Mancina, saying in the next 5 to 10 years, there'll be another at least $500 million investment into that facility. So it's great.
0: Wow. I mean, this really shows, too, the auto industry is changing. I think it's another sign that Windsor's automotive future, you know, it's not just about building vehicles anymore. It's about designing and developing the technology that powers them. That seems to be the direction we're moving in a bit.
1: Yeah, and it's so great that it's happening right here in Windsor and really speaks to the testament of Windsor being the auto capital of the country. And during this celebration, they announced a new 8,600 square meter battery facility. This will be the North American hub, so not just Canada, but all of North America for electric and hybrid vehicle battery testing and validation. So Stellantis really looking into moving into the electric vehicle industry more in the coming years. And the center in Windsor will be paired with a sister facility in Italy. So engineers will be able to share research, testing, battery development expertise between the two sites. And they currently have about 800 people at the Auto Research and Development Center in Windsor. They've hosted more than 800 co-op students from Ontario universities. So it's a great place to come and learn about what they're doing now and be part of the wave of the future.
0: Yeah, well, good for them, and definitely a celebration well-earned, too. It's encouraging to hear about long-term investment like that in Windsor and the continued partnership between Stellantis and the university and all the jobs it makes as well. My friend works at Stellantis, and it's, you know, I think when we think of manufacturing, we think of assembly line, but also every vehicle, there's hundreds of engineers and researchers and lab techs even solving problems. It's really so huge. It's amazing to see.
1: Yeah, it's an incredible market to be in, and the fact that they're still investing in those sectors and they're doing it in Windsor, I think really speaks volumes.
0: Absolutely. Kathy, thank you so much for joining us.
1: You're so very welcome.
0: Thank you, Kathy McMahon from the AM800 Newsroom. Yeah, Vera, so encouraging to hear about long-term investments in Windsor and the continued partnerships. As the industry keeps on evolving, it's good to know Windsor continues to have a seat at the table, not just on the production side, but on the innovation side as well. That's where the future seems to be headed. Okay, we are going to switch gears. We're not going to be talking about the Gordie Howe Bridge for our next segment. We're going to be talking about a story that grabbed me. It was the cutest thing, a trinket trading post. Almost like the little libraries, they look like almost birdhouses. You can take a book, leave a book, take a trinket, leave a trinket, and then it got vandalized. We're going to speak to the owner of the Trinket Trading Post and see where it stands. Heather Tehan joins us next, right here on The Shift on AM800.
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0: 16 on The Shift. See, now we're talking. This music right here, Little Prince. I used to go on rants about the music we would play between segments, and my program director, Melissa, who Mike K. Cook lovingly refers to as General Schultze, she used to say, Dan, this isn't a music station, you know. So I went to work for one at Aiden NX. But it's good to be back. It's really good to be back here. This story, though, well, it stems from something that happened last summer. A simple little idea captured the hearts of Windsor. A tiny community trinket trading post appeared in a neighborhood, inviting people to leave a small treasure and take a small treasure. No money, no catch, just something nice. Just a little exchange built entirely on trust, on kindness, and community spirit. It quickly became a symbol of the good that can happen when neighbors do nice things for each other and are kind and do little small but significant things to make it a nicer place to live. Like, that is city building to me. Unfortunately, that spirit took a bit of a hit after the trinket trading post was vandalized along with a nearby community flower house. But despite the heartbreak, its owner says she's choosing to believe kindness is still stronger than the damage. Joining us now is, I guess, the owner of the trinket trading post, Heather Trehan. Heather, good morning. Good afternoon.
8: Hey, how are you, Dan?
0: Doing good. How are you? You know, for anyone who may have missed the original story, I gave it a bit of a summary there, but can you tell us how the trinket trading post first came to life and what inspired you to build it?
8: Well, I saw a trading post online and immediately thought, well, that's pretty cool. I've always have a free library in my front yard for quite a while now, and I thought, what's one more box? And I love the idea of creating a little space where people could stop and discover something unexpected, enjoy a moment of excitement and finding a new treasure. And then with my help of Jen, my neighbor, she was the artist that took off with these beautiful, colorful, and whimsical designs all over the trading post, and that's really what brought it to life.
0: So when you put it out there and, you know, it was kind of brought to life, what kind of response did you get from your neighbors and people who used it?
8: We really expected just a few neighborhood kids to stop by, and we never really imagined how much attention it would get. People started making visits to it. Families would share pictures with us. Others wanted to donate some items to help us keep it fully stocked. It really became something that people looked forward to stopping at.
0: And was it working the way it was supposed to? People taking trinkets, and were people leaving trinkets as well?
8: Yeah, it was without a hitch. People were taking one, leaving one. Sometimes they had extras, and they would leave them on my porch. Yeah, it was really a hit.
0: Oh, so now I'm curious, when trinkets, like what typically were some of the items that were traded in this trading post?
8: So everything from little toys to keychains, handmade bracelets, some cool buttons, pins, iron-on patches, anything really. It was just a cool assortment of things.
0: So cool. And so walk us through, you know, what happened that evening when it kind of took a turn for the not so good.
8: So typically we go out after dinner and just kind of hang out on the porch. And when I looked over at the trading post, I noticed that there was a bunch of things broken on the ground. And I was shocked and confused because I didn't really see what had happened. There were some older girls in the park. So I asked them just like, hey, did you guys see who did this? And they laughed and ran off. And that was a super upsetting moment for me, not just because of the damage, but because I was seeing something that had brought so much enjoyment to people treated in that way. I wasn't looking for any.
0: Oh, sorry.
8: No, go ahead.
0: I was going to say, do you think the people that you said who laughed, do you think it was them who might have been responsible for the damage?
8: Well, I went back and looked on my camera footage, and it was them. And while I was reviewing the footage, I heard them say things like, break it, smash it, throw it to the ground. And that was super difficult to hear. It confirmed that it definitely was not an accident.
0: That is really unfortunate to hear. Now, did you have any other interaction at all with the group? Did you try speaking with them at all, or have you seen them since?
8: They took off pretty quick, but I wasn't really looking for any type of confrontation. I just wanted to maybe hear that I was an accident or, you know, not intentional.
0: Yeah. You know, when you saw the damage afterward, you know, what was your reaction? I saw in your post you said you felt, you know, heartbroken, defeated. You know, that had to hurt seeing your project, which was bringing a lot of joy to a lot of people, just kind of left to be vandalized like that.
8: Oh, I was super sad. I was so heartbroken. I cried a little bit over the broken toys and trinkets, but it was more than that. It kind of just represented everybody who had visited there in the last couple of months. And all of these things were just kind of thrown around. That's what was super upsetting for me.
0: Yeah, people who took a lot of joy and love it. Now, did this ever make you question, you know, whether it was worth continuing or not after this happened?
8: Oh, yeah. I questioned the why. I questioned why we were doing this, whether it was something to put so much time and energy and heart into something that could be damaged so quickly. And for a moment, I was like, do we actually continue this? But then I thought about all the people that had stopped by and all those smiles and all those memories that people had and that they made with it really made me and Jen want to continue on with the Trading Post.
0: I was going to ask how the neighbors responded since, you know, sharing what happened. It sounded like you got a lot of support. Have people reached out with offers to help rebuild or even restock it?
8: Yeah, so I did post a video on social media and on TikTok, and it kind of went viral. It's close to 400,000 views. And people from all over the world have commented, messaged, and just every single comment was encouraging us to keep it going. People were sharing memories, and that was really meaningful to see and feel all those people reach out to us.
0: Absolutely. And you know, has this experience even changed the way you look at the project? Has it actually maybe made it more meaningful or even strengthened how you view the project?
8: It has. At first I was a little bit weakened by it, but it definitely has strengthened everything there. And it showed me that the Trinket Trading Post is bigger than we ever expected it to be. And that one negative experience isn't going to erase all the positive experiences that myself, Jen, and all of these other people have had with it.
0: I love that. That's great. So as of now, what is the status of the Trinket Trading Post and what's next? Is it back up and running?
8: It is back up and running. It is here to stay. We might look at making some changes to it to protect it a bit, but we're not going to let this one incident take away from what it's become.
0: Yeah, good for you. Now, I'm not sure how public you've been making the location of it or not, or how comfortable you feel doing that, but I didn't know if you wanted to give it a plug or not.
8: Yeah, so it's Shepherd Street East across from Clay Park is where you'll find us.
0: Okay. Excellent. And, you know, while we're talking, you have a little library, too, and I've always loved those. I'll be honest, I'm an avid reader. I've never used one. How is the exchange rate? Do a lot of people use the little library that you have? I'm always curious how active they are.
8: Oh, daily. Daily. The door kind of makes a womp noise when you open and close it, and I hear it from morning till night, people in the little library taking and exchanging books. It's so great. It really is.
0: Yeah. And, you know, Heather, and I appreciate your time coming on to share your story. I think it's so cool. And it's little tiny things like this that just make neighborhoods. And when you tie them all together, it makes the city a better place. So thank you for contributing to that. You know, is there any message you would like to give, if you could speak to the younger people, if they're listening by chance today, you know, a message you wanted to give about the people who did vandalize the Trinket Trading Post?
8: Just to think about your actions, and maybe it's not something that you take enjoyment or pleasure from, but the next little kid that comes down the street and sees something like that broken and all over the sidewalk could be pretty upsetting for them. So that's just what I think. Like, well, you're leaving this for the next person. What's it going to look like?
0: Yep, it's true. I always say, like, the mantra is love where you live, and that's a part of it. Just respect those things around you. If you're not going to use it, don't use it. Keep on walking and
8: keep
0: let the next
8: walking,
0: person take their joy from it. Heather, Keep on walking. Yes, Heather, thank you so much for joining us today. Really do appreciate your time. And here's to much more trinket trading in the future.
8: Awesome. Thanks, Dan.
0: Thank you so much. Heather Treehan right there, owner of the Trinket Trading Post. You know, it's easy for stories like this to end with vandalism, but I don't think that's really what the story is about. It's about someone who decided to put a little more kindness into the world, and even after a heartbreaking setback, you know, is choosing not to let a few bad moments outweigh all the good that's come from it. So if you've got one of those little community projects in your neighborhood, or maybe you've been touched by the Trinket Trading Post yourself, I'd love to hear your story, because sometimes the smallest acts of kindness end up having the biggest impact. I'm not kidding about that. Some that can seem so insignificant can have such a big impact, especially when many people kind of play to the love. That's what I like to say, play to the love always. And that's what Heather is doing, and very cool. And it's unfortunate that people felt they needed to smash it and vandalize it. Senseless vandalism is something that I never have any tolerance for. I never understand it. I don't get how it benefits anybody, because it just doesn't. I don't get how somebody could take joy in ruining, destroying, breaking someone's property, especially somebody they don't even know. I even can understand it. Not that I justify it. If somebody has a beef with you and wants revenge, okay, at least there's a reason. But the senseless violence or vandalism without reason always baffles me. Why are you ruining something? Because we all live here. End of the day, this is your home too. Love it. Love where you live. It really, really, truly is that easy. If you're not interested and it's not concerning you or affecting your life, mind your biz and keep on walking. That is something I try to apply to every single aspect of my life. If what someone else is doing, what someone else is, and how someone else is living is not affecting my life, then it doesn't affect my life. And let's carry on and find our happiness where we can find it. I think we need it more than ever these days. Hey, more on the way. We are going to touch base once again with the Bike Kitchen just after 5:40, and news is coming up shortly. Keep it here. It's Dan McDonald. As someone just said, Cheryl, is Dan the new Patty? No, there will never be a new Patty. There is only one Patty. There will only ever be one Patty Handysides. And some people were asking, where's Patty? I said, hey, she could be walking the bridge. She could be down at a winery. That would track too. Patty is doing okay. I have no doubt in my mind, but I am not the new Patty. I'm the old Dan McDonald here until Friday, and it's fun to be here. I'll join you after news. Keep it here. It's The Shift with Dan McDonald on AM 800.
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0: 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So today, weather-wise, it's nice and sunny. There's a nice breeze coming here downtown Sandwich right now, Sandwich Street. Increasing cloudiness this evening and some fog patches developing overnight, so be aware of that. Low of 19. And tomorrow, mainly cloudy. There is a 60% chance of showers and a risk of a thunderstorm. High 27, humidex 35. That sounds like a muggy day right there. Tomorrow night, mainly cloudy. 40% chance of a thunderstorm and fog patches developing overnight. Once again with a low 19. Friday, cloudy, 40% chance of showers, high 29 with a low 20. And Saturday, cloudy, 60% chance of showers with a high 28 and a low 19. All the way to Sunday, sunny, high 29 with a low of 20. And right now, temperature is rising, actually. We're at 29, 84 Fahrenheit.
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1: 29 degrees in Windsor, Essex. Getting cloudy early this evening with fog patches developing, a low of 19. I'm Kathy McMahon, AM 800 News. 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Coming up, distracted driving on the rise and a celebration for Stellantis. But first, hundreds of people are making their way across the Gordie Howe Bridge on foot or on a bike today. The multi-use pathway officially opened with hundreds of cyclists and pedestrians lined up on both sides of the border to be among the first to cross the new span. Detroit's Marcel Murray was the first runner across and spoke with AM 800's Rob Hindy when he arrived on the Windsor side.
11: It was about a 5% incline, as we know, and I came across at like 12 minutes or something like that, but it was a lot, man. It was a lot.
12: Do you run on a regular basis?
11: Yes, I run every day. I try to run every day at least.
12: Why'd you want to do this?
11: I just wanted to do something historic, really. I really wanted to make history, you know?
1: The first cyclist to cross into Windsor on the bridge was Detroit's Neil Greenberg, who says the ride felt very practical.
13: It just felt like this is something I could do on a regular basis. Come visit my friends and neighbors here in Windsor. Enjoy. It's one less barrier to getting across. It's one more bridge, literally and figuratively. So it's a great resource, and it was so cool to be part of it.
1: Anyone crossing the bridge should anticipate a 20-minute bike ride or 45-minute walk and is reminded to bring their passport. Meantime, there is a handy new guide for anyone using the new pedestrian pathway. Tourism Windsor Essex Pelee Island has launched a cycle tourism map, which features 6 routes connecting riders to waterfront trails, wineries, attractions, restaurants, accommodations, and more. CEO Gordon Orr says the pathway will strengthen ties between Canada and the U.S.
14: No matter what's going on out of Washington, this just demonstrates the positivity between our two great communities, and we really are a two-nation destination.
1: The map highlights more than 125

0: I'm right next to Sandwich Brewing Company, and it's a great day today, historic day for active transportation here in our region. For the very first time, and I can't believe it really is the first time people can legally walk or cycle across the Gordie Howe International Bridge, and that was the news that kind of struck me the most when I heard this bridge was happening. I thought, okay, neat, we're getting a bridge finally, and then it's like, whoa, wait, you can bike and walk across this thing? That just made it so much cooler. Brand new international connection between Windsor and Detroit. Without needing a vehicle. That's so cool. And, you know, as someone who used to go to Detroit quite a bit, and I plan to return to Detroit too, I didn't always love driving downtown Detroit. It can be kind of confusing. You turn the corner and the street is circular. You don't know where the heck you are. I just preferred to be over there taking the tunnel bus. Now you can bike or walk, which is great. So to talk more about what this means for local cyclists and the buzz they've been hearing from the community, why this is such a milestone, from our tent neighbors just down the road here, I'm joined by two folks from the Bike Kitchen, Zoe Bullion and Sophie Waters. Hey, how's it going?
1: Great. How are you doing?
0: Good to have you. Now, Sophie and Zoe did join me earlier today. We had some techie difficulties and the connection dropped, so I want to have them back on because Bike Kitchen is just too cool to not talk about, since today is the day the multi-use trail is opening. For those who don't know, can you tell us, you know, what is Bike Kitchen all about? What services do you offer in the community?
1: Yeah, so the Bike Kitchen is a we're a not-for-profit community bike shop. So we really wanted to make cycling more accessible to our community. So we do full-service repairs. We refurbish used bikes. We sell new bikes. We have lots of programs within the community. We do bike rodeos and bike valets and summer camps for kids. We also do programs. We work with other local organizations, and we donate bikes to them every year. So our migrant worker community, the Downtown Windsor Community Collaborative, name a couple. So we're really just here to provide safe and accessible cycling to Windsor.
0: I love that, and I've spoken with folks from Bike Kitchen over the years on the show. I love the work you do. I love the programs you do, and I always try to direct people. Listen, if you don't know where to start, talk to Bike Kitchen. They can just get you going wherever you are in the journey. Now, what's the mood been like in the cycling community leading up to today and the opening of that multi-use trail?
2: I think leading up to it, everybody has been really exciting. There was a little bit of uncertainty when it was going to open, what happened with it, but you know, being here today, we've really just felt kind of all that was building up to it, just overall a lot of excitement from both our Canadian cyclists and our American friends as well.
0: I love that. I love the enthusiasm about Americans coming over to come here too. Now, so people were pumped to cross the bridge. You were getting calls about this in advance.
2: Yeah, so like I talked about earlier, we had a bunch of calls, people coming from London and Toronto who maybe didn't have were able to bring their bikes here looking for rentals. Unfortunately, I don't think that there is a bike shop that does rentals in the city, but we do sell, like Sophie said, refurbished bikes. And so people were coming in buying $100 bikes, $150 bikes, using it for 4 days just to be able to cycle around Windsor and over the new bridge.
0: That is so cool. Like, who knew? Like, we're coming here to get a bike just so we can do this for a short
1: period. We had somebody call from, I think, Kentucky coming all
0: come
1: the way
0: on.
1: Here.
0: Yeah. To do the bridge.
1: Yes.
0: That blows my mind.
1: Awesome. Yeah.
0: That is so, so cool. You know, Windsor, I don't know, do we have a strong cycling community? I feel it's small but mighty. That's my perception, but you would know better than I.
1: Yeah, I think there are a lot of people here who really enjoy cycling. You know, we have group rides, for example, from the Bike Kitchen. We have programs where people really want to get involved and learn more about fixing their bikes, want to have, like, a community of riders, other people they can ride with.
2: Yeah.
1: But there are definitely barriers to cycling in Windsor. We have really a lack of cycling infrastructure. So I think a lot of people are discouraged to ride because of that, because we don't have safe, protected bike lanes in a lot of areas. But people are very enthusiastic, and people are always excited about things. So I think the bridge especially is, like, a new era of cycling.
0: I feel this is going to kind of change or even move the needle on the conversation of cycling in Windsor as far as infrastructure goes, hopefully.
2: Yeah, and I was going to say, I think today's even proof of that. When people have those separated lanes and it is accessible, people will use it. Today on in Sandwich Town, I should say, you know, all of these bike racks have been full all day. People are using the lane. People are excited to be here and to use their bikes. And I think that, like I said, that's just evidence of people's enthusiasm towards cycling here in Windsor.
0: Yeah, and the impact is going to have too. So many people from Detroit came over today, and it was funny. I was asking them, what is it like on the other side? I haven't been over that area, not for years, not since the construction began, and there wasn't a lot going on that side of the border over there at the time, and they said it was good. The connectivity was there. They said Fort Street could use some work, some infrastructure, but that'll come with time, I think. Do you think this is going to kind of maybe light the fire for better infrastructure like protected bike lanes if we see an uptick in bike traffic?
1: I think 100% it has to. I mean, there's no doubt there's a ton of demand for it. We have so many Americans who've come over today been like, I haven't been here in years.
2: 30 years.
1: Yeah,
0: wow.
1: Decades. Yeah.

0: We're now super excited to come across. We're giving out maps and guides and stuff today, and people are taking them like, we're going to be back, we're going to be back. So I think it's been great for local business, but we do need to make it accessible to everyone. So we need to make sure that people don't just stop at Sandwich Town, but then they can explore the rest of the city as well with connected bike lanes.
1: Yes, I think that's great. I hope this does kind of light the fire and just makes way. Detroit has done incredible things, too,
0: yes,
1: with connectivity with their bike lanes. I didn't go during the pandemic, obviously, and then when it reopened, I went over to visit and just did kind of a walking tour with friends, and I couldn't believe the way the city was connected through bike lanes. And I thought, you know, like, we can ethically copy the city and do what they did and just do it over here. Like, you know, in the Windsor way, of course. We're not Detroit, but we are Windsor, and we can do it in the Windsor way, I think. I love this so much. The bridge, you know, connecting two cities, and I think it's going to strengthen the relationship, too, between Windsor and Detroit cyclists as well. Is there already a strong connection there between the two?
2: I would say, like, again, today's a great example of that, you know, sharing, you know, our maps and routes and that sort of thing, and people just being happy to be back. Like Sophie was saying, people be saying that they hadn't been here for 30 years, 30 plus years, and that they're ready to come back and they're excited for this and they want to do this. So I think that just shows that people are excited and being like, we love Canada. We want to be in Canada. And so I think that says a lot. Yeah.
0: We've also partnered with the Detroit Greenways Coalition over the past few years as well to develop a system of maps, like online, people can go to, and it has like trails on both sides of the border connecting.
2: Yeah.
0: So I think that's really great as well.
1: Yeah, that's needed, because that's the one thing people are texting in today, asking, just saying, well, where do you go once you cross over? And you know, it's a good question. I know where the bridge goes, where the Ambassador Bridge goes, where the tunnel lets out, but I don't really know what it looks like on the other side of the Gordie Howe Bridge now, because it's been so long. So I think a map would be such a big help.
2: Yes.
1: I love that. I know Tweppy has a great map too. I gotta say too, your bike kit Instagram page is awesome lately. It's hilarious.
2: The best news you could have told us all day. Oh my god.
0: We've been ramping up the effort.
2: We've been trying so
1: No, it's great. It's really, really fun, and they're short, sweet, fun little reels, and it's very engaging. And so I was gonna ask you, is this a concerted effort that's happening? And clearly your laughter just answered that question.
0: It is. Every day we get to work, we're like, okay, what is happening today?
2: Exactly. Yeah. What do people want to see today? Trying to make more like relatable, funny things to, you know, again, a community bike shop, bring people in, and it's not intimidating, it's fun.
1: It is. And you've done a great job at branding yourself. That, like I said, whenever someone has a question, I said, go talk to Bike Kitchen. They're
2: a great
1: baseline to start, just wherever you are. If it's your first time or you need some help with something, go ask them. You know, looking beyond today, and there is somewhat of a novelty and honeymoon stage today, because it's new, it's something cool, and everyone wants to do it and get on and hop on the bandwagon. But looking beyond today and the novelty, what is your wish or your wish list for cycling infrastructure, your hope that this is going to bring moving forward?
0: I mean, I really hope people use it. I hope people use it long term, and not just because it's new, not just because, now we can cycle across, let's do it once and say we did it kind of thing. I really hope that people start to use this as a real viable alternative to like the tunnel or the bridge driving. And it's free, which is awesome. So I think that's a huge incentive to want to use it. Say you want to go over for a baseball game, or you want to go for lunch or whatever, and people coming here as well, that people take this as a real serious option for what they can bike across.
1: Especially we lost the tunnel bus.
2: Yes.
1: And I think now that was my way to get over to Detroit all the time. I didn't want to drive over there. I didn't love driving over there, parking and all that nonsense. So the tunnel bus is great. Now this is going to be another option. I do hope people tap into that.
2: And even with we have elections coming up, politicians recognizing that this is what Windsorites want. This is what people will use when they are there. So let's, you know, rally up and get some more infrastructure and separated bike lanes.
1: Yes, absolutely. So again, I highly recommend you check out Bike Kitchen's Instagram, Windsor Bike Kitchen. It's at Windsor Bike Kitchen, I believe, on Instagram. Good job. Seriously, the effort shows. I love
2: it.
1: I was laughing
2: so much.
1: Very, very hard. They do great work. Check them out. Just look up Bike Kitchen Windsor. Zoe and Sophie, thank you so much for your time.
2: Thank you
1: today.
2: So much for having us.
1: And doing great work. They're going to be here. You'll be set up here till 8 o'clock, I believe, or around there. We'll come down now. If anyone's listening, come down right now and say hello. Yes, a little bit longer, indefinitely. But they are down here, Zoe and Sophie with Bike Kitchen. You can't miss their tent. Thank you so much for joining me today. More conversation is on the way. Keep it here. It's Dan on The Shift on AM 800.
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1: 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Okay, so today, weather-wise, it's a hot one out there. It's nice and sunny. Humid, too. Humidex making it feel like 35, low of 19 this evening. And tomorrow we have a high of 29 with a low of 20. Friday we have a high of 29, low of 20. And Saturday, cloudy, high 28 with a low of 19. Right now it is nice and sunny, a little humid, 29, 84 Fahrenheit.
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1: Welcome back. It's Dan McDonald, and thank you so much for hanging out with me this afternoon all day here down here in Sandwich Town. It's been a lot of fun. Amazing time here, just talking to all the people. Some people who did go down to cross the bridge, others who were just here for the party, but it's great. Sandwich Town has never looked better either. It's really cool. I think this really is very much in line with the vision of what the BIA really wants, the community, people supporting local businesses. There's all kinds of bike lanes, people driving, walking, cycling. It just looks like a thriving, active neighborhood and patchwork quilt. I think we saw the same thing happen in Detroit when they really kind of started to come back after a long period. A patchwork quilt, you know, we're seeing neighborhoods like Walkerville, Ford City, Sandwich Town, all popping up. Connect those and you've got an amazing city. Joining us now, we're going to touch base to find out what's happening on CTV News Windsor. We have Michelle Molesky. Michelle, hey, good afternoon.
11: Hey, Dan, how are you? Sounds like you're having a great day.
1: I'm having a blast down here. The vibe is great. There's a nice breeze now. And just talking to all the people who are so pumped about the bridge, it's a really, really good time here in Sandwich.
11: Yeah, and our son Jay Morrow was there first thing this morning to see the first folks going in both directions over the Gordie Howe Bridge. So he's got a really great kind of look back to what happened today. Here's a hint. It was too busy this morning, so they had to pause how many people were able to get over the bridge. So it's another really great historic moment for the city of Windsor, for sure. Also wanted to mention this one, a historic moment out in Wheatley, as Cameron Arquette, who was a, a Kitchener Ranger, he was in town with the Memorial Cup, and just what a great community event where all the young kids get to see a rising star in the OHL, and that, you know, they can see that if you work hard and you really focus on your sport, you can do really amazing things. So it's a really nice story there as well. And then this one, I wanted to do a shout out to all my Essex County farmers. And while I recognize that the wheat crop is off now out in the county, there's a new app by the University of Guelph where all a farmer has to do is take a picture of their wheat crop, and AI will do the hard work in diagnosing what potential diseases might be there that could impact their yield. So that's just a quick wrap on some of the stories that we've got in our newscast tonight.
1: That's great, and I love that. You know, there's a lot of misconceptions about AI, and a lot of people who feel a certain way. But you know, when I hear it being used for causes like this, that's I can get behind all day.
11: Mm-hmm. Used for good.
1: Love that, Michelle. Thank you for touching. Absolutely used for good. Yes, Michelle. Thank you so much for touching base with us. Appreciate your time as always.
11: Thank you. Have fun out there.
1: Oh, I sure will. CTV's Michelle Maleski right there. And you can catch CTV News directly after the show. You don't even have to touch the dial. You can keep it here on AM800 and tune in to CTV News Windsor. But yeah, we were talking a bit about AI yesterday and all the negative that it, and the negative potential it has, but all the positive too. I think that's where we have to focus on using it for good. This new app for farmers and, an issue with wheat, how it can identify the problems very, very quickly. That all day, medical uses all day. When used in tandem with humans and experts, it can absolutely speed up the good for sure. So I love that. And capacity at the bridge, they had to pause traffic. I knew that was going to happen. So many people wanted, and talking to a lot of people here today, a lot of people who did go across, many too said they were going to wait a couple of weeks until kind of the honeymoon stage dies down and go later. And I don't blame you for that either. I sometimes like to take a step back and go when it's not as busy, so you can kind of enjoy it too. But some people are here for the party. The one guy who camped out, slept out like he was waiting for concert tickets so he could be the first to cross, and he did it. I even think he got like a certificate of sorts to say, like, you are the first to cross the bridge. And I thought, that's cute, but also historical. When we look back, the same way I look back on old grainy footage of the tunnel being built and the Ambassador Bridge being built, you know, he's going to be the guy who was the first through, the first on the Gordie Howe International Bridge, which kudos to him. Sometimes you just got to sleep out old school style and take it. Anyway, I am signing off. That was it for me. I'll be back in tomorrow, 2 to 6. I just want to give a big, gigantic shout out to everyone here, all the businesses on Sandwich Street, especially Rockhead for putting up with me broadcasting live in front of them. Shout out to Sandwich Town BIA, Steve Hargreaves, who is here right now, who has always been a big cycling advocate as well, and just for the work that's being done here right now and the vision of what this neighborhood is, seeing the street lined with bikes and bike parking and people coming out and checking out businesses, hearing that people from Detroit haven't been to Canada for like 30 years. Someone said, we haven't been here for 30 years, and the bridge opened and they biked across and here they are. That's what it's all about to me. It's a bridge, it's trade, it's commercial, but it's also connecting communities, and that's the bigger story here today. So I'm honored to be a part of that story. Thank you for joining me. Come visit Sandwich Town, hang out, raise a glass with me, and cross that bridge. Walk it, bike it, drive it, whatever, and experience both sides of our beautiful border. I'll see you tomorrow, 2 to 6. It's Dan McDonald on The Shift on AM 800.
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19: Interest outpacing capacity.
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24: Good evening and thank you for joining us on CTV Windsor and AM 800. Stephanie is off tonight. I'm Michelle Molesky. A historic milestone on the Gordie Howe International Bridge. Hundreds of people lined up on both sides of the border today, hoping to be among the first people walking between Windsor and Detroit. Sanjay Mara was there as the long-awaited connection opened to both foot and bike traffic. Sanjay, what was the mood like on the bridge this morning?
25: Well, the mood was really one of jubilation, celebration, and excitement. Remember, if you do not own a car and you live in the Windsor-Detroit corridor, you can now access the neighboring country by foot or on bicycle, and you don't have to pay any toll whatsoever. And for a number of people I spoke with using this multi-use path from Canada and the United States, many of them tell me that their visits to the other country were rare, but after today's multi-use path opening, that's all about to change.
26: As people get their first opportunity to cross the Gordie Howe Bridge on foot or by bicycle, it's all smiles.
27: We're so glad to be intermingling with our Canadian neighbors.
26: A little bit of song.
28: We stand on guard for me.
26: And even a few gifts for the first American to cross into Windsor via the newly opened multi-use path.
20: We want to congratulate you on being the first. And we want you to come back and join us again for an overnight stay, dinner on us, and an exclusive experience.
29: Thank you so much. Gordon, you said.
20: Yes, it
29: Gordon,
20: is.
29: Thank you.
20: A pleasure.
29: Yeah. All right. Thank you.
20: Congratulations.
29: Thank you. All right.
26: Wheelchairs permitted, little ones in strollers, and even a few unicycles spotted on opening day.
30: Going down it was super nice, so I'm really happy about the decline.
26: Ahead of the path's 8 a.m. opening, extensive lineups had formed on both sides of the border, with people hoping to be among the historic first group to access the pedestrian and cycling trail. But by 8:15, mass entry was paused as the trail reached its capacity of 250 people. For the remainder of the day, people were allowed to trickle in, but only as others exited.
31: And the midway point, the halfway mark on this multi-use path, has really become a gathering spot of sorts, not just because of the incredible view of the Detroit River, but because of this placard marking the international boundary between Canada and the United States.
26: Many here on opening day say this pathway, which gives users free access between both countries, serves as a symbol of unity.
32: I grew up where you could just go to Canada for shopping for a day. And now, you know, with all of the restrictions and things like that, and then the tensions, hopefully through this bridge, we're going to see it. We've been walking past saying good morning, seeing people with their Canada shirts on. So, you know, it takes people to heal wounds.
25: Sanjay Maru, CTV News.
24: A local MP is calling on Ottawa to review how severe weather warnings are issued across Essex County. Chris Lewis wants a closer, more reliable radar system. CTV's Chris Campbell is in the newsroom now with this story. Chris.
33: Yes, Michelle. When severe weather is bearing down, every minute can matter, and the closest radar station is in Exeter on the other side of London. Essex MP Chris Lewis says residents across Windsor, Essex, and Chatham-Kent aren't always getting the warning in time, and sometimes it comes after the weather hits. He's calling on Ottawa to take a closer look at the region's weather radar coverage.
21: I truly believe that we are in a blind spot.
33: Essex MP Chris Lewis says the region relies heavily on U.S. weather radar, while Canada's closest radar serving Essex County is in Exeter, about 200 kilometers away. He says that became especially concerning during a July 3rd storm when strong winds caused widespread damage and 1,600 people at the Essex Fun Fest had to be evacuated.
21: People aren't getting fair warning, and Essex doesn't stop in London.
33: Lewis is asking Environment and Climate Change Canada to review its severe weather weather warning procedures and determine whether additional or improved radar coverage is needed. He says the issue extends beyond residents on land.
0: We have Lake Erie. We have Lake St. Clair. We have the Detroit River. We have our excellent airport. All of those will rely on this particular weather radar that I'm calling for an investigation into or study into.
33: Windsor Mayor Drew Dilkins agrees timely information is critical, pointing to a tornado that hit the city years ago.
1: The alert actually came about 10 minutes after the tornado had done its damage. And so that type of situation is not helpful to anyone in the city of Windsor.
33: Dilkins says better warnings are about giving people enough time to protect themselves and their families. And while severe storms can leave municipalities with major cleanup bills, he says better warnings aren't necessarily going to prevent much of that damage.
1: You know, it's really about the safety of residents. And if they had timely advanced information, then they'd be able to take appropriate action to protect themselves and their families.
33: CTV News reached out to Environment and Climate Change Canada for comment on the concerns raised by Lewis and the region's radar coverage, but did not receive a response by Newstime.
0: What I really am trying to do is be part of the solution, not part of the problem. Please study this and please figure out what the proper solution, what the solution to the issue is.
33: Lewis says he wants the federal government to come to Essex County, see the gaps firsthand, and determine what can be done to improve severe weather warnings. Michelle?
24: All right, thanks so much for this. Chris Campbell reporting for us tonight in the newsroom. And while we're on this subject, let's turn now to our own weather expert, meteorologist Gary Archibald. I guess I'm wondering, how quickly can the weather change and shift?
2: Especially during the summer months. We know this very well here. Flooding rains, tornado warnings. The Exeter station is high tech, but because of its location, it's a 2-hour drive from here. The difference will be in terms of immediacy. I'm having a full-fledged weather radar station in the heart of Windsor will allow us to track storms at least 100, maybe 200 kilometers to our west, where they tend to track from Michigan through the lower Great Lakes. So we'll see it have higher resolution, and because that information is going to be available to us maybe an hour or 2 hours earlier, we can see it and plan ahead. Those warnings will just be that much better in terms of how precise we can really give you a breakdown, timing, location.
24: Could a improved radar here in Windsor Essex help others across southwestern Ontario as well? Like, it doesn't just flow in one direction.
2: That's right. 360 view, if you will, right?
24: Of what's
2: so
24: coming.
2: We're talking about that kind of feed allowing us to look at storms coming from the north, west, east, south. And because of that, we can help our neighbors, right? Mm-hmm. We're surrounded by states around the Great Lakes, but we can also look at London weather. We can look at weather coming out of the Ohio Valley, right? So there's just such an important advantage of having that view
24: closer
2: earlier for detection.
24: All right, thanks so much for that context. Thanks so much, Gary. And of course, this is our question of the day. Do you think the Windsor-Essex region needs better radar coverage? Have your say. Go to our website to cast your own vote. You'll find the poll at ctvnewswindsor.ca. And while we have Gary, let's take our first full look at the weather now. Gary.
2: You know, it's interesting to see we're talking about timing and immediacy. Right now, we're not in any kind of warning scenario. But a cold front, and we get this from a massive amalgam of information, a number of weather satellites, and, of course, radars coming together to show us this cold front that's bringing showers over the state of Illinois. It's going to take several hours for it to at least get into our space, where that Exeter radar will pick it up. But I can tell you it's on the way. Today, sunny, bright, and beautiful. Tomorrow, clouding over, and there is a thunderstorm risk. And we'll track it for you, of course. So break it down with a complete weather forecast coming up. For now, I'll send it back to you at the desk.
24: All right. Thanks so much, Gary. We'll check in again soon. Windsor police have charged a 36-year-old man with sexual exploitation of two teenage girls. Authorities say back in March, they learned a man picked up two 16-year-olds, took them to a hotel in South Windsor where they were both given alcohol. Police further allege the man took nude pictures and engaged in sexual acts with both girls before giving them money. A week later, authorities say it happened again. Stephen Allen Marles has been arrested and is facing multiple charges. Meantime, Windsor police reporting a sharp increase in distracted driving charges this year. So far, members of the Traffic Enforcement Unit have issued 408 tickets for distracted driving. That's an incredible 91% increase compared with the 214 tickets handed out during the same period last year. Drivers convicted of distracted driving can face fines ranging from $615 to a maximum penalty of $3,000, a potential driver's license suspension anywhere from 3 to 30 days, and they can earn from 3 to 6 demerit points. An early morning fire in downtown Windsor has displaced multiple tenants. The fire broke out around 5:30 inside this home in the 100 block of Jeanette Avenue. Fire officials estimate fire, smoke, and water damages at $400,000. The investigation into the cause remains ongoing. Officials are reminding residents to stay clear of the area and check that their smoke alarms are working. The City of Windsor has launched an updated 311 mobile app, making it easier for residents to report issues around the city or to access city services. The updated app allows residents to submit service requests from home, work, or even while on the go. With summer activity increasing across the city, common concerns reported through 311 include potholes, dirty yards, park maintenance, graffiti, streetlight issues, tree-related storm damage, and, of course, missed garbage collection. Residents can also upload photos, pinpoint locations, and track the progress of their requests through the app, which is available 24 hours a day, 7 days a week. Also tonight, a new outdoor fitness area is now open at Gateway Park in Windsor's West End. City officials held a ribbon-cutting ceremony today to celebrate the project. The free outdoor exercise equipment can accommodate up to 9 users at a time. It's designed for a range of abilities, focusing on strength, balance, flexibility, and cardiovascular fitness. Funding for the fitness area came through Ward 2 funds, with additional support from the Cal Tire Replay Fund, which helped pay for the recycled rubber surfacing, which, incidentally, is made from Canadian scrap tires.
1: The idea is really to activate this space and draw people to the river, and folks who are on the river will get some signage down there at some point soon, hopefully, pointing them up here and draw them off the riverfront trail. Not that there's anything wrong with riverfront trail, but just, you know, bring them into this a park that you may not have thought about, you may not have considered. And it's just a little piece of, you know, green space in the running up and down the middle of the city.
24: It's almost post time in Leamington. Live harness racing returns to Leamington Raceway this weekend. The Lakeshore Horse Racing Association is welcoming fans back for opening day Sunday, August 9th, with an afternoon of racing and family activities. Admission and parking are both free. The first race goes at 1 o'clock. Organizers say it's a chance for families to enjoy the excitement of live racing as horses and drivers return to the track for another unforgettable season. Well, we want to hear from you. Do you have a comment or a question, an idea for a great story? Text us at 10400. You can also send us photos and video. Still ahead on Windsor's News Leader, another Strait of Hormuz deal is in the works, and it's already having an effect at the pump. And Canadians are still saying no to U.S. alcohol. Coming up, new polling shows the boycott maybe getting even stronger.
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0: is a day of reflection, mourning, and appreciation at CTV News for a life that touched so many. Lloyd Robertson, former chief anchor of CTV News, passed away last night at 92 years of age. Robertson was known as much for his commanding voice on the air as he was his warmth and kindness amongst colleagues and friends. CTV's Genevieve Beauchemin looks back at the distinguished career of a broadcasting legend.
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2: Reaction to his passing, though, has proven his legacy to be a front-page story.
4: I think people trusted him. I think he was a really special journalist.
5: When I first came to Canada, like, his voice was, like, kind of captivating. That's...
6: Hello.
2: Lloyd Robertson offered generations of viewers a connection to the world.
7: I'm Lloyd Robertson. We'll see how the world came to Canada.
2: His authoritative voice was a landmark of the Canadian broadcast landscape for over six decades.
8: He was a true gentleman, a real newsman. He loved scoops. He loved well-written human interest stories.
2: He recounted he was bitten by the broadcasting bug when he was a boy. He was watching local radio hosts at CJCS describe the Perth Regiment marching home from the Second World War.
9: This is Lloyd Robertson.
2: In high school, he got a job at CJCS. Robertson graduated, continued to spin records and read news until he knocked on CBC's door.
10: I was hired by the CBC. My voice got me through.
2: He said he fully understood his role in 1963 with the Kennedy assassination, marking the first big event where people tuned into TV rather than radio for breaking news.
10: I felt that I was now involved in something that really mattered to people. Television news.
9: Good evening.
2: Robertson worked his way to the CBC's flagship news show, The National.
11: When I did my first news special as a reporter, with Lloyd in 1970, when he was hosting for CBC Radio, the Royal Tour coverage that year. He took a lot of time and trouble ensuring that I was comfortable in doing what I was doing, and we became friends then, and that carried on throughout the years.
9: Robertson is leaving the CBC after 22 years.
2: He signed on to CTV in 1976, co-anchoring with then-host Harvey Kirk.
12: Good evening. Lloyd Robertson joins us tonight for CTV News.
2: Bringing, says his longtime friend journalist Craig Oliver, instant credibility.
13: That's Lloyd's legacy. He took this news department and put it on the map.
2: The partnership lasted until 1984, when Kirk retired from the anchor desk and Robertson became senior news anchor.
10: To me, it was the equivalent of being knighted.
2: Throughout his career, Robertson often said he had the rare privilege of having a front row seat to history.
7: Here's our summary of Apollo 11's Space Odyssey.
14: Diana and Charles played their parts.
7: What is there left to say but thank you, thank you, thank you to everybody.
2: Robertson loved to showcase the country from coast to coast. Former Prime Minister Jean Chrétien said today that Robertson had a rare talent explaining complicated events to Canadians and that he made Canada's democracy stronger.
14: Tonight, face-to-face with...
2: He retired from the evening news in 2011.
14: Welcome back to W5.
2: Still, he continued to work for CTV's W5 for a time and proved in 2018... that you can't take the news out of a news anchor.
14: And I was able to walk away from this.
2: That's him reporting live on his own car accident. Through it all, for colleagues from rookies to hardened veterans, a congratulatory note signed Lloyd was a stop the presses moment.
15: He was one of a kind. He had no ego. He was first class. Everyone loved being around him. And he just really made everyone feel special.
16: He has gained public trust for his integrity.
2: He received numerous recognitions, the Order of Canada, a Doctor of Laws from BC's Royal Roads University. A park was named after him. But Robertson often said the greatest honor of his life was to chronicle the times, the events that marked Canada and the world for so long.
1: And that's the kind of day it's been. I'm Lloyd Robertson. For all of us here at CTV News, good night.
10: It strikes me that if you find something you love to do,
17: hi guys,
10: and you are able to do it,
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2: Genevieve Beauchemin, CTV News.
0: In Sarnia, the suspended chief of police is now facing a criminal investigation. CTV's Brian Bicknell reports.
6: According to a letter from the Law Enforcement Complaints Agency to Sarnia Journal owner Nathan Calhoun and shared by Calhoun, a complaint against Sarnia Police Chief Derek Davis filed in April is now suspended. That's because, according to the letter, the director of the agency has determined the matter is now the subject of a criminal investigation.
17: Shocked. Not totally surprised.
6: Sarnia Mayor Mike Bradley served 35 years on the Sarnia Police Service Board before stepping down. Partly, he says, over concerns regarding Davis.
17: I left the board 3 years ago because of the chief's actions and his relationship with the city and with the board, which I did not think was a productive relationship. And now we're seeing all these allegations come out, which are quite disturbing. And my concern is always the impact on the officers and civilians that serve.
6: In a notice to media, Calhoun says his complaint with the agency is the same one he originally filed with the Sarnia Police Service Board in March of this year. He says it concerns the conduct of Chief Davis, including Davis's alleged ties to private consulting interests, hiring decisions, and at the time, the decision by the Sarnia Police Service Board to pay Davis's legal fees in his lawsuit against Calhoun and the newspaper. That decision has since been withdrawn and the lawsuit dropped. Meantime, Davis is also the subject of a separate workplace harassment investigation.
17: There's all sorts of grievances, human rights complaints, all sorts of other things unfolding. This is going to cost the taxpayers of Sarnia a lot of money.
6: Public safety analyst Chris Lewis says it's not unprecedented for a police chief to be the subject of a criminal investigation, but he says justice needs to be allowed to run its course.
17: An allegation. He's not convicted. Investigation hasn't been done. He may never be charged with anything at all. And I think the public has to keep that in mind. But in the meantime, when any police officer comes under such scrutiny, particularly in a criminal way, ultimately it's going to hurt public confidence.
6: The police service conducting the criminal investigation has not been named publicly. Meantime, CTV News reached out to Davis. He did not respond. The police service board declined to comment. Brian Bicknell, CTV News.
0: Michigan Democrats have chosen their candidate for the U.S. Senate. Progressive Democrats are scoring major victories at the polls. In Michigan, Abdul El-Sayed was chosen as the winner of Michigan's Democratic Senate primary against Congresswoman Haley Stevens. This sets up a high-stakes showdown in November with Republican Mike Rogers. The battleground race is expected to play a key role in deciding control of the Senate and making it critical for President Donald Trump's agenda and the balance of power in Washington. El-Sayed now faces the challenge of uniting Democrats after a closely contested primary. Meantime, the American president says a deal to reopen the Strait of Hormuz could happen today or tomorrow. Closure of the waterway has driven up the price of gas and basic goods, impacting the global economy. The U.S. and Iran reached a deal to reopen the strait back in June, only for attacks to resume. Regional officials say Iranian and Omani negotiators have finalized a draft agreement to reopen the strait, but are awaiting final approval from Iran's supreme leader. And that is having an impact on the price of gas here. If you can, wait until tomorrow to fill up your tank, you'll save money. The price of gas is forecast to drop 10 cents a liter overnight to near $1.60. That's according to Dan McTague with Canadians for Affordable Energy.
18: We could see gasoline falling 10 to 20 cents a liter, and diesel prices could be falling very similar or slightly more than that 10 to 20 cents a liter. But there's still a lot of uncertainty over how the U.S. situation will continue with Iran, whether or not the strait will remain open. So there's still a higher amount of volatility in what could happen with gas prices in the weeks ahead.
0: American officials have made clear they view the boycott of U.S. alcohol by many Canadian provinces as, quote, a major irritant in the ongoing trade war. But a new poll for CTV News suggests Canadians not only approve of the boycott, they're prepared to keep it going themselves. CTV's Abigail Beeman has more on how Canadians are feeling.
19: On a sunny summer day outside this LCBO, most people tell us they aren't missing an American cold one.
20: Just avoid American, and I look for Canadian brands.
21: No, I think we've done a good job replacing it with Canadian alternatives.
22: It's hard to feel like spending the little extra money people have these days on, you know, a country full of politicians, business folks that really don't seem to, A, treat us with respect, or B, have perhaps more nefarious plan.
19: If American alcohol went back on the shelf, according to new polling from Nanos done exclusively for CTV News, just under three quarters of Canadians, 74%, are unlikely to buy it. And that's an increase from last year.
23: Canadians are digging their heels.
19: Currently, only Saskatchewan and Alberta don't block American alcohol. Nick Nano says the polling gives premiers ammunition to stand their ground.
23: Also a bit of ammunition if you're in the American wine spirits distillery business to tell the administration, if you want Canadians to buy American wine and spirits, the best path is to get a deal and bring things back to normal.
19: The president cited provincial booze bans as one of the reasons behind new 50% tariffs he says will come down later this month. Canada-U.S. Trade Minister Dominic LeBlanc is currently in D.C. for meetings.
24: We may not end up with a deal before the deadline, but what we've seen with the Trump administration is if you get close, sometimes the president extends the deadline.
19: LeBlanc's team says he'll be staying in D.C. tonight with a return date back to Canada not yet confirmed. Abigail Beeman, CTV News, Ottawa.
25: Markets in Canada and the United States were up as investors await a potential deal to reopen the Strait of Hormuz. In Toronto, the TSX gained 345 points, and in New York, the Dow added 263, but the Nasdaq fell 222. The Canadian dollar gained a fifth of a cent today, and on commodity markets, gold gained $152 an ounce, oil lost 55 cents a barrel. And coming up, as U.S. cities and airlines roll out travel incentives for Canadians, where are tourism dollars being spent?
26: Let's look at our CTV News weather snapshot. Thanks to Mark Huer for this early morning image. Do you have a weather image? Share it with us. Text it to 10400. We'll see if showers and thunderstorms come our way for tomorrow. 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
2: Lovely summer flowers out there. CTV meteorologist Gary Archibald joins me now with a broad look at the weather forecast.
3: Michelle, you know, I think we had a nice little streak of pleasant weather since the weekend. And now today, gorgeous, beautiful breeze down by the river. Things are going to change through the overnight, increasing cloudiness. But anywhere from southern Ontario due east towards Nova Scotia, we can say that the eastern flank of the country is in the warm slot. That's why these temperatures have been above seasonal. 30 degrees today. Average high is now below 27, about 28. Now looking at about 27.5. Air quality decent again. A beautiful blue sky this morning when I was taking my dog Dino out for a little fun. In the sun, of course. 28 degrees, still warm in the afternoons and evenings. That's at the airport in Windsor, 27 in Chatham-Kent. Mostly sunny conditions over the entire region of southwestern Ontario. And it does feel a bit warmer, about 33, both in Windsor, Essex, Chatham-Kent, Amherstburg, Kingsville, Lakeshore, Leamington, LaSalle, Tecumseh, Belt River, and the surrounds. Halifax is the warm spot on the map. 32 and in a yellow heat warning. Mention the warm slot. Well, this air surging to the east. That's why it's so warm for our friends on the Atlantic coast, right? Maritimes and Atlantic Canada collectively warm. Cold front, though, is going to eventually invade our airspace, change our temperatures, drop them a couple of degrees, but also be the catalyst for some showers. We'll see increasing cloudiness late tonight, say around 11 towards midnight, technically tomorrow morning. Then the rain's coming tomorrow late in the afternoon towards the evening. I cannot rule out a light thunder shower or two around supper time for Thursday evening. Here's a breakdown for tonight. Still warm, but clouding over and really getting into the clouds after 10 p.m. We're at 20 degrees at midnight, 19 through the overnight. Take a look at our intercurricular 7-day showers coming, thunderstorm risk potentially, 27, a bit cooler, cooler air mass, relatively speaking. Showers cloudy Friday, Saturday, 29, then 28, and then sunny break Sunday, sunny, 29, then 29, 28, 27. Cloudy at times, Monday, Tuesday, Wednesday of next week.
2: About one in four adults will develop delirium during a hospital stay, affecting an estimated 500,000 Canadians every year. As CTV's Pauline Chan will tell us, artificial intelligence may soon become a powerful tool in helping prevent the condition.
4: Artificial intelligence.
5: Dr. Amol Verma's interest in delirium sprang from his grandmother's experiences during leg surgery.
6: And that was really striking for us because she was someone who was so mentally sharp and always very bright. And, you know, she was suddenly disoriented. She was talking about a wedding that wasn't happening.
5: Dr. Fahad Razak says delirium is extremely common, affecting 20 to 30% of all Canadians hospitalized for any range of conditions.
7: People are extremely confused. They may be very somnolent, so barely responsive. Other patients can be very agitated. They can not recognize family members or friends. They can have trouble eating or drinking. It is so serious that once you develop delirium, the chance of dying in hospital during that admission doubles.
5: And even if you recover, your chances of your brain sustaining permanent damage, requiring you to move into long-term care, for example, more than doubles. That's what prompted Unity Health to look at ways to identify high-risk candidates for delirium.
7: You can do it with very high precision, but it's very labor-intensive. So, for example, there's been a method that's developed that takes about 30 minutes to 2 hours hours per medical chart.
5: Not very practical, but an AI program developed by Unity Health using just 10 key factors is proving helpful. Harry Ennis's partner Bruce went through heart surgery last year.
4: I asked him sort of key dates, like when's your birthday, when's my birthday, and he didn't know them.
5: Ennis says the key is early identification of vulnerable patients.
7: You can reduce the chance of delirium occurring by as much as 40%.
4: You need to know about it before it happens, like before the surgery, so that you can monitor if it's happening, you can put in strategies to minimize it and keep the patient safe.
6: Things like being able to eat well, being able to stay hydrated, being able to get up and move and be physically active.
7: In Canada especially, we have a problem with recognizing it because many patients who are admitted to hospital don't speak English, and the fact that they are confused sometimes is not easily apparent to a healthcare worker.
5: The delirium risk calculator is currently being tested in several Ontario hospitals, and it will expand to 13 hospitals in October.
7: Delirium is the most important cause of hospital-acquired harm for Canadians, full stop.
5: Pauline Chan, CTV News.
2: With the summer vacation season in full swing, millions of people are deciding where to spend their travel dollars. Some U.S. airlines, cities, and tourism operators are rolling out discounts and special offers to lure Canadians south of the border. CTV's Paul Hollingsworth spoke to some vacationers who are helping fuel Canada's tourism boom.
8: Yeah. On a hot summer day,
9: ring off the rope without untying the knot.
8: The busy Halifax waterfront offers a snapshot of the tourism vibe in this province.
10: We're 29% ahead of passenger counts based on this time last year.
8: Tourism operators say business is on track for a record-breaking year, locally and nationally. According to Stats Canada, tourism revenue across the country has climbed almost 6% compared to the same time frame in 2025.
10: We're having increased Americans taking advantage of the American dollar. We're seeing Canadians stay home.
8: Donna Riani and her husband are visiting from Boston for the first time.
11: Well, obviously the U.S. is not a friendly neighbor anymore.
8: Given the recent tariff tensions between the two countries, Riani is here to see the sights and show support for her northern neighbors.
11: It's something I wanted to do. It's nice.
8: As Americans visit Canada, Canadians continue to travel within this country. Domestic tourism remains strong. David Martel from Quebec City was tempted to travel to the U.S., but he decided to stay in his home country.
12: For now, I'm going to support the local markets.
8: The trend of Canadians refusing to travel south of the border is taking a bite out of U.S. tourism. To attract more travelers, Porter Airlines is offering 20% off flights from Canadian cities to New York from August until December. New York is tossing in hotel discounts and cheaper tickets for Broadway shows.
13: And we're offering 30% off of 85 plus tourism attractions.
8: Martel says thanks, but no thanks.
12: Maybe in a couple of years.
8: He'll spend his vacation money in his home country as the tourism industry continues to surge from coast to coast. Paul Hollingsworth, CTV News, Halifax.
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0: photo could help local wheat farmers protect their crop. Researchers at the University of Guelph have developed a free AI app that detects one of the crop's most damaging diseases. CTV's Jeff Pickle has the story.
1: Just above knee height here. So what you'd want to do is open the app up on your phone, take the picture.
2: From the field to the lab, researchers at the University of Guelph are working to improve yields.
3: So you can see here, for every plot, we have to draw a box around each wheat head in the image.
2: What started as a research project has turned into an app that can help farmers detect Fusarium head blight, one of the most destructive diseases affecting wheat production.
3: We focus a lot on breeding for resistance to the disease, and one of the ways we have to do that is evaluating plots out in the field and testing if the lines are resistant to the pathogen or not.
2: The concept is simple, but the technology is not. Take a picture of a wheat field and let AI do the rest.
3: So we're trying to develop a way that's a lot more accurate at actually determining the degree of infection within each plot.
2: A helpful and free tool for farmers.
3: Farmers can also use this to help gauge what they're having in how much infection is out in their field. And it allows them a little bit of leeway so that they can employ some different practices to minimize the impact of the disease.
2: Also helpful for researchers looking to create more resilient strains of wheat.
3: We're losing farmland at a relatively rapid rate, so we need to be able to actually increase the production that we have on what we, the farmland that we do already grow on.
2: McConaughey says so far 250 producers have downloaded the app, and all information used in the app is retained by the farmers and not used in their research.
3: So this wheat is a little bit too mature. For the app to work, it needs to be green.
2: McConaughey says they are updating the app to make it better for next year, and it will remain free to use.
3: We benefited a lot in our research from open source models, and we've taken advantage of this a lot in order to actually employ all of this. So we just wanted to continue that trend and give back so people can build on this and use it to actually benefit themselves.
2: Jeff Pickle, CTV News, Guelph.
0: The Memorial Cup has made its way to Wheatley. Hometown hero Cameron Arquette bringing the trophy to where his hockey career started, and the community couldn't be prouder. We get the story tonight from CTV's Robert Lothian.
4: A hero's welcome for Wheatley's Cameron Arquette. Fresh off hoisting the Memorial Cup for the Kitchener Rangers, the forward bringing some hardware home to where it all started.
5: I mean, the run was really special. We had a great group of guys and went all the way. It was really awesome.
6: 2-on-1. Giroux throws it across and they score!
4: Arquette was a fixture on a dominant Rangers squad who captured the cup in Kelowna this spring. A reward for his success is one day to bring the trophy where he wants.
5: It's pretty special to be able to bring this cup back to Wheatley and do it with all my friends and family, and then be able to bring it back to the town that supported me so much.
4: Hundreds of fans taking the chance to take some pictures and meet the champion.
7: It was cool. It's handmade.
4: Arquette's homecoming was celebrated at the newly opened Wheatley Legion, and the community on the rebound

0: Now 5 years removed from a massive explosion, the 19-year-old says the significance of giving people a reason to smile isn't lost on him.
1: I mean, there's been a few negatives in the past, but to bring this positive towards the town and show everyone what's happened and things we've achieved, it's pretty cool.
2: This is so important to know where you came from. Like, this is where he's from, so it's so important that he was here to spend his time and just look at the people here. It's a great turnout.
0: And in this room of hundreds, there's a chance a future Memorial Cup champ is in attendance.
3: If I try hard enough and I practice a lot, then yeah.
0: And for Arquette, that's what it's all about.
1: Some of the younger kids that you see that kind of look up to you a bit, and it's pretty cool to bring the trophy to them and show them what it's like, and maybe for them to maybe do it in the future.
0: Robert Lothian, CTV News.
4: And it's almost time to check in on what's happening now. Tonight, I'm joined by Brent Lail.
5: Well, Michelle, have you ever lined up for something you really want? Well, coming up, we talk to one man who waited almost an entire day to be the first person to cycle across the Gordie Howe International Bridge.
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0: Let's go back to the big opening today of the multi-use path on the Gordie Howe Bridge. Brent, this is something residents have been waiting for a very long time.
1: Yeah, so long, in fact, that one cyclist was so determined to be the first to ride across the bridge, he camped out starting yesterday morning.
2: What's the motivation to be here so early?
3: The motivation was I kind of got myself in trouble and would tell people after all these years, once they announced there'd be like multi-use path, that I'd be the first one here. So here we are. I'm just like joking around, like I want to be the first, but now I'm right here. Man of my word. I know on Ambassador Bridge they used to be able to go over on like foot and stuff, so that'd be cool to do that on the new one, and hopefully a lot more people will be using it in the future. When it opens 8 a.m., I'll get out my bike and try and be the first to cross.
1: And he was, in fact, the first Canadian to cross the bridge. The bridge itself is a little more than 3 kilometers long. Bridge officials estimate it'll take about 20 minutes to bike or 45 to walk, and users will need a passport even if you don't cross into Detroit. And Michelle, we've got a photo gallery online. It's pics from people who made the early morning crossing.
0: Another historic moment. All right, Brent, we also have a story online about a Windsor man facing 11 charges after police linked him to a string of South Windsor break-ins.
1: And this is scary, too. The homeowner was actually asleep at the time of one of them. Investigators allege the suspect damaged fences, spray painted surveillance cameras, and stole property from homes and garages. Police arrested the man after a brief foot pursuit last week. He now faces charges including break and enter, mischief, and breach of probation. And in our social spotlight tonight, sometimes patience isn't just part of the party plan. One little girl decided the piñata was taking way too long to break, so she came up with her own solution. And who needs a stick when you've got an elbow? A quick tap, and then this no-nonsense party goer goes in for the elbow drop like she's Randy Macho Man Savage herself. Luckily for everyone else, she broke a hole in it, and they had to easily get out the candy.
0: My favorite part of that is she actually tapped her elbow, so she warned everybody, this is happening. I love it.
1: Well, that's how you do it in wrestling, right?
0: Yeah, clearly her dad has taught that girl well.
1: For sure.
0: All right, thanks so much. That's what's happening now. And when we return, why a giant pink flamingo became the rescue vehicle of choice for one very lucky turtle.
4: Lately, times have been challenging, with many people facing increased interest rates, inflation, and rising credit card debt. Everyone needs a little help.
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0: Another beauty day out there today. CTV meteorologist Gary Archibald joins me with our final look at the weather with rain in the forecast.
17: You're right about that. After gorgeous conditions this morning, saw the moon again, which I love seeing during the daytime. Unfortunately, the clouds are starting to roll in. Cold fronts headed our way, and Michelle, you're right about that. For tomorrow afternoon, showers maybe in a thunderstorm risk, a high of 27. Feels like about 34-35, so keep the umbrella, because Friday and Saturday, both cloudy, 29, followed by 28, about a 40-60% chance of seeing showers. Sunday's a nice sunny break, 29, then 29, 28, and 27, clouding over a bit as we head towards Monday through to Wednesday of next week. But I think there's a good possibility tomorrow afternoon we will see some rain.
0: So I don't need to worry too much then about watering my garden tonight. Maybe it should get a good free drink tomorrow.
17: A little dousing, yes.
0: A little dousing. Okay. Thank you, Gary. And finally, for us tonight, we end with a story about an unusual ride. You see, it turns out when it comes to rescue missions on the water, you don't always need a boat. Members of the Lafayette, Colorado Police Department teamed up with an animal protection officer, and they floated in this flamboyant flamingo paddle boat to rescue a turtle wrapped in fishing line. Users on social media praised the responders' effort and their style, one saying, point of view, you signed up to fight fires and ended up paddling a flamingo to rescue a snapping turtle. Well, good for them. Sometimes you just have to take what you've got.
17: Is that one of those paddle ones?
0: I think it is.
17: It's awesome.
0: It is a pretty cute paddle, though. Yeah, for sure. Well, on behalf of our dedicated team here at CTV News Windsor, thank you for watching.
17: For updates throughout the evening, go to ctvnewswindsor.ca.
0: Gary and I will be back with your only late local newscast tonight at 11.
17: We'll see you then.

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13: From the National Newsroom of the Canadian Press, I'm Jason White. Wildfire destruction continues to mount in BC's interior, with authorities outside Clinton saying structures have been destroyed on about 120 properties. That adds to the loss of about 230 homes near Okanagan Lake from another fire over the weekend. As Canadian Press reporter Daryl Greer explains, most Okanagan Lake evacuees have been through this before in 2021 and 2023.
14: Census seems to be that this is as worse as it's ever been, and the winds that saw this fire whipped up into such a frenzy were something that most locals, even people who've been living here for decades, say they had never experienced before.
13: Meanwhile, one of the helicopters fighting BC's wildfires crashed into a lake, but the BC Wildfire Service says the pilot survived with minor injuries. Prime Minister Mark Carney insists trade negotiations with Washington remain constructive. He suggests now is not the time to shift course with the Americans, saying that Canada's tone with the U.S. is already quite firm. The federal government is investing at least $2.7 billion in building more than 18 housing projects across Toronto. The Prime Minister says the money will build more than 5,600 new rental homes, about one-third affordable or rent-controlled. Toronto Mayor Olivia Chow says her city needs housing right now.
15: We're moving with urgency because people running out of rent money at the end of the month cannot wait.
13: Prime Minister Mark Carney says construction will begin on about 4,500 of the new homes by the end of the year. A jury has heard the DNA of a man accused of killing his daughter in New York State was identified on a pair of shorts found near the Montreal girl's body. A DNA analyst has testified the shorts were found inside a garbage bag a short drive away. Luciano Fratellin has pleaded not guilty to all charges. The U.S. Department of Justice says a Canadian man has pled guilty to a widespread computer hacking conspiracy that compromised more than 165 organizations.
11: The Department of Justice says 26-year-old Connor Malka of Kitchener, Ontario, has pled guilty to four counts related to the hacking incident. The DOJ says he stole sensitive information online from a U.S.-based cloud service company, then extorted funds from victims. The department says he now faces a mandatory minimum of 2 years prison for aggravated identity theft and a maximum possible penalty, 3 decades jail time on the remaining counts. He's scheduled for sentencing at the end of October. Kyle Duggan, The Canadian Press, Ottawa.
13: Toronto just got its very own Moo Deng. The Toronto Zoo says a female pygmy hippo calf was born Sunday morning. Last month, thousands flocked to a Thai zoo to celebrate the first birthday of Moo Deng, another baby pygmy hippo who became a social media sensation. This is the Canadian Press. In sports, Ernie Clement's two-run homer in the 10th inning lifted the Toronto Blue Jays to a 5-4 win over Houston this afternoon. Meanwhile, Jays pitcher Trey Yesavage is out for the next 2 weeks. Toronto put him on the 15-day injured list before the Astros game because of left knee inflammation. Canadian Félix Auger-Aliassime's National Bank Open is over before it started. He's withdrawn from the tournament after injuring his back during practice. Earlier today, London, Ontario's Lacrosse fell to American Ann Lee in straight sets. Prime Minister Mark Carney says he has lost faith in FIFA President Gianni Infantino after his abandoned plan to sell stakes in the World Cup.
12: But certainly I don't have confidence in Mr. Infantino after this point, given what transpired.
13: Carney appeared alongside Infantino at several events as Canada co-hosted the 2026 World Cup. From the Canadian Press, I'm Jason White.
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19: The latest forecast from the AM 800 Weather Center. We have clouds rolling in this evening with fog patches developing, a low 19 or 66. Could see showers and storms tomorrow, the high 27 with a humidex 35. 40% chance of rain and the risk of a thunderstorm tomorrow night, the low 19. And for Friday, a chance of rain, the high 29. Again, for tonight, we have clouds beginning early this evening with fog patches developing, the low 19 or 66.
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22: Life will never be the same.
20: Smart speakers, Jamie Ellerton is here, and Lindsay Broadhead is updating her computer. We'll be here shortly. I'm Shane Hewitt, and I wanted to re-thank Jamie Ellerton for the best gift ever. Now, we need to tell the story. As I bought a house, and Jamie said, I'm going to come visit. Well, no, I said, hey, why don't you come visit? Jamie's like, hey, I'm going to come visit. So Jamie came and spent like a week here and hung out. And as a housewarming gift, not only did he show up with beer like a good friend, he brought me a gift. And that gift was a Japanese knife. And it is a very pretty knife. And I, you know, used it a little bit here and there. But I was afraid because it's so perfect. And Jamie said, you need to use this knife. This is the point of the knife. You need to use the knife. Just don't put it in the dishwasher. Use the knife. And so last week, I make like a magical level of salsa, just so you know. And the best part about it is that the salsa... is that sigh was Lindsay getting the Chrome update. My salsa is like the most wonderful, amazing salsa that I learned from my friend called Carlos. And Carlos is from Mexico, and he taught me how to make like the OG salsa. Now here's the point. I took Jamie's gift of a knife, this Japanese knife, and I remember watching late night TV shows that claimed how amazing these kinds of knives were to cut tomatoes. I almost swore. I kid you not. I held the knife with my two fingers on the handle. I set the knife on the tomato and I just went slide, like no pressure. And it just went through the whole tomato. I made an audible sound. Oh, and I did it again. My life will never be the same after having the experience of using that knife, Jamie Ellerton. Thank you.
2: I'm touched. The magic. Actually, you know what? Let's be real. It is not magic. The skill and craftsmanship passed down for centuries from Japanese cooks that make these things possible. Like the knife you have, Shane, was like hand forged in Japan. It's not just like something coming off an assembly line and a metal cast with a made in Japan stamp on it. It's like a hand forged knife. These things are absolutely incredible. And, just watching your face get so animated as you retell the story, let alone what it would have been in the moment. That is why this is like magic. I think like a good gift is not something for like status and labels and brands, although some people like that kind of stuff. For me, a good gift is something that like, will the person use it? I knew you'd like to cook. Mm-hmm. It's a new home, so it ties into like a housewarming theme. And the magic and just the absolute excellence of how much easier it actually makes your life using it every day in the kitchen.
20: Oh, it is.
2: Like I know like so I'm a millennial, the kind of like early Gen Xers and late boomers had this things of like never use the good stuff, save it for a good occasion. It just like lives in a little china cabinet in the corner of the living room or the dining room, depending on people's like housing situations. Right. And like you pull it out like twice a year, maybe. And like, no. Use the stuff. And, I kind of joke that these Japanese knives are kind of like the Patek Philippe brand watches. For anyone who knows the luxury watch, if you ever looked at a magazine at any point in the past 15 years, you never actually own a Patek Philippe. You are just the custodian of it until the next generation. And I think the craftsmanship of what goes in and the longevity of these Japanese knives, like if you genuinely take care of it, wash it right away, dry it, sharpen it regularly, this thing will outlive you. It should outlive your grandkids. And the many meals and love that will be brought together all through the wonders of Japanese craftsmanship.
20: 7-10-10, what makes a great gift? Will you share the salsa recipe? That's interesting. I feel like I shouldn't because it's not mine to share. But I can tell you it is painfully simple with just tomatoes, white onion, jalapeno, cilantro, and lime juice, salt and pepper. That's it. And so, but it's Carlos's to share. So, I'll give you that much. It's the most simple thing and the most awesome thing ever. All right. Lindsay Broadhead is here. Smart speakers. Other than someone who could do your Chrome updates for you, what makes a great gift?
3: Oh, I think you guys, I could have listened to you talk about that knife for hours because I also was thinking watches and I was just thinking tools in general. I went fishing with an old friend of mine last summer. And the pride he had with his various tackle and fishing equipment. I think of my dad, who was a contractor, and the pride he and his friends had with the tools that they used. When you think of a piece of jewelry that a parent has in general and hands down to their child. There is nothing more sacred than something that has soaked in the memory and experience from one hand and then is passed on because you're passing down stories and that's the gift. That's the gift.
20: Mm-hmm. I think you're right. I gotta tell you, like I was so excited for this conversation. I mean, I was off last week and I sent the note to our board here where all the things, like I was so excited. Gotta thank Jamie for the knife. have this conversation. So here's your choice, really, in this is A, get yourself a Jamie, or B, get yourself a knife. Because either way, it's going to work out. So feel free.
3: I got me a Jamie.
20: You're good.
3: I feel good.
20: Ryan O'Donnell got a screw gun drill, and he is so excited. Yeah, to your point about the tool, Ryan, I'm going to bring you back in, by the way. So don't swear. I just kicked you out. Can you bring yourself back in? Hang on. There we go. All right.
4: Hi.
20: Yeah. How excited are you for real? Like, because you've, just like Lindsay said, like, this is a big moment for you. You're 30 this year, and you got your first tool.
4: It's incredible. I have sitting in my room, I have a desk from Wayfair that I need to build, and I'm excited. I'm looking forward to building this thing. Not my arms aren't going to get tired. I might, you know, still drop some pieces of wood and stub my toe on some stuff, but I get to use the drill and see how fast I can do this, and it is satisfying. It takes me back to, like, grade 10 wood shop. It's awesome. Love it.
20: This is what it is.
2: Drills scare me.
3: It is true, though. Like, in
2: any tool where it's like commoditized too easy to use and like go astray is like a tool that scares me.
20: This is so funny. Okay. Anyway, sorry, Lindsay. Go ahead. Enthusiasm is
3: no. I was going serious. You were going fun. So I kind of want to be on your avenue. But no, it just we have so many things. That's why there's these shows about, like, you know, how to live with 40 pieces of things in your house, and that's it, you know, or how to just ultimately cut down, because at a certain point, all this stuff becomes heavy. Like, you actually feel heavy. Mm-hmm. And when you get rid of it, you know, like, there's studies where not only do you feel lighter, but many people actually physically lose weight. Like, they become healthier when they're not surrounded by those things. And, like, again, so many studies also about, entities and the memory that is imbibed within physical things and how we place claim on that. It's fascinating.
20: It is actually fascinating. And I went through that too when I cleared out my basement as well. I've been through that in the past. If I look at my kitchen today, there is a tiki mug that I got in Hawaii. Like, it's like a glass mug that happens to fit a can of Strongbow perfectly. That will come with me wherever I go until the end of time. And this knife will come with me now. The only two items I need. And Ryan, I don't mean to say this to diminish your assembling a Wayfair desk thing. You're not actually building it. You are assembling it. And I say it this way because, when you use that tool to build something that you've created, it's like a whole new level beyond
4: assembly. You know, it's just like Lego for me, right? You know, it's just scratching the Lego itch. Actually, I'm following the instructions.
20: Very good point. There you go. Yeah,
2: he might be assembling it, but I bet you Ryan could dance like a log driver. Well, it's like a log driver.
20: Coming up for you next, the one and only Arlene Dickinson on Shane Hewitt and the Night Show.
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19: The latest forecast from the AM 800 Weather Center. We have clouds rolling in this evening with fog patches developing, a low 19 or 66. Could see showers and storms tomorrow, the high 27 with a humidex 35. 40% chance of rain and the risk of a thunderstorm tomorrow night, the low 19. And for Friday, a chance of rain, the high 29. Again for tonight, we have clouds beginning early this evening with fog patches developing, the low 19 or 66.
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1: Cool Canadians. One of the coolest in my books is Arlene Dickinson. And we've been lucky to have conversations and share time before, and I always look forward to sharing time again. Arlene, hello.
2: Hey, Sean. Shane.
1: It's great to see you.
2: Maybe we should just start all over again.
1: Hey, Fred.
2: Hey, Shane. I'm so sorry. I was.
1: Do you know how many times I get called Sean in my life? Like, I would respond.
2: Ridiculous.
1: I would respond to it.
2: Well, I get Darlene, Marlene. I get Darlene all the time, and
1: really?
2: Marlene, and.
1: But Arlene Dickinson and Darlene feels like the brain cell that died and just kind of collapsed things together. Like that seems to fit.
2: Yeah. Fair.
1: Very good. You've been busy. I don't understand why you're so busy. Does your brain just not turn off? Like, do ideas just come into your brain, or is it the other side of it where you look at things and you go, this isn't working, we need to be better? Like, how does the brain work?
2: That's a good question. I don't know how my brain works, but I will tell you that it is a little bit of both. It is observing kind of what's going on in the world and thinking we have to do better, but also I'm an entrepreneur, so I can't help but see the opportunity everywhere I look. And I'm a big believer that random thoughts collide and random ideas collide. And so the more curious you are and the more you think about what's going on in the world, the more pieces start to come together that you probably wouldn't have put together yourself, but your subconscious does. So I think it's a little bit of my brain working overtime, but also wanting to make a difference.
1: Do you think you've become a professional listener and people watcher?
2: Yes, because I had to be, because I was a marketer. And when you're doing business strategy and marketing, it's really important that you understand pop culture and what's going on in the world and the zeitgeist. And so I think you have to become an effective observer. You have to be curious, as I said earlier, about what's going on. But I think you have to be very, very much into trying to understand why people are thinking what they're thinking and doing what they're doing.
1: Is it a bit of a drug, you think? Because, I mean, it's eerily familiar. Our shared friend, Tony Chapman, he's like that, right? Like, there's no reason why Tony has to keep having ideas, but he loves to keep his finger on the pulse of what people are doing.
2: Yeah. I think, again, he's a marketer, so probably the same sort of, you know, training that we both had in our early careers, which was to try and sort out what was going on in the world. You know, marketing can be a good and bad thing. As Tony would probably say the exact same thing, is marketing can be used for the wrong things. And so understanding the leverage you have with marketing and making sure you're doing it to help people be better in the world and understand the world versus trying to sell them something, I think is a big point of difference.
1: Yeah. Unmarket Your Life. It's the one of those days book that I will eventually write, right? Which is funny because, I mean, essentially that's what we do every day, is sell ideas and notions. But you're right. It's one of my writing pieces too, is words can be used for good and words can be used for evil. It's up to you which way you're going to go.
2: So
1: and
2: true.
1: It's exactly the same tools.
2: It's exactly the same tools. And I think, you know, like that, I mean, kind of we're describing capitalism in its own form, which is about trying to market things and trying to get people to, you know, consume and do things. But you know, it's been, to your point, words are being used as weapons right now to try and get people to do the wrong things and to try and believe, false things through social media, through bot farms, through trolls, through kind of this new rhetoric that's out there. So I think the intersection between capitalism and social capitalism, or, you know, I like to say it's capitalism with a heart. I think that's where we have to lean towards.
1: Well, I would say that, yeah, I mean, capitalism with a heart is kind of the point, right? I mean, you are trying to solve a problem, not create problems, if you're true on your compass with it, and you're trying to set everyone's life better. I mean, my fundamental in all things, it took me years to get there, but I wrote it, and it's leave them better than you found them.
2: Yeah.
1: Every aspect. It's a total stranger in a parking lot. Can you leave them better than you found them somehow?
2: Kindness? Go figure.
1: What a crazy notion.
2: What are you thinking about, Shane? Like, what
1: I
2: are
1: know.
2: You trying to,
1: I'm
2: trying
1: sorry.
2: To revolutionary to be kind?
1: I've let you down. Arlene is Alone. YouTube show that you started. And, it's changed a little bit over the time. It's become, pretty, like, it was great. I mean, basically you got chairs. That's really how it's changed. The heart of it is the same. Cause there was sort of like sitting on the floor, kind of super casual, and now you sit in chairs. So congratulations on the chairs.
2: That's right.
1: It's doing really well. You have all kinds of people showing up to be there with you.
2: Yeah, I'm, it's been such a surprising, gift. That's how I would describe it, you know, because I get to have, as you do, you get to have conversations with really interesting people, and you get to just have organic conversations, which I think is a kind of a lost art, because nowadays everything is shorthanded and texted and, you know, emoji to death, and you don't really get to spend time with people. And so the show did evolve. It became, it started off being just purely on relationships, because I was single and I thought, you know, there must be other people out there that are single. And there are a lot of us.
1: Turns out, yeah, there's a couple.
2: Turns out there's a few. But then it became this conversation about, you know, relationships and life and how life is working right now. And honestly, I've learned so much. I'm so grateful to the guests that come on, and I'm so grateful for the show. And I like that I'm producing it myself, Shane, even though that's, you know, like that's, you know, we're not making any money. We have no sponsors. At some point, I probably need to figure that out. But right now, I just love that I'm not accountable to anybody but my own, you know, what I would like to talk about.
1: Is it an expression of that integrity? I mean, we've always known, Arlene, I think you've been in so the public eye, like to a point where I'm like, holy cow, like you do everything, so many things that are public facing with that people could say, okay, they can make up whatever they want about you because you're in the public.
2: And they do.
1: And then, and so as a solution, like most people go buy a farm in the trees, Arlene, and then they go live there. You, on the other hand, you're like, I know I'm going to share my heart now in public, right? Like it's a little counterintuitive.
2: It is, but I mean, I want to live my life fully. I want to do everything there is to do. I had a friend tell me once that as we get older, we tend to shrink into ourselves. Like our worlds become smaller, the same circle of friends, the same things we do every weekend, the same routines. And I want my world to be bigger as I get older. And so to do that, you have to put yourself in uncomfortable situations. And so I'm very used to putting myself in uncomfortable situations and facing them and running towards the hard stuff. So I think that's part of it, but part of it is that we need leaders out there who are unafraid to say what they're thinking and tell the truth as opposed to political spin and to be, you know, transparent about what's going on in the world right now. And so I think I've never felt more, it's more been more important for me to use my platform to talk about what matters, and the values that we are losing and the moral, you know, grounds that we need to stand upon. And the, and I'm not trying to be immoral, kind of I'm better than anybody else at, in any way, because I've made a shitload of mistakes in my life. That's for sure. It's more about just trying to get people back to being kind and good and, you know, tolerant and, you know, accepting and, you know, these things that are basic, they're now being called woke. I don't know, like that,
1: Isn't it interesting? Like the awakened, I get it, but it's just human. Oh God, you've got my brain spinning now with so many cool ideas. It's interesting for me with Arlene is Alone. It reflects on a piece of one of my biggest breakdown pieces in life. I was walking. I was in the, I was in Calgary, which you're very familiar with, of course, down around 17th Avenue up the hill, kind of by that Westboro Mall, Westboro. Anyway, Westbrook Mall, up in that area, I was walking and it just happened to be where I was. And I was listening to some spoken word stuff and I had this complete breakdown moment. I mean, it was my biggest heartbreak. And, I was that weirdo walking, crying, like but it was what I needed to do at the time. But then I had this moment where it occurred to me, how can I be alone in this? Like, what if I'm not alone? And because I felt very alone, self-inflicted too. And then in that moment, I was like, but what if I'm not alone? Like there's got to be other people that are going through this. And the irony that I find, delightful irony, with Arlene is Alone is that you've proven that you're not. Mm-hmm. Arlene Dickinson is here. Shane Hewitt in the Night Shift. Arlene is Alone. What is going on in the background of that show? Because it's growing so popular so quick. We'll be right back with more Arlene Dickinson next.
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1: Arlene Dickinson is here. You might know her as the dragon. You might know her as the baking lady. You also might know her as the business entrepreneur and leader. You also could know her from Arlene is Alone. And if you haven't checked out the show, the video podcast, it is on YouTube. And as we were just chatting about Arlene, you've proven that Arlene is Alone is surrounded by some pretty amazing people.
2: Yeah, I mean, it's not Arlene is Lonely. That's not the name of the show. The show is Arlene is Alone with Somebody. You know, like, and you can, when you're alone with somebody, when you get that time to be one-on-one with somebody, it's a gift. It's human connection. I missed that so much. And COVID just taught me that in spades, that, you know, we need each other, much more than we will like to believe we do. So yeah, the show title isn't Arlene is Lonely. It's Arlene is Alone. And I'm alone with somebody.
1: You should make one episode of Arlene is Lonely and it just opens up with sad music and then you just go, and then that's it. That's the end of the episode.
2: Yeah, that'll be maybe the last episode.
1: Oh, fantastic.
2: Well, I'm sorry to hear what you went through. I'm sorry to hear that, Shane, because I think, but I'm actually grateful that you will share it, because I think today there aren't enough, you know, the strength is from vulnerability. When you're vulnerable and when you allow yourself to say, I'm human and I broke down and I had a really bad time. You know, I've suffered depression. I've suffered anxiety. I think when you admit to that, it's pretty freeing. It's pretty liberating. It helps other people feel like they can be okay, you know, not being okay too.
1: Yeah. Well, I was asked a question by my counselor, on the other side of that, and said, go back in time and say, here's of all the list of the terrible things you're going to go through, but this is what it looks like on the other side. Would you purposefully go through them in order to get where you are today? And instantly, without hesitation, without even reconciliation, it just was like, oh yeah. And isn't that an interesting place, right? To be able to go, all of the terrible things that I've made mistakes and done, all the terrible things that people have done that have impacted me and hurt me. But if I could purposefully know that and believe that this is the place I could get to, would you take it on? And isn't that a crazy notion?
2: Yeah, I love that. We often think, I mean, life is a series of lessons and mistakes, right? It's not a series of, I don't know, I'm not one of those people that has their life planned out every day, what I'm going to do at certain times other than my schedule, you know, like the scheduling, but I don't have a lot of habits. And so I think, you know, there's that 7 habits of highly effective people Covey wrote, right? And everybody raves about the book. And I think, to me, that's not like, that doesn't leave you open to what you might be able to become because you're not busy being so rigid.
1: Mm-hmm. Yeah. Belief is a big word, isn't it?
2: Yeah. And hope.
1: When you look at the things you do today, I mean, you have your capital investments and you do all those business things and you still just look for people and what matters to people. I mean, you've spoken a little bit more about policy generally, not necessarily politics, but policy. Do you find that that's kind of where you're naturally headed to, or is that just topics of the day type stuff?
2: No, I'm very much, you know, when Trump was first elected, the first term, I really felt reaction to the type of person he is, because I have dealt with people like that in business my whole career, and he's an extreme version of what many of them have been. But I understand and understood what he was about, and I think, you know, maybe the world did need to change, Shane. Like maybe the world was too far one way, and we needed to come more into the middle. That's fair. But now we've gone to the other extreme. And so I'm hoping that we're going to come back in the middle, but I think that'll only happen if people talk about what they really believe, that they call out, you know, when there is something that's not true, that it's called out, when institutions are getting, destructed instead of, repaired. You know, like I think we need a change, but did we need to destruct everything in order to have that change? I don't think so. And so I think, there's an obligation to speak out about what matters and to care and to demonstrate that, you know, if you think about I don't know. Do you have children? I don't know if you do.
1: Two kids, yeah. Yeah, adults now. Yeah.
2: Okay. So you think about how old are they? Would they be?
1: 20 and 21.
2: Okay. So think about them. They grew up thinking this is normal.
1: Mm-hmm.
2: You know, the last 10 years when they were 10 and 11 years old, the last decade of what's happening politically, this is what they think is normal. They think this is normal behavior. They don't know any different. They weren't taught any different because they don't, and the school systems are probably letting them down in terms of history and understanding. And so I worry about that generation thinking that, you know, yeah, it's okay to be a jerk to somebody. It's okay to be bigoted and racist and to spread hatred. It's okay to do that because you're just using your voice. Mm-hmm. And I think that comes from lack of people standing up and talking about what good can look like. And so, yeah, I feel very, very committed to it.

0: positive, not change that's destructive.
1: Both of my kids graduated from the high school in Carstairs, by the way.
0: Oh, come on.
1: Yep. So how's that for a connection back to your
0: That is a connection.
1: Ago?
0: That is a long time ago. Mm-hmm.
1: Yeah. Arlene spent some time in Carstairs, Alberta, small little town. Has a street light now, just so you know.
0: Come on.
1: Yeah, it does.
0: I think it was like 1,200 people when I lived there.
1: Yeah, it was like 3 when I was there, 3,000.
0: Was it?
1: Yeah. Arlene Dickinson, okay, let me ask you this question. Can you be the mirror for Canadians right now? As in, Canadians are looking in the mirror. And you're the magic mirror on the wall. What do you need Canadians to see in the reflection of themselves today? What do they need to know?
0: They need to feel, they need to know that they're strong. They need to know that they are unique, they need to know that, they can. I there's so many things that come to my mind. I think, you know, like, I want Canadians to believe in the country, to recognize what's right about it, to understand the mosaic that we are, to understand the opportunities that we have, and no longer feel in the shadow of any nation or any other leader, but to lead ourselves. And so I want them to look in the mirror and go, we are good. We are better than good. We have everything we need. We just need to believe that we can put it all together and continue on. And we need to stop the rhetoric that we're not good enough and stop, you know, it's like if I'm looking in the mirror and I feel bad about the way I look, I'm not going to show up with the same confidence as if I feel good about the way I look. That's a very, superficial thing. But if I don't feel I'm smart enough or I don't have the tools or I don't feel like I can, and I look in the mirror, then likely it's going to be much harder for me to do anything. So I think it's very important for Canadians to realize we have the tools, we have the resources, we have the skills, we have the intelligence, we have this beautiful, beautiful, insanely beautiful country that we get to live on. We have history. We're like teenagers. We're growing up, you know? So believing in yourself, I would say that's a lot. I'm sorry, that's a lot, but I want
1: no,
0: them to
1: No, I think
0: feel,
1: it's perfect. I got to tell you, the simple statement, and this might be the marketing part, but it's just, I can.
0: Yeah.
1: That's huge.
0: Yeah, I can. Yeah, exactly. We can. And I think instead of I can, it's we can. It is this notion that we can do this together that I think has got to. And so that's why I get really mad when I hear political division. It drives me crazy. It's not helpful right now. That's not what we need.
1: Yeah, and that's not agreement or disagreement. It's just division.
0: Right.
1: It's a beautiful thing. Arlene is Alone is a video podcast on YouTube. You can get it elsewhere too, but I do recommend you check it out. I promise you there is a topic on there somewhere that will resonate for you. The list of guests is very long, and I would also encourage you to subscribe to it like I do. Arlene Dickinson, known mostly for her ability to make a hell of a sourdough bread. It was a COVID thing. Also business and all kinds of other things. Thank you,
0: Arlene. I'll make you a loaf one day.
1: Yes. That would be fantastic. Thank you for spending this time.
0: Thanks so much for having me on.
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4: The latest forecast from the AM 800 Weather Center. We have clouds rolling in this evening with fog patches developing, a low 19 or 66. Could see showers and storms tomorrow, the high 27 with a humidex 35. 40% chance of rain and the risk of a thunderstorm tomorrow night, the low 19. And for Friday, a chance of rain, the high 29. Again, for tonight, we have clouds beginning early this evening with fog patches developing, the low 19 or 66.
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17: It's date night. That means Tony Tedesco is here. Jen Kirsch is here as well. Talk about dating. Help understand it. Now, whether you're married and you're still dating your partner or whether you're single and trying to find one, what you're getting wrong about feeling loved. Somehow even feeling loved is our fault these days, Tony. How is it that we are getting feeling loved wrong?
18: I think that, especially if you're trying to date at this point, but it also applies to people who are already married or already in a relationship. I think that we're just so busy trying to be attractive, successful, trying to impress for all the wrong reasons. And in this article, the relationship experts actually, they argue that real connection comes from being understood, accepted. Looks and money might get some attention, but vulnerability and genuine connection is what really, really creates love.
17: Well, I have to push back on that because, Tony, I keep you here for your looks and your money.
18: Well, so. I know that. I mean, that's why you keep me around, but it's probably not why you
17: Jen
18: keep
17: here
18: your
17: because
18: relationship around.
17: I like Jen just for being Jen. So,
16: thanks so much. You know, this is so interesting to me. I mean, we get articles, we read articles like this all the time online, and, you know, people think love is... I want to argue that many people feel like love is presentation these days. Oh, I'm on this Instagram algorithm right now, maybe because I'm going through a split of my own, where the algorithm is showing all these women who posted during their relationships, like, this is the Cartier bracelet he got me, these are the flowers on my birthday, this is us cheersing, and then they're now sharing what actually happened. He made me post this after he bought it for me. We got in a fight when I didn't post that. On my birthday, I cried most of it. Like, this is what you didn't see. And I think a lot of us think love is what we're being shown on TV and books and social media. And the truth is that isn't love. Love is presence. It's quality connection. It's being vulnerable with others, opening up yourself, and actually seeing if you like people. And I find relationships, when I'm hearing about a lot of splits and divorces, it's because people grow apart. So if you want to grow together with someone or create some type of relationship, you need to be present for it and in these conversations and actually growing and opening up.
17: So what that sounds like to me, Tony, from what Jen's saying, is that love as an expectation versus love as an exercise. Are we tangled up in expectations?
18: I think we are a little bit. Look, you can have people love you and still feel lonely. I've certainly had moments like that. Sometimes it's not about whether love exists around us. It's about whether we're letting people close enough to actually know us. Shane, you're the example. I keep you at a bit of a distance, which is probably why I don't feel love from you. The older I get, though...
16: I love your relationship, guys. Don't mind me being here.
18: The more I realize that, you know, being vulnerable, it's not a weakness. It's basically the price of admission for a real connection, right?
17: Yeah.
16: Totally.
17: That's a good point. You know, I wrote something while Jen was talking there, because the expectation thing kind of hit me, Jen, when you were talking about that. We often think of love as a destination. That's the expectation, right? Like, I'll get there. When I'm in love, then I will.
16: Yes.
17: Right? Once I fall in love with you, then I will do the flowers, the dinner, the whatever. You know what I mean? So we look at love as a destination. And what I wrote down here on my little sticky pad was love is an echo of what you give. Ooh, I can change that. Love is an echo of what you've already given.
16: Can you expand a bit on that?
17: Well, love is the callback, right? Like when you create a safe space, then you open up, right? When, like Tony said about being authentic and being open and those things, like when you create the space for that, then he doesn't keep you at a distance anymore, which is a joke, by the way. He doesn't really keep me at a distance. When you create that space, then the things start to change. And so really it is an echo of the work that you already did. That's what I mean.
16: Yeah, and I think it's also being mindful. I mean, I could expand this into friendships. One thing I noticed a lot this weekend, again, maybe because I am now single, more time on my hands or whatever, but I was noticing, like, scrolling my social media, so many people out and about. And I looked at my phone and I wanted to write one of my dearest friends. And I realized, like, kind of looking through the messages, there's a lot of blue, which means I'm the one initiating. And I kind of like got in this little spiral of, I just want to be reached out to in the same way that I give. Like, I am checking in when I see something that reminds me of someone, I'm sending them a little like voice note, you know, not one of those 4-minute ones, but maybe like a 30-second voice note or taking a picture and reaching out. And I love creating these opportunities of connection with nothing in turn. However, when I actually think about it, I do want a little something back. I want to be seen in that same sort of way. And I feel like I just would want people to be more mindful, because you could respond to someone immediately, but that doesn't mean you're creating a deeper connection by simply responding. When was the last time you've checked in with someone as well? Yeah,
17: very good. It's a very good point, Tony. When it comes to, you know, what are you there for is probably a good question to ask, no?
18: Yeah, absolutely. My friends know I love them because they're getting Instagram memes from me at 2 a.m., the most inappropriate ones. And I pick and choose which friends get which memes because I pay attention to their needs. So.
16: You know, unfortunately, I was going to just say, unfortunately, because one friend knows I love pickles. She keeps sending me these memes, anything pickle-related, pickle-flavored stuff. And Shane started our conversation snacking on a pickle. Now he's going to start to get these memes. But you're right. It's like a love language, sending memes it to certain people.
17: It is a love language. Okay, so here's where we're going to flip the script today on date night, is that what's one thing you need to do differently? Now, not bad or wrong, just differently. In order to get there. Now that we've talked about love, not as an expectation, but what's one thing, Tony, you can do differently every day, friends, lovers, whatever, that creates that echo of love, that experience, not as a destination or expectation. Like, what's one thing you need, you need to do it. I think we all know what we need to do better. What's one thing that you need to do?
18: I thought I was perfect exactly the way I am. I'm one of those people that loves when someone cancels plans because it means I don't have to get dressed up and go somewhere. And I should be a little more, I guess confident in this idea that, if somebody tries to cancel, maybe I should try a little harder to be like, hey, I really wanted to see you. Let's do this. And actually, maybe not force the issue, but actually, you know, just in case they were having doubts or just in case, life got a little busy for them or they're not feeling that well. Cause sometimes people will cancel because they're just not in the, they're not in that mood,
17: but you know,
18: they're not in the mindset. And what they really need is a friend. They don't need to cancel, but I'm so glad they did because I don't have to get dressed up for it.
17: Yeah. So as a word guide, let me change that. Instead of I should be, it's I can be.
18: Yeah.
17: And then it's share yourself, right?
18: Yeah.
17: Just share yourself, even in cancellation. Isn't that fascinating? Can you do that? I think you can.
16: I'm going to share on my Instagram. I'm going to share those videos that I was telling people about where it's like, this is what really happens. This is what you see is going on. And I look so loved and in this great relationship. This is what's happening.
17: Only if you share one pickle, one too. Jen _ Kirsch is where you can find Jen and Tedesco Tony on Instagram as well. Shane Hewitt in the Night Shift. Thanks, friends.
18: Thank you.
16: Thanks.

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4: From the National Newsroom of the Canadian Press, I'm David Augustine. Prime Minister Mark Carney is pledging hundreds of new affordable rental homes in one of the country's least affordable cities. Carney has announced at least $2.7 billion in federal cash to build more than 5,600 rental homes, with about one-third of them affordable or rent-controlled. He says too much of the housing built in Toronto in recent decades has been unfavorable for most of its residents. Carney says the best way to meet that challenge is to build more housing and to build it more quickly. A helicopter crashed while fighting BC wildfires. The BC Wildfire Service says the helicopter landed in a lake near 70 Mile House yesterday morning. That's the same area where buildings and homes have been burned on 120 properties. The pilot was the only person on board the chopper and was taken to hospital with minor injuries. Prime Minister Carney says Canada supports the International Criminal Court as Washington vows to dismantle the institution. But the Prime Minister did not explain today why his government has offered